0: 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Carson Quapel is leading the New Way 225. Corey Day runs second. Third is Justin Allgaier. Jesse Love and teammate Austin Hiller battling for fourth and fifth. Sheldon Creed runs sixth. Seventh is Brent Cruz. William Swalage eighth. Ninth, Sam Mayer. Rajah Caruth is 10th.
1: Orca Retzlaff has raced his way up to 11th. Sammy Smith in 12th. Nick Sanchez in 13th. Anthony Alfredo runs in 14th. Jeremy Clements to round out the top 15. Harrison Burton is 16th. Brandon Jones has backslid a bit from the start of this race and is 17th. One of the lowest chase competitors in the lineup right now. Jeb Burton is 18th. Ryan Sieg 19th. And Dean Thompson to round out the top 20.
0: Brennan Poole runs 21st. 22nd is Kyle Sieg. Blake Perkins 23rd. 24th, Patrick Starr Poley. Taylor Gray, the last chase driver in the field. He was actually the first caution. He's worked his way back up to 25th. 26th, LeVar Scott. 27th is Josh Balicki. Jordan Anderson runs 28th. 29th, Josh Williams. Mason Maggio runs 30th.
1: Rounding out the field, Brad Perez in 31st. Myatt Snyder is 32nd. Joey Gase, 33rd. Ryan Ellis, 34th. Austin J. Hill, 35th. All on the lead lap. Dawson Cram went behind the wall early in this event. Will be credited with 36.
0: Nathan Prouty, Jesse Love just had a big moment in front of you. What happened?
2: Yeah, he did, Brad. On corner entrance to turn number three, the back end of their car just stepped out from underneath them. He washed up the racetrack. There was no contact between him and his teammate Austin Hill or with the outside wall, but Jesse Love's not only going to lose that spot to Austin Hill, he's under the gun now from Sheldon Creed.
1: He works his way up the back straightaway, heading into turn number three, side by side for that position, just into the top five, and a change in the top 10 a lap and a half ago. Parker Retzlaff able to get around Rajah Caruth here on the front straightaway, move Parker into that 10th spot. Let's pick up the battle for that sixth position, make that fifth here on the front stretch. Jesse Love and Sheldon Creed back in one.
3: And there's a couple of cars that have now lined up at the back door behind Jesse Love and Sheldon Creed. They are Brent Cruz and William Sawalas, who run side by side, this time down the back straightaway.
2: Those two teammates have been locked at the hip essentially all night long. For now, Brent Cruz continues to lead that battle over William Sawala. Just further ahead, Sheldon Creed goes to the inside again of Jesse Love.
0: 10 laps to go now in stage number one. Carson Quapel continues to lead by 1.5 seconds over Corey Day.
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0: Lots of battles within the top 15 with eight laps to go here in stage number one. We'll bring those to you 70 seconds from now from Worldwide Technology Raceway. 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
0: 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Six laps to go in stage number one alongside Kyle Ricci and Joey Logano. My name is Brad Gilley. We've got a lot of fights within the top 10. Carson Quappa leads Corey Day, Justin Allgaier, and Austin Hill. Jesse Love is in fifth, but he is getting a ton of pressure from last week's Darlington winner, Sheldon Creed. This battle now going down the front straightaway as it heads back to turn number one.
3: Jesse Love is now driving out the rearview mirror, trying to keep Sheldon Creed, Brent Cruz, and William Sawalich behind him. This time through turns one and two, he has a little bit of daylight between himself and Sheldon Creed. The gap is two car lengths.
2: Jesse Love is going to be the happiest man on the property in a handful of laps when the stage comes to an end because he'll finally be able to take a breath. He has got his hands full with Sheldon Creed, Brent Cruz, and William Sawalich directly behind him.
1: And that breath will come four laps from now as the race leader crosses the start-finish line. Carson Quappel, Corey Day still, well, was 1.3, Tim, down to 9-tenths of a second. He's closing, but beginning to run out of time.
3: He is indeed. As they exit turn number two, they've got the slower machine, Austin J. Hill, between the two of them.
2: And Corey Day will go to the inside of Hill, down the back straightaway, trying to reel in the Chevrolet of Carson Quappel. They make their way to the bottom of the racetrack in turn three.
0: Corey Day has whittled Carson Quappel's lead down to 9-tenths of a second. With three laps to go in stage number one, it might be too little too late. But as we go back a handful of spots on the racetrack, Brent Cruz has seventh, but William Sawalich's teammate at Joe Gibbs Racing is hounding him as they head back to one.
3: And it's been a good battle for the last several laps for this position between Brent Cruz and William Sawalich. They're both in that second groove through turns one and two. They exit turn two and head up the back straightaway.
2: It has been a fun game to watch, and that game's been me and my shadow between these two Joe Gibbs Racing teammates all throughout stage number one. Brent Cruz continues to get the better of the battle right now in turn three.
1: For JGR Toyota's seventh and eighth, Cruz and Sawalich with two laps to go. They are some 6 seconds behind race leader Carson Quappel, who goes back to turn one.
3: Carson Quappel against the red and white curbing on the bottom side of the racetrack, leading Corey Day by 10 car lengths as they hit the backstretch.
2: Corey Day is catching Carson Quappel and is growing in that rearview mirror. Just going to run out of laps here at the end of stage one as they head back into turn three.
0: Coming off of turn number four, final lap of the first stage here at the New Way 225 at Worldwide Technology Raceway. Carson Quappel to this point has led every single one of them. The leaders now down the front straightaway as they head back to one.
3: Carson Quappel trying to lock this up here in stage number one. Again, still holding about five or six car lengths over Corey Day. Day likes that second groove about a lane off of the bottom side of the racetrack, whereas Quappel has been glued to the bottom.
2: Carson Quappel takes the yellow and black Wild Protein Cracker Chevrolet down the back straightaway with the healthy advantage for the final time into turn three in stage one.
1: What a roll Carson Quappel has been on in the last month. He leads, although Corey Day is closed within a couple of car lengths, but is going to run out of time as he come off of turn number four. Checkered flag is out, and Carson Quappel wins stage number one here tonight in the New Way 225. Corey Day will finish in second. Justin Allgaier some 2.2 seconds back in third, then Austin Hill fourth, Jesse Love to round out the top five, then it's Sheldon Creed, Brent Cruz, William Sawalich, Sam Mayer, and Parker Retzlaff, all earning championship points here at the end of stage number one at Worldwide Technology Raceway. And from Worldwide Technology Raceway, this is the Motor Racing Network, the voice of NASCAR.
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1: Back at Worldwide Technology Raceway in Madison, Illinois, the NASCAR O'Reilly Auto Parts Series under the second caution flag of the evening. This to end stage number one. Carson Quappel has gone wire to wire to lead all of the laps thus far, 46 of them over Corey Day, who finished in the second spot. And Brad, what a run this team has been on as of late. Had that second place in Atlanta, the two wins at Indianapolis and Iowa, and a third place run at Daytona, top 12 effort last week. They've got things figured out right now.
0: It has been a heck of a run for Carson Quappel. Good for him. Taylor Gray is running 28th. I mentioned during that stage after he was the first caution that he had worked his way up to 25th. But Joey Logano, you might have actually called his strategy as they did change four tires when they came into pit after that caution.
13: I think what they're about to do is stay out and probably assume the lead from there. Now they're going to have older tires on it, but the fact that he didn't move forward, he didn't hit nothing when he spun out, so let me be clear about that. And he's 28th right now, or 25th, 28th. He didn't even try to move forward. Like, that car is much faster than where he is, so he has saved his tires this whole time in hopes that this caution comes out that we see right now for the end of the stage. The whole field pits, he cycles back to the lead. He's going to be at a tire disadvantage, but this stage isn't as long. Tires don't seem to fall off that bad, and he's been saving them. It's not the winning strategy, but it's also what gets you back in the game, because there's a limited set of tires here.
0: Yeah, it puts him back on equal ground, really, to the rest of the field when it comes to the tires.
13: At the end of the second stage, it will get him back to equal ground.
0: Yeah, exactly. Pit road is still closed, so they're going to cycle back one more time here around this 1.25-mile egg-shaped oval. So pretty interesting to see. Look, you have to take advantage of everything you can. They're not going to help themselves by putting on more tires now, so why not?
13: Yeah, and you have to, right? I mean, he wasn't going to get stage points there, right? You know, he's a playoff car, or chase car. I'm still getting used to it, too. But he's got to get he wasn't going to drive to 10th there to get any stage points. So just take your lumps. It is what it is. Try to get something in the second stage and get a solid finish out of the day.
1: 11th in the chase standings coming into tonight after a 7th place run last week at Darlington and ending this one here in 28th, although perhaps by design. We'll see if he stays out here in just a moment. As pit road is open, we expect everyone else to make that left-hand turn onto the access road over in turn number 3 and make a stop here under this first stage break of the night, our second caution flag. When we go back under the green flag, it'll be less than 40 laps to go in stage number 2. So it'll be a relatively short sprint to the end of the second stage. Pit road is open, green light is on, and here they come. All of the lead lap cars behind the pace car hit the access road and begin to make their way onto the pit lane, led by Carson Quappel, Corey Day, Justin Allgaier, Austin Hill, Jesse Love. They are the top 5, all playoff contenders. Brent Cruz is also heading in, Sheldon Creed, William Sawalich, as they hit pit road speed now on the pit lane. Let's begin our coverage with Jason Toy.
14: Corey Day has the first pit stall as you come on the pit road, where they're going to make an adjustment for him. Very slight. Big old plume of smoke. A lot of people. Matter of fact, we got an accident on pit road as cars are all over the place. Rajah Karuth is sideways, blocking the entire pit lane. There's contact back in there with Brent Cruz right there in front of Corey Day. This is what we talked about early with contact with drivers coming on and off pit road. This is going to throw a whole lot of people off, and some cars with some serious damage are still sitting here on the pit lane. Steve Post.
15: Yeah, it's kind of quiet down here because now they're finally making their way in. Carson Quappel brought his car in. A little bit tight down in turns 1 and 2. A little snug in 3 and 4. Then it gets loose up off from turn number 4. 4 tires, Sunoco Racing Fuel. Justin Allgaier was in. Really, really good long run speed. We had a lot of discussion about Taylor Gray. Taylor come down pit road this time. 4 tires, Sunoco Fuel. They were not going to be able to make it fuel-wise to the end of stage 2 with that strategy. So they're going to have to race their way forward the good old-fashioned way by passing cars.
1: So the race off of pit road is complete. We'll reset that in a moment, but about half the field has yet to make stops, and that's because Jason Toy, pit road is blocked. You mentioned Rajah Karuth got turned. Harrison Burton, Jeremy Clements also remain sideways and stopped, blocking pit road.
14: Yeah, definitely, indeed. Jeremy Clements is crossways, also in there. Nick Sanchez This happened right in between Brent Cruz, which they're going to look at the crew there and make sure the crew is fine. But a lot of damage for Nick Sanchez right there. Corey Day still sitting in his pit stall. Jeremy Clements there sideways. Ryan Sieg is in this one. Jordan Anderson is in this one. Brandon Jones. A lot of these drivers just flat stop. But a lot of damaged race cars blocking pit lane completely here on this first round of pit stops.
16: Well, here's the thing. These cars are not moving. Meanwhile, the leaders now stopped on the back straightaway. And, Joey, did Rajah get spun coming onto pit road?
13: Yeah, I don't know. I mean, I'm trying to watch a replay here to see what happened. But I've never seen in this before. This is a first for me to see the whole pit road completely stopped. Everyone just stacked hard into this wreck. And there's 10, 15 cars just stopped. Can't even get to their pit stall. And the cars that wrecked knocked the radiators out of them. They're sitting there stopped with the window net down trying to get out, and still everybody hasn't made their pit stop yet.
1: Brandon Jones also getting some damage in this collision at the head end of pit road, and there's about 10, at least 10 cars still stopped over at the turn 4 end of the pit lane, and there's some lucky crew members down on pit road as well in one of the Joe Gibbs Racing Toyota pits that's a Brent Cruz car. It looks like everybody's okay, but as cars went spinning and crashing around them, wild scene here. This evening, as we make the first round of pit stops this evening, let's get some damage reports from Steve Post at your end of the pit lane.
15: Well, Anthony Alfredo came into this after two strong runs, a fourth-place run at Daytona, sixth-place run at Darlington, but the left front of his car is dinged up pretty good. The crew for the Viking Motorsports team has brought his car down. Joshua Graham is calling the shots. Still really don't have that left front secured. They've got it taped up pretty good, but a crew guy just reached over, and he could really easily move it with his hand, so they're working on trying to get that short up just a little bit more down here on the Anthony Alfredo car. As he sits here, he just shut the car back off so they can work at it a little bit more.
16: Even though the field is stopped behind the Toyota Camry Pace car in the back straightaway, we are actually under the yellow flag here at Worldwide Technology Raceway. Carson Quapple, Jesse Love, Austin Hill, Justin Allgaier, Sheldon Creed, William Sawalich, Parker Retzloff, and Sam Mayer. That was the race off pit road, but a lot of cleanup happening here in St. Louis.
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16: Welcome back to Worldwide Technology Raceway alongside Kyle Rickey and Joey Logano. My name is Brad Gilley. We're at the caution period at the end of stage number one. As the cars were coming down onto pit road, there was just a huge accordion at the front stretch entrance of pit road that just piled up about 10, 15 cars. Many of them will not continue in this race. We're under the red flag now as NASCAR continues to get this cleaned up. Corey Day, who finished the race in second, he was just simply stuck behind this one. He's going to lose a lot of spots, and NASCAR is going to have to get all of this cleaned up before they can actually release the cars to get back on the racetrack to catch up to the tail of the field.
1: Corey Day had the first pit stall once you enter the pit lane off of turn number four. He was in the process of making his stop when they literally crashed around him and in the pit stall in Brent Crew's pit stall just in front of him, and simply had nowhere to go. Now the rest of the cars that were looking the pit have been released. I'm not quite sure what the procedure is, though. Are they allowed to stop? The red flag is out. Technically, they were committed to the pit lane, and the cars that were free and clear of this incident, about a dozen or so of them, are stopped on the back straightaway. So they're moving the cars that are capable around the wrecked race cars on the pit lane, including Nick Sanchez's car. Something unprecedented that I don't think we've seen before in any of our three national series, or at least it's been a while.
13: And they let some of the cars go by the crash, and then they stopped them again a little further down pit road. And you just wonder, like, okay, it's red flag right now. When they say yellow, what happens? Like, are they going to say, okay, yellow, go, and right, everyone's going to roll into their pit stall and wreck again? Or,
1: well, let's hope not.
13: Or is it like everyone cycle out of pit road, come back down? I'm sure NASCAR right now, we can see them from where we are in the booth right now. They're scrambling. They're trying to figure something out. They're trying to figure out how do you place it? It's never been seen before. But again, this is the Indy and Gateway here, the two most dangerous pit roads we go to, hands down. And it's because it's very narrow, mm-hmm, very narrow. And what happens is, because it's only two lanes wide on a good day, when, as soon as cars start to check up to get into their stall, they got to check up a little bit, and they're checking up in the fast lane, or they can't get far enough left because you can't. The car that's already in the pit stall, their tire carrier and jackman are way out of their pit stall. So what was two lanes is now only one and a half lanes. So now if you have to check up and pit in front of that car that's already wide, you're checking up in the fast lane. And what ends up happening is it stacks, stacks, stacks, and everyone's bumper to bumper to bumper, and you have the chain reaction situation, and it becomes very, very, very dangerous for the pit crew members. It's super scary to me to watch. I wish there was an answer for it, because I hate watching it.
16: Yeah, we don't have any reports of crew member injuries at this point. The last time something similar happened was in the Cup Series race, the Brickyard 400 at Indianapolis Motor Speedway in 2020, and that actually did injure a Team Penske pit crew member of Ryan Blaney that took him out for the rest of the season. So,
13: yeah, and it's, I mean, you're playing in traffic. Right, and, yep, and I know when we're watching this on TV, or if you're here at the race, you know, the cars look like they're going so slow down pit road because you just seen them going 180 miles an hour. But they're still going 40 miles an hour down pit road, 45 miles an hour, whatever it is here. That's still like traffic speed. A human versus a car at 45 miles an hour, the car wins every time, you know. And it's not a good sight when you see this. So we need a wider pit road somehow, and I know it's a huge project to do.
1: All right, so we'll see what happens here. As cleanup continues, there was some fluid put down on the pit lane surface as well from all of the stacking up that occurred. So the safety team cleaning up, it looks like, in Brent Crew's pit box. In fact, Jason Toy is down there at the site of the incident with an update.
14: Yeah, down here, they're moving things around, but the problem is they have to stop working on the race cars because it's under the red flag conditions. Brent Cruz's team had started to work on the right rear, but I can tell you that sitting down here, and Seth Chevka, the crew chief, he sits there and continues to survey it, but the back end of the race car is sitting down. So it definitely broke a lot of the suspension over on the right side of the race car. The back end of the car, it almost looks like a lowrider. The front nose is up. The back end is all the way down to the race surface. Matter of fact, the side skirting is bent up. It's sitting on the ground. ground so low. So definitely a lot of damage here on the Brent Cruz car. They were able to pull away here. The biggest thing, Nick Sanchez, when the contact and the impact that he had, knocked it back into the motor and knocked the top of the motor off. So all the oil and the water has spilled.

0: pileup of cars. A good handful of them at the front of the field as we came in did make it past that wreck, but we're getting a couple of different replays on that. And Joey, Kyle, I'm not sure if we saw anything different from that angle.
1: Like Joey said, it was a scary moment. A lot of lucky crew guys down there in a Brent Cruz pit. There was a tire that got away that went bouncing toward the infield pit lane wall, but fortunately bounced back onto the asphalt and everybody was okay. A lot of damaged cars heading back to their pit stalls now. Yellow flag is out. The pace car will begin to roll here in a moment on the back straightaway. Let's continue our pit lane coverage here as the back half of the field will have an opportunity to make pit stops. We'll begin with Jason Toy here at the turn four section of the pit lane.
2: Yeah, they're working, continuing down here. A couple of drivers finished up their work. Brendan Poole was able to finally get in his pit stall. They actually had the pit stall right in front of Brent Cruz, but they continue to work on Brent Cruz down here. A lot of cleanup is taking place here down. A lot of speedy dry to clean up a whole lot, but definitely they fixed the damage on the right side now enough to get the race car back up off the racing surface. They're going to put on some fresh racing Goodyear Eagles. They had already put some fuel into the car. They're going to survey and make sure the suspension damage is okay here, but they definitely have got a lot of work still to do here on the right side here for the Brent Cruz Toyota.
0: Rajah Carruth last week at Darlington Raceway, very fast race car, fuel pickup issues early on. They recovered from two laps down, raced their way back up to six. Closing laps of the race, fuel pickup issues once again. He was the biggest dropper when it came to the point standings of the chase drivers. He is sitting on pit road with a lot of front splitter damage. Brandon Jones, he has been the best among the Joe Gibbs Racing Toyotas throughout the O'Reilly Auto Parts season. His number 20 car is just stopped on pit road. Extensive damage to the front end of that one. In fact, you know, Joey, we talk about aerodynamics. That one has a hole right in between the Toyota logo and where it says Supra, right above the view, what would be the front radiator opening, if you will, if it was a street car.
3: Yeah, it's in trouble. He's in big trouble here. And the good thing is you look at the splitter seems to be okay. Now, there's a huge hole in the nose of this thing, so they're going to try to tape it up. It looks like the hood's flopping around a lot, too. The bar that the hood pins attached to that holds the hood down, you can tell that bar is gone. I don't think it's existing anywhere, or maybe it is in there, but it's not attached to anything else. So they're just trying to figure out how to keep it from flapping in the breeze, it looks like right now.
1: Brandon Jones, one of our chase competitors, got into the back of Harrison Burton when they all stacked up on the pit lane. That put us under a brief red flag. The entire field now has had the opportunity to make pit stops. Those damaged cars continue to be worked on the pit lane. In fact, both Rajah Carruth and Brandon Jones heading back out onto the circuit. We'll reset it all when we come back. From Worldwide Technology Raceway, this is the Motor Racing Network, the voice of NASCAR.
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1: Back at Worldwide Technology Raceway as we work the second caution flag of the evening after a bizarre incident at the head end of pit road when Rajah Carruth got turned and stacked up a majority of the field, and many of our contenders running for the championship this year, including Carruth, along with Brandon Jones, suffering damage. But we are back under yellow now. Justin Allgaier making a second stop a moment ago, and nothing official, but it appeared that they came in to tighten up the right rear.
0: Yeah, Allgaier came off of pit road fourth, and that was actually after having a top three finishing position in stage number one. That's going to be tough for him. All right, let's go down to Steve Post and find out what's happening with our championship points leader.
10: Well, you guys saw it and you guys called it, and the Andrew Overstreet crew.

0: crew chief just said we had to be safe on that. We did not want to take any chances on it. So they came down now, take their losses right now and make sure that they were good. They feel like it was all right, but still better to be safe than sorry. So that's going to put Justin Allgaier way behind the curve, but it'd have been a whole lot worse if they'd had a wheel come loose when we went back to green. So that was a better safe than sorry call for Andrew Overstreet, Justin Allgaier's crew chief.
1: Been a rough start after tagging the wall last week in Darlington, but I guess the good news is you have 129 laps to make your way up through the field here for Justin. He'll restart, no doubt, outside of the top 20 when we do go back under the green flag. So a long way to the front, but plenty of time to get back to where he needs to be.
2: Got to focus forward for sure. Watching more replays of this incident, I mean, Corey Day's crew was on the right side of the car. Brent Crew's crew, oh, you see, actually, it looks like Rajah's car got into the tire that a crew member was holding, and then we saw Nick Sanchez's car come in. And Joey, I don't think that crew member ever stopped working.
3: The rear tire changer on Brent Cruz's car needs to be thanking Jesus tonight. I mean, it is amazing how close he was to seeing the end right there, being pinched between two cars. He got lucky that I think it was the 87 that actually ran in the back of Brent Cruz's car, which gave him enough space to be able to get through there. But if it was a couple inches the other way, he's pinched and he's on his knees that low. Oh my gosh, it could have been really bad.
2: Let's go down to the infield care center. Steve Post is with Nick Sanchez.
0: Yeah, Nick Sanchez is out of the care center. Looked like you're all right, but Nick, just what happened?
4: Yeah, I don't know. We just came to a stop on pit road, and I think the car in front of me was the first one to stop for the incident, and I felt like I stopped, and you know, I just got rammed from behind, so it's nobody's fault but whoever held up pit road. And yeah, I've never really been a part of one of those, but that was kind of ridiculous.
0: Joey Logano's in our booth. We talk about 45 miles per hour. It seems so slow on pit road, but how hard are the hits at 45 miles per hour?
4: Yeah, I mean, any faster, we probably would have been over the wall. So, yeah, I've never experienced anything like that. You know, this place is narrow, but, you know, I'd assume someone missed their box and stopped to turn in. But you can't do that, right? You know, everyone's too tight. And, you know, I feel like this is too professional of a series to have those types of mistakes, right? You miss your stall, just go around and save everyone the headache. But yeah, that's, I would say, ridiculous.
0: There we go. That's Nick Sanchez. The good news is he's all right. Not too happy, but he's all right.
1: Out of this one here tonight for Nick Sanchez as the rest of the leaders come off of turn number four, looking for the restart to begin stage number two. 37 laps to go here in this second stage. Carson Quaffle to the outside of Jesse Love as they go to turn one, and they fan out two and three wide behind him.
5: And they are side by side at the front of the pack right now for the lead. Jesse Love keeping pace with Carson Quaffle. They remain door to door.
6: For the first time tonight, Carson Quaffle has to play a little defense. He holds off Jesse Love for the time being, who runs side by side with Austin Hill into turn three.
2: Carson Quaffle clears for the lead, but Jesse Love now actually clears for second. Good for him, because there are a whole hornet's nest of cars right behind him. Austin Hill currently running in the third spot. He is being challenged, however, to the inside. It's Darlington winner Sheldon Creed.
5: Sheldon Creed gets a fender alongside of Austin Hill into turn number one, side by side through turn two. For the third spot, it's Creed and Hill behind them. Sam Mayer wants to make it three wide on the back straightaway.
6: And that is exactly what they will do. They will go three wide down the back straightaway. Austin Hill takes off with that position. The three wide battle is between William Sawalik, Sheldon Creed, and Sam Mayer.
1: I also want to mention Justin Allgaier restarted 28th. He has worked his way up to 17th, make that 19th last time by, and it looked like he gained a couple of more spots this time as he crosses the start finish line. Allgaier runs in the 17th position as the leaders go back to two.
5: It is Klopp on the leader by three carlings over Jesse Love, and you've got Austin Hill, Sam Mayer, and William Sawalik, the top five.
6: Two-car breakaway at the front of the field. Battle for fourth, hot and heavy, down the back straightaway. The Toyota of Sawalik to the inside of the Chevrolet of Sam Mayer.
2: Believe it or not, after being stopped on pit road, Corey Day is in seventh. That's how many cars were stuck on pit road, and he is in a fight coming off of turn number four as they cross the start finish line. Corey Day now is to the inside of Parker Retzloff.
5: Corey Day to the inside of Retzloff going into turn number one. Right ahead of Corey Day is Sheldon Creed. Now it'll
7: be Day, who completes the pass on Redflop. He's going after Creed.
6: He will quickly jump onto the back bumper of Sheldon Creed as Parker Retzloff, his struggles not over yet. Sammy Smith will dial up the low line as those two will go wheel to wheel in turn three.
1: This is just behind Corey Day for a position into the top 10. Here comes Sammy Smith to the inside. Retzloff in the outside lane. Back to the start-finish line they come to complete another lap. That battle will single out as they go to turn one.
5: Further up, the battle is on for third. Austin Hill has got his hands full with Sam Mayer, who's flipped a little bit in turn number two. Here comes William Stallone to his back bumper.
6: And how about Sam Mayer taking advantage, yes, of the mishaps on pit road, but quietly has worked inside the top five, continuing to hunt the back bumper of Austin Hill.
2: Sam Mayer is on the move. He draws to the outside of Austin Hill. Cannot quite get a fender to the right rear quarter panel. He'll have to tuck in behind him, and he'll have to do it quick. Now Sam Mayer is driven to the inside. Austin Hill tries to throw the block as they go to one.
5: Side by side for the third position, down to the turn number one. Here is Sam Mayer sticking it to the inside of Austin Hill. He'll get a bumper out in front of Hill, but here comes Hill now fighting back on the outside.
6: Both of those Chevrolets will go side by side down the back straightaway. A really good drive off the corner for Sam Mayer. Was able to stay right alongside Austin Hill, and he will take that spot away in turn three.
1: Sam Mayer takes the third position away. Austin Hill back to fourth and now begins to find some pressure from a fast-closing William Sawalich running in the fifth spot. Three-way battle. Third on back, some 2 seconds behind race leader Carson Kloeppel.
5: Sam Mayer has been able to put about a car length or two between himself and Austin Hill. Austin Hill only has a half a car length back to the William Sawalich Toyota Supra.
6: William Sawalich is breathing down the neck of Austin Hill all over the back bumper into turn number three. Just one car length of separation as Austin Hill will go to the bottom of the racetrack. Sawalich will ride in the middle groove.
2: Easter weekend, William Sawalich picked up his first career victory at Rockingham Speedway. He wants to move up into the top three, top four. William Sawalich in fifth, pounding the rear bumper of Austin Hill in fourth.
5: William Sawalich definitely is there right now on the back tailgate, back bumper, I should say, of Austin Hill in turn number one. Hill slides up the track in turn number two. Sawalich had a peek to the inside, but there's nothing there this time by.
6: These two continue to throw some punches at one another as both drivers continue to find different ways around Gateway. This time in turn three, Sawalich will go to the bottom of the racetrack and hug that red and white curbing.
1: Right to the inside of Austin Hill off of turn number four, who slides up the racetrack off the corner. Sawalich doesn't have the run that he needs to the inside. Hill hangs on to that spot for now as they're side by side back to one.
5: Wheel to wheel down into turn number one once again for William Sawalich, trying to make this pass on Austin Hill. This time in turn two, he gets a great watch off of the corner. He'll take the fourth spot.
6: And the driver that has a front row seat to this ongoing battle is Sheldon Creed. It's a few car lengths behind Austin Hill, but Sheldon Creed, he has got a lot to deal with from behind as Corey Day looks to the inside.
2: Sheldon Creed goes high in turn number four. Corey Day trying to move up through the field. This is a fight for the sixth spot. They hit the start-finish line, and they head back to turn number one. Corey Day lost a little ground that time.
5: Corey Day about two car lengths behind Sheldon Creed. They both go to the bottom side of the racetrack in turn number one. Day's able to get the power down and pull right up behind Sheldon Creed. This time off turn number two.
6: As these two make their way down the back straightaway, this battle for position has allowed Austin Hill to open up his advantage for now. You can call it a good three car lengths to Austin Hill's back bumper. That's where you find Sheldon Creed and Corey Day continuing to battle it out.
1: Back off of turn number four they come, and that battle does continue for sixth and seventh, Sheldon Creed and Corey Day. A few car lengths behind them is Taylor Gray. He has had quite the night, was running among the race leaders after or before he spun on lap 13, rode around at about 28th to end stage number one. Steve Post, he's back in the top 10 here.
0: Yeah, and Taylor Gray, they've certainly had to go alt strategy here. They spun on lap number 15, and we had talked about, well, do they come in, take tires, run to the end of stage two? That wasn't an option because the fuel window is only 60 laps here in this race. They could not have made it to the end. So what Jason Ratcliffe did is they told him, just take your time, don't do anything crazy with it because we're going to make these tires last long. What they did at the end of the stage is a fuel-only stop, which gave them some better track position. Now, they do have older tires, although they haven't ran all that hard on them. come until this stage. And once we get to the end of stage number two, they'll be back equal with two sets of tires, one at the end of stage number two and one to use during stage number three. So had to go out strategy because they could not make it from that point to the end of stage two on a fuel run.
2: Looking at some of the wrecked cars on the racetrack, Brent Cruz is actually able to move forward right now. He's worked his way up to 15th, has a little right rear corner damage on that car. They did a great job of fixing it. We're seeing other cars, Kyle Ricky, that are out there smoking on the racetrack. You've got Brandon Jones, who had that big hole punched in the nose of his car. He's running 27th now. Rajah Caruth has worked his way up to 21st. Pretty incredible to see what's happening.
1: And Justin Allgaier, who had to come in to tighten up that loose wheel, is back up to 12th after restarting outside of the top 25. Further up, a change for position. Here comes Sheldon Creed and Austin Hill. They are battling for 5th and 6th. Corey Day, a part of that battle as well. Day gets a good run to the bottom of Hill as they are side by side back to turn one.
5: That pack of traffic now entering turn number two. Sheldon Creed walks up the racetrack a little bit. Corey Day breathing down his neck. They hit the back straightaway.
6: It was not a good lap 65 for Austin Hill. He loses the spot to Sheldon Creed. He loses the spot to Corey Day as now Corey Day will again try to attack the back bumper of Sheldon Creed.
2: All of this happening now. 23 laps to go here in stage number two at Worldwide Technology Raceway. Carson Quappel continues to lead this race, but let's pick up this battle again as Corey Day still chasing down Sheldon Creed.
5: Corey Day has the right front rotors locked up red, blowing red on that Chevrolet. He is trying to do everything he can to get around Sheldon Creed right now.
6: And he will follow directly in his tire tracks again down the back straightaway. Just two car lengths separate this battle for four, or fifth that is, as they make their way back into turn three. They both will run to the higher lane off corner exit to work onto the front straightaway.
1: Sheldon Creed and Corey Day, fifth and sixth, both were able to get around Austin Hill about two laps ago, who backslides just a bit more this time around. Jason Torrey, is there an issue with that Chevrolet?
8: Yeah, he just radioed in and said the vibration that he started off with getting worse. He thinks he has a loose wheel, so they're going to come down this time for one of our championship contenders in Austin Hill.
2: On the back straightaway, we have a battle for second now. Jesse Love has it. Sam Mayer wants to take it away. Sam Mayer.
6: Trouble on the back straightaway. Austin Hill was sideways and very slow as he gets to the apron in turn three. Problems for Austin Hill.
1: That loose wheel that we were just talking about, he hits the pit lane as the race leaders go back into turn number one. It's Carson Quappel at the point. Jesse Love, Sam Mayer, good battle for the runner-up spot as the exit of turn number two as Austin Hill has made it to his pit stall. Jason Toy.
8: Oh, going to work on the right side of the race car first. He wasn't sure if it was the left or the rear, right rear tire, so they're going to change all four. Chassis wrench goes in. Sunoco fuel goes in for the left side. They'll go ahead and get everything complete. Stalled a little bit as he pulled from pit lane for Austin Hill. They told him, they said, we can come back from a lap down. We can't come back from a wrecked race car. So they brought him down this time.
5: Trouble back straightaway. Anthony Alfredo's left front tire has gone down. He is skating down the back stretch in a shower of sparks trying to get to pit road.
2: And right now we stay green, but I don't know how long they can maintain this. We'll see if Anthony Alfredo can get to the entrance of pit road. It's actually at the end of the back straightaway. The field stays green. We've got 20 laps to go in stage number two, and Alfredo is able to dive down to the apron and keep us racing here, but there is a ton of sparks coming out of the side of that car.
1: And Joey, could this be a result of the damage from the stack-up that we saw a couple of moments ago? A lot of pre-existing nose damage, it appears, even before this tire going down.
3: Yeah, well, that car was smoking since the restart of that left front tire as it goes down the straightaway. We've seen it smoking right before the brake zone, and it eventually rubs a hole through the sidewall, I'm sure. So, yeah, that's exactly what that was from.
2: Joey, a lot of action happening in this stage for sure. In fact, Sam Mayer got around Jesse Love. Jesse Love, I don't think, liked getting passed by Sam Mayer. He gave a little bit of a bumper and was able to move him out of the way and take the spot back. But what are you seeing here in this stage as we're winding it down with 19 to go in stage two?
3: Well, I'm seeing a few things, right? I think Corey Day is making a heck of a comeback right now. I'd like to see him back on equal footing with Quappel to see if he actually has something for him, because at the end of the first stage, Day was close there. As a caution comes out for debris here on a front stretch, I assume that's from Alfredo's car.
1: Caution comes out for the third time with 18 laps to go here in stage number two. For debris, Carson Quappel, his 2.8-second lead is gone. Austin Hill, the first car, one lap down, should get the free pass here under this caution flag after making that unscheduled stop a little bit ago. It is Quappel, Jesse Love, Sam Mayer, William Sawalich, and Sheldon Creed. The top five is we're under caution for the third time here tonight.
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1: Pace car captures the field here on the front straightaway, and we'll see if there are any takers on the pit lane as we expect pit road to open here in the next lap or two as we are under the caution flag, the third Hardee's caution of the evening due to debris. 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
1: Continuing under the third caution flag of the evening due to debris here at Worldwide Technology Raceway for the NASCAR O'Reilly Auto Parts Series. Pit road is open. Most of the front runners aren't on the pit lane. A lot of the drivers with damage from that stack up a couple of laps ago on pit road, including Brandon Jones and Rajah Caruth, are on pit road. Jason Toy, some of your cars are down in front of you.
16: Rajah Caruth hits a stop to continue to work on the front end of this race car. They just went in and pulled a couple of wires. As a matter of fact, it is pull something out of suspension on the front end of the race car. Also, Jeremy Clements is in. He spent some time back behind the wall. Brandon Jones is here as well. He's got a lot of damage on that right front, and it's center punched in the rear end, too. They're going to make sure the fenders are cleared off of that Toyota. Steve Post.
0: Yeah, you know, the pit stops down here, they're working on the Anthony Alfredo car. Still damage on the right front. They at least got the left front, that is. They at least got the left front tire to turn, which that's better than it was the last time down. They're going to work on that car. Good to see Jordan Anderson in the field, the team owner, putting on the fire suit and driving the race car. He's in. Crew continues to work on the setup of the Jordan Anderson automobile as well.
2: Thank you very much, Steve Post and Jason Toy. When we restart, we're just going to have a handful of laps to go here in stage number two. Carson Quappel has led every single lap of this race, all 75 so far. Jesse Love runs in second. Third is Sam Mayer. Fourth is William Sawalich. Sheldon Creed is fifth. Sixth, Corey Day. Parker Retzloff is seventh. Eighth is Sammy Smith. Justin Allgaier, after restarting at the tail of the field, has worked his way up to ninth. Taylor Gray, he was the first caution. He is now 10th.
1: It was fun watching Justin Allgaier. Allgaier make his way up through the field under the green flag there prior to this yellow, working his way back into the top 10, and will restart in ninth. You mentioned Taylor Gray, then Ryan Sieg, Kyle Sieg in 12th, Brent Cruz after the contact on the pit lane. That car still in 13th, Jeb Burton 14th, Patrick Staropoli in 15th. Then it's Brennan Poole, Josh Balicki, Josh Williams, Dean Thompson, Brad Perez, the top 20. Rajah Caruth on the pit lane, dropping through the field, as is Jordan Anderson. They'll start at the toward the tail end of the lead lap. And we mentioned Austin Hill getting that free pass. We'll restart unofficially in the 26th spot here. When we do go back under the green flag, working lap number 76 now. So we're getting down to it here in stage number 2, which will take us to lap 90.
2: We have 14 laps to go right now in stage number 2. Joey, you just brought up something that could change the end of stage number 2 should we get another caution here in the next few laps.
3: Yeah, if we get another caution in the next few laps. You're pretty close to it here, right? The new rule, if the caution comes out 10 laps before the end of the stage, that is completing the stage within that window, right? So it did not happen, so we will have a quick little fire off here. But that would have definitely changed the strategy up for a lot of these teams, because honestly, this race, the third stage, becomes pretty interesting for the crew chiefs on how they call it. I believe, if I'm thinking this right, they only are going to have one set left, right? They're going to put a set of tires on here at the end of the second stage. Then they got one set for the last 90. You're going to have to put them on at some point. When do you do it, right? Do you put it early? Do you do it, save it for a late race caution? What if you don't get a late race caution? You got a green flag pit it, right? That's no good either. So that last third stage is going to be pretty interesting to watch the strategy play out and how much any of these teams or crew chiefs are willing to gamble on a late race caution scenario.
1: But first, we have to finish stage number 2, and we'll do that here in about less than a half a lap as the field doubles up in their rows of 2. We'll have 12 laps to go when we go back under the green flag here in the second stage. Let's pause 10 seconds for station identification on the Motor Racing Network.
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1: Wrapping up stage number 2 here for the NASCAR O'Reilly Auto Parts Series at Worldwide Technology Raceway, the New Way 225. Kyle Ricci up here in the broadcast booth, joined tonight by Brad Gilley and Joey Logano. Tim Catalfamo, Nathan Prouty have all the action covered out in the corner. Steve Post and Jason Toy down on the pit lane. And Brad, we are set for a shootout to end stage number 2. About 12 laps to go here this time by.
2: Toyota Camry XSE pace car coming off of turn number 4. It will dive and make that hard left turn onto pit road. Carson Quapel has led every single lap of this race. Jesse Love actually started with him on the front row. That's how they're going to restart this time by, as Kyle had mentioned. We do that with 12 laps to go in stage number 2. Green flag is back out. Carson Quapel once again on the outside will try to clear Jesse Love into 1.
5: Carson Quapel got a great jump on the restart, but he did not clear Jesse Love. Love is right to his left elbow, trying to stay with the race leader through turn number 2. They're wheel to wheel for the top spot.
6: Down the back straightaway they go, battling for the race lead. Jesse Love to the inside of Carson Quapel, and now Jesse Love has the advantage going into turn 3 for the first time tonight. We're going to have a new race leader. It's Jesse Love off turn 4.
1: What a run into turn number 3 for Jesse Love. Carries him to the front and by Carson Quapel for the first time this evening. With 11 laps to go in stage 2, Jesse Love goes to the point.
5: Power move by Jesse Love. He'll grab the lead. Carson Quapel, though, not going to go away. That is away. He poked the headlight to the inside in turn number 2. Now tucks in wide and follows Love down the back straightaway.
6: A three-car breakaway at the front of the field being led by Jesse Love. Then Carson Quapel in second, and his mirror is full with the Chevrolet of Sam Mayer back into turn 3.
2: Just behind them, a battle for fifth. William Sawalich is drawn to the inside of Corey Day. They come off of turn number 4. They are door-to-door this time by across the start-finish line. Corey Day, slight advantage over Sawalich.
5: Corey Day and William Sawalich side-by-side. Looking on behind them is Justin Allgaier. So a three-car fight for the fifth position. Exits turn number 2. Give the advantage to William Sawalich.
6: Osterwalder. Some contact was made there from Justin Allgaier to the back bumper of Corey Day. That allows William Sawalich to slide on by as they single file out and all go to the bottom of the racetrack. Now to the middle groove in turn three.
1: Justin Allgaier goes to the third lane off of turn number four, trying to build a run on Corey Day here on the front straightaway. Just a car length behind William Sawalich, who leads his pack of traffic back into the corner. This is from fifth on back.
5: William Sawalich dials up the low lane. Now he slides way up the racetrack in turn number two. Corey Day had to crack the throttle, and here comes Justin Allgaier trying to take advantage of it.
6: Justin Allgaier says thank you very much to William Sawalich as that big hiccup and slide opened up the door for him to slide underneath Corey Day. Now he takes a peek to the inside underneath William Sawalich.
2: Allgaier moved up to sixth. He is now challenging for fifth as four cars are accordioning with each other. Allgaier has drawn in the inside of William Sawalich. He's going to have to tuck in behind his rear deck lid as they head back to one.
5: And further up, the battle for second is on as Carson Quapel has not been able to get around the race leader Jesse Love. Quapel looks behind him. He's got Sam Mayer bearing down on him.
6: For the first time tonight, Carson Quapel does not have the clean air on the nose of that Chevrolet. He has lost the race lead. He is now back two car lengths behind Jesse Love. And as mentioned, dealing with the hard-charging Sam Mayer.
1: Yeah, Sam Mayer has come to life these last couple of laps since the restart. He's running third right now and is challenging for the second spot on Carson Quapel, who led the first 78 laps of this race, just trying to hang on a second now in one.
5: Here goes Sam Mayer to the outside in turn number one, looking for some daylight to maneuver around Carson Quapel for the second spot. Quapel will hold them off. They follow each other nose to tail.
6: Carson Quapel playing some defense over in one and two. We'll see where he goes in turn number three. He will go to the bottom of the racetrack. Sam Mayer goes back to the middle groove as they both close in on the race leader.
2: Six laps to go this time by in stage number two. Even though the battle for second is raging between Carson Quapel and Sam Mayer, they are not letting Jesse Love drive away. Three-car battle back to one.
5: In fact, the top three, you can throw a blanket over them right now, Brad. Jesse Love is the leader by a half a car length over Carson Quapel. It's another half car length behind Quapel to Sam Mayer, who runs third.
6: Carson Quapel gets some breathing room between him and Sam Mayer. He will go back on offense and try to attack Jesse Love. Half a car length of separation as the battle for the race lead intensifies in turn four.
1: It does indeed. Love slides up the racetrack. Here comes Quapel back to the inside, off the corner and onto the front straightaway in a drag race for the lead. Sam Mayer goes three wide all the way to the inside. Great battle for the top spot.
5: Sam Mayer shoves it to the bottom in turn number one. He gets by Carson Quapel for second. Now he's wheel to wheel with Jesse Love for the lead. Quapel says not so fast. He goes to the inside of Sam Mayer off turn two.
6: One of the biggest questions coming into the chase were how important were stage points going to be for the drivers battling for a championship, and we are finding that out right now because they are racing hard like it's the last lap as Jesse Love has the lead.
2: You want to know how important stage points are? We're seeing it right here. Jesse Love leads the race. We've got four laps to go in stage number two. Still side by side for second with Quapel on the inside of Mayer.
5: Jesse Love now has been able to get free and clear for the moment. He's put three car lengths between himself and Carson Quapel and Sam Mayer, who continue to battle hard for the runner-up spot.
6: They stay side by side down the back straightaway, and this ongoing battle for second has drawn the attention of Sheldon Creed and William Sawalich as they are lurking on in turn three.
1: Here they come back off of turn number four. Three laps to go this time by as Austin Hill crosses the start-finish line a bit off the pace. Not sure if he is just trying to keep that car on the lead lap and conserve the tires on it. Three laps to go. Jesse Love back in turn one.
5: Jesse Love by two car lengths over Sam Mayer, who has now finally been able to clear Carson Quapel, who rides third. Good battle for fourth off turn number two involving Sheldon Creed and William Sawalich.
6: Just one car length, maybe two now down the back straightaway separates that battle as Sheldon Creed inches closer to the back bumper of Carson Quapel. Again, some really fierce racing inside the top five.
2: Two to go in stage number two. The top seven cars all in the same draft. Jesse Love is leading by two car lengths over Sam Mayer. Right on his back bumper, you have Carson Quapel. Sheldon Creed now coming into the picture.
5: And to your point, Brett, these top seven cars, they can't seem to get away from each other right now. Here goes Quapel, dialing up the low lane. in turn number two, trying to draw even with Sam there for a second. He can't do it.
6: He took a peek to the inside off corner exit of turn two. He tucks back in line, following in the tire tracks. This time in turn three, Mayer goes to the bottom. Quaffle goes to the middle groove as they run one car length apart.
1: Pit road is closed into the final two laps, and in fact, we're about to start the final lap of stage number two here tonight. It is Jesse Love at the point, able to drive away by three car lengths over Sam Mayer.
5: Jesse Love in his red and white Chevy goes into the second groove this time in turn number one. Picks up the throttle, turns the wheel to the left, powers up back onto the back straightaway.
6: Jesse Love heads down the back straightaway, and he has got a lot of distance between him and Sam Mayer now. Final time in stage two, working into turn three as Mayer is holding on to second over Carson Quaffle.
2: The reigning champion in the O'Reilly Auto Parts Series, Jesse Love, reminding the field that he is here to contend for back-to-back titles. Jesse Love will win stage number two of the New Way 225. He'll be followed by Sam Mayer, Carson Quaffle, Sheldon Creed, William Sawalicher top five, Justin Allgaier, Corey Day, Parker Retzloff, Sammy Smith, and Ryan Sieg, the final driver to collect championship points. From Worldwide Technology Raceway, this is the Motor Racing Network, the voice of NASCAR.
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2: Pit road is still closed here at the end of stage number two, which has been won by Jesse Love. Carson Quaffle has led 78 laps of this race. This is the most he's ever led in a single lap. When Jesse Love took over the lead, he led the next 13 laps onto the finish, and they win in stage number two. Carson Quaffle has earned the most stage points on the day. He'll leave here with 18 extra points, including what he gets by the time we get to the black and white checkered flag at the end of this race. And Kyle, Joey, we're only at the halfway point of this one.
3: Yeah, and Jesse Love's done a great job at that end of that stage there. I don't think he had the fastest car. He didn't have the fastest car before the last caution. They refired back off. He did a good job of getting the lead, holding the lead. He had a lot of heat on him, and he held him off to get the stage win. That's what you got to do to try to win this chase. Those are the things that are going to come back, and you're going to say, man, remember those 2 points that we saved at the end of the stage in Gateway? Those are the things that are going to be really important for him. So kudos to that team to do a good job there. And now we're headed down pit road again, which makes me nervous. I don't know about you.
1: Indeed. First off, to button up Jesse, he's got to finish it. Hasn't had a top 10 since Chicagoland back in July. Been on a bit of a downturn, trying to find some positive momentum here tonight. Winning stage two certainly will help a moment ago. And now the pit lane, red light's still on over in turn number three. We'll see if that changes to green here shortly. It looks like it'll remain closed for one more lap as we'll go around one more time here and kind of reset the field. Joey, you won the pole earlier today. Great single lap speed by 0.2 seconds. How's the car for the long term?
3: Pretty good. Yeah, I think I got a good horse for tomorrow. I got a real Mustang, so I think it'll be a good car. So, you know, a lot of things happen overnight, right? Like everyone adjusts on their cars, and you know, it'll be different. The track will be a little different, so it'll be a little cooler tomorrow, those type of things. So little stuff that I just have to adjust your balance a little bit, but we're in position right now, right? We got a great car, we got a great pit stall, and we got great track position. With that said, cautions fall different ways here, and there's a lot of strategy options. Again, I'm surprised no one's taking any of these strategy options tonight. It's crazy how different a Saturday race is versus a Sunday and the way the culture of the crew chiefs are and what they're willing to do or not willing to do tonight. It's wild every time I watch these races and see that.
2: A little more limited on tires here in the O'Reilly Auto Parts Series, but Joey Logano comes into this track with an average finish of 3.5, and we haven't had two races here. We've had four races. You've consistently finished up front, and so has all of Team Penske, for that matter.
3: Yeah, we've had really good cars here. I had that question earlier. He's like, what makes you so good here? I was like, my car. Yeah, I know. If it was a track that all my teammates didn't run good at and it was just our car running good, well, then maybe I would raise my hand and say I must have something to do with it. But all our cars are really strong when we come here. And again, we got to capitalize on this opportunity here. Where we are in the chase right now, it's important for us to get every point as possible.
1: Well, you're in good position to do just that. We'll start on the pole tomorrow in the Enjoy Illinois 300 NASCAR Cup Series race. Still a long way to go here tonight for the NASCAR O'Reilly Auto Parts Series. 87 laps to go in the new way 225, and the leaders are on pit road as pit road is opened. Jesse Love leading all of the lead lap cars down the pit lane. Let's begin our coverage once again with Jason Torrey.
16: Danny Stockman Jr. leads the pit crew for Jesse Love. They're going to come in and try to free him up just a little bit. Ryan Sieg is in. Also, Corey Day is in. William Sawalich making a stop. Rajah Karuth in here as well. Also further up the pit lane, Brandon Jones. Sam Mayer with a good run. They're completing work on the left side for Sam Mayer. Drag race here is on. Jesse Love is down and away on this section. C post.
0: Now Sammy Smith is in. Free in while he is in traffic. Car's pretty good out in the open. Going to do a minor adjustment. Four tires. Sunoco Racing Fuel. Here's Carson Quappel. He is in the first pit box. He is not going to win the race. Jesse Love's going to win the race out from pit road. For Carson Quappel, he just needs the car to turn a little bit better. It's good, just not great. Four tires. Sunoco Racing Fuel. Justin Allgaier in needs a little bit more drive off. And so they made an air pressure adjustment on that automobile. These pit stops, end of stage number two.
2: Carson Quappel did not win the race off pit road and then some. He actually came off fourth. Jesse Love is the leader. William Sawalich moved up three spots. He comes off pit road second, followed by Sam Mayer, Carson Quappel, Sheldon Creed, Corey Day, Parker Retzloff, and Justin Allgaier. Final stage of the new way, 225. We'll green flag it coming up next.
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17: 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Or an air conditioner getting doused with 5 inches of rain. 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Just be glad you're not a train system enduring 16 weeks of extreme temperature fluctuations from 125 degrees Fahrenheit to 0 degrees. 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
2: Welcome back to Worldwide Technology Raceway, the final stage of the New Way 225. Alongside Joey Logano and Kyle Ricci, my name is Brad Gilley. Tim Catalfamo and Nathan Prouty covering the action in the turns on pit road. Steve Post and Jason Toy. Austin Hill is now leading this race based on some strategy. And, well, that strategy wasn't something they chose. That strategy was almost something that was chosen for them as they had a loose wheel earlier, Joey.
3: I like it. I do something different. It's fun for us to watch, too, so I like it for that reason. But, yeah, we were just talking about the crew chiefs in this series. They are a go-with-the-bunch type of crew chiefs, it seems like. They just do the majority, and it makes it tougher to be the outlier because you don't have no buffer cars with you, right? Think of the end of the race at the Cup race at Darlington. We stayed out. We had three or four to stayed with us. If no one stayed with us, we would have got our lunch taken, right? So it's almost like a culture that has built in the O'Reilly series and the crew chiefs where they just all do the same thing because they're scared to be the outlier because nobody else does it with them. So in this case, Austin Hill, he's in a unique position. He's completely different than everybody else, and it is his way of getting back up to the front. Now, more than likely, he's going to bleed some spots, but he needs to battle hard to try to maintain as good of air as possible. Every time you lose a spot, it's going to be easier to lose the next spot and then easier for the next spot because you just lose the advantage of the clean air as every car goes by you. So fighting hard is the key here. And Austin Hill's the guy to do that.
1: He is. He is indeed. And he is the he last pitted on lap 69, was several seconds off the pace every lap leading up to the end of stage number two, was just kind of rolling the corners. And I guess the goal was to keep that car on the lead lap, which he did successfully and is about to restart as the race leader, choosing the outside lane with his teammate, Jesse Love, to the inside. William Sawalich will be the second car topside with Sam Mayer to the bottom. Then Carson Quapel, who is the fifth car to choose, will be the third car outside lane with Creed to check that Corey Day to the inside as we are set for the restart here. Field over in turn number four. It'll be 82 laps when we go under the green flag. Let's see if Austin Hill can get to the front and stay at the front on the older tires. Everybody else, fresh tires from just a couple of laps ago when they last pitted on lap number 94. Green flag is back out. Hill with the jump in the outside lane as they go to turn one.
5: Austin Hill getting a shove from behind courtesy of William Sawalich in the turn number one. Austin Hill, though, has got the inside lane rolling as Jesse Love will take the lead.
6: It'll be Jesse Love who pulls the field down the back straightaway further back. They are three wide from fourth with Corey Day to the inside of William Sawalich and Carson Quapel. Sheldon Creed in the mix as well.
2: Carson Quapel got shuffled back as Corey Day now shoots into the fourth spot. Up in front of them, a challenge now for the second spot. Jesse Love is going to lead this lap. Sam Mayer right on the back bumper of Austin Hill.
5: Sam Mayer is looking very strong this evening and he finds himself right now in the third spot. About a half a car length behind Austin Hill. They both hope that covers his turns one and two and hit the back straightaway.
6: Carson Quapel and William Sawalich stay side by side down the back straightaway further back. There was some contact off corner exit, and now Sheldon Creed takes a peek to Carson Quapel as he continues to plummet through the top five.
1: This is the battle for six as they are nearly side by side off of turn number four. Sheldon Creed having a look to the inside of Quapel. Quapel a bit stronger in the outside lane. Battle for second tightens up. Sam Mayer on the back bumper of Austin Hill.
5: Sam Mayer wants the second spot. He is on the back bumper of Austin
6: We'll see how aggressive Sam Mayer is or how patient he will be when he gets to the back bumper of Austin Hill on those fresher Goodyear Racing Eagles. He can't waste much time because Jesse Love is already pulling away with the race lead.
2: Sam Mayer better look behind him because Corey Day is sitting right back there in the fourth spot as Jesse Love crosses the start-finish line. We have now a three-car battle for second.
5: And meanwhile, as this three-car fight continues for the second position, Jesse Love starting to stretch it out a little bit in the lead. He has opened up five car lengths over Hill, Mayer, and Day that continue the battle for second place.
6: A good move that time in one and two by Sam Mayer. A little diamond action off the corner, and he will pull to the inside now of Austin Hill, hugging the red and white, curbing at the bottom of the racetrack. They are side by side in turn four.
1: Sam Mayer to the inside, Austin Hill in the outside lane. Corey Day lined up just behind them with the best seat in the house in the fourth spot. Austin Hill doing a nice job on those older tires, but perhaps Tim backing everybody up from second on back.
5: There's a lot of traffic that is starting to line up behind Austin Hill.
6: to Austin Hill. Now drop kick back to third. Next one that he's going to have to deal with and hold off is Corey Day as he aggressively drives to the back bumper. Does Corey Day. They will go bumper to bumper in turn three. And now Corey Day to the inside off turn four.
2: Corey Day looking to the inside. William Sawalich hoping to follow him through if that's even a possibility. At the start finish line, Corey Day locked door to door with Austin Hill.
5: Corey Day to the inside. Austin Hill to the outside in turn number one. Corey Day drives it deep into the corner. He'll slide in front of Austin Hill. Austin Hill's troubles aren't over. Here comes William Sawalich.
6: William Sawalich got a nice big burst of clean air on the nose of that Toyota Supra. However, he tucks back in line behind Austin Hill, and he has got his hands full with Carson Quapple. Oh, contact in turn four.
1: And Joey, you called it a couple laps ago. Once you lose one, it's easy to lose the second, the third, and the fourth, although he might have a little bit of a break here as they get side by side behind him, but those older tires certainly beginning to show.
3: Yeah, he got lucky as Sawalich and Quapple are side by side down into turn one right now. That gives him six or seven car lengths of breathing room. It might buy him three or four laps.
1: Right now settles in the line in the fourth spot. Up the back straightaway is Austin Hill, just in front of Carson Quapple. William Sawalich battling for the fifth position a lap ago. That allowed Hill to get away as they come around. 75 laps to go, and it's still Jesse Love at the point. Had a healthy lead of 0.7 seconds. Mayer lost 0.2 that time in second as the leaders go back to turn two.
5: And then right now running the third position is Corey Day. Those top three cars have been able to space each other out. Battle for fourth is on. Carson Quapple moves Austin Hill up the racetrack off turn two.
6: Things got a little physical between the two as Carson Quapple will get to the inside of Austin Hill directly to his left elbow as they will continue to battle wheel to wheel. By the time they hit turn four, Carson Quapple slides into fourth.
2: Carson Quapple now taking away that four spot. Right behind them, you've got Austin Hill. Behind Austin Hill is William Sawalich. Justin Allgaier is the man on the move right now. He's trying to go forward.
5: And these five cars of Quapple, Hill, Sawalich, Allgaier, and Sheldon Creed are locked together right now, virtually racing on top of each other as they hit the back straightaway.
6: William Sawalich remains to the inside of Austin Hill, who has the advantage for the time being on corner entrance to turn three. Sawalich will flip that roll, and now he has the advantage on Hill by the time they hit turn four.
1: And Carson Quapple's able to get away by a couple of car lengths. He led that battle for position a lap ago, continues, but by about five car lengths this time as William Sawalich continues to peek to the inside of Austin Hill for fifth.
5: That is, again, the battle for fifth. As Kyle touched on, Justin Allgaier thought about going three wide up the middle. As Sawalich completes the pass on Austin Hill, Allgaier is there. They're headed to three.
6: Allgaier had a big moment off turn number two, and that opens up the door downstairs for Sheldon Creed. Those two will go drag racing into turn three. Allgaier all the way up, almost against the outside wall as Creed slides on by.
2: That was definitely a preservation move for Justin Allgaier as he backed it up. He lost a position, but he will continue to race. Now down the front straightaway, Justin Allgaier is driven around the outside of Creed.
5: Justin Allgaier now goes to work on Austin Hill. Hill slides up the racetrack once again in turn number two. Opens up the inside for Allgaier. Sheldon Creed is there as well.
6: And again, the power down off of turn number two was the problem for Justin Allgaier. The back end of the car kicked out just a little bit. Lost some time to Austin Hill, but now he'll go back on the charge again in turn three.
1: Allgaier in the seventh spot. Last time by to the inside of Austin Hill, who slides way wide to the exit of turn number four. Opens the door for Allgaier, but Hill holds him off for now back in one.
5: Austin Hill has been a tough car to pass this evening, and he is running that second groove, which allows the drivers behind him to use the inside of the racetrack. Allgaier gets into his left rear quarter panel as they exit the corner.
6: Austin Hill is just holding up Justin Allgaier, and we'll see if Allgaier gets a little physical as Creed continues to take a peek to the inside. Meanwhile, Sheldon Creed has a lot to deal with to his outside as Taylor Gray rides there.
2: Up in front of them, Carson Quapple has caught Corey Day. This is a battle for third, but let's take it back to where they're really fighting throughout the field. Justin Allgaier now shoving Sheldon Creed down the front straightaway.
5: This is the battle from sixth on back. Sheldon Creed has got the sixth spot. Justin Allgaier rides seventh. Austin Hill has been drop-kicked to eighth. Taylor Gray and Parker Redslop three wide now off turn two.
6: And they stay three wide halfway down the back straightaway. It is Taylor Gray who's in the middle of that battle. Parker Redslop backs out of the throttle. He'll ride in line. Gray gets around Austin Hill. Parker Redslop now trying to do the same.
3: I had a good laugh in here. Austin Hill is making this car as wide as possible, doing exactly what he has to do, but the patience behind the cars that are trying to pass him are running out. And it's funny because as those patience run out, he's got his hand out the window, Austin Hill does, saying, what the heck are you guys doing to me? Because he's getting pushed around. But, dude, you're the vulnerable guy out there. It's good. And they've got pressure all on them. It's funny to watch the emotion of these drivers.
1: On older tires by about 25 laps, just trying to hang on to the top 10 as the battle for third is side-by-side, Corey Day and Carson Quapple. Quapple to the inside of Day through turns three and four, so move Quapple up one spot. Corey Day, though, not letting him get away. That battle some 2.9 seconds behind race leader Jesse Love.
5: Carson Quapple was untouchable in the first stage. He got shuffled back a little bit in stage two, but he's on the comeback trail. He just passed Corey Day for third place.
6: And he made quick work of Corey Day, was able to slide on by him a lap ago, but now he's got a good eight car lengths to catch second place running Sam Mayer.
2: While all of this is happening, want to point out that Jesse Love is driven out to a 1.9 second lead over Sam Mayer. Then it's Carson Quapple, Corey Day, William Sawalich, the only non-chase driver in the top 11. Sheldon Creed runs in sixth behind Sawalich. Then Allgaier, Gray, Retzloff, and Austin Hill round out the top 10.
1: That's the way they run as they exit turn number two. The gap still 2.2 seconds between the top two. Keeping an eye on Justin Allgaier. You weren't sure earlier about Justin and maybe having a potential winning car tonight. He has passed more than about anybody. Is he kind of right where he would be racing if not for the early race issues, Joey?
3: Yeah, maybe. I'm unsure. You know, it seems like he's just got an average car. He's fighting hard to try to get there. Well, one thing I've noticed about this race is really about track position. It's about fighting for everything you got on these restarts, making sure you're great on pit road, because the car that gets out front right now seems to be like looking like a great car, right? Jesse Love right now, he's pulling away 2 seconds over Sam Mayer. He didn't look like he was the best car when he was running third or fourth throughout the night. Now he looks great. Sure, they probably made the car a little bit better, but that clean air is worth so much. And right now, probably if I'm not looking at Jesse Love, I'm looking at Carson Quapple. He has a pretty decent car right now. Looks like he's able to run some good lap times as well, but he's stuck in third, and I don't think he's good enough to pass him right now unless something happens.
2: Yeah, that is a great point. Also, looking at the Sheldon Creed-Justin Allgaier battle, remember Sheldon Creed is the one who made up the most points at Darlington last week, came to within 7 of Justin Allgaier. As they run right now, Allgaier in 7th, Sheldon Creed is in 6th. That point differential, still 7 points as they run. So Allgaier's not just fighting for position. He's fighting to gain points on the guy who gained points on him.
1: Let's get more from the current point leader coming into tonight, Justin Allgaier, running in the 7th spot with Steve down on the pit lane.
0: Yeah, Joey Logano is absolutely right. This is a game of track position. He is good, but just not great. The car just needs a little bit more turn, and Andrew Overstreet has thrown a number of things at it, and it stays good, not great. I want to move a little bit further because to your point about track position, Carson Quapple is fantastic. That car is really, really good. He gave up on a restart. He got passed on a restart, and that car is not nearly as good back in the pack. So Joey Logano is spot on. This is all about track position. We're going to have one more round of pit stops, potentially green pit stops, and we'll see who does what. But whether it's Carson Quapple or whether it's Justin Allgaier, track position is going to help their car maybe more than anything the crew chiefs can do.
2: 63 laps to go here in the New Way 225. Jesse Love leads Sam Mayer, Carson Quapple, Corey Day, and William Sawalich. 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
1: Working lap 121 of the 180. Jesse Love is the race leader by 2.7 seconds over Sam Mayer. Carson Quapel in the third spot. Corey Day fourth. William Sawalich to round out the top five. Sheldon Creed is in sixth. Justin Allgaier in seventh. Taylor Gray eighth. Both of those drivers have rebounded from early race issues to run in the top 10. Good run tonight for Parker Retzlaff in ninth, and Sammy Smith round out the top 10.
2: Quapel just took away the second spot from Sam Mayer. Continuing our leaderboard, 11th is Austin Hill. Brent Cruz runs 12th. 13th is Ryan C. Kyle Sieg is 14th. Dean Thompson 15th. 16th is Rajah Carew. Patrick Starpoli 17th. 18th is Jeb Burton. Brennan Poole is 19th. 20th is Blaine Perkins.
1: Brandon Jones involved in that pit lane collision earlier in the race. Currently 21st, LeVar Scott 22nd, Josh Williams in 23rd, Mason Maggio 24th, Ryan Ellis 25th, then you get back to Joey Gase in 26th, Jordan Anderson 27th, Brad Perez in 28th, Josh Bulicki 29th, and Myatt Snyder 30th.
2: Austin J. Hill, the last car on the lead lap, he runs 31st. Two laps down, Anthony Alfredo in 32nd. Nine laps down, Jeremy Clements in 33rd. He was a part of that pit road incident out of the race. Nick Sanchez will finish 34th. 35th will be Harrison Burton, and 36th will be Dawson Graham.
1: 57 laps to go. I guess, Joey, the pit window is open. Hearing that window open with about 60 to go, when do you want to stop if you're the race leader?
3: Under yellow or under green, right? I think if you're under green right now, you're going to try to at least get, I think, to 135, 140.

0: continues to walk away from the rest of the field. Once he got out front, he is checked out by 3.2 seconds over Carson Quapel. Mayer is in third, Corey Day fourth, and William Sawalich to round out the top five as potentially have our longest green flag run of the event, which was 30, coming up on that 30-lap mark here this time by.
1: Joey, a lot of times we see drivers get out front and they start to manage the lead. I don't feel that Jesse Love is doing that because consistently he is running the fastest lap on the track. When he's not running the fastest laps, Carson Quapel is, but Jesse Love has stretched it out to 3.2 seconds.
2: I mean, you might as well keep rolling right now. If you're Jesse Love, get out there, get that lead as big
3: trouble
2: as possible
3: in case of caution.
2: Never mind.
3: Hard up into the outside, safer barrier. It is LeVar Scott. He slapped the Chevrolet off the right side of the wall, and he got into Brandon Jones as well, and he lifts back onto the front straightaway.
0: Under the caution flag, the Hardys caution for the fifth time here this evening for a single car incident over in turn number three involving LeVar Scott and Brandon Jones. It looks like Jones gets away with no more damage from what he's already sporting, but LeVar Scott getting into the outside wall with the right rear corner of that car to put us under the caution and all of that strategy we just talked about.
2: Here we go.
0: Out the window.
2: This is going to get really, really interesting. I think I would pit. I think. But it's a tough call right here. This is your last set of tires. Do you put it on now? Right? You got a fairly long run ahead of you. 53 laps to go at the moment. You go back green, 50-ish to go. That's a long one. I think I'm putting them on and saying see you later.
1: If you don't put them on now, you can't wait and think there's going to be another caution, because if that's the case, then you have to come onto pit road while everyone else stays out and continues to race in front of you.
2: And you can't make it from where they are right now anyways. They can't make it to the end. They need something to connect it, right? So they have to pit before the end of the race at some point. So it's a gamble if you stay out and it goes green, then you got a green flag pit. You're going to be a lap plus down. I think you're going to see the majority pit here.
0: And if you stay out and bank on a later caution and get it, there's still 29 cars on the lead lap that you're going to have to come through with that last set of tires.
2: Yeah.
0: And
2: the more we talk about this, the more it's a no-brainer. The more we talk about it, it makes a lot of sense to pit here.
1: Yeah. What were you saying about O'Reilly crew chiefs?
2: Do the majority. That's what they do. The majority. Here they go.
1: Pit road is still closed right now as the field comes across the start-finish line. Jesse Love leads with 52 laps to go here in the New Way 225. A handful of cleanup trucks. We've got the Elgin Sweeper up there high in turn number three. The entrance to pit road is actually on the inside of turn number three. It's not blocked off right now. Still seeing the red light, but I would expect that to change pretty soon, Kyle.
0: And we expect the majority to head to the pit lane here under this caution flag with 52 laps to go. Again, LeVar Scott getting up into the outside wall. Nathan Prouty, you're up in turns three and four. How's the racetrack look as the pit lane looks like it's going to open this time by?
3: Cleaning crews are out up against the outside safer barrier right now, and as LeVar Scott made his way into turn number three, it looked like the back end of the race car just simply stepped out from underneath him, and he did make some pretty good contact with the safer barrier. He had a lot of right rear damage after he made contact with the wall and worked by me, but the safety crews continuing to clean it up and sweep all the debris away up against the outside safer barrier.
1: Austin Hill last pitted on lap number 69. He runs 10th. The rest of the field last pitted on lap number 94. And it looks like things are about to get busy. Jesse Love is leading Carson Quapel, Sam Mayer, Corey Day, William Sawalich. The first one they're going to get to covering things on pit road is our Jason Toy.
4: Jesse Love is going to lead them in. He'll have the fourth pit stall on the entrance of pit road. They'll go to work on the right side. They went back and forth. They're going to make adjustments. Stayed pretty neutral with the race car. Sheldon Creed is in. Corey Day is in. You talked about Austin Hill. It's going to take a little bit longer for them because they need a little more fuel. Rajah Carruth is in. Four tires, Sunoco fuel. Brandon Jones, Sam Mayer. All on the turn four end of pit road. The drag race is off. It's Jesse Love, the first away on this end. Steve Post.
5: Sammy Smith is in. That car's still a little tight. The same story, the case for Taylor Gray. Justin Allgaier said, you know what'll make my car better? Win the race off from pit road. We're getting close to that point as they all make their way down. Carson Quapel, four tires, Sunoco racing fuel, but it's Jesse Love winning the race off from pit road. Quapel goes out in the second spot. Mayer Mayer, I believe, is third. Creed is fourth. And William Sawalich is fifth. So trending tight is what it is down here. But this is the final scheduled pit stop for all of these drivers. They can make it to the end of the race.
0: And you are correct. It is Jesse Love that wins the race off the pit lane over Carson.

0: And Quapel, Sam Mayer, Sheldon Creed, and William Sawalich, Corey Day, Taylor Gray, and Justin Allgaier will wind up behind them as we get set for the restart. We'll be within the final 50 laps of the New Way 225.
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0: Wrapping up the fifth caution flag of the evening after the LeVar Scott incident up in turn number three. We'll reset the restart order for you in a moment. We'll have 49 laps to go. From Worldwide Technology Raceway, this is the Motor Racing Network, the voice of NASCAR.
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0: Field on the one to go in choosing their lanes of choice for the restart here on the front straightaway a half a lap from now. Joey Logano, we want to thank you for joining us up here in the booth. We know you want to get away and get ready for tomorrow as you'll lead the field down to the green flag for the Enjoy Illinois 300.
13: That's right. Big day tomorrow. Got a great car. Got a great shot at winning it. Want to make sure I have all my ducks in a row for that one. So enjoy the race. I had a blast up here. I know the end of this thing is going to be wild, to say the least.
14: Thank you very much, Joey. We appreciate you for sure. And good luck tomorrow. And we'll all head to Shell and save 22 cents on gas. So.
13: Hey, now. Thank you, guys.
14: There we go. Restart is going to happen. We're going to do that with 48 laps to go here in the New Way 225. Jesse Love, Carson Quapel will restart on the front row. And as the field comes off of turn number four, they will get through the restart zone. And we will get this race back underway here in St. Louis at Worldwide Technology Raceway. Green flag is back out on the inside. Jesse Love on the outside, however, Carson Quapel hoping for a push from Sheldon Creed.
15: Still side by side for the lead into turn number one. It's Jesse Love on the bottom side of the racetrack that will clear Carson Quapel for the top spot. Quapel has got his left rear jacked up and Sheldon Creed is pushing him up the corner.
16: And because of that, Sam Mayer now pulls alongside Carson Quapel, but Quapel gets a huge shove again from Sheldon Creed. Pushes him into second as Creed and Quapel will go side by side.
0: And here comes Sam Mayer looking to the inside of Creed for third as they come back off of turn number four. First lap at speed after the restart, and it's Jesse Love by about four car lengths over Carson Quapel as they go back to turn one.
15: Jesse Love better pedal that car for all it's worth right now and get away. They are banging fenders back in the pack. William Sawalich and Corey Day, they are still leaning on each other off turn two.
16: A huge gaggle of cars work down the back straightaway. Corey Day gets for turn. Justin Allgaier got into the rear of Corey Day, and Corey Day pounds the inside wall and comes to a rest on the back straightaway.
14: Caution for the sixth time tonight here in the New Way 225 at Worldwide Technology Raceway. Corey Day was having all kinds of struggles keeping that car on the bottom of the racetrack, but Nathan Prouty, that was just right in the middle of the back straightaway.
16: It was, Brad. They were heading down the back straightaway, and that all started back in turns number one and two. There was some contact between a couple of cars. Allgaier and Corey Day made contact. I don't think it was anything intentional from Justin Allgaier, but definitely Corey Day spinning off the front nose of Allgaier's Chevrolet, and he hit the wall extremely hard on the inside of the racetrack. Also, William Sawalich getting a piece of that as well. He was smoking as he came by me after that contact.
0: A huge hit to the inside safer wall for Corey Day, who climbs out of the car on the back straightaway. But that does put us under the caution for the sixth time here tonight as we go down to Jason Toy.
17: Just radioed in. He was obviously very upset and with some of the driving that was out there, but made hard contact. He was fine. He's radioed back to Adam Wall, the crew chief, and told him no oil pressure, no water pressure. They told him to go ahead and just put the stop and jump on out.
14: Yeah, almost no front end of that car as well, as the hood is sticking straight up. And it's not sticking straight up from the nose of the car. It's sticking straight up from the base of the windshield. Nice little donut on the left side of William Sawalich's car. He's got some tire smoke. And Kyle Ricken, we have the benefit of a replay here.
0: William Sawalich in the outside lane. Corey Day to the bottom into turn number three. As we'll take a look at the replay, they're going to race around the racetrack. They brought it back about a lap or so. Remember, these two made contact last week at the Darlington Raceway in South Carolina. Justin Allgaier just behind this race four position. Sam Mayer just ahead of it. Again, Corey Day to the inside. Sawalich to the outside lane. Little bit of contact all the way through turn number two. And on the back straightaway, looked like William just took a hard left into Corey Day and sent that car to the inside wall at a ton.
14: Oh, man, yeah. Corey Day was upset. Justin Allgaier had pulled off of his back bumper, and if William Sawalich needed his pound of flesh, he just took it, as he did turn left into Corey Day. You don't often see wrecks in the middle of the back straightaway from poor handling. You see wrecks in the middle of a straightaway from exactly what we just witnessed.
0: A little bit of frustration behind the wheel there and for William Sawalich and Corey Day, the recipient of it, as was Justin Allgaier, who made a little bit of contact, as Nathan mentioned on the initial call there off of turn number two. It was Allgaier that got into Corey Day just a bit, but that came after the contact halfway up the back straightaway when William Sawalich took a hard left into Corey Day. That sent Day into the spin right in front of Justin. Also, Parker Retzlaff doing a nice job avoiding all that on the back straightaway. But a wild incident there. 2 weeks in a row for those two drivers.
14: And I have to say, Corey Day went sliding into turn number one. I mean, he slid and slid up into William Sawalich. So, you know, if this was a retaliatory move from Sawalich, this might not necessarily have been from just last week. This might have been from turn one.
0: You're right.
14: And the way that went down. So it is going to be interesting. Last weekend, we ended Darlington on Saturday night. Corey Day still in his driver's uniform as the second place finisher of the race. William Sawalich in street clothes because he was out of the race. They had a conversation on pit road. You have to wonder if we're about to see the opposite here after another 44 laps.
0: So the contact between the two, not enough to send the 17 spinning, but it was enough to send the 17 into the 7, and that's what sent the 17 spinning to the infield, the contact with Justin Allgaier, who does continue on. Allgaier remains on the racetrack in the seventh position. Corey Day out of this event and will be scored unofficially in the 33rd spot. May lose one more to Jeremy Clements, who runs multiple laps down and may take that position. Jesse Love leads with 44 laps to go here tonight at Worldwide Technology Raceway. This is the Motor Racing Network, the voice of NASCAR.
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0: Pit road remains closed here at Worldwide Technology Raceway after the incident on the back straightaway. However, Brad, at this stage of the race with 43 laps to go, not sure if we're going to see any pit stops as everybody was on pit road just a few laps back on 129.
14: Justin Allgaier has a little bit of nose damage on the right front, and maybe more than just a little bit. And, you know, Steve Post has been covering his pit stops. And, Steve, they've not had the best of stops tonight. I don't know that he could afford to lose more track position, however.
20: No, they've lost a spot or two on the last couple of restarts, and when we're talking track position, it's not been good, and they've been mired in the back half of the top 10. A lot of conversation between Andrew Overstreet, Eddie DeHaan, the spotter, and Justin Allgaier, and they are not going to come in to pit the race car. Justin feels like the car is fine, and they said just the shine, the tires got a little bit of a shine to it where it was some contact. The right front tire has got a little bit of a shine to it where there was some contact. He's weaved the car back and forth multiple times. Feels like the car is going to be all right. So Justin Allgaier will restart here the next time around.
0: And pit road was closed last time by because the field is getting the one to go signal this time by. They are choosing their lanes for the restart here on the front straightaway. Down to it, 41 laps to go here tonight. An eventful night for the NASCAR O'Reilly Auto Parts Series here at Worldwide Technology Raceway, the new way 225. This series will continue in next week at the Bristol Motor Speedway. So we go from tonight, a lot of short track tempers, to Thunder Valley next weekend to continue their chase for the championship.
14: By the way, among the six cautions we've had tonight, the only chase drivers without issues, Jesse Love, Carson Quapple, and Sheldon Creed, they run 1-2-3 right now as the Toyota Camry pace car has the lights off and is going through turn four, Kyle.
0: Here they come off of turn number four. It'll be 41 laps to go when we go back under the green flag. Can we get to the finish without another incident? We've had six yellows slow us thus far here tonight. Off of turn number four, safety vehicle on the pit lane looking for the restart. Jesse Love inside lane. Carson Quapple to the outside lane for this restart. Green flag is out. Field comes to speed. Sammy Smith steps out of line, looking to go three wide for third as they go back to one.
15: Sammy Smith now goes up the middle, trying to get around Sam Mayer and Brent Cruz for a position in the top five. Up front, they're side by side for the lead. Carson Quapple takes it over Jesse Love.
16: A big slide by Jesse Love off of turn two gives Carson Quapple the race lead, and now Sheldon Creed, he gets by Jesse Love as well to slide in a second.
14: 40 laps to go this time by. Carson Quapple is doing now what he did in the opening stage of this race, and he retakes the lead as they come across the start-finish line. Sheldon Creed runs in second. Then it's Jesse Love, Sammy Smith, three wide battle for fifth and sixth.
15: That is where you find Brent Cruz, Taylor Gray, and Sam Mayer fighting hard for that position. Give the advantage to Brent Cruz off turn number two. Here clears Gray and Mayer.
16: A great recovery for the youngster of Brent Cruz. A lot of damage on the right corner panel of that machine from the incident on pit road, but now riding comfortably in fifth in turn three.
0: Having a nice run tonight after being involved in that incident. Brad, one car going the wrong way, and we talked about him a moment ago. Justin Allgaier, after that contact on the backstretch, restarted seventh, has already faded to 10th.
14: His tires might have felt fine, but that damage that he has on the right front, basically the right front nose is punched in on that car, the right front corner, and boy, that is causing some big, big problems for Justin Allgaier. Not seeing any tire rub, Kyle, but also not seeing him move forward. In fact, quite the opposite.
0: About to be overhauled by Kyle Sieg on the back straightaway. Kyle having a nice run here tonight in 11th. Dean Thompson just behind them as well in 12th as the leaders come back off of the corner. Singled out for now up the front straightaway. Carson Quapple has a 0.3 second lead over Sheldon Creed as they go back to one.
15: Sheldon Creed not allowing Carson Quapple to run away and hide. As a matter of fact, through turn two, Sheldon Creed chops the car length off the lead of Carson Quapple.
16: top three start to break away as we turn back to the battle for fifth. Sam Mayer gets underneath Brent Cruz. That is side-by-side down the back straightaway as both of those cars are catching the back bumper of Sammy Smith, who rides in fourth.
14: As this fight comes off of turn number four, Sam Mayer is in a pretty advantageous spot, but Brent Cruz took the high line coming off. He's going to have to tuck in. In fact, he'll have to because Sam Mayer just darted right in front of him. I almost feel like Brent Cruz gave him a little favor as they head back to one.
15: He did indeed. Brent Cruz rolled out of the throttle and allowed Sam Mayer to take the fifth spot. Brent Cruz, though, has got company behind him. Here comes Taylor Gray.
16: And again, these two teammates go after it for position. They have been side by side, it feels like, all night long. This time in turn three, it is Taylor Gray to the inside and by Brent Cruz for position.
0: Brent Cruz will give up that spot off of turn number four. That is for the sixth position. Justin Allgaier continues to fade. We talked about Kyle Sieg a couple laps ago. He was able to make the pass. Dean Thompson is also challenging Allgaier, who has dropped outside of the top 10. As the race leader, Carson Quapple, exits turn number two, has about a five or so car length lead back to Sheldon Creed. Jesse Love, best races for fourth.
16: They work down the back straightaway and into turn number three. That, of course, is the Chevrolet of Sammy Smith and the Chevrolet of Sam Mayer, as Sammy Smith had a little bit of a bobble at the bottom of the racetrack. That allows for Sam Mayer to slide on by off turn four.
14: Sam Mayer continues to push forward. He takes away that spot now from Sammy Smith. Moves Mayer up to the fourth spot. He's been an aggressive one as he goes forward here tonight.
15: As indeed Sam Mayer now able to clear Sammy Smith for the fourth position. He's got seven car lengths to make up on the third place this year, Jesse Love.
16: Sam Mayer not only getting around Sammy Smith, but he is pulling away, has already opened it up to about a three car length advantage. That is for fourth. He has got a good seven car lengths to try to reel in the back bumper of Jesse Love, who rides in third.
0: In that third spot, 1 second behind race leader Carson Quapple, Jesse Love and Carson have been the two drivers at the front of the field for a majority of tonight. Quapple leading his 87th lap, Love his 54th. Race leaders are back in two.
15: Quapple leads Sheldon Creed by three car lengths, and it's another four back to Jesse Love. Behind Love, five more back to Sam Mayer.
16: A good battle starting to shape up again between Sammy Smith and Taylor Gray. This is for fifth down the back straightaway as the top three cars break away. That battle for fifth surges on. Taylor Gray goes to the top side of the racetrack. Sammy Smith downstairs.
14: Back behind them, Justin Allgaier is holding up a field of cars as he continues to backslide. Dean Thompson in the Sam Hunt Racing Toyota just drove to his inside. A good handful of cars are a part of this as well. Brandon Jones wants to move forward, as does Ryan Sieg.
15: Handling is just not right now for Justin Allgaier. He is all over the racetrack right now. He's got Dean Thompson a car length behind him. Ryan Sieg, Brandon Jones, all bearing down on Allgaier.
16: Dean Thompson is really applying the pressure to the back bumper of Justin Allgaier. The last handful of laps off turn number four, there has been near contact between the two as Allgaier drifts up the racetrack. Again, that'll open up the door downstairs for Dean Thompson.
0: All of this outside of the top 10, 11th on back, led by Allgaier. Battle up front, beginning to tighten up just a bit with 31 laps to go. Carson Quapple maintains just a car length and a half back to Sheldon Creed on the backstretch.
16: Sheldon Creed is keeping Carson Quapple within an arm's length reach as they head into turn number three. It's a good three car lengths between the top two.
14: Behind them, good challenge for fifth. Here comes Taylor Gray. He was involved in an incident early in this race. Taylor Gray is driven to the inside of Sammy Smith. Off of turn number four, Gray will try and clear him as the leaders head back into one.
15: Heading back into turn number one goes Carson Quapple, the leader, only holding a car length advantage over Sheldon Creed, who is searching right now on the racetrack, looking high and low, trying to make a move on the race leader.
16: And it's impressive to watch Sheldon Creed stay right there behind the back bumper of Carson Quapple, because every time we have seen Carson Quapple out in front of the field tonight, he is essentially pulled away. But Creed has chopped it down to just one car length off turn four.
0: And going to that third lane, trying to build as much momentum as possible up the front straightaway is Sheldon Creed, and it's working within a car length of race leader Carson Quapple with 30 laps to go.
15: Sheldon Creed is there in the turn number one, a car length behind Carson Quapple. Both Quapple and Creed ride the high line in turn one, then cut the cars down to the bottom off two.
16: Carson Quapple, one eye out the front windshield, one eye on the rear.
15: Trouble turn two. Two cars go spinning up into the outside wall. Now make it three as they all spin around in the middle of the corner. Brad Perez is one of them, Joey Gase the other, and Josh Bilecki also gets turned into the outside wall in turn number two.
14: That'll bring out the caution for the seventh time tonight here at Worldwide Technology Raceway as we have 29 laps to go. Carson Quappa leading Sheldon Creed, Jesse Love, Sam Mayer, and Taylor Gray. Tim Catalfamo, that was the nice little two-car incident right there in front of you.
15: It was indeed. You had Brad Perez, who was driving that special Kyle Larson throwback Chevrolet tonight, drive it deep into turn number one. He was trying to make a pass. Perez was on the Josh Balicki car. Balicki gave him some room, but Perez got into the left rear quarter panel, spun Balicki around. Perez also went for a spin, and then Joey Gase, who was at the back of the pack, also looped the car around, trying to avoid the two of them. So it's a three-car spin in the middle of turns one and two.
0: Minimal damage. It looks like all three cars able to pull away from the scene of the incident over in turn number two. That puts us under the caution flag for the seventh time, and Tim touched on it a moment ago. Pretty special paint scheme involving Brad Perez and Kyle Larson here this weekend.
14: Kyle Larson, if you remember, started his career here at NASCAR driving for Chip Ganassi in the number 42, and it is a number 42. We're going to call it a target theme paint scheme. Here's the great thing about it. Not only does it look like the car that Kyle Larson drove when he was with Ganassi, it's actually an old Chip Ganassi car. Brad Perez had actually tweeted out a picture of the chassis plate. They have a VIN plate similar to what you'd have on your passenger car, and the car itself came from Chip Ganassi Racing as well.
0: It was red and white colors, almost identical from what we saw Kyle Larson in years ago when he first came in to NASCAR, and unfortunately Perez getting that car turned around over in turn number two, part of this three-car incident that puts us under the caution flag. Going to be a shootout here with now less than 30 laps to go. It'll be 27 at the line as we'll go down trackside and hear from one of the drivers involved in the prior incident over on the back straightaway.
17: Corey Days made his way out of the infield care center. It's good to see you walk out after that hard hit. Take us back to the entrance to one and what happened coming off of turn number two.
1: I just hate it for my 17 guys. It was just a really good day going. Qualified good, had a fast car, ran up front all day, even with the issues there on pit road that put us behind. And, you know, it was going to be a top five day at minimum, I believe. So just super unfortunate. I hate it for them. They bring a really fast car for me every weekend, and for it to get destroyed like that, it's just unfortunate.
17: What about the contact that you had out there? It seemed like this is something that happened before.
1: I don't really have anything to say about it. I think it kind of took care of itself by what everyone saw.
17: There you go. Corey Day walking out of the care center.
14: I applaud that answer.
0: Yeah. Second place finish last week for Corey after the incident with William Sawalich last week at Darlington. And now Corey finds himself out of the event after the contact over on the back straightaway here. Justin Allgaier, we talked about that team. Suffering a little bit of damage involved in that incident on the backstretch a few laps ago. He was beginning to fade back up through the field or fade through the field. Dean Thompson, Brandon Jones, Ryan Sieg, Kyle Sieg all passed him since the restart. Was running in the 14th position, and Steve Post, he is on pit road now here with 27 to go.
20: Indeed, Justin Allgaier is on pit road, and yeah, that damage is pretty significant on the right front. They just were losing too much space. You guys had even documented how they were stacked up behind them, and it was time to come in. So what they're doing is they're putting their least number of tire scuffs on the car, and then crew members have been working on the right front of the car, making sure it's pushed out. Now they're going over with some big saws and some of that bare bond. They're going to work up under the right front of the Branch Chevrolet. So in fact, they're just going to cut part of the fender off from that car and then do some tape work to try to make it as aerodynamically sound as possible. So rough day at the office for point leader Justin Allgaier coming into this one. It's going to be interesting to see how far up the field they can go after restarting at the back.
14: Next time by, Carson Quappa will lead his 95th lap here at Worldwide Technology Raceway. We're going to restart somewhere around 25 to go. From Worldwide Technology Raceway, this is the Motor Racing Network, the voice of NASCAR.
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14: Welcome back to Worldwide Technology Raceway. We'll restart with 24 laps to go. Carson Quapel continues to lead. We've had four different leaders, seven lead changes in this race, and seven cautions. Quapel has now led 96 laps. Jesse Love's been out front for 54. Austin Hill led four laps, and actually Austin J. Hill led one lap. Carson Quapel leads Sheldon Creed, Jesse Love, Sam Mayer, Taylor Gray, your top five. Nice recovery from Taylor Gray, Kyle, after being a part of the first caution in stage number one when he spun.
23: Back on lap number 13, spun that car out over in turn number two, was off cycle there for a bit, was able to race his way back up, and will restart in the fifth position. Then you get back to Brent Cruz in sixth, Sammy Smith, Parker Retzlaff, another great run tonight for that team. Austin Hill has had to rebound here tonight. He's ninth, and Kyle Sieg to round out the top 10.
14: This is about to get fun. When Jesse Love initially took the lead, he did it by restarting on the bottom under Carson Quapel. Jesse Love is the third place car. Carson Quapel will start on the outside of Love on the front row. Sheldon Creed decided to start on the outside as the second place car. He actually gave up a row as the field is heading into turn number three with the lights out on the Toyota Camry pace car. Kyle, I have to wonder, is this going to be a move that wins him the race or that takes away his opportunity to win for Sheldon Creed?
23: We'll find out here to the outside of that second row for Sheldon. We'll have 24 laps to go when we get the green flag, which is about to happen. Outside lane, Carson Quapel. Inside lane, Jesse Love. Field comes off of turn number four. Into the restart zone they go. And green flag from the starter stand. Back underway. Quapel outside gets a big shove by Sheldon Creed as they go to one.
15: Great restart for Carson Quapel. He will clear Sheldon Creed into turn number one and grab the lead. Now here's Jesse Love shoving it to the inside of Sheldon Creed for second place off turn two.
16: That restart played out exactly how Sheldon Creed wanted it to do. He pushed Quapel out to the race lead. He gets around Jesse Love for second, and now Sheldon Creed licking his chops as he may be faster than Carson Quapel, although he bobbles a bit in turn four.
14: Smart lane choice by Sheldon Creed. The battle now is for third. Sam Mayer continues on the attack. He is driven to the inside of Jesse Love behind both of them. Taylor Gray looks hungry.
15: Sam Mayer has been aggressive tonight, and he is going after Jesse Love for the third spot. They are wheel to wheel in turn number one. Wheel to wheel off turn number two. Still battling for position number three.
16: They will remain wheel to wheel down the back straightaway. Taylor Gray looking on there right behind this battle as it's for third going into turn number three. Sam Mayer continuing to run on the inside of Jesse Love.
23: As for the point leader coming into tonight, restarted outside of the top five, crossed the line last time in the 26th position. Well behind the battle for the lead. In fact, it's not a battle right now. Carson Quapel's already opened it up by a half a second over Sheldon Creed,
15: which equates to about four car lengths on the racetrack right now. Sheldon Creed in the second spot, walked way up the racetrack in turn two. Here comes Jesse Love.
16: Jesse Love trying to capitalize on the mistake from Sheldon Creed, and he will do that going into turn number three. Jesse Love into second, although Love washes up just a little bit. Near contact between the two, but you can give that spot to Jesse Love.
14: A lap ago, Jesse Love had dropped to fourth. Now he is back up to second as he has passed Sheldon Creed. Sheldon Creed, however, will continue on his rear bumper.
15: Sheldon Creed's not going to go away that easily. He dives to the bottom of the racetrack in turn number one, trying to pull even with Jesse Love for the second spot. Love cuts
2: the drive off the corner. He'll hold on to the position.
16: And the one man who is loving this is Carson Quapel as he is looking in the rear view, watching these two battle. Started to pull away just a little bit, but now Jesse Love cuts into that deficit again in turn three.
23: Love had a great run up the back straight away with a wider exit of turn number two and really close to about a car length and a half on race leader Carson Quapel. Sheldon Creed, same distance back in third. Top three breakaway.
15: Carson Quapel may have the race lead right now in clean air, but he cannot get away from Jesse Love and Sheldon Creed, who are staying right with him.
16: And how fun is it to watch these three race leaders do what they are doing tonight, although Jesse Love, very slow down the back straightaway, may have tagged the wall off of turn number two. That allows for Sheldon Creed to take a peek back underneath them in turn four.
14: 19 to go here in the race at Worldwide Technology Raceway. Carson Quapel is leading Jesse Love in second. He has a fast car. He cannot keep it on the bottom, though. That's allowed Sheldon Creed to drive up to his rear bumper again.
15: Sheldon Creed, again, right on the back bumper of Jesse Love, battling for second. This time off turn number two, it'll be Jesse Love that gets Creed by a car length.
16: Sheldon Creed now again will fall back in line and follow in the tire tracks of Jesse Love riding in third. Both of those Chevrolets continue to inch closer to Carson Quapel as they work through three and four.
23: And just when we think Carson's going to pull away by a couple of more car lengths at the front of the field, second and third, Love and Creed pull right back in on them. Still just two car lengths between the top two. Quapel and Love with 18 to go.
15: And then there's two car lengths behind Jesse Love back to the third place machine of Sheldon Creed. So the top three of Quapel, Love, and Creed single file headed to Nathan Prouty.
16: And now Jesse Love has disposed of the Sheldon Creed Chevrolet. He is on the attack. He has pulled in to within one car length of Carson Quapel as they both ride in the middle groove through three and four.
14: Top eight, all chase drivers as we're coming to 17 laps to go. Carson Quapel is out front, but a big challenge now from Jesse Love once again. In fact, a three-car battle for the lead back in one.
15: Jesse Love starting to go after Carson Quapel. He is in the wake of the race leader going down these long straightaways, and he is close to a half a car length off the rear spoiler of Carson Quapel.
16: Jesse Love within one car length of the race leader, Carson Quapel, down the back straightaway. Sheldon Creed another two car lengths behind the top two as Jesse Love pulls right up to the rear spoiler of Carson Quapel, gives him a little nudge in turn four.
23: Here comes Jesse Love off of turn number four, positions that car to the bottom, brings Sheldon Creed with him. Love alongside Quapel for the race lead. They are nose to nose for the top spot back in one.
15: Four cars under a blanket for the race lead here in Gateway. Carson Quapel has got it, but here comes Jesse Love to his inside. They're wheel to wheel for the lead. Sheldon Creed and Sam Mayer race side by side for third.
16: Things got really tight off of turn number two. Carson Quapel had a lift out of the throttle. They are three wide for second with two Haas Chevrolets to his inside. It's Sheldon Creed emerging with second in turn four.
14: In a lap, Carson Quapel has gone from the lead to fourth place. Jesse Love is now in front. The battle is on for second. Sam Mayer has driven to the inside of Sheldon Creed. Haas factory teammates battle door to door.
15: Fans definitely getting their money's worth tonight here in Gateway. It is Jesse Love now that has been able to score it out to a three-car length advantage. Sheldon Creed second. He's got a challenge to his left elbow in the form of Sam Mayer.
16: But Sheldon Creed gets a great launch off corner exit of turn number two. He will power back to second. Sam Mayer to third. Carson Quapel may lose another spot. This time it's Taylor Gray to his inside in three and four.
23: So Carson Quapel fading right now, just trying to hang on to the top five. Taylor Gray goes to the inside to take that position away as they come down to the line with 15 to go. Also keeping an eye on Justin Allgaier. He has worked his way back into the top 20, running 19th as the leaders are in two.
15: Leaders now exit turn number two onto the back straightaway. It is Jesse Love by five car lengths.
16: Jesse Love continuing to pull away and doing so by a large distance. The battle for second stays one car length between Sheldon Creed and Sam Mayer. Another car length back to Taylor Gray.
14: As they run off of turn number four, you've got Taylor Gray running in fourth. Carson Quapel's in fifth. Austin Hill, actually, who had to get on an alternate strategy earlier, is starting to catch Carson Quapel as well.
15: Carson Quapel again in that fifth position. He was leading a few laps ago, but he is starting to plummet through the field. As Brad mentioned, Austin Hill has caught him further up. Taylor Gray now going after Sam Mayer for third.
4: third.
16: A great recovery for Taylor Gray. The first caution of the night right now, riding in the fourth position, knocking on the doorstep of third as Sam Mayer goes to the bottom of the racetrack and drifts up. Taylor Gray now will dime in the corner, trying to pull up alongside Mayer off four.
23: Sheldon Creed in the runner-up spot just ahead of that battle. Mayer in third, Gray in fourth, within striking distance as Gray's climb to the front continues.
15: And then behind them, Carson Quaffle has got his hands full again with Austin Hill. Hill in the third lane through turns one and two, gets a great launch up in the corner. They're side by side.
16: Austin Hill is going higher than anybody on the racetrack. He is going up against the outside safer barrier, and he will get by Carson Quaffle in doing so. So you can move Austin Hill into the fifth position as they work back onto the front straightaway.
14: 11 laps to go. Taylor Gray is now on the move up in front of them. He wants to take away the third spot from Sam Mayer. He'll have to tuck in behind his back bumper as they head to one.
15: Taylor Gray has got some work to do if he wants to win this race. He's going to have to get around Sam Mayer for third, pass Sheldon Creed for second, and then hope he's got enough time to run down the leader, Jesse Love.
16: Off of turn number two, Taylor Gray takes a peek to the inside as Sam Mayer opened up the corner exit. They will go side by side into turn three. Taylor Gray has the advantage for now.
23: We'll take that third spot away or try to. Sam Mayer battling hard in the outside lane. Mayer, in fact, with the run and will retain that third spot for now by a half a car length. That'll really slow Gray's progress. Now 1.7 seconds behind Jesse Love, the race leader.
15: Taylor Gray has got the advantage this time on the inside of the racetrack through turn two, but Sam Mayer is making it work on the high lane. He holds the spot.
16: These two continuing to battle hard for third has allowed Sheldon Creed to race away from those two cars, as now Sheldon Creed will set all his attention on the back bumper of Jesse Love. Still about seven car lengths between him and the race leader.
14: With nine laps to go, Justin Allgaier continues to move forward. He's worked his way back up to 17th, but out front it is Jesse Love, Sheldon Creed, Sam Mayer, and Taylor Gray into one.
15: That's how the top four run. Behind Taylor Gray in the fifth position right now is Austin Hill. He was closer to Taylor Gray a few laps ago. Now he has slid backwards. Carson Quaffle behind him.
16: Carson Quaffle losing distance to the back bumper of Austin Hill, and he's going to be falling back into the clutches here in a few laps to Parker Retzloff, who has found himself inside the top 10. They're back in three and four.
23: Good run here tonight for Parker, running in the seventh spot, just behind former race leader Carson Quaffle as they come back off of turn four. Top five now, all strung out, separated by about five or six car lengths each. It is Jesse Love at the point, Sheldon Creed, Sam Mayer, Taylor Gray, then the battle for fifth is best, Austin Hill and Carson Quaffle.
15: That battle exits turn number two and races to turn three.
16: Austin Hill on the top side of the racetrack, down the back straightaway, open up the door downstairs for Carson Quaffle to slide on by. You can move Quaffle by Hill in turn three.
14: Carson Quaffle now in turn number three, behind him Austin Hill. He might see a challenge from Parker Retzloff, who is currently running in the seventh spot. This time by, we have seven laps to go here at Worldwide Technology Raceway.
15: And there is clear racetrack in front now for the race leader, Jesse Love. He was able to get around the slower machine of LeVar Scott a few laps ago. Love still holding six car lengths over Sheldon Creed.
16: That gap between the top two has stabilized. Matter of fact, Jesse Love may have just responded to that statement by adding a car length or two to his race lead as he works through three and four. Jesse Love looking really strong, pulling away from Creed.
23: That lead was 1 second last time by over Sheldon Creed in the second spot. Mayer third, Gray fourth. Carson Quaffle, Steve Post. He has faded to fifth after leading 105 laps here tonight.
20: And that car has just gotten tight on him. They're actually working with him to adjust his line, and they found something here in the last few laps that's allowed him to get back by Austin Hill. But we're a race-winning car now, looking to just hang on and be a top-five car by the end when this time this one gets done.
14: Thank you very much, Steve Post. Watching the advance of Justin Allgaier, he is headed down the back straightaway. He actually, Kyle, just got around William Sawalich, so moved Justin Allgaier now up into the top 16.
23: The two cars that tangled on the back straightaway, or two of the three cars that tangled along with Corey Day a few laps ago. That is 16th and 17th on the racetrack, just behind Brandon Jones, who's been limping his Toyota around much of the night after contact in that pit lane stack up at the end of the first stage. As the race leader is on the back straightaway, 1.2 seconds between Jesse Love and Sheldon Creed. It's been a rough stretch for Jesse Love. We talked about the last five races outside of the top 10, 26th in Atlanta, 16th in Indy, 35th in Iowa, 20th at Daytona. Daytona, 13th last week. Needs a good run here now as Austin Hill is off the pace.
14: Yeah, rough go of it for Jesse Love's teammate. Austin Hill is having to come down pit road. We'll get an update on that. Meanwhile, the race leaders, we have four to go here at Worldwide Technology Raceway.
16: Jesse Love leading the pack down the back straightaway. Clear racetrack up ahead. He will have to deal with the lap machine of Brad Perez, but for the moment, that's the only car on the radar of Jesse Love.
23: Brad Perez just in front of the race leader off of turn number four. May catch him here in the next lap or so. Three laps to run here at Worldwide Technology Raceway for Jesse Love, who continues to open it up at the front. 1 second back to Sheldon Creed.
15: And that's about six or seven car lengths, the gap that Jesse Love holds over Sheldon Creed. Love will go around the aforementioned car. Brad Perez off two.
16: And now Jesse Love going down the back straightaway has nothing but clear racetrack in front of him, and that is exactly what he wants to see. Sheldon Creed digging hard in second, trying to reel him in the closing laps.
14: Jesse Love, last time by, had a 1.06 second lead over Sheldon Creed as they come across the start-finish line. This time by, we are coming now to two laps to go here at the Worldwide Technology Raceway.
15: Jesse Love enters turn number one, hard on the brakes. Now lets the car cut up the racetrack into that second groove. Gently gets on the throttle, exits the corner, and heads down the back straightaway.
16: Jesse Love hoping and praying we stay green for at least a half a lap more, as that would signify the white flag to the race leader. He goes into three and four, still holding a good lead over Sheldon Creed.
23: Just over a lap away from his fourth win here in the NASCAR O'Reilly Auto Parts Series. This one could be an important one coming in the chase in race number two. White flag is out from the starter stand. One lap to go. Jesse Love's in turn one.
15: Jesse Love was aggressive when it counted, and as he works his way through turns one and two for the final time, he has got no pressure behind him. He's off two, headed to the back straightaway.
16: The reigning champ of the series trying to get a statement win, just two races into the chase, trying to defend his title, and he's off to a good note. Jesse Love with the good lead, final time into three and four.
14: Jesse Love fought his way to the front. It took him all 180 laps, and he will drive into victory lane in the new way 225. Here at Worldwide Technology Raceway, Jesse Love, a winner here in St. Louis. A crew from Richard Childress Racing that is very happy. Jason Toy is down there on pit road.
4: Danny Stockman Jr. is the crew chief down here as he celebrates. He's all happy. He's congratulating the crew right now on the radio. The crew jumping out in the middle of pit road with it. And Danny, you guys took you a while to get back there, but once you did, you guys took off. How about that race car, and how about that driver?
5: Well, the damn one jumped a restart, and they didn't do nothing about it. So we knew we had to put our boxing gloves on and do whatever it took to get back to the front. And once we did, it was just about managing that right front and make sure we didn't get too tight. So it's a good day. It's been a rough 6 weeks, and this makes it all worth it right here.
4: Congratulations. Going to victory lane here. Danny Stockman, crew chief, here for Jesse Love.
23: Sheldon Creed will finish in the second spot by 0.8 seconds over Sam Mayer. Taylor Gray battled back to finish in fourth. And Carson Quapple, after leading 105 laps tonight, faded to fifth under that last green flag run.
14: Big smoky burnout as Jesse Love scores the win. 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When we come back, the top finishers and the race-winning driver, Jesse Love, here in St. Louis.
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14: fireworks in the air here at Worldwide Technology Raceway as Jesse Love steps out of his car, stands on the roof, waves to the crowd, gets a big congratulations from his team. The last time Jesse Love was in victory lane was at Phoenix, the season finale in 2025 when he won the championship. Steve Post.
20: Taylor Gray down here didn't come here hoping for a fourth place finish, but I think 15 or 20 laps into that race, if they told you fourth was going to be what you're going to get. What happened there early in the run, and talk about the grit, determination, and strategy to get back to the front?
1: Yeah, first of all, really proud of everyone at Joe Gibbs Racing. The 54 group did a really awesome job today. They executed well. Really proud of everyone at Twitter Racing, M Experiment. Just put myself in a box, right, at the beginning of the race. You see a replay and like how close he was to my door. It just raced me really hard, and my plan was to drive into one and carry a lot of entry value and try to, you know, slide up and take that middle lane away from him. And as soon as I turned off into the corner, I was pretty sideways and super loose. So just need to go back and study that, right, and see what I could have done different, see my aero situation. Ultimately just put ourselves in a box and did a really good job fighting our way back up, you know, there at the end of the race to finish as good as we did. But disappointing. I feel like our car was capable of running, you know, contending for a win. So just got to go back and go to work and go to Bristol.
20: Disappointing, but a great recovery for Taylor Gray down here. Coming up, I believe, in position number four. Sam Mayer is down here. Top three finish for Sam Mayer down here. Sam, tell me about your night there, and specifically, running side by side with a teammate. How tricky and challenging is that at this racetrack, and ultimately come off with a solid finish?
9: Yeah, I mean, first things first, huge shout out to everyone at Haas Factory Team. They obviously did a great job preparing for this race, getting ready for it. Two really fast Chevys. So, just tough. You know, you want to go out there and race really hard, but the double zero might have been a little better at one point, and so I'm going to let him go and see if he can do it. And then he couldn't. I'm like, shit, I could have gone up there and done it. It could have been me. But, you know, we did such a great job all day executing what we had to do. And, yeah, just a huge shout-out to the Starkey 41 bunch because they did a great job today executing. And this is, like, the first clean day we've had in months, it feels like. So to have that just is great.
20: Clean day. That's what we're looking for Sam Mayer, and we do apologize along the way for his language in that interview.
23: Let's go down to Victory Lane, and we'll talk to Jesse Love here in just a moment here on the front straightaway as he continues to celebrate. That was Sam Mayer finishing in the third spot here tonight, about 1.27 seconds behind Jesse Love, who we'll hear from in a moment. A wild one here this evening. A lot of emotion here post-race from the drivers and the crew chiefs.
14: A lot of emotion for sure. Richard Childress Racing back in Victory Lane. Their first career win in this series happened 26 years ago, July of 2000, with Kevin Harvick. So you can imagine there is a big celebration to see RCR back in Victory Lane here at Worldwide Technology Raceway. So congratulations to them. And, man, this has been a race where we saw huge carnage on pit road in the Stage 1 round of pit stops here. We saw seven different cautions. We saw all but three of our O'Reilly Auto Parts Series chase drivers run into issues in this race. And one heck of a drive from Jesse Love, Sheldon Creed, Sam Mayer. Taylor Gray was the first caution here tonight, drove his way back up to fourth. And Carson Quapel, a good solid day for him as well. Sheldon Creed, by the way, has taken over the points lead in the O'Reilly Auto Parts Series by three over Justin Allgaier, nine over Carson Quapel, and 16 over Jesse Love. Then a big gap to Austin Hill, who is minus 61. Both Austin Hill and Sam Mayer sit minus 61 to current points leader Sheldon Creed. So big congratulations to what all of those drivers have been able to do here tonight for sure. And Jesse Love, just elation coming out of that race car, the reigning series champion. Of course, next year he'll be running full-time in the NASCAR Cup Series, and he will be driving that famous Wood Brothers number 21 car. And right now he's got a number 8 flag in honor of Kyle Busch draped across the hood of his Whelen Chevrolet as we go down to Jason Toy in Victory Lane.
10: Jesse Love brings it down the Victory Lane. He comes back in here. You guys had the battle throughout this entire race. I know the frustration was there early and settled back down. Take us through that final last, about 30 laps of where you guys got up there.
1: Yeah, man, definitely a pretty wide range of motions there. First stage went horribly wrong. Missed so many shifts and we fell back. We were too tight. And then went to work on it. got it a little bit better, and then we got it even better, but then I was too free when I wasn't in clean air, so I knew I needed clean air, and I just had to go take it, and I got jumped by the one on that restart, and that kind of upset me, and he shouldn't have done that because he lit a fire under my ass, and I went and gone back.
10: Well, and the big thing about it, when you guys came back around, you made contact with him, you got past, and you were sailed away. There for a little bit, though, they were battling back. Were you looking in the rearview mirror?
1: Yes and no. I've lost some races before, late race restarts, and I knew I had some money in the bank, so wanted to save the little bit I could and just try to, you know, keep running the same lap time over and over again and just maintain the gap. So I was able to ride a little bit there at the end. Kind of soak it all in because, man, it's been a trying year. And this shit can be so hard on your mental. And you have no choice but to just suit up every day and show up even when it hurts. So I'm happy about it.
10: Talking about that, you guys can go back and look. It's been a while since you found the top 10. How hard is that on you coming in here? But what does this do to you guys going forward now?
1: It's hard, but, man, I feel like I deal with adversity well. And I don't get held down very easily, and neither does this team. You know, we had a rough weekend last weekend, and we've had car troubles, we've had driver troubles, we've had spotter troubles, and not spotter troubles, pit crew. And we've had troubles on all fronts. And everybody, for whatever reason, like, we never question if we can just bring it back together, and that's what makes this team so great. That's why I got the best pit crew. Any week that I show up, Danny Stockman can bring the fastest race car to the racetrack, and I can show up and be the best on any given Saturday, so... it's going to take a lot of work next year, but I'm grateful for the hard times this year because it's going to help me next year.
10: So I got a handful of races to go for a championship, a repeat. Congratulations.
1: Thank you, sir.
10: Jesse Love, Victory Lane here in St. Louis.
23: Going Cup racing next year, but looking to win a championship here this season for Jesse Love. Unofficially fourth in the standings, just 16 points behind Sheldon Creed, the championship leader heading to Bristol next weekend. Let's take you through the entire finishing order here tonight, tell you where your favorite driver ended up. Jesse Love picked up the race win over Sheldon Creed. Sam Mayer third, Taylor Gray fourth, Carson Quapel rounded out the top five. Then it was Parker Retzloff in sixth, Brent Cruz in seventh, Sammy Smith eighth, top eight all chase drivers, Kyle Sieg ninth, and Jeb Burton, didn't talk much about him here tonight, but ended up in the top 10.
14: Rajah Caruth, a lot of credit to him. He was involved and got major damage on the pit road incident at the end of stage one. He finished 11th. 12th was Dean Thompson. Justin Allgaier recovered from having to make a late race pit stop. He finished 13th. Ryan Sieg was 14th. Brandon Jones, 15th. 16th, William Sawalich. Patrick Staropoli finished 17th. 18th, Josh Williams. 19th, Brennan Poole. Blaine Perkins rounds out the top 20.
23: Mason Maggio finished in 21st and on the lead lap here this evening, as did Anthony Alfredo in 22nd, Jordan Anderson 23rd, Ryan Ellis in 24th, Myatt Snyder in 25th, Josh Balicki 26th. Joey Gase involved in that late race caution over in turn number two of the spin. The final car on the lead lap in 27th. Brad Perez finished in 28th. Austin Hill, a unscheduled pit stop in the final four laps of this race, finished 29th. And LeVar Scott rounded out the top 30.
14: Jeremy Clements, minus 12 laps down, but he finished. He was 31st. The rest of these drivers made an early exit from the race. Austin J. Hill, 32nd. Corey Day finished 33rd. Nick Sanchez, 34th. Harrison Burton, 35th. And the final driver here tonight, Dawson Cram, 36th place finish.
23: Unofficially, the championship standings show Sheldon Creed with a three-point advantage over Justin Allgaier, and that's big for Justin because at one point he was out of the top 20 and about 31 points out of the lead. But because of the way things shuffled out with Jesse winning this race, Allgaier still in the hunt, very much in the hunt, in fact, with still eight to go here in the playoffs, seven after tonight. Carson Quapel 9 points back, then Jesse Love and Sam Mayer as we go back to Steve Post.
20: William Sawalich walking back to the garage area. William, what happened out there with you and Corey Day?
0: Yeah, you know, we had a good run. Oh, sorry. Wrong way. We're going the wrong way. We had a good run today. Starkey GR Super was good. And, yeah, we had a good stage one and two, and stage three was a little behind just because of damage. So proud of my guys, and we're on to next week.
20: What did happen with you and Corey Day?
0: You know, we were just worried about our race, and now just focused on Bristol and trying to finish out the rest of the season.
20: There we go. That's William Sawalich.
14: All right, thank you very much, Steve Post. Unfortunately, under fear of penalty, sometimes they can't exactly tell you what truly went on, but we definitely were able to bring it to you here tonight going down the back straightaway. Corey Day had gotten up into William Sawalich going into turn one, and William Sawalich made sure that he finished off what was happening down the back straightaway.
23: Which put Corey Day out of this event after big contact to the inside wall, finishing 33rd. William mentioned Bristol Motor Speedway. That's the next stop. Next Friday, September 18th, for the NASCAR O'Reilly Auto Parts Series as the chase rolls on. Then it's off to the Las Vegas Motor Speedway on Saturday, October 3rd, and the Charlotte Motor Speedway on Saturday, October 10th.
14: Yeah, for the O'Reilly Auto Parts Series, the only race weekend of the rest of the season that they're not partaking in would be at Kansas Speedway. Outside of that, you are going to see them run out the final season. Of course, we've got the NASCAR Craftsman Truck Series and the NASCAR Cup Series. So what an incredible race here tonight, Kyle. If you try and pull a highlights package from this one, you might as well start at the green flag and almost run it to the checkered.
23: We do it all over again tomorrow, 2 o'clock Eastern time, with the NASCAR Cup Series as they run the Enjoy Illinois 300. Brad, it was fun.
14: It was a blast. I want to thank a great broadcast crew, including tomorrow's Enjoy Illinois 300 race winner, Joey Logano, who came up here with us for the bulk of the race here tonight. Great to be able to get his perspective on what's going on, and boy, did he have a blistering fast qualifying lap to win the pole for tomorrow's race. Let's find out from more of our finishers with Steve Post.
20: Sheldon Creed down here. Sheldon, I saw a graphic on the big screen that showed

0: Looking forward to it. Thank you.
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2: Thank you very much, Steve Post. We appreciate that. As Kyle had mentioned, 2 o'clock Eastern time. We're back here tomorrow at Worldwide Technology Raceway for the Enjoy Illinois 300, where Joey Logano will start on the pole. Want to say thanks to an awesome broadcast crew here tonight. Thanks to you for tuning in. A big congratulations to Jesse Love, winner of the New Way 225.
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6: Fox News, I'm Jane Fergus. Russian President Vladimir Putin warned European countries to not get involved in its war with Ukraine as strikes between the two countries continue.
7: 8 people were killed. Dozens of others were injured across cities in Ukraine after those Russian strikes. Meanwhile, over in Russia, Ukrainian forces targeted 2 chemical industrial facilities.
6: Fox's Stephanie Bennett. President Trump in Dublin speaking with Irish leaders about trade tensions, Iran, and a unified Ireland.
8: The president wading into one of Ireland's most politically sensitive questions, telling the press he would love to see Irish reunification.
6: Fox's Alex Hogan. The island is currently divided as Northern Ireland remains part of the UK. 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

0: 44. North Country weather. 44 tonight under mainly cloudy skies. Northwest winds 5 to 10 miles per hour. High of 64 tomorrow. Mainly sunny skies. Clear skies tomorrow night. Lows level off around 45. Low 60s Monday and Tuesday with rain showers likely Monday. That's your forecast. I'm weatherology meteorologist Paul Trombley. Get the latest weather updates online at minnesotadailyweather.com. Right now, it's 53 degrees.
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2: And, you know, you might notice something on that third off turn that you didn't that didn't show itself on the first or second. So,
3: sure.
2: Yeah.
3: I guess the other thing, we've got some rain coming in this afternoon and then cooler temperatures again. And the sentry that watches our home from water is the sump pump. Talk to me about that. How long they last?
2: You're right.
3: What do we need to do?
2: That sump pump is your first line and last line of defense for your home when it comes to flood risk. And, you know, it's one of those things that we take for granted, and it's a very comforting feeling when you hear that sump pump running and you know it, but it's a good idea to go down there and watch it run. Make sure everything is doing what it's supposed to be doing. If you haven't tested it yet this year and your area hasn't had a lot of rain, I'd recommend getting a 5-gallon bucket of water or run a garden hose through the basement window and fill that sump pit. And make sure that the pump turns itself on, pumps away most of the water, then turns itself off again. And don't do it once, just kind of like what we were talking about, outdoor faucet. Do it two or three times and just make sure that it's going to do the job for you. And while you're in there, you know, put on some gloves and scrape out any pebbles or get a wet dry vac and suck away any mud or debris that's down there, cobwebs and things. You know, I have the opposite problem at my house, Gary. The sump pump might run 5 or 6 times a year, maybe.
3: Really?
2: And people don't realize that a dry sump pump can fail, too.
3: It's,
2: you know, those seals are designed to stay wet.
3: Right.
2: And, you know, because that pump is submerged, if you have that type, which is the most common type.
3: Right.
2: And if you have a dry pit and it's been sitting there collecting cobwebs, what happens is if you've, you know, had some mud and debris in there, and it's high enough, you know, an inch or so, that that mud can harden. It'll stop that impeller from turning in the sump pump. And then when you do get water in there, it isn't going to work for you.
3: Yeah. And then the other hand of that, Paul, is if you have a sump pump and you think it's, you know, it's running, it turns on and then it shuts off, and then it turns right back on and shuts right back off. Maybe a check valve's needed. You know, that's not good for the pump either. And
2: It isn't.
3: And getting that repaired is certainly going to extend the life. Life of a sump pump, 10 years, and don't push it after that, huh?
2: Yeah, I wouldn't push it beyond 10. You know, I was looking at mine just the other day, and it was installed in 2019, but mine doesn't run very often. But at that 10-year mark, I'm not going to take any chances. I'm going to go ahead and replace it. It's a good Zoller pump, and, you know, we love Zoller pumps. They're just hardy, but don't push your luck. You know, these things work hard, and they take a lot of punishment. So at 5 to 7 years, if your sump pump runs a lot, and I've had houses where it seemed like the pump was coming on, you know, every couple of minutes, even in July and August, you know, maybe
3: really?
2: I had a
3: high water table,
2: spring or something. I don't know, but we had a lot of groundwater, and that pump twice. I had to replace a pump at 5 years, not because it was on my timetable, because it failed.
3: You know, a lot of sump pumps have really gone to the smart end of things, where it notifies you and it can test itself and things like that. Do you? And I'm also just amazed at how many people don't have backup sump pumps.
2: Yeah. You know, that's especially if you keep, you know, family items, photos and things in your basement, or, you know, your basement is finished. But think about it this way. Your water heater and your furnace is down there. You don't want damage to those expensive items either. So having a backup system just makes good sense. And there's so many really good backup sump systems. As you said, they're smart. They'll notify you. They'll send a text to your phone, some of them, letting you know you've got water. So if you're away from home, you don't just have to depend on a local alarm going off. If you're not home to hear it, it's not going to do you much good.
3: So yeah, it'll tell you that, hey, your backup pump's been activated. Just thought I'd let you know.
2: You can call a neighbor, say, here's my garage code. Do what you can. I'll be there as soon as I'm able.
3: I'll tell you that's a comforting thing to have that ability to get that information.
2: It is. You know, we're fortunate that these smartphones with great apps and the plumbing industry has done a good job in recent years of making their devices smart. You know, we're testing and marketing a number of smart devices that will work with the Roto-Rooter app, and we'll probably be rolling those out nationally, hopefully by the end of the year, once we've decided the ones that we think are the best.
3: Sure.
2: Are the ones worth attaching our name to.
3: Excellent. The most forgotten drain pipes in the entire house is the floor drain. I had the call today. A smell in the basement. Well, we're not running the air conditioning. And some people listening right now say, well, what's that got to do with the floor drain? No water, right?
2: When they dry out, it's a trap. If you, you see that floor drain and it's built the same way your kitchen sink drain is. So if you look beneath there, you've got that U-shaped pipe called a P-trap. And there's one of those beneath your floor drain too. So that trap, if it's dry, then those sewer gases and drain gases can come up into your basement and into your home. And that's what you're smelling. But if it's filled with water, that's why they call it a trap. It traps the gases and it prevents it from entering your home. So it's a good idea this time of year to some floor drains are very active with water and things. But if you're smelling those odors, go through and fill them with a half gallon of water or so.
3: Sure.
2: And better yet, pour a gallon through it and exercise that drain and let it clear out anything that might be in it. And if it does back up or it's draining slowly, you should deal with that too. 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But deal with those drains. Smelly drains are an indication that they're dry and you need to fill them with water.
3: That's right. That's right. And of course, if you don't listen to Paul from Roto-Rooter, you guys have water cleanup services too.
2: We sure do, and it's a very busy time for us in several cities, in Cleveland and Chicago and Minneapolis. Has had just a lot of rain this spring.
3: And
2: it's often, we're buying sump pumps at Roto-Rooter by the pallet in the cities. And we are replacing a lot of pumps, and then we're dealing with the water damage that's left behind and helping those homeowners get their lives back in order.
3: Right. Paul, also your website, just spend a minute or two and tell people that, because there's a lot of good information to help folks with their plumbing projects at rotorooter.com.
2: That's right. 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And our YouTube channel, Roto-Rooter TV, has a lot of DIY videos that'll show you how to handle some of these issues on your own. 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But we believe in giving them information, our customers' information, to empower themselves and look after their homes responsibly.
3: Sure. And I think some plumbing projects have become a little bit easier over the years. And with your information on your website, maybe there's some projects a homeowner can tackle. So I certainly appreciate the information you have on your website. 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And Paul, thanks for joining us today. I appreciate it.
2: My pleasure, Gary. I hope everybody has a great weekend.
3: You do the same. Thank you. Take care. All right. Our phone number, if you'd like to jump on board, is 800-823-8255. And you can join us. Bob will be up, and you're at home with Gary Sullivan.
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4: North Country weather.
5: 44 tonight under mainly cloudy skies. Northwest winds 5 to 10 miles per hour. High of 64 tomorrow. Mainly sunny skies. Clear skies tomorrow night. Lows level off around 45. Low 60s Monday and Tuesday with rain showers likely Monday. That's your forecast. I'm weatherology meteorologist Paul Trombley. Get the latest weather updates online at MinnesotaDailyWeather.com. Right now, it's 53 degrees.
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0: All right, back at it we go at home with Gary Sullivan, and let's get to Bob. Bob, thank you for hanging on. I appreciate it.
7: Oh, no problem. Good morning.
0: Morning.
7: I had kind of a different insight, I think, on that septic tank.
0: Okay.
7: First of all, the homeowner said that his leach lines were close to the surface and evaporated, which is...
0: Let me interject something here too, Bob, because I heard that too, and he was saying it like it was, that's the way they were in Arkansas. Did you catch that?
7: It was kind of weird.
0: Yeah, it was the way it's being distributed. But okay, go ahead.
7: Well, which led me to my second idea or thought mm-hmm. was that, like, for instance, around here in Hamilton County, mm-hmm. you don't have a whole lot of clay in the soil. Right. But over in Claremont County, you do.
0: A ton, yeah.
7: And that prevents the liquid from absorbing in. So right. maybe he's got a high clay content.
0: Did he say something about clay or rocks?
7: I didn't hear if he
0: yeah,
7: did.
0: Yeah. Okay, go on. I'm not sure I did either. So,
7: but basically, if that tank is filling up that fast, it could be coming back in if the soil is full of clay and
0: right.
7: and
0: can't go anywhere
7: seep into it. Then maybe when they install that tank, because those are usually like two-piece precast concrete,
0: right?
7: And if they don't put the tar strip in the middle, or if it's, you know, they nick it, it can leak in, and mm. when it rains, it'll fill up. So,
0: I mean, as you know, there's about a billion things that can be.
7: Yeah.
0: And I think the other one, the gentleman that called is draining it and really kind of giving it a, I mean, you almost got to have somebody diagnose the whole thing that really knows what they're talking about to inspect all right. the things it could be. And that's kind of where I was. I'm not saying yeah. I go out and repair septic tanks, but I know how a septic tank works and I know the different components it could be. But I think he was focused on, and it's hard when, you know, the caller is at the site. So he's focused on something that he feels it is. And he really felt that once that thing got drained and cleaned, it clogged up the pipes and that's the problem. But, I don't know that. I mean,
7: I don't think that's what it is.
0: Yeah,
7: I
0: was kind of leery on it too. But how are you going to find out? Drain it.
7: Well, I think he kind of said it. You asked him the question about when it rains, what happens? It puddles, which means the water's getting back into the tank. It's got nowhere to go.
0: Okay.
7: So he's got to figure out where that water can go. Where
0: right?
7: How he can get into the
0: why he can't know, distribute that? What's causing that not to go out?
7: Yeah, I mean to evaporate. That just right. doesn't seem. It doesn't seem like a very good system.
0: Yeah.
7: Anyway.
0: All right. Well, you got me thinking even more now, Bob. Thank you.
7: Have a good one.
0: All right. Bye-bye. You do the same. Thanks. Bye-bye. Yeah. I think that piqued a lot of people's curiosity, Danny. There's, you know, I'll tell you, septic tanks or even just plumbing. I always talk about the story. You can start fixing something on the first floor of your house in plumbing and you can easily end up in the basement replacing pipes. I've been there. I've done it. And it's not always that unusual. And it seems like when there is an issue with a particular, plumbing problem, they're all kind of connected and related. How many times just as a simple little repair did you have maybe where the toilet would continue to run and all, or the water wasn't getting into the bowl fast enough. And you start out with, a flapper or a valve, and then it's something totally different. Maybe it's the holes around the rim of the toilet that are clogged. Doing that homework and that diagnostic investigation of the problem is really critical. And sometimes I was thinking when he was talking about the distribution and thinking, I was thinking, or it could be a couple things. And that's what we run into plumbing more than once. I should have talked to Paul Abrams about that. I know Paul from Roto-Rooter would certainly understand that and say, you're darn right. It always can be multiple problems that are causing what you see as just one big problem. All right, music's playing. We'll take a break, and if you'd like to join us, do so. It's 800-823-8255, and we'll continue with your calls. You're at home with Gary Sullivan.

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7: North Country weather. 44 tonight under mainly cloudy skies. Northwest winds 5 to 10 miles per hour. High of 64 tomorrow. Mainly sunny skies. Clear skies tomorrow night. Lows level off around 45. Low 60s Monday and Tuesday with rain showers likely Monday. That's your forecast. I'm weatherology meteorologist Paul Trombley. Get the latest weather updates online at MinnesotaDailyWeather.com. Right now, it's 53 degrees.
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10: Get them involved in Bible to school. Get them involved in a youth group. Get them involved in church. You know, really foster those Christian friends. Foster those Christian adults around them. And you've got a strong Christian that can light up the world.
9: Today on Focus on the Family with Jim Daly, we're going to hear about a rather unique ministry that is bringing the gospel of Christ to young children in public school. I'm John Fuller, and thanks for joining us.
11: You know, John, one of the most amazing things about Jesus was his love for children. There was something special between children and the Lord. And I think part of it is children are just innocent, right? They don't know. They tell the truth. You're fat. You're skinny. I mean, kids just say the straightforward things. Yeah. And I think the Lord saw that as just, you know, little truth tellers, and their hearts are pure. And I just think the Lord had a heart for children. In fact, in Matthew 18, he said, whoever humbles himself like this child is the greatest in the kingdom of heaven, which has often made me think, how do children think that the Lord would make that statement, right? If you act like a child, the kingdom of heaven is yours. And I think that's part of it, what I just said. You know, unfortunately, I think it's easy for parents to underestimate the value of their children and their ability to understand Scripture and to apply biblical truth. And I think it starts at an early age. And our guest today is going to talk to us about how effective we can be as Christians, helping our own children, but also children in public school to recognize their spiritual bent.
9: Yeah, it's really exciting to talk about this. I think a lot of people don't know what you can really do in a public school. So we're very pleased to have Corey Pennypacker in the studio with us. She's the CEO of Bible to School, and they equip communities to provide free Bible classes to elementary school kids during their public school day. And she's recently come out with a great book called Backpack Faith, Helping Your Child Live Confidently for Jesus in Public School. And, of course, we'll have more details at the website.
11: Corey, welcome to Focus on the Family.
10: Thank you for having me.
11: Yeah, so let me ask you, that's legal?
10: Yes, that is legal.
11: How does that work?
10: Sure. It's called something called a release time court rulings. It's federal court rulings that say you can release, that's the word release, release kids from school, public school, for a religious class of their choice. It could be Muslim, could be Jewish. We are Bible to School with my organization. We are the non-denominational Christian arm of that. And so, I mean, the Bible used to be a reader in school, you
11: right.
10: know, way back when, and they took it out. In the early 1900s, these release time rulings happened, and they said, well, you know, kids aren't going to be getting religion anymore in school, so let's give that to the community, and they can release them. And there's three things that make it legal federally all across the country, and that is they have to be off-site, they have to be parental permission, and they can't cost the taxpayer any money. Mm. And so those three things, when that happens, you can do that in all 50 states.
11: No, that's terrific. And, you know, again, that's opt-in, as we would say. So the parents have to allow their kids to go do this, but all 50
10: right.
11: states are required by law to do this. What's the limiting factor? Why isn't every school doing this?
10: Well, I think it's a lot why I'm here today. People don't know about it. They don't know about it, and I appreciate you having me on because, yeah, you can do this. My organization has been doing this for over 45 years. And so it's really something, and there's other organizations around the country that have been doing it for 80 years. So, but the U.S. Supreme, the people ask me a lot, you know, was that ever challenged, you know? And in 1952, it was, and the U.S. Supreme Court upheld it. So it definitely is something you can do. Again, it has to be off-site, parental permission, and no tax dollars.
11: Yeah,
10: and
11: so the ACLU hasn't been able to get that out of school in
10: no.
11: terms of choices by the parents.
10: Right. It's something the parents
11: yeah.
10: want.
11: Let me ask you this, just to get this out of the way, because it's intriguing to me. I've thought, oh, maybe after I retire from Focus, I'll get one started in Colorado Springs. But I want to make sure everybody knows that that's something you can do in your community. And there's so many things like this. If we just did them, every school would have that option. If Christians stepped up and said, you know what, I'll start that volunteer program and I'll go do that. How did that start for you? You started as a volunteer at Bible.
10: I did. I started as a volunteer. Well, first of all, I was a children's ministry director. And so when I left there, a friend asked me, say, you got to come see this. You got to come see it. And I went and I'm like, wait a minute. I used to wait for kids to come to me. And now I get to go to the kids where they are in the middle of the week, in the middle of a school day. And it's no muss, no fuss. And the kids come. And what's amazing is that with what we do, it's half the kids have no church home. Mm. And I saw that with a little boy, Gabriel. He grabbed my heart. He was a little blonde, blue-eyed little boy, curly hair. He lived with his grandmother. He was in third grade. And he was in my small group. And he came week after week. He did not know anything about God before he came. And one day, he accepted Christ as his Savior in the large group. Heart. And he comes barreling back to my table, big smile. And I said, Gabriel, you know, tell me about that. You accept Christ as your Savior. And he said, yes, I did. And I said, tell me about that. And he said something I will never forget. I get choked up every time I talk about it. He said, I've always wanted to know how to get to heaven, but no one's ever told me.
11: And he's in third grade.
10: Third grade.
9: Oh my goodness.
10: Third grade. And
11: there's
10: some
11: 70, 80-year-olds that ask that question.
10: It is a definite, they don't know. Probably every week in Bible to School, kids say, who's God? I've never heard of him. Or they think Jesus is a swear word. It is definitely out of, 70% of the country doesn't go to church.
11: Yeah.
10: So these kids aren't hearing it anywhere. We think of Little House on the Prairie and all those shows that used to have it all in there. It's definitely not, they're not seeing it anywhere.
11: You know, Corey, again, I'm going to say that's our fault. as the church, because again, the law allows us to do this, but not every school has this. And that's a shame. We should be, as the Christian community, we should be engaged. There should be one or more, 8, 10 people here in Colorado Springs who are willing to do this for every school. I don't know how many schools, elementary schools. This is second to fifth grade, right?
10: Yes.
11: What does that weekly, it's a weekly meeting. Just talk us through what the typical week might look like.
10: Yeah, the volunteers get together. They set up the room near a church. It's a church offsite, within 10-minute walk or a 10-minute drive of the school. And then they go and get the kids. And the kids, it's usually over lunch and recess. They bring their lunch with them. And we use the time right. I mean, we started off, the small group leaders were like, hey, how was your week? You know, we were praying for your grandmother last week. How was she doing? They walk or they bus there. And then at the church, they're in small group tables. And they come in, they have all their papers and their crinkling papers and all that. And then they have a large group lesson, 20 minutes of a large group lesson. And there's a think about it question. So it's Jonah and the whale. And your think about it question is, you know, how does God give second chances? And so they teach Jonah. It's all hands on there. It gets inside of the belly of a whale. And I mean, we do hands on things like VBS, like it is science experiments. You act out the Bible story. And then they go into small group. And they say, you know, how did God give Jonah second chances? And then they say, well, how does God give you second chances? And they do this, and then we go into a worship time. So you have large group, small group, worship time. But that think about it question, that small group is very unique to Bible to School. In the country, there's really not a lot of programs that do it this way. And I really believe that the gospel is transmitted through relationships.
11: Oh,
10: so you
11: yeah.
10: build those relationships yeah. every week. Mm-hmm. And so these kids have a safe place to ask spiritual questions. And that's what you were saying. That's what the church is about. I mean, we know. I mean, the kids want to know three things. They want to know, where did I come from? What's my purpose? And what happens after I die?
11: I think every human being asks that question, or those three questions, and probably more. In that context, the overall program is about 30 minutes then?
10: Or? An hour.
11: An hour.
10: It's 1 hour.
11: 1 hour.
10: 1 hour. And that includes travel time.
11: Yeah. So back and forth. And hopefully it's a church that's nearby the school, obviously.
10: Correct.
11: In that context, second to fifth grade, why is that the critical stage and what you concentrate on?
10: Well, I mean, Barna says this, 63% of all Christians come to know Christ before the age of 14. So it's like a 4 to 14 window, they say. And that's when their actual brains are developing their morals and values. So you got clay that you're working with. They are wide open. You were just talking about kids say that everything on their mind. Well, they are really processing this and learning this. And so it is the time for kids to accept Christ as their Savior. We have one little boy. He said, I never knew God made me. He just couldn't even believe that there was somebody who made him and created him. And he just, these kids blossom and light up when they find out that God made them, God loves them, God has a plan and purpose for their life, and Jesus Christ died for their sins, and they can be in heaven with him someday. And these are the things that kids need to know. I know that we're talking about depression and all that. There's a study called Hardwired to Connect. Dartmouth University did this study. It's a secular university that did this. And they said that kids are hardwired to connect socially, spiritually, and that really helps them bring down that stress, bring down that anxiety. Kids are mind, body, and soul. And when you don't really help get to process that spiritual questions, have a safe place to process that, then that really ups the anxiety. And they even said that if kids are in a religious program, like Bible to School is, then they do better in school.
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14: North Country weather.
7: 44 tonight, under mainly cloudy skies, northwest winds, 5 to 10 miles per hour. High of 64 tomorrow, mainly sunny skies. Clear skies tomorrow night, lows level off around 45. Low 60s Monday and Tuesday, with rain showers likely Monday. That's your forecast. I'm weatherology meteorologist Paul Trombley. Get the latest weather updates online at minnesotadailyweather.com. Right now, it's 52 degrees.
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11: And, you know, Corey, stories are so grabbing. You had a little girl who brought a notebook, I think, and she was judiciously taking notes, and you talked to her. What happened with that little girl?
10: Yeah, our program, like I said, is hands-on, and we don't actually have notebooks. But she brought hers, and she was writing and writing and writing. And then she went to her small group, and she was writing, writing, writing. And finally, her small group leader said, you know, what are you doing? And she said, well, my dad doesn't know who God is, and I want to be able to tell him.
11: That's so sweet.
10: I love how these kids just want, not what you were saying about their faith. They want to know about God. They want to tell everybody they know about God. They bring their friends. And that's why I said 50 to 60% of the kids that come to Bible to school have no church home. And I think that I really believe that parents want good things for their kids. And even if they're Christian or not Christian, and I know Dr. Dobson years ago said that, and I really grabbed onto that, you know, this is a good thing they see, and they sign them up. And so that's why we are hitting a target market that nobody else is hitting. These kids are not going to go to a church, but we can link them to a church. We had a parent survey done a couple years ago, and about 15% of our parents started going to church after they went to Bible to school. This year, I'm proud to announce that only God, 18% of the parents.
11: Up.
10: So it's going up, and I just really believe that this kind of program is an on-ramp to church attendance.
11: Again, I want to say this because it's so obvious, and maybe somebody's just jumped into the conversation, but yeah, following the Lord brings incredible fruit. Love, joy, peace, goodness, kindness, mercy, long-suffering. I mean, these are patience. I mean, wonderful attributes. And those who fight against that, it's ridiculous. And then those that enjoy the benefits of those fruit, it brings peace, God's shalom, to the home.
9: Corey, going back to family impact, you had indicated the story of Johnny really stood out because here's a boy who goes home and brings light and truth to his own family. Share that with us.
10: Yeah, his mother told us that she was at the kitchen counter washing dishes, and she was real. Her home was struggling, and she looked up and she said, "God, help me." Mm-hmm. And just then, Johnny came right behind her and said, "Mom, we need to go to church. We need Jesus." And she saw that as God's answer. They went to church. Not only did she reconnect to the Lord herself, the rest of her family, mostly all of them, got saved.
11: Yeah.
10: Yeah.
11: That's kind of what it's all about.
10: Yeah. Awesome. She said he was relentless about going to church. We need to go to church. He's a great kid.
11: You know, my own wife, Jean, in second grade, ironically, kind of the same zone that you concentrate on, second graders to fifth graders, She was a second grader in Southern Cal. She went to release time and accepted Christ at that little event and never gave up. I mean, she was with the Lord and has been with the Lord ever since, which is phenomenal. And that's really the goal, you know, to help these children, especially in today's culture, to have something that's eternal, something they can hold on to. And again, something that brings such positive benefits into their lives. Earlier, I mentioned some of the problems in schools, the political and cultural agendas, et cetera, that are causing, you know, a lot of Christians to pull out of public schools. And, you know, when I think about it for myself, the parents that are saying, what should we do? You know, Johnny, Maria, whomever, they're kindergartners or third graders, and they're concerned about the ideological push. More Christians are pulling their children out of school. What is your observation of that? And, you know, everybody has to make that decision for themselves because you don't want to gamble with your children's hearts. But how do you see things?
10: Well, I often tell my daughter-in-laws this, that, you know, they are the parents and they are the experts on their kids on whether they should be homeschooled or whether to go to Christian school or whether to go to public school. But in reality, 87% of all Christian parents send their kids to public school. Mm-hmm. So I get asked this question a lot of, you know, what do you do? How do you protect your kids from harmful cultural elements in the school system, in the public school system? And I answer that question and I kind of flip it. And I say, how can you prepare your children? Because preparation is protection. And things are going to come down the pike. I mean, you always should get on the school board. You always should be involved. Know what your kids are learning. You should be involved. I was very involved. My husband and I were very involved public school parents. But if you're going to put them in public school, be involved and prepare them with the word of God. Mm. John 1:5, the light shines in the darkness and the darkness has not overcome it. And so that whole preparation part of keeping the word of God in front of them, get them involved in Bible to school, get them involved in a youth group, get them involved in church, you know, really foster those Christian friends, foster those Christian adults around them. And you've got a strong Christian that can light up the world.
9: Mm. You know, Jim, as Corey's talking, I'm thinking about parents who might feel ill-equipped to help their children be a light because they're overwhelmed. And we've tried to address that in the documentary and all the follow-up materials with Truth Rising.
11: Yeah, Truth Rising is a terrific documentary. It's free. You can go to the Focus website and watch it. It's about 90 minutes. But in addition to that, there's a four-part study done by John Stone Street at Colson Center.
9: Yeah.
11: Which is really helpful to address these core issues. But the key thing in Truth Rising, what we're trying to do is encourage Christians to engage. Because that's the change. And that's where, you know, we highlight four or five courageous people like Jack Phillips, who was the baker up in Denver that was taken to task, taken to court, taken to the Supreme Court to prove his right as a Christian to create artwork that fit with his faith. And also Chloe Cole, a detransitioner who is suing Blue Cross because she never received a negative statement from a doctor or psychiatrist that doing the sexual transition would be harmful to her. Now they're scrambling and they're backing up both in Europe and the United States to get out of doing that, the minor treatment of gender dysphoria. And man, that's a great thing that hospitals and others are beginning to not do that. But the point of the documentary is to encourage Christians to engage the culture and to be courageous. And what you're doing is kind of similar to that. And that's something, again, that we could all do in our towns, our cities, our little spots that we're in. We can go to the elementary school and create a volunteer program and get kids introduced to Scripture. And that's what's so exciting about this. Your story could have fit in Truth Rising as someone who was busy, had their own lives, were doing their own thing. Their kids were grown, and you're done. And yet you said, no, I'm going to engage these second and to fifth graders and show them the gospel.
10: And we're going to equip people to do this all over the country.
11: How do we do that? How can somebody listening today say, okay, I want to do this. I'm in Colorado. I'm in California. I'm wherever. How would they go about doing this?
10: Well, they go to our website, BibleToSchool.com. That's Bible, the number two, school.com. And we will help them start a program. We will help them. There's a four-step process.
11: So is it like in a box kind of thing? You can help us do
10: that. Yes. Yes, we have something called a membership toolbox, and you become a member of Bible to School. It's a four-step process to become a member, and mainly what we do is help you build a team. We first help you build a team to become a member, and that team is going to help you, find the location. It's going to help you with possible transportation. Those people are leaders in your community are going to help you with finding recruiting volunteers, like pastors, and you're going to have business leaders that are going to help you with funding. So we really make it as easy as possible for you. Get that team together, and then we have all the tools for you on that toolbox. We have over 300 tools. We have all the curriculum you need. We have live coaching for you. And I wish I had live coaching when I started. We were going through it. But live coaching, and we have a website for them as well. So anything, as you call a plug and play, you can do this, and we make it as easy as possible for that to happen.
11: Yeah. For pastors, I know we have many pastors who listen, and we have an outreach for pastors as well to help their families, to help their congregations. What's the benefit for pastors engaging Bible to School?
10: Well, when you ever talk about people coming to your church, it's always, well, somebody invited me. Well, let me tell you, when you get involved in Bible to School, you invite those children to your church. They're like, oh, yeah, I'll come. There's VBS on-ramp there. They're just come and be in our church. It gets the kids in the church, first of all. And second of all, it exposes them to other Christians that say, come visit me in my church. And that's how kids get to church. Mm-hmm. But that's how it works. That's why I call it an on-ramp to church attendance. And again, you're learning how to connect with a community. When a church partners with a local school, people pay attention.
16: Yeah.
10: And they really make a difference in the community. If you want to make a difference in your community, you go to the public school mission field, mm-hmm. and that's right in your hometown.
16: Yeah. I'm really pleased, Jim, that our church had an opportunity through a variety of circumstances to meet at a local school. And Our team, there was a core team of people that really engaged with the school. They made a job of reaching out to the school administrators and the faculty and just supporting and trying to be a light for Christ in that way. And you're encouraging all of us to look for opportunities to do that.
10: And the other thing is that the churches work together. We're non-denominational, yeah. So it's so cool, the body of Christ and all denominations working together for the kids.
11: Let's end with Colson's story. You had a student, Colson. What happened with his little observation about Bible to School?
10: Colson went through our program and actually even led his friends to Christ, but he got into middle school, and we interviewed him, and he started his own Bible hour in his middle school.
11: During, he's an entrepreneur.
10: He was amazing. He had almost 90 kids. It was a worship service. Oh. He got everybody involved. And he said to me, I always thought before Bible to School, I didn't know. I always thought school was school and church was church. And I realized I can live my faith all week long.
11: Yeah.
10: And that really is what we're trying to teach kids.
11: Corey, and that's right at the heart of the message. I think the culture that doesn't believe want to silence us into no action, that what you believe is private, do it at home, just don't bring it into the public square. And they're happy with that. But that's not what the Lord says.
10: No.
11: He says, take the gospel to every end of the earth, right? So every corner. So that's our charge. And so we need to be careful not to take the bait of being comfortable by being silent, and you do what you do and I'll do what I do. That's what's so great about Colson and that story. Let's take this into public school. It's already gone through the courts. It's completely legal. And let's help kids better understand how they were made and in whose image they were made. Isn't that a great opportunity?
10: Yes. And you could be on the front lines of watching kids' lives change and their families' lives change. Mm-hmm. It's a beautiful thing.
11: You've said it so well. Bible to School, get engaged. If your community, and there's only four states that they're in right now, so if you're in a state that's not doing it, a city that's not doing it, do it. Nobody else is going to step up, so why not get involved? Mm-hmm. And let's see all 50 states have a program like this where you can take kids off the property of the school, take them to a local church, hopefully, spend an hour with them talking about the Lord, and then get those little tykes back to school. I think it's wonderful, and what a wonderful way for us who are older, already done the parenting thing, to engage the culture and help it right itself because of spiritual awakening, mm-hmm. and that's the way to do it. So get in touch with us. Corey, thanks for being with us.
10: It's a pleasure to be here. Thank you.
11: It's incredible what God is able to do when we are faithful to serve Him and share His good news message, especially with children.
16: Yeah, and Corey's organization, Bible to School, is really remarkable as an outreach. We're going to have all the details available at our website.
11: Also, let me say, if you're interested in learning more about how you can join the fight for our children in public schools, for a gift of any amount, we're offering Corey's brand new book, Backpack Faith, Helping Your Child Live Confidently for Jesus in Public School. This is essential reading for parents and grandparents who want to equip their children and grandchildren to be salt and light in a dark culture. This book helps you to do that as a parent or a loved one. And when you get the book from Focus on the Family, your dollars aren't going to Amazon or pay shareholders. It's all going back to equip parents, help marriages, and families across the country. In the past year alone, we've equipped 1.8 million families to thrive in Christ. I'm very proud of that. Mm-hmm. And we've helped 173,000 people make decisions for Christ.
16: That's so wonderful.
11: It is. Uh-huh. And that's generational impact for the kingdom of God. And we're excited to have you partner with us as we equip more families every single day.
16: Yeah, so join the support team today when you call 800, the letter A and the word family. 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
17: North Country weather. 44 tonight, under mainly cloudy skies, northwest winds 5 to 10 miles per hour. High of 64 tomorrow, mainly sunny skies. Clear skies tomorrow night, lows level off around 45. Low 60s Monday and Tuesday, with rain showers likely Monday. That's your forecast. I'm weatherology meteorologist Paul Trombley. Get the latest weather updates online at minnesotadailyweather.com. Right now, it's 52 degrees.
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16: Russ Crossan is here with us today on Focus on the Family with Jim Daly to discuss managing your finances with eternity in mind. Thanks for joining us. I'm John Fuller.
11: You know, I think managing work and family is one of the hardest things to do. It maybe shouldn't be that way. Maybe today Russ is going to tell us how to do that better. But I can remember that battle all the way along. Gene and I had our children a little later, but I was traveling around the world for Focus on the Family. It was exciting. I was helping to build the international effort, but I was gone like 2-3 weeks at a time. And, you know, it took a lot to do that. Thankfully, the boys arrived just as I was concluding that big adventure, and I was able to be home a lot more often. And so that worked out for us. But it was almost just a mistake. It's like God took us that way. It wasn't planned. And I'm excited to help others think about it and plan for it

0: budget in a godly way and the things to remember and things to do. And that's what people responded to. And today we're going to talk about much more, but kind of like life plan.
1: Well, I think the idea is that was budgeting and how to manage your money and make sure you spend less than you make. That was the punchline. But today we want to talk about, why do you even want to do that? Why is that important?
0: Yeah.
1: And I would propose to us that what I've seen over four decades is that we manage our money not to have more money.
0: Yeah.
1: Julie and I aren't on a budget to have more money. We manage our money to have more life. So how do we begin to manage and use and spend our money to have more life? I like to say a life well spent is a life that earns and uses money to buy time to impact people. Mm-hmm. First and foremost, your family, if you're married and have kids. Secondarily, other people. It's a life that focuses on the eternal in the realm of the temporal.
0: Mm.
1: So we live in a society that's just constantly telling us not to be content. And also lying to us about this issue of money, saying things like, hey, the more money you have, the more content you be, the more successful you are, the more you're worth as a person, the more money you have. And these things get us totally whacked out on balance. You mentioned earlier that it's the issue of money and family is really interesting because you start your career, you start your family at the same time. And it's interesting. They both require the most time at the same time.
0: Mm-hmm. Yeah.
1: You stop and think about that. When you finally get the big house and the money, you don't need it. And when you needed it, you didn't have it.
0: Right.
1: So we have to have the right perspective about this as a journey. And so we spend less than we make, not just to have more money, but to have more time and figure out how I can enjoy the trip. Richard Swenson, in his book Margin, said, we need room to breathe. We need freedom to think. Our relationships are being starved to death by velocity. Hmm. And our children lay wounded on the ground over by high-speed good intentions. And so we have to figure out this money thing so that we can hopefully have a chance to balance life.
0: Well, in that context, give us some practical approaches. In your late 20s, you know, let's say you're the married couple, maybe kids aren't here yet, but you're thinking about what you need to do. You buy the starter home. You already got your eye on what we might be able to buy by 35 or 40. Just describe attitude-wise how we get a hold of those appetites so we can live within our means and do the right thing.
1: Well, the longer term your perspective, you bear your decisions. So if you think, okay, these decisions I'm making in my 20s, so you're both working. Well, one principle there is live on one income and save the other. Put some cement in the basement, you know, put some savings down. The other thing is get used to the fact that, hey, maybe we can stay in this starter home a little longer. I mean, whoever had this idea of starter homes leading into bigger homes?
0: Right.
1: See, that's one of the biggest stressors for couples is, hey, that guy got bigger and bigger. And that's back to some of this self-image, trying to keep up with the Joneses. I hate to tell you, your kids don't really care where they live. What they care is if you are around a little bit. So it doesn't make any sense for me to keep buying bigger homes, buying newer cars. So Jim, I would say, practically speaking, I do it different. You know, Julie and I, for example, we didn't have a dining room table for 3 years.
0: You know, we'd carry our
1: sofa table into the dining room. And it was because, you know, we were saving, you know, and trying to manage our money in such a way we didn't get out over our skis. So I think this idea that I don't have to impress anybody, you know, I just need to figure out, hey, how can I put some money in the bank, have some savings, spend less than I make, and not make these decisions? I think the two big ones are the house. You know, where do we get this idea of starter homes? We're going to do a bigger home and then a bigger home. And guess what? When you're 40 or 50, there's nobody in it but you and your wife.
0: Right. Mm-hmm. I mean, it's so true. And, you know, why not be satisfied in what you're at and just see where things go, whether or not you'll be able to afford that bigger house. I was made aware of a, I think it was 60 Minutes clip that was done where whoever the journalist was had six or seven successful women who had really bought into the feminist perspective, and they had never married. They reached the top of corporate success, and they were sitting in these big homes. And the journalist said, can you explain to me, you're in this big home with big yards, but you're by yourself. And they cried the way I understood that story. That's kind of an exaggeration, but it's what you're talking about, right?
1: Yeah, I mean, the whole issue of, you know, if you're blessed to be married, you know, and raising a family, then focus your attention there, not just on the money. I like to equate this to, I call that posterity. Posterity are the generations that come after us versus prosperity. And that's usually what we think about. Prosperity is all the things we can buy with money. And I think, Jim, one of the things that's helped me is I never thought about this before until I began to get in this career and help couples. But we need to think about, how do I use my money to invest in posterity, not just prosperity?
0: Right.
1: And that's a whole different perspective. And the issue is, when you start thinking

0: And that way you will use your money differently and invest it in things that relate to your family.
1: And Russ, this isn't covered in your book, but I think it's relevant to culture today, this idea of, for some, not just women, but men too, don't get married and certainly don't have kids, have a dog. Because it's easier. I mean, it frustrates me, being the head of a family ministry, to see so much of culture messaging that. You talk about be mindful of the messaging. Right. That, to me, for us, is one of the core problems in the culture, that we've become so selfish that we don't even want to give up our time or our treasure to be married or raise a child or two or three.
0: Well, remember what I said earlier, a life well spent earns and uses money to buy time to impact people. So, and I invest that money, use it in such a way to impact people. So how do I invest if I don't have kids? How do I invest it in the people around me and invest in my community and things like this? So we need to begin to think about using our financial capital to invest in things that are going to matter, because that's all that matters is posterity, it's legacy. Yeah. We're all leaving a legacy.
1: And I don't want to lay that all on younger people, but there's a lot of fear in people too, younger people, you know, that it's expensive. $250,000, I think, was the last number I saw, that you're going to spend on a child till they're 18. And, you know, so the culture is building fear into people. Like, I can't afford that. I'm working at McDonald's, and I'm only making $10 an hour.
0: Well, here's what will help you if you change your thinking from that being an expense to an investment. Mm. See, it's really helped me to realize that I can invest money in posterity type things. So education for my kids, for example, you just mentioned it costs a lot to educate my kids. If I can think of that as an investment, not an expense, then all of a sudden it changes my thinking.
1: Yeah, I like that.
0: And so I can put it in retirement. I can put it in another piece of real estate. I can buy a second home. You fill in the blank. But I could also invest in my family. And that's been a paradigm shift for me. You know, I used to consider some of the stuff I did with money as just an expense. But then when I thought, wait a minute. No, if I pay for that marriage retreat for my married son and his wife to go, that's an investment, not just an expense.
1: Yeah, that's
0: good. Or if I pay for house help when the kids are young so my wife is not stressed out over the holidays, that's an investment, not just an expense. And so if you just change your paradigm to it being an investment and not just an expense, then some of this use of money will give you more time, and it'll help you invest in what's really going to count for eternity.
1: And you touched on this, but the idea of capital being financial, spiritual, and social. Just hit those again. You said it quickly.
0: Yeah, well, this whole book came about, Jim, because I sat with people. They'd be in my office. They're worth lots of money, lots of financial capital, and tears would be streaming down their face. They didn't know their kids, didn't know their spouse. They had relational challenges. And I realized that most people just invest their money in financial capital instruments, stocks, bonds, real estate, and so forth. But how do you invest in spiritual and social capital? Well, spiritual capital, it's like I said, with my boys, I would pay them to do scripture memory, or I'd pay them to read certain books and give them do a book report.
1: That's an investment.
0: That's an investment in their spiritual capital development. Social capital, how do I help them grow socially and learn a work ethic? Well, when I bought lawn equipment so they could start a lawn business, that was an investment. So now they're able to start a business and begin to build some work ethic. So I just think it's, this will be a funny story about my recent posterity investment. I just repurposed my basketball court into a pickleball court.
1: That's what everybody's doing.
0: Well, and that in my old life would have been an expense. But Jim, I considered it a posterity investment, investing in Noe. But then my neighbor called and said, hey, can I use your pickleball court for my 17-year-old son's birthday party? Hmm. So well, I made an investment, but now it's being able to be used in the community. People come over. I got a text just last week. Hey, is the court open? Can we come play with my son and his friends from college? And so I think, Jim, what's really helped me is to realize that my money can go into my 401k and my IRA and financial instruments, but I can also use it to build in spiritual and social capital.
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5: North Country weather.
6: 44 tonight under mainly cloudy skies, northwest winds 5 to 10 miles per hour. High of 64 tomorrow, mainly sunny skies. Clear skies tomorrow night, lows level off around 45. Low 60s Monday and Tuesday, with rain showers likely Monday. That's your forecast. I'm weatherology meteorologist Paul Trombley. Get the latest weather updates online at minnesotadailyweather.com. Right now, it's 52 degrees.
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1: Rush, you tell a story in the book about a family reunion, because this caught my attention, just the difference between a family in chaos and a family in shalom, in God's peace. I think the Montague family. What did you observe at this family reunion?
0: Well, I flew up to Michigan years ago, and what I observed was four generations of folks that had been intentional about passing on this idea of spiritual and social capital. So obviously there was a lot of food. There were over 100 people there. They had a jet ski out on the lake that was there. And I just observed that if we're intentional about passing on and thinking about investing in our family, not just financial capital, then that's a picture of what it could be for us. And so I came back from that thinking, okay, I'm going to start managing my money, not just to have more money and to save more, but I'm going to send some of it on ahead by investing in some of these things we just talked about. And before that, I would have not thought of those as investments. I thought of them as expenses or budget items. Remember, we talked about the B word earlier. These really aren't budget items. I would encourage the listeners to put a posterity investment line in their plan. I think if you just start thinking, hey, some of this money I'm going to use to invest in my family, then I think it'll just change your thinking and it'll help you free you up. The other thing here, Jim, is you have to keep a longer perspective to do this. You know, we talked about balance. The other stressor on balance for young couples is they've been fed this lie that they have to be in a hurry to quit. So retirement is, you know, hey, sign up for the 401k, the goal, we got to retire. Yeah. And I would just say that not only are you starting your family, you're starting your career, being in a hurry to quit doesn't make any sense. So we just need to extend our time horizon. That will help you have some balance, help you realize, I hate to tell you this, I'm a financial guy and I understand compounding, but there were years I did not fund my retirement. You say, wait a minute, Russ, that's stupid. But I was paying off my house. I knew if I paid my house off, my expenses would go down. My budget wouldn't be a stress. I'd have more time to coach my kids' ball teams and things like that. So it was intentional. Pay off the debt, lower my expenses, buy more time.
1: Yeah. I do want to press on that a little bit because I don't know a lot of people that manage that well, especially in your 30s and 40s, because you do have a lot of expense. You may have bought the house, even if it's the starter house. You still have a mortgage payment. You start looking at that budget, and you're going, wow. And in addition to that, there's discussion points where, you know, if a mom wants to stay at home, you're going, I don't know if we can do that. Mm-hmm. Speak to that whole basket of prioritization and, you know, again, I'm thinking of the 30-something, 40-somethings, how to find the margin so you can be family.
0: Well, it's like I said earlier, Julie and I just chose to not buy some things. We chose to stay in the older house. We've had the 10-year car plan. And so I think you can find a way. You know, this second income, we've bought the lie that we have to have a second income. No, go actually do the numbers and see, because you probably find out it's really not contributing that much to the spendable income. The other thing is that paycheck you took home, what I found is most people just automatically have retirement taken out. So they haven't realized that they've made some decisions that they could go back and maybe cut it in half or cut it back just to the amount being matched. And like I did, just didn't even fund it for a few years when expenses were high. So I think with people will, I've noticed that people, they just think that's a given. They're thinking the retirement's a given. And that's one of the first places people can look to maybe get some extra cash flow to do things. Let me just say one thing. I've met with more couples, Jim, where they'll be sitting on our couch and the husband says, look at all this money we have in retirement. And the wife just wants some cash. You can't buy kids braces with retirement funds. Mm-hmm. I've had people come in at $100,000 in 401k and no money in the bank.
9: Yeah.
0: And so it's better to have $60,000 in your 401k and $20,000 in the bank, right? A little bit less net worth, you paid some tax. So I think that one of the biggest places you can get some freedom is to make sure you're not overfunding retirement too soon.
1: Wow, that's interesting.
0: I mean, I've just seen it. And we just think, wow, that's and so this is where guys and gals, you know, I've seen guys, they're so impressed. Hey, honey, look here, I got all this money in retirement. She doesn't care. Yeah. Show me some cash.
1: Yeah, or show me some time.
0: Yeah, show me some time.
1: Mm. That's what we deal with here, Focus on the Family. It's typically that issue. The couples that don't have children, there's lots of reasons. You know, some might be a decision. I get it. I think you should. But other couples can't have kids, and, you know, they want kids. For those couples who are in that place, what can they do to invest in posterity when they're not going to be able to have children?
0: Well, look around. You know, maybe there's a parachurch, or maybe, you know, Young Life, or there's something at your church. You can invest in people. You can invest, maybe your neighbors. Use some of that financial capital to invest in something. Just keep your antenna up and ask God to show you. In fact, as Julie and I just had this happen just 2 days ago. This gal calls and says, hey, our septic is out. We're trying to have this women's ministry in our home, and I'm just hoping that the toilets work. We don't have the money. So just yesterday, Jim, this is a real life story. I told Julie, I said, write a check for $5,000 and send it to them and say, we want you to make sure you can still have ministry and the toilets will flush. So when these women come over, she has 16 women coming to her home. Mm-hmm. So I would just say, if you don't have kids, just look around and have this generous mindset to where if you have the financial capability to do it, you know, instead of just building bigger piles, invest in stuff. So we invested in a septic yesterday.
1: I was going to give you credit for that. Not many donors are excited about investing in toilets. So way to go.
0: Well, let me say one other thing about that. That's not deductible, Jim. And I would say to donors, it's okay. Some of the most fun generosity Julie and I do is not deductible because you look around and find needs.
1: Yeah.
0: Maybe it's that waitress or the cleaning lady when you pick up your dry cleaning, whatever it is.
10: Go back a bit, Russ, to an earlier day where you and your wife were raising kids and you had those challenges. Did you have some bumps that you hit that kind of through the school of hard knocks, you learned some lessons?
0: Yes, we did.
10: You're pretty passionate about this.
0: Yes, we did. Yeah. And this is where I, you know, we just got caught up in the just the sports thing for kids, you know, and we find ourselves chasing our tail, right? Running here, running there, running over the place. And so we finally sat down one day and said, why are we doing this? Why don't we go camping, or why don't we spend some time on the weekends with the kids rather than running off to this? Because we just got caught up in it. So I think, John, we wrote our sports philosophy. And I would encourage folks to really think about that, especially when their kids are younger. Don't just get caught up in this this youth sports industrial complex.
10: And how did the kids respond to camping as opposed to sports?
0: They were only doing this stuff because we were taking them. They didn't care. They loved the camping a lot more. I wish I would have started it earlier. But, you know, we got our Saturdays back. We wrote our sports philosophy and gave us some more time. And so I think that was one of the biggest things that we were getting out of balance. Mm-hmm. Plus, we had to learn to say no to a lot of things. And so that was one thing I talked about in the book. No is a perfectly legitimate answer to things. And we talked about time replacement. One of the chapters in the book talks about time replacement. If we're going to say yes to something, what's going out? Mm-hmm. And it took a while because Julie and I are both type A, choleric, you know, producer type people. And so, but yeah, saying no to perfectly good things. And then writing our sports philosophy at that stage when they were 5 to 10 really helped us.
1: You know, sometimes with travel schedules, one of the things I did years ago when the boys were, you know, probably 8 and 6, right in that area, I realized I really don't have to have a busy summer travel schedule because most of the donors at Focus and you can control speaking engagements and things like that. So I kind of put a hiatus on travel between Memorial Day and Labor Day. And it sank into my boys so well that I remember a March that was very busy. I traveled a lot. I think Troy was probably 11. And he said, oh, Dad, that's okay. Because I was feeling bad. Like, I'm not here much right now. He goes, oh, Dad, that's okay. We got the summer right around the corner. Yeah. I was like, okay, he got it. But he felt valued. Yep. Even though I was busy in March, he knew that May was around the corner and we'd start doing the family camping and those things. But finding ways to look through your children's eyes to say, how do they know I love them?
0: Well, and we talked about the sports things. Most of our education of our kids is as we cart them from one largely irrelevant activity to the next, that they look at the back of our heads. And so that's not good. So you freeing up your schedule. That's why managing your money is to have more time, not more money. Free up your schedule. Live in the older house longer. Drive the older car longer. Spend less than you make. live on one income, save the second income, all those things help you have more time.
1: Yeah.
0: And just being there. Like I said, kids, they just want, you know, think about it. You go to Africa, they don't have starter huts. Right. You know, and back to your illustration earlier, you know, about the playing with the bow. We were over there, and the kids were playing with a battery.
1: Yeah.
0: I mean, outside. And so I just think that it's time for a different perspective. And the perspective is, okay, why am I managing my money? To have more life, to get more time, so I can focus on spiritual and social capital being developed in my kids, not just financial capital. And the world's told you, no, you're only successful if you have a bigger house and the more you have and all that. And that's the other thing I had to learn. Joshua 1:8 says, this book of the law shall not depart from your mouth. You shall meditate on it day and night and be careful to according to all that is written in it, and in your way will be prosperous, and everything you do, you'll have success. So, Jim, I used to read that and think, Joshua 1:8, I'm going to have money. But read it more slowly. What's the Bible say? Love your wife as Christ loved the church. You're successful. Deuteronomy 8, train up your kids. It says, do according to what's written in here, and then you're successful. So true success has nothing to do with money. It has to do with doing what the Bible says, which is love my wife, train up my children the way they should go, work heartily for my employer, Colossians 3:23. And so we have bought the wrong definition of success, which has really exacerbated the problem of balance. And so once I began to understand, wait a minute, I can be successful and not have money? Yeah. But see, our language betrays us. You go to church, they have a successful business. That person's successful. Do you ever go up and say, man, I'm seeing how you're raising your kids. I'm seeing, Jim, you were successful doing that summer thing. That was a real successful move on your part.
1: Yeah.
0: So that we have to really realize that we have bought the world's lie. See, it's lie or truth. And the world says, you're successful if you have money. No, you're successful if you do what God's called you to do.
1: So developing that wisdom to be able to discern those truths, as an older man now, talk to your 25-year-old self. What are you saying to that younger appetite, the enticement to make money, which is going to take time, but realizing that's not the goal?
0: I would just say, let me just show you the end of the story. See, and what I've been sharing here, and the reason we wrote this book, I wrote this book as a timeout. Hey, manage your money so you don't get to the end of your life and sit like those guys that had $10 million in my office with tears streaming down their face.
1: No, Jim, relationship.
0: No, Jim, this is why I wrote the book, was to say, hey, everybody, time out. You manage your money so that you don't get to the end of your life and have regrets. Because these people had regrets because they bought the lie that it was all about the money, my self-worth, my success, the more I have, the more content I'll be. And they bought that lie.
1: Yeah.
0: And I'm saying, if you're 20s, you get a chance to start off on the right path. But guess what? Julie and I didn't have a dining room table. We lived in an older house longer. You have to do things different than your friends, but you are not going to regret it. You're not going to regret it. I can guarantee that.
1: I so appreciate that. That was Gene and I. I mean, we slept on the floor. I had come back from Japan. We got married, and I threw blankets on the floor, and I said, this is our futon. And we didn't have a dining room table for like a year and a half. We found one for $99.99, and it was just so we could sit and eat together. But it was slow growing, and I so appreciate that. And Russ, what you've talked about, we need to tune down or turn down the world's voices to us to say this is how we got to do it.
0: This is all about right thinking, and we either get our truth from the world or from the Word of God.
1: Yeah.
0: And the truth is that money is not a measure of self-worth. It's not a measure of success. It's not a measure of contentment. The truth is retirement is not the goal of working. The truth is your kids don't need all the stuff you didn't have. They need more of you and less of your stuff. And so since we bought those lies, though, and I talk about that in the book, we get out of balance.
1: Yeah.
0: And so the call is, hey, wait a minute, everybody. Let's just slow down. See, think about it. If you don't think you're trying to retire by 55 or 65, you have another 10 years you're thinking, then you don't have to put as much in retirement when you're 30.
1: Right.
0: And I would just say that that's the paradigm shift. I've been told, you know, this book's been out a while, that's the paradigm shift. They said, wait a minute, this book's not about money. It's about my life. And I've had people say it. It's totally changed their paradigm and their way to think because it's like they never thought that way. I'm a financial guy, right? I'm supposed to be talking about building bigger piles and managing it. No, no. You invest that pile in what's really going to count for eternity.
1: Mm. Russ, that sums it up. I mean, the title, Your Life Well Spent, is what it's all about. And I just want to say thank you for being with us today. Thank you for the reminder to do the right thing and to think the right way. And if you're in that spot, I don't care what decade you're in, the 20s, the 30s, the 60s, maybe even the 70s, We got to think differently about spending time. Yeah, as a grandparent, what are those grandkids going to remember about you? And this book is a great reminder on the things that we need to say and think about and do to invest in posterity, as Russ has said. So thanks for being with us.
0: Well, Jim, thanks. And I would just sum it up by saying, consider posterity investing in your financial planning, not just prosperity investing.
1: I love it. I love it. Get a copy, contact us, make a gift into the ministry here, and we'll send you a copy of the book as our way of saying thank you for investing in others.
10: 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And thanks for joining us today for Focus on the Family with Jim Daly. I'm John Fuller, inviting you back next time as we once again help you and your family thrive in Christ.

0: 44 tonight under mainly cloudy skies. Northwest winds 5 to 10 miles per hour. High of 64 tomorrow. Mainly sunny skies. Clear skies tomorrow night. Lows level off around 45. Low 60s Monday and Tuesday with rain showers likely Monday. That's your forecast. I'm weatherology meteorologist Paul Trombley. Get the latest weather updates online at minnesotadailyweather.com. Right now, it's 52 degrees.
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0: Abroad. I'm Deborah Valentine, Fox News. President Trump is in Ireland. Fox's Alex Hogan reports from Dublin.
1: President Trump touching down in Dublin earlier today, meeting with Irish leaders. Trade talks and economic ties largely dominating these conversations. The president today met with the Taoiseach, or the prime minister, as well as the president of Ireland. More than 1,000 U.S. companies operate here in Ireland, numbers that are largely driven by tax rates and access to the European Union market. The U.S. is Ireland's largest source of foreign direct investment.
2: I'm pleased to say that Ireland is now the sixth largest source of foreign direct investment in the United States, with nearly $392 billion invested in 2025.
1: New controversy during the visit, as Trump said he would love to see a reunified Ireland. It's a sharp contrast to the longstanding U.S. neutrality on that subject.
0: Northern Ireland remains part of the U.K. The U.S. says George Washington is currently in the Arabian Sea supporting operations in ongoing conflicts with Iran. Fox's Trey Yingst reports from the carrier with the latest.
3: We are on the USS George Washington in the Arabian Sea, the area of operation for CENTCOM right now in the war against Iran. And there has been quite a bit of activity. Last night, we saw nighttime operations of jets taking off from the flight deck. It's more than three football fields long. And this vessel carries more than 5,000 U.S. Navy sailors. What it was like getting here to this aircraft carrier in the middle of the ocean that is preparing for the possibility of escalation against Iran. Earlier today, we visited one of the guided missile destroyers just off the starboard side of this vessel. There are a variety of different smaller ships around the USS George Washington to basically protect it. And we saw those operations today. They have Tomahawk missiles on board, air defense systems.
0: Around 5,000 personnel man the ship. 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
0: Strikes continue in the war between Russia and Ukraine. Fox's Stephanie Bennett has the details.
16: Eight people were killed. Dozens of others were injured across cities in Ukraine after those Russian strikes. Meanwhile, over in Russia, Ukrainian forces targeted two chemical industrial facilities. President Zelensky was in Canada meeting with Ukrainian military pilots. He also met with Prime Minister Mark Carney, pressing allies, of course, for more support. Carney said one-third of all the drones they manufacture will go to support Ukraine's defense. Meanwhile, Russian President Vladimir Putin, he's in India alongside other leaders from 11 BRICS nations. That includes China, Brazil, South Africa, just to name a few. Putin said that if European governments send troops to Ukraine, it will mean, quote, a war with Russia.
0: Russia launched their full-scale invasion of Ukraine in February 2022. Michigan Republican Senate nominee Mike Rogers and Democrat nominee Abdul El Sayed campaigned at the football game between the Michigan Wolverines and the Oklahoma Sooners Saturday. Fox's Alexis McAdams reports from the game in Ann Arbor, Michigan.
17: Abdul El-Sayed is also on the ground in Michigan today. This is actually his alma mater.
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19: North Country weather.
10: 44 tonight under mainly cloudy skies. Northwest winds 5 to 10 miles per hour. High of 64 tomorrow, mainly sunny skies. Clear skies tomorrow night. Lows level off around 45. Low 60s Monday and Tuesday with rain showers likely Monday. That's your forecast. I'm weatherology meteorologist Paul Trombley. Get the latest weather updates online at minnesotadailyweather.com. Currently 48.
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14: Welcome to the show. We're starting off talking about the Labor Day sale offered on social media by Mountain House. They are the purveyors of freeze-dried food that campers, backpackers, hikers, and hunters enjoy, myself included. So when I saw this up to 50% off ad, I clicked on it, and I'll be honest, I couldn't find anything close to 50% off when I clicked that ad. And then I checked some of the comments on the social media site on Facebook and found I was not alone. Just about nobody could find anything for 50% off. So I reached out to Mountain House and eventually was able to contact somebody. Once I did contact them, they got back very promptly and they said, oh, no. We do have things 50% off. You have to go to the cans and then you'll find a few things that we have 50% off. And that included some pad thai chicken, that included some breakfast canned items. And they were definitely there. They were definitely 50% off. But boy, oh boy, finding those things was not easy to do. You really had to go down the rabbit hole. And I've got to admit that once I brought the issue to their attention, magically, within minutes, I started seeing products that were indeed advertised for 50% off that were cans when I clicked on the same link. So that's good. At least they're receptive to feedback and they were able to course correct. So if anybody from Mountain House is listening, might want to work on how you put together your sales. I think that you may have alienated more folks with this sale than you actually helped because it was so darn hard to find those bargains. Having said that, again, I am a fan of Mountain House foods. They do taste good. They just didn't pull off this sale particularly well. This week on the show, we're taking you somewhere very special. That would be Yellowstone National Park. And I've got to tell you, not this time, but the time before that when I was there, I did enjoy some Mountain House food, some scrambled eggs and bacon right next to the Gibbon River after a morning of trout fishing. Our guide through the park is going to be Rod Tripp. He is the owner of Grub Steak Expeditions based in Cody, Wyoming. He's going to tell you all about the thermal features you can see there to include Old Faithful and Grand Prismatic Spring. And he's got some great tips when it comes to wildlife watching there. That's one of the big reasons a lot of us love to visit Yellowstone. While we're in Yellowstone National Park, we'll be staying at the Mammoth Hot Springs Hotel. And we'll get a chance to talk to Todd Walton. He is the marketing and sales manager for Xanterra. This is the corporation that manages all of the hotels and dining properties in Yellowstone National Park. And he's going to give you an in-depth look at Mammoth Hot Springs. And after you hear about it, you're going to want to visit there, stay there, and eat there too. Before we talk to these great guests, though, let's queue up our first guest of the day. Next up on America Outdoors Radio, we've got David Wilms on the line. He is the Associate Vice President for the National Wildlife Federation. The reason we've got him here is to talk about a revision to the roadless rule. The roadless rule was enacted in 2001. It prevents roads from being built and timber being harvested in over 44 million acres of Forest Service land. However, a revision to this could completely change that. David, welcome to the show.
19: Thanks for having me.
14: The Trump administration wants to change this. The argument is that we need to build roads. We need to harvest timber to reduce wildfires. And living in Eastern Washington, I've got to tell you, we have been rocked by wildfires this year. And timber management is an issue when it comes to reducing wildfires. So why is this a bad idea?
19: So first of all, I completely agree. I'm in Wyoming, and we've been fortunate that we haven't been rocked by the same wildfires you've been hit with this year. But in most years, we're getting hammered hard. And I agree with you that the timber harvest, some thinning places, it's, you know, there are things that need to be done. I guess what I'd say is you don't always have to throw the baby out with the bathwater. And what I mean by that is saying a full rescission of the roadless rule, where you strip protections for all 44 million acres, in my eyes, doesn't make a lot of sense. It just as maybe keeping it absolutely as it is may not make complete sense as well. We've had 25 years of the roadless rule in place since 2001, as you mentioned, 25 years of data and information. And there might be a middle ground here. And I think we've maybe missed an opportunity with this proposed rescission to hit that sweet spot of where we can, like, think about places where there might be infrastructure in the urban wildland interface around water infrastructure, power infrastructure, to increase some flexibility for fire maintenance, for, you know, thinning, forest thinning treatment to prevent wildfire in those areas. I think that's a big deal. But the argument that we need it in a lot of these other places, that we need new roads and we need to get into these other places to prevent fire, isn't really borne out by the data. Almost, I think it's something like 90% of wildfires are ignited within half a mile of an existing road. Right. And something like 84% of all wildfires are started by people. So connect the dots and you see more roads equals more people in more places and more fire. We're causing the fires along these roads. So I'm not convinced that actually having more roads to do more treatment in some of these remote areas are actually going to do anything to reduce fire risk. Whereas closer to communities and these wildland urban interfaces, there might be some value in having some more flexibility. And I'd point to Idaho and I'd point to Colorado as two examples where there are roadless rules there that are not being rescinded in those two states that create more flexibility in those wildland urban interfaces to be able to have more management flexibility. And they're not being rescinded.
14: Let's talk about the impacts of this. If we start building roads into our national forests, and yes, it can be used, you know, by logging trucks, it can be used by timber operations, but, you know, Forest Service lands are also multi-use lands, which means we could be looking at mineral extraction too. You know, what are the impacts to hunters? What are the impacts to outdoor recreationists? What are the impacts to drinking water? And you've got like 1 minute to sum all that up.
19: Well, I just put it this way, as briefly as possible. We're right in the middle of archery season all across the West, and people are chasing elk, mule deer, and so forth. And there is a mountain of scientific literature that tells you that more roads equal fewer elk. Elk get pushed out farther and farther away from roads. So you want a good hunting experience, you actually want fewer roads. A lot of these elk get pushed out onto private lands where you might never be able to get to them. And so for the everyday Joe or Jane hunter, more roads might equal more access, but it might mean reduced opportunity. It'll negatively impact your hunting.
14: Very interesting. As for the drinking water, when we start building roads in pristine national forests, whether it be in the lower 48 or in the Tongass National Forest in southeast Alaska, what happens to our water?
19: Well, there's, again, a mountain of data there. You see increased compression of ground, but you also get increased runoff. And so sediment loads dumped into these high alpine cold water fisheries, they have pretty significant impact on the water resource, and it increases the cost for communities. It increases the cost to treat that water for consumption because of the increased sediment load. But if you're an angler, it just makes fishing a lot harder.
14: Well, I was going to say that same sediment load is going to impact trout fishing in streams and trout reproduction as well.
19: 100%. You're right.
14: All right. Last but not least, there is a public comment period that is open, and you can make your feelings known about this until September 21st at regulations.gov. That's the website to go to, regulations.gov. You're going to see a tab for special areas, roadless area conservation. You're going to find all sorts of information put out by the Forest Service, but you're not going to hear the information you just heard here from David. So if you want to make your thoughts known to support or not support the roadless rule revision, go to regulations.gov. You've got till September 21st to do so. Your voice does matter, so make it heard. And if you want to protect our hunting, if you want to protect our outdoor recreation, if you want to protect our clean waters, you might want to say this isn't a good idea. David, if folks want to find out more about the work the National Wildlife Federation is doing, what's the website they should go to?
19: You can go to our main website, which is nwf.org, and search around. We do everything from butterflies to bull elk and everything in between. Wildlife's our middle name, so we're working on all of it all across the country.
14: That website again, nwf.org. Check it out and get involved. Thanks so much, David.
19: Thank you. Appreciate it.

0: This portion of the show is brought to you by our friends at Henry Repeating Arms. 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
5: North Country weather. 44 tonight under mainly cloudy skies, northwest winds 5 to 10 miles per hour. High of 64 tomorrow, mainly sunny skies. Clear skies tomorrow night, lows level off around 45. Low 60s Monday and Tuesday, with rain showers likely Monday. That's your forecast. I'm weatherology meteorologist Paul Trombley. Get the latest weather updates online at minnesotadailyweather.com. Currently 48.
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0: Welcome back to America Outdoors Radio. I'm John Cruz. Did you know the Wild Sheep Foundation is celebrating its 50th anniversary? And with us here to tell you more about it is Keith Balford. He is the Director of Communications for the Wild Sheep Foundation. Keith, welcome to the show.
1: Hey, thank you, John. Appreciate it.
0: Let's talk about this major milestone for this conservation organization. Let's run through the history.
1: So, I mean, if you're doing math, we were established in 1977, and this was a group of folks back then that really got the bug to hunt sheep. There wasn't many of them, not only sheep hunters at the time, but sheep in general. And they were concerned that, you know, if something wasn't done or applied in earnest, that sheep hunting opportunities would be a thing of the past. So they decided to form an organization that dedicated itself to raising funds and providing those funds to wildlife agencies to even actually have a wild sheep program, management, conservation, hire biologists, do the research. Wild sheep were never as abundant as elk and deer back at the turn of the 19th century. Their habitats were limited to the mountains, and their decline was late relative to, you know, other species that we brought back, like elk and deer. They bottomed out in the 1960s, 1970s, when the full effect of human development and the introduction of domestic sheep did its thing. That's the biggest challenge, really, for wild sheep populations is disease transmission from domestic sheep where they interact.
0: You're absolutely right about that. And I think it's important to note the Wild Sheep Foundation is not just about desert bighorn sheep that a lot of folks in the American West are used to seeing. There's several species of sheep that exist in North America. Why don't you run through the different species we're talking about here?
1: Yep, we're actually international as well. So sticking to North America, like you mentioned, we've got four species of sheep, two thin horns and two big horns. So here in Montana and over where you're at in Washington, we have Rocky Mountain bighorn sheep. California bighorn sheep is another version of the Rocky Mountain bighorn sheep. A lot of Oregon has what we call Callies. So that's going to be in the Blues, John Day, Deschutes River Country. Lower 48 states is primarily bighorn sheep. We've got desert bighorn sheep, which is another bighorn version. That's more in the arid southwest, Nevada, New Mexico, California, Arizona, and down on into Mexico. When you get into thin horn sheep, we've got two, Dall sheep, that's the white ram, and they live in Alaska and Northwest Territories and the Yukon, very upper stretches of British Columbia, but not that many. And then the other thin horn species is a stone sheep, and they exclusively live in British Columbia. There's a few that cross into the Yukon border to the north of BC, but not many.
0: Let's talk about the status of sheep populations now, because your organization has done some great work.
1: Great question. When the organization was found, the best estimate that you could say for bighorn sheep in particular was somewhere between 20 and 25,000. That was it. Dall sheep and stone sheep were doing much better, mainly because of their isolation and distance from any type of disease transmission or severe habitat encroachments. Today, we're looking at north of 90,000 bighorns, Rocky Mountain bighorn and desert bighorn, including Callies. Stone sheep, they're hovering around 8,000 to 9,000. Dall sheep, honestly, I couldn't put a finger on that number and wouldn't want to guess. But overall, sheep are doing way better than they were, but it's really down to distinct population segments. Some are increasing, some are stable, and some are decreasing. And so we've got, you know, successes and we still have challenges, mainly based on jurisdiction where they're at. If you look at Oregon, the populations in the Grand Ronde and the Deschutes are booming. Right. In fact, to the point where we're actually moving some surplus sheep out of those drainages and helping to reestablish populations elsewhere or enhance populations that may have seen some declines. And it's all about habitat. Good habitat, water, good grazing, separation from domestic sheep so disease can't find its way into wild populations. That's the secret sauce.
0: Well, let's talk about Sheep Show. It happens every year in Reno. Next year, it's going to be February 3rd through the 6th. We're celebrating 50 years of the Wild Sheep Foundation. Where's it going to happen at, and what are some of the special events that are going to happen?
1: Yeah, great question. So, like you mentioned, those dates were in Reno. We've been in Reno. Reno's kind of our home for the Sheep Show, has been. I think this is the 39th or 40th Sheep Show, and the vast majority of those have been in Reno. Our members love Reno. It's easy to get to, relatively inexpensive compared to, you know, a Vegas or something like that. And it's our main event. This is where we raise the most money. It's a convention. It's an expo. We have the Reno Sparks Convention Center. We'll have over 100,000 square feet of exhibitor space. This is everything you can imagine that would be associated with big game hunting, specifically in North America. We do have some international exhibitors, but for the most part, it's sheep, as you would imagine, but also elk, deer, antelope, moose, caribou, bear, all of the mountain big game species are represented there. And then obviously all the major consumer brands that produce products for sportsmen, they'll all be exhibiting. We have nightly banquets and auctions, free seminars, live demonstrations, our famous Less Than One Club. Our purpose is to put and keep wild sheep on the mountain. That's kind of the published mantra, if you will. But we're also keenly interested in putting more sheep hunters on the mountain. So we give away sheep hunts. And the Less Than One Club is a place where that gets done. Anybody that's never successfully harvested a sheep, if they're a Less Than One Club member, they're eligible to get drawn for one of seven hunts that will be given away there. Special events, a lot of different, you know, tweaks, some 50-year look-back things. We're doing a sheep camp 1977, where we're rolling back drink prices back to 1977. That ought to be interesting. We've added a Sheep Week Day at the Range, which is on Wednesday before the show starts. That's at a local shooting facility there in Reno, where it's open to the public. All our exhibitors that have, you know, firearms, optics, ammo, anything shooting related, will be out there allowing people to shoot and handle and play with and ask questions. Then a lot of little special events. If you've been to the Sheep Show before, and we always encourage people to come, it's unique. It's a family atmosphere. It's just fun. I mean, there's a lot going on in 3 days, and you can't see it all, but you can try.
0: Well, we're going to have to leave it at that. But, folks, make plans to attend the 2027 Sheep Show in Reno, Nevada, February 3rd through the 6th. What is the website folks should go to, Keith?
1: WildSheepFoundation.org. You'll see a drop down that says Sheep Show, and our registration link is there. Hotels are going to be hard to come by. If you're planning on coming from out of town, I wouldn't blink on getting hotels. We've got four hotels that are under our room block. The Peppermill is our host hotel. That's where our banquets are, but we also use the Grand Sierra, the Atlantis as well. You can register at any time, but I'd get your room. That's going to be a sellout. And then if you're certainly looking for evening banquets, those are going to sell out fast as well.
0: The website to go to, wildsheepfoundation.org. 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Sign up for the 50th anniversary Sheep Show today. And don't miss out. It's going to be a lot of fun in Reno, February 3rd through the 6th. Keith, thanks for sharing this with us today. And congratulations on reaching this major milestone.
1: Thank you. I appreciate the opportunity to chat with you, John.
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7: News. I'm Chris DeMeo. President Trump's in Ireland this weekend for talks with Irish leaders.
8: Ranging on a variety of issues from trade tensions to the conflict with Iran, Gaza, as well as Ireland's neutrality in a lot of these conflicts.
7: Fox's Alex Hogan in Dublin. The president also attending a major golf tournament at one of his resorts. Thousands of anti-Trump protesters are also there. U.S. Senate races in Texas and Michigan could well determine which party controls the Senate after the midterms. Republican Senator Tim Scott making the pitch.
9: In order for us to protect America, we have to elect sane, competent people who love the America that we are, not the America they want us to be. They're trying to change the very DNA of our country.
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0: exploring all sorts of places, especially places with thermal features. And we've seen some wildlife, too. We've had a great time. My guide is Rod Tripp. He is the man behind Grubstake Expeditions, located in Cody, Wyoming. Rob, thanks for a great day in the park, and welcome to the show.
1: How you doing, John? It's a great day. Thanks for hooking up with us. And, yeah, we're going to have more fun tomorrow.
0: You know, this is my fourth time in Yellowstone National Park. Came here the first time as a kid at 11, came here twice as an adult, did it on my own, had a great time every time. But I've got to tell you, going with a guide, especially a guide like you who lives in the area, you live in Cody, Wyoming, you recreate here in the park, you have for years, it adds a whole new level. It's just a much better experience than trying to plan your trip and base it off a visit to the National Park Service website.
1: Yeah, I mean, having 40 years of experience watching the ecosystem change, you have that to relate to the customers. But also, as you're moving through the day, there's issues that come up and you have to be able to respond to them, such as, for example, today, there was a two-hour bison jam out in Hayden. So we went the other way and pretty much travel through the park traffic free. And so with a guide, he knows how to move you through the park, stay away from the crowds, get to the little hidey spots, but especially to get you to the secret bathrooms.
0: We'll talk about that in a minute. And that is a great thing about going with a guide. Something else I want to talk about is beating the traffic, because that's a big deal here. You know, a lot of folks come through West Yellowstone. I've come that way a couple times. It always takes more time than you want. Same thing with coming through Gardner. I've come that way too, had the same experience. We came through the east entrance by Cody, Wyoming. It was smooth sailing all the way to our first stop at the fishing bridge. And right after that, we went to West Thumb and got to see all the hot springs and paint pots there.
1: Yeah, coming through the East Gate, you get to go through from Cody to the East Gate, the most beautiful 52 miles in America, according to Teddy Roosevelt. So you get this gorgeous drive even before you get to the park. Oftentimes, I've seen all the critters before you get to the park. You've seen grizzly bears, wolves, without the park crowds. Conversely, you go through West, yeah, you're right next to the park, but now you're having to fight an hour or two worth of traffic lines just to get into the park. And then you're on a long line going to Madison, and if something steps out of the woods, that long line stops and backs up all the way to the gate. So it's really a gamble coming in through that West, whereas you go through the East Gate, and it's just a gorgeous drive, nobody at the gate, boom, you're in the park.
0: Let's talk more about the advantages of going with a guide. Now, there's two ways to do it. You can go like the six of us did in your van, and it's a very intimate experience, and you're maneuverable enough that you can go places where others cannot or don't know about, or you can go in a charter bus. And charter buses are great. They service a lot of people, but it's a whole different animal going through Yellowstone National Park on a charter bus with 30 plus of your best friends.
1: Yeah, the charter bus experience, and we do step on guys with them too, it's much different because you don't have the small vehicle where you can turn off. Maybe there's a bear jam and there's some parking there so you can pull over, watch that grizzly bear for a while, or maybe a pack of wolves on a carcass. It's rare when you're in a bus where you really have an opportunity to get off the road and watch these things. Plus, when you're doing a private tour with us, if you want to watch a wolf on a carcass for an hour, we watch a wolf on a carcass for an hour.
0: I love that. Something else I love, again, I hinted at this when we started, is you were intimately familiar with the area. You know, you're telling us stories about coming out here and canoeing Yellowstone Lake, going out here and going fishing with your family on Yellowstone Lake, of doing the hikes out here, of all the places you've been in the park, all the things you've seen over 40 years, to include the fire of 1988 and its aftermath. And you don't get that from somebody they hire as a guide, and it's their first time ever in Yellowstone National Park, and they're essentially reading from a script.
1: Yeah, and you know, I've been blessed by having Bob Richard, who's a third-generation tour guide. He started this company. He still trains all of our guides. And so we get his perspective as well, and he learned from his grandfather that took people in on horse and buggy. So you get a totally different level that you're not going to find in any guidebook.
0: Something else I like is the fact that you get your meals. So, you know, if you're staying at a hotel, you can usually get a breakfast to go, or you can get a muffin or continental breakfast. Or if you want, you can have the breakfast, because the great thing about going with you is it's the client's schedule. It's not like a charter bus where we're leaving at 6 in the morning and we're coming back at 6

0: at night. It's really up to your clients what time they want to leave and what they want to do before they leave and what time they want to get back to the hotel or wherever they're staying.
1: Yeah, and, you know, we've learned that the best way to do it is, you know, we're bringing our food with us. We're bringing our lunch with us. We've got snacks all day. Customers custom order their lunch, and is what that gets you is flexibility. You're not having to go to a cafeteria with a line for an hour and a half. You don't go to Old Faithful and wait in line and spend 2 hours at Old Faithful because you're just trying to get lunch. We're having lunch on a picnic table next to a babbling brook underneath the pine trees with a fox running by.
0: It's absolutely fabulous out here, folks, and especially doing it with Grubstake Expeditions. Something else we got to mention here is some of the secret stuff you know. So this is going to sound silly, but you go to one of these places like, you know, the Inn at Old Faithful or Canyon Village, and there's just hundreds, if not a couple thousand people milling around. A lot of them have one thing in mind. They've been on the road. They want to use the restroom. You know where to go where you don't have to wait in line.
1: Yeah, you know, and it's funny, when I've got customers and we're doing a trip and we take them to a bathroom that's clean, marble countertops, flush toilets, the husband really appreciates his wife being taken care of like that. We're not in an outhouse. We're not snuggling up next to a tree. We know the secret bathrooms, too. Sometimes we show up to a hotel and that bathroom's getting slammed. Come on, folks, let's go to the secret bathroom.
0: Today we spent a lot of time seeing the thermal features, and, you know, we got to see Old Faithful, and I think everybody knows about Old Faithful. Draws a great crowd, and for good reason. But we also got to see the Grand Prismatic Spring, another place, and we actually got to go on a 2-mile hike to an overlook. I have been to Grand Prismatic before on just a very short boardwalk to get there, but the mile-long hike to the overlook, it gives you a whole other perspective, and it's just spectacular.
1: Yeah, and there's a lot more of those out there as well. And I call them ooh-ah spots because when the folks get to the spot, they start going, ooh-ah. And so there's several of those. And because I've been doing this for a while, I kind of know exactly where to bring people, what time to get them there, when's the best picture. And that view of Grand Prismatic is just spectacular. It's like nothing on this planet.
0: Something else I love about our trip is you're taking us on some shortcuts into places that most of the tourists don't know about. They might be on the map, but they're not main roads, and most of the tourists stick to the main road. So I love that. I love some of the waterfalls and some of the places you've taken us that most people will never see in Yellowstone National Park. And I love the fact that you are very in tune with the wildlife here. You know when and where to look for bears, when and where to look for wolves, when and where to look for elk and bison. Well, okay, anybody can find the bison. But, you know, I mean, the fact that you're so in tune, it gives your clients a much better chance of having a great wildlife watching encounter.
1: Yeah, there's one thing to know where they're at, but also you got to spot them. And I've been driving down the road, and there's a wolf trotting along the edge of the forest. And we stop, we're watching this wolf, and all the folks ahead of us keep going. And the customer asks, how come these guys didn't stop? And it's, well, they didn't see the wolf, because animals travel along the edge of the forest. And if you're not looking there in the shadows, you're going to miss it. And oftentimes, people miss it when it's right in front of them.
0: Well, folks, I can tell you from experience today, Rod has some very good eyesight. And if you're looking to really up your experience in Yellowstone National Park, I'd really recommend going on a guided trip with Grubstake Expeditions. The website to go to, really easy, grubstakeexpeditions.com, grubstakeexpeditions.com. Rod and his wife, Susie, they are based in Cody, Wyoming. They also offer trips outside the park that are definitely worthwhile. We went on one to the Bighorn Canyon National Recreation Area to see wild horses and bighorn sheep and taking the views there. That was amazing. And he offers other adventures as well. 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Rod, thanks so much for a wonderful experience, and thanks for sharing it with us today on America Outdoors Radio.
1: You're welcome, John. Thanks so much for having me.
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13: 44 tonight under mainly cloudy skies, northwest winds 5 to 10 miles per hour. High of 64 tomorrow, mainly sunny skies. Clear skies tomorrow night, lows level off around 45. Low 60s Monday and Tuesday with rain showers likely Monday. That's your forecast. I'm weatherology meteorologist Paul Trombley. Get the latest weather updates online at minnesotadailyweather.com. Currently 48.
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0: Welcome back to America Outdoors Radio. I'm John Cruz. We continue to broadcast from beautiful Yellowstone National Park. And right now, it's sunset at Mammoth Hot Springs. It's one of the main areas of the park. It's just south of Gardner, Montana. And I just had a fantastic dinner. And the person I had dinner with is Tom Walton. He's in charge of marketing for Xanterra. Now, Xanterra, they run all the lodges, they run all the restaurants, and they do a whole lot more here in Yellowstone National Park. Todd, welcome to the show.
1: Hey, thanks so much, Sean. Glad to be here.
0: Let's start off and talk a little bit about Mammoth Hot Springs in relationship to the park. Now, number one, there is a big tourist attraction here. It is the hot springs. Tell our listeners about it and how they can explore it when they're here.
1: Absolutely. So what we have here is Mammoth Hot Springs, and the main thermal feature is what's called the terraces. And it is an amazing, absolutely unique thermal feature. Yellowstone is happy to say that we have over 50% of the world's thermal features accessible to the public that you can see. So the terraces is very interesting because it bubbles up and it grows about 2 feet a year and expands. And it's covered in boardwalks. So as a visitor, you can come and explore it on your own. There's many tours you can take. And it's a truly unique experience just to walk around the terraces itself. And Mammoth Hot Springs is the original Fort Yellowstone when the Army was in charge of the National Park Service, because Yellowstone is the world's first national park. The original superintendent was back east in Washington, D.C. And so with a lot of the poaching and some of the issues that they were having in the early years, Fort Yellowstone was established here, the north end of the park in Mammoth Hot Springs.
0: And you're going to see all of those old military buildings that are right here. So you've got some real history. You've got the hot springs right here. You've got wildlife, too. Now, Mammoth Hot Springs is known for their elk herd. And it was funny. When we were having dinner, I mentioned, this is the first time I've been to Yellowstone and to Mammoth Hot Springs where I have not seen the elk. Lo and behold, we walk outside of the restaurant, and there is a huge bull elk grazing right outside.
1: That's the truth. Yeah, that's number 24. He's a spicy male. He's kind of getting up there in age, but he has definitely got his harem here in Mammoth Hot Springs. And we do have sort of a local herd that comes through about this time. The elk rut is going to start here. Middle of September is usually when it kicks off. The bison rut is currently going on, and you'll see a lot of that happening. Sometimes the bison come into Mammoth, sometimes they stay out in Lamar Valley or Hayden Valley or some of the bigger, wider areas of the park. But elk really congregate here in Mammoth, and so the fall is a great time to come and visit. It's a great time to experience the wildlife, but keep your distance, stay at least 75 feet away, and if the elk get spicy, they are not afraid to put a hole in your car or put a hole in you.
0: And they're very big, folks. They are not to be trifled with. And, you know, it's so easy to think that they're tame, because a lot of times they're literally laying down on the grass right here on the old grounds of Fort Yellowstone. But their attitude can turn in a minute. And number 24's attitude can turn in a minute. So keep your distance at least 75 feet, 25 yards away. Listen to the staff. Listen to the rangers if they have any instructions for you regarding getting too close to the animals. Let's turn our attention to this beautiful lodge that you have at Mammoth Hot Springs. Now, this is my fourth time here, and the lodge has definitely changed. It has undergone some major changes since my first visit as a young lad in the late 1970s.
1: Absolutely. Yeah, in 2018 and 2019, we did a major renovation here to the Mammoth Hotel, and you're still not going to see any TVs. We don't have internet in the rooms. There is common area internet, but generally speaking, internet cell phone service is pretty hard to find throughout Yellowstone National Park.
0: There's a reason for that, too. I love this about not just Xanterra, but just about every national park lodge you go to. There's no TV, there's no internet, because for the love of toast, people, you're at one of America's finest gems and national parks. Get outside and enjoy everything that there is for you. That's the whole reason you're here. It's not to sit on your phone, it's not to sit on your laptop, it's to go outside. And it's definitely not to watch TV and watch reruns of Yellowstone. You're in Yellowstone, so get out there into Yellowstone and explore it. All right, rant over. But as for the rooms, though, again, they've definitely been renovated. They're very clean. They're very nice. They're quite spacious. Can't say enough good things about them. And you've got some really nice common areas in the lodge as well.
1: Absolutely. In addition to the Mammoth Hotel, the Mammoth Hot Springs Hotel, which was renovated in 2018-19, like you said, we kept a lot of the original features, but they are modernized. They're definitely a very comfortable way to stay. We also have cabins behind the hotel for those looking for a little bit more rustic experience, and there's a variety of campgrounds throughout the park. So no matter how you want to experience Yellowstone, please come to Yellowstone, visit it however you want. With the hotel, we have the map room, which is a great common area inside. And we've got espresso, we've got a bar in there, and we have an amazing wooden map that you can see the original rail routes. You can see, you know, it's an old map. It's all native wood to the United States. It's a beautiful piece of history that if you come to Mammoth, you definitely have to check into the map room.
0: And two things to note. Number one, they also have entertainment on quite a few evenings in the summer. Matter of fact, there was someone playing the piano tonight before I went to dinner. And number two, these common areas of the hotels, they're open to the public. You don't have to be staying here to enjoy portions of the Mammoth Hot Springs Hotel.
1: The hotel is open to the public, and it is all the world's first national park. It is all for the people, for everybody to enjoy. So even if you're not staying in the hotel, come in, enjoy the space, enjoy a little piece of history, and explore Yellowstone. We've got lots of common areas, whether it's picnic areas. We've got what's called the Parade Field, which is across from the Mammoth Hot Springs Hotel, which was the original Army parade field, truly. They were, you know, march back and forth and do the parades for the officers and whatnot. It's since been overgrown. It's a lot of sagebrush, but there's picnic tables. There's a lot of great common areas for families to come and kick back and enjoy and run around a little bit. There's also the National Park Service visitor centers, but everything here is open to the people.
0: Last thing I want to mention, we've only got a minute to talk about it, which is not fair. That's the wonderful restaurants you have here at Mammoth Hot Springs. Now, I've been to national park dining facilities before, and sometimes it's underwhelming. At least it has been in the past. Not tonight. Oh, my gosh. We had an appetizer of smoked trout dip that was absolutely delicious. And then I got to try for the very first time bison filet mignon with potatoes and fresh green beans. It was absolutely delicious, and I understand it's all locally sourced.
1: We do try to create a menu that's 70% or above within 500 miles of all of our eateries here in for all of Zantara, actually. So it doesn't matter if you're coming to Yellowstone or you're going to the Grand Canyon or Oasis at Death Valley or even Glacier. Our sustainability goals are all around locally sourced and, you know, really finding those local purveyors of food that we can work with that are going to be good partners of ours. So, yes, the bison filet is amazing. The trout comes from Idaho, which is just up the road. We have a variety of dishes that are seasonal, like halibut or salmon that come in from Alaska or Washington or Oregon, kind of depending. But yeah, we really pride ourselves on our sustainability and our menu that really goes back to that 500-mile radius of where we're based.
0: And folks, it's not just filet mignon here. There's plenty of options for whatever your price range is. And that includes alcoholic beverages, too. And there's quite a few of those that will not break the bank either. I think you'll be surprised at how affordable some of those options are. We've got to go. But as we do, I know that if folks want to book a stay here or any other lodge in Yellowstone National Park, they need to do it far in advance. And you can start booking 13 months in advance. What's the website folks should go to find out more about booking a stay at the Mammoth Hot Springs Hotel and visiting this wonderful place?
1: It is YellowstoneNationalParkLodges.com, and that is for all of the lodging within Yellowstone National Park. So whether it's at Grant Village at the south end, Old Faithful, Lake, or here in Mammoth Hot Springs, YellowstoneNationalParkLodges.com. We also offer a variety of activities, whether it's tours or, you know, the Roosevelt Cookout, things like that, Wild West Adventures. Anything that you want to know, it's the best source for information.
0: 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Todd, thanks so much for sharing this with us today. I really appreciate it.
1: Thank you so much, Sean. It's my pleasure.
0: It's time to wrap things up, and I hope you enjoyed our visit to Yellowstone National Park today, as well as our conversations with our other great guests. 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Until next time, here's hoping you are blessed. Here's hoping you're healthy. And do remember this. It is your country and your outdoors, so get out there and enjoy it.

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4: weather. 44 tonight under mainly cloudy skies, northwest winds 5 to 10 miles per hour. High of 64 tomorrow, mainly sunny skies. Clear skies tomorrow night, lows level off around 45. Low 60s Monday and Tuesday, with rain showers likely Monday. That's your forecast. I'm weatherology meteorologist Paul Trombley. Get the latest weather updates online at minnesotadailyweather.com. Currently 48.
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6: Luck of the Irish. I'm Chris DeMayo, Fox News. Ireland hosting President Trump this weekend.
7: President Trump is here in Dublin, Ireland this weekend, already meeting with the country's leaders, conversations and topics ranging on a variety of issues from trade tensions to the conflict with Iran, Gaza, as well as Ireland's neutrality in a lot of these conflicts. So the president in the morning at the ambassador's residence met with business leaders and spoke to the press, calling this relationship fantastic.
8: I'm pleased to say that Ireland is now the sixth largest source of foreign direct investment in the United States, with nearly $392 billion invested in 2025.
7: Trump met with Ireland's president, Catherine Colonna, and the Taoiseach, or the Prime Minister, Micheál Martin. The president wading into one of Ireland's most politically sensitive questions, telling the press he would love to see Irish reunification.
6: Fox's Alex Hogan in Dublin, the president also attending a golf tournament at his resort. Strikes continue in the war between Russia and Ukraine.
9: Eight people were killed. Dozens of others were injured across cities in Ukraine after those Russian strikes. Meanwhile, over in Russia, Ukrainian forces targeted two chemical industrial facilities. President Zelensky was in Canada meeting with Ukrainian military pilots. He also met with Prime Minister Mark Carney, pressing allies, of course, for more support. Carney said one-third of all the drones they manufacture will go to support Ukraine's defense. Meanwhile, Russian President Vladimir Putin, he's in India alongside other leaders from 11 BRICS nations. That includes China, Brazil, South Africa, just to name a few. Putin said that if European governments send troops to Ukraine, it will mean, quote, a war with Russia.
6: Fox's Stephanie Bennett, Russia launching the full-scale invasion in February of 2022. A quiet Atlantic hurricane season, just 5 weak tropical storms have formed. 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
6: A tribute to the late Dolly Parton is one step closer to taking off.
7: In a 6-0 vote, the Metropolitan Nashville Airport Authority voted unanimously to start the process of changing the airport's name in honor of late country music icon Dolly Parton. The big change would make her the first woman whose name would grace one of America's busiest airports. And this move has a ton of support, considering the deep ties Parton has to her home state of Tennessee. Both the governor and Nashville International Airport announced an effort to name the airport in Parton's honor. There's also a petition that has more than 155,000 verified signatures calling for the airport to be renamed Dolly Parton International Airport.
6: Fox's Christina Coleman. Rescuers recover more bodies from a passenger ferry gutted by a fire in the Philippines. 76 now confirmed dead, the cause of the fire not determined. When it comes to sleep, new research suggests getting too much could be linked to some of the same aging concerns as getting too little.
11: Researchers studying sleep and biological aging found people who reported sleeping less than 6 hours or more than 8 hours a day tended to show signs of faster aging across several parts of the body. The lowest biological aging levels generally found among people getting roughly 6.5 to 8 hours of sleep, although the sweet spot varied by organ and sex. Researchers stress the findings don't prove too much or too little sleep caused faster aging. In fact, unusually long sleep could sometimes be a sign of underlying health problems. The findings published in the journal Nature. Therese Crowley, Fox News.
6: Police are investigating the death of a black woman in Mississippi who was found hanging from a tree last month. They say more arrests are expected. Police in Jackson saying that Jock Ratliff, who's also black, is in custody. I'm Chris DeMayo. This is Fox.
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4: Partly cloudy overnight with lows around 44. West winds around 5 miles per hour. Sunday, 64. Sunday night, 45. Temperatures below average Monday and Tuesday with highs in the low 60s. Chance for showers Monday. And that's your forecast. I'm weatherology meteorologist Paul Trombley. Get the latest weather updates online at minnesotadailyweather.com. Currently, it's 48 degrees.
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0: are broadcasting live from the confines of an abandoned radio station in the secluded apartment building, yep, of high strangeness from the foothills of the beautiful, leave-changing Colorado Rockies. It's time for full disclosure of the topics they said were off limits. Hey there, I'm Connie Willis. This is Coast to Coast AM. And tonight, do all the creatures connect? And what about reptilians and military abductees? Yeah, we're going to get back to that again. As we also remember, as a Willis weekend continues, Frank Beard of ZZ Top and Dolly 2 here. So time now, go ahead, turn off those lights. Join me for another interesting evening of conversation, much needed education, and the chance that we might get a little closer to the truth of what lurks amongst us and what is beyond, especially tonight. I'm Connie Willis, and this is Coast to Coast AM.
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2: 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I couldn't even walk across my floor without literally coughing until I would gasp. 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I ordered it within 1 week. 1 week. 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
0: Hello there. Connie Willis back on a Willis weekend. Wow, did we have some energy happening last night. Thanks so much for those of you that attended. If you did not and you're a Coast Insider, don't miss it. It was absolutely amazing with our guest, Stanley Pramnath, and a survivor of 9/11 from the South Tower in the 81st floor. So I hope you don't miss that. Tonight, again, wonderful. Absolutely good stuff. We are stepping off of the familiar trail and into a place where the forest may be only the beginning. Tom Powell, my guest, my friend, he's if you don't know him, you will tonight, and you will love him. He is loved by all and all ages. He spent a career teaching science and decades investigating the Sasquatch mystery. His book called The Locals, he moved beyond the old question of whether Bigfoot exists and asked why basically it behaves as it does and why it remains just outside the reach of science. But the deeper that Tom went, the stranger the trail became. His books, Edges of Science and Planet Strange, led toward cloaking, telepathic communication, orbs, UFOs, ancient sites, underground mysteries, and forces that may be operating both beyond and within our planet as well. So Tom believes Sasquatch may be only the spoke in a much larger wheel. So tonight, what connects it all? And, you know, we think so much alike that I just love talking with him. But tonight, what connects it all? And what might be watching from just beyond the edge of what we call reality? So, Tom Powell, welcome once again to Coast AM. How are you?
7: Hi, Connie. I'm fine. Glad to be here.
0: Yeah, man. I can't remember the last time you were here. And I can't remember, it seems like, the last time I talked to you. But the last time... I know, it was a while. And then when we were together and I was out that way, you took care of me and took me around to different places and things like that. And it was fun that you made sure I was okay. And we did a conference together, and I was there with nothing except me and the podium. And you were like, let me at least put something up on the screen for you. And you created something for me on the screen. So thank you again. And it's always great to talk to you. Tell me, what have you been up to? Because we missed you. You're kind of hot now.
7: it's kind of true. There's so many other people who are contributors to these mysteries that sometimes I feel like I'll just shut up for a while and let some of these other people talk and I love it. You know, it's nice to take a break, but the truth is I took a break to also do a lot of research and a lot of reading, and then put the finishing touches on the latest book, the fourth one, which is Planet Strange.
0: So you've been doing your own researching, going out there, or just talking with people? Have you recognized
7: and a lot of reading. Never forget how important it is to just read what all these other researchers have written over the years. Sometimes I feel like the best thing I can do for people is distill the valuable aspects of all of these books that I read. And so that's kind of what I tried to do with Planet Strange, is save people the reading of 20 or 25 books and instead encapsulate everything of relevance as much as possible in one book. And that's Planet Strange.
0: Well, also, when I was last with you, which was a while ago, to me, it just seems like forever. You actually retired as a science teacher. You were retiring. I was there the last day you were with your kids. That's a big deal. That was huge.
7: It was, but I substituted for a while. Then COVID came along and made everything impossible, because it's very difficult to be a substitute teacher on Zoom.
0: Is that how they did it? On Zoom?
7: Well, they tried, I don't know how valuable the instruction was, but it was clear to me that it was time to move on to something else. So that's when I started writing again, and it was a wonderful change of pace. I'm just not a person who sits around, so retirement just means time to start something new.
0: Well, in this last, through the amount of time that we've last spoken or even seen each other, but more even last spoken, man, we're losing Bigfooter researchers along the way. People are, we're losing a lot of people.
7: Oh, we are, and they're friends. You know, it is tragic. It's spooky, but no one gets out of here alive.
0: Wait a minute, I got to write that down. That's a good one. Hold on. I'm going to trust that one.
7: I think that might have been Yogi Berra or something. I didn't make that.
0: That was Yogi, Boo Boo, which one? Oh, Berra. Okay, I said.
7: Yeah, he was a catcher and then a baseball coach. He said all those things. It ain't over till the fat lady sings, you know.
0: Oh, that's right. You know, the only catcher I really remember, because I was a Cincinnati fan, you know, Cincinnati Reds fan, was Johnny Johnny Bench, who could take, what, four or five baseballs in one hand and hold them.
7: Uh-huh.
0: It was ridiculous. Oh, you sound like you don't know Johnny Bench. Come on.
7: Oh, no, he was
0: Johnny Bench.
7: Reds, of course. I was a Cleveland boy, so Cleveland Indians.
0: Oh, no, okay.
7: But sure, who? Johnny Bench, he was a fly in our ointment up there in at the mistake by the lake.
0: I love it. This is why people love Tom, you guys. He can just, he just goes, he just rolls with the punches here. And it's Tom with an H. It's T-H-O-M. Mm-hmm. And I don't know what it is, but I guess we had texted back at one point for such a while that whenever I try to talk to anybody else named Tom, it comes up T-H-O-M. I'm like, no, but you know, it was you and Tom Cantrell as well.
7: Who also rest his soul.
0: Yeah.
7: But it's Welsh. Welsh are known for lots of silent consonants.
0: Oh, well,
7: it's the Welsh spelling of Tom, you know.
0: If it's silent, just get rid of it. Come on. I always just think of Thomas, you know, and then Thomas. Okay, Tom. So I think of it that way. So, yeah, when I met you, it was pretty much Sasquatch, I guess. And, you know, my show, Blue Rock Talk, is really about it's ghosts, it's Bigfoot, it's aliens, dogman, it's remote viewing, it's all these things and how they connect. And when we spoke the other day, you were like, yeah, I'm just connecting everything now. What have you come to a conclusion? To me, they all connect. They all have the same things. But what have you found? And was it in your readings or also just your own, what you've seen?
7: All of the above. Even as far back as The Locals, which is kind of dated now. I think it was published in 2005. But even back then, I was finding these paranormal elements that weren't being acknowledged by the mainstream researchers at the time. You know, that was a time when John Green was still alive, Grover Krantz was still alive, and then Lauren Coleman is alive today, but he was also one of those guys back then who was very disdainful of some of these elements that, you know, we were running into when it came to an honest look at all the sighting reports, and including the ones that were sort of outliers that often get discarded. But they were the ones that started saying, hold on, you know, something's going on. People see colored lights and people see the Sasquatch disappear from view very, very suddenly, maybe even in full view 1 second and then disappear the next. And so I was reporting some of these things back in 2005 and saying, I think we have to look at these things. These people are sincere about what they're reporting, even though it's quite rare. And so now here we are, 20 years later, and I think people are starting to sort of be okay with these outlier kinds of observations because they are recurring and they form clusters that have some internal validity. So now you aren't seen as quite as much of a crackpot for saying, hey, they can disappear, or hey, there's some connection between the aerial phenomena. It may even be that they are assuming some kind of other form that looks to us like a light or something like that, an orb. Anyway, there's more consideration of this stuff than there used to be. I find that very refreshing. And so that, of course, opens up a whole new line of conversation and questioning. We're not, as you said in the introduction, just sitting around arguing over mere existence anymore. We're trying to make sense of all of these phenomena that seem to interact with each other. And I think that they are very much related.
0: Yeah, we got, like, you know, I grew up in a haunted house, so I dealt with all the ghost stuff. You don't know where it's going to lead, but at one point it started leading to all the things in the paranormal world. If you're in a ghost, you're gonna run into all the other things that go with that. With ghosts, you've got, holy cow, you know, you end up getting psychics and mediums and exorcisms and possession, you know, all those kinds of things kind of sit in that world. Then I think it was moving in, at least with me, it started because of the different TV shows. Then you start watching UFO shows, and from there, alien shows, and there's remote viewing in there, and all these other things start popping in. And when I went out and interviewed people or joined people on where they were at on an expedition or something like that, or some sort of investigation or just a weekend getaway where they know things are happening, it just, I just started recognizing that, especially when I did my first Bigfoot outing, I started recognizing the way people were describing Bigfoot was the same way that, you know, I really studied the alien abduction stuff. And I thought, wow, they're sounding just like we do as abductees. They're describing Bigfoot is like the same way. And I thought, that's when I started going, all of them have the same thing. Yeah, the ghost world, the Bigfoot world, the alien world, the UFO world, there's lights, there's orbs, there's telepathy. And when people go, well, there's no telepathy in ghosts, and it's like, oh yeah, yeah. And don't you get your answers from Aunt Betty? Doesn't Aunt Betty talk to you? Oh yeah, that's right. Okay. So, you know, that's a telepathy kind of thing. So to me, I'm looking so at once, it like you just heard a voice too.
7: Once you accept something like telepathy, then the next question becomes, is that somehow applicable to the Sasquatch thing? And I got busy and I tried to put that to the test. And I did it by reaching out to some of the people who felt that they had the ability to communicate, whether it be telepathically or through dreams or what have you. And I found that it did work, or let's just say you got some very interesting results, which did, again, have a certain internal consistency. In other words, different people were producing very similar results. And to me, that at least helps strengthen the view that they are all indeed connected. And you can utilize some of these things that, you know, people use to reach out to, say, deceased family members. I believe that you can open a line of communication with the Sasquatch beings by using those same procedures. I'm not very good at it myself, but I respect the fact that there are people who are. And so rather than try to learn how to do it myself, I'm actually more comfortable sort of empowering someone else. Okay, would you please help me demonstrate this or show me how it's done and tell me what results you get. And to me, it was very compelling. I'll go into some stories if there's time.
0: Oh, well, yeah, we got some time tonight. But let me ask you this before we go into those stories. Now, I've been out there and they'll just talk. I don't like do anything. They'll just talk. Or maybe I'll ask a question in my head and then I get an answer. And I know, and then this little communication happens back and forth, and it's so natural, you don't even know you're doing it till later, and you're like, oh my goodness, I just had a conversation. Well, what was that? So when you say a procedure, what are you talking about?
7: Well, I'm really not sure, because I don't really know how to do it, but I have watched other people do it. There was one gentleman who lives in Independence, Oregon. His name is Bob Faust, and he studied under shamans both in Ecuador and in Hawaii, and he had a procedure that involved unfolding this little cloth thing that looked almost like a Ouija board, but it was small and in his lap. And then he would hold this crystal on a string, and I've seen others use a vial of mercury, but then it would swing back and forth in a certain way that he interpreted as a response, and then he would ask questions, yes, no, and he would get what he felt were answers. And this other fellow, Guy Edwards, and I sat there and watched him do this, and he invited us to ask questions of the Sasquatch that he felt he was communicating with, and so we said, well, what's your name? And he came back with Pulina, and so, you know, he did go into sort of a trance-like state. And then Guy asked, well, how many of there are you? And the answer that Bob Faust offered was, well, there's two of us. There's me and my son. And it was a female Sasquatch that he felt he was communicating with. And then Bob Faust asked, well, where's your husband? And the answer was, well, he's gone. The star people took him. And so Bob Faust asked, what is he coming back? Will you ever see him again? And the answer was, I don't know. And then Bob said, can we see you? We would really like to see you. And the answer that was offered was, no, there's a rule. I've never been seen. It's a screw up. When you're seen, I've never been seen, and I'm not going to make that mistake. It's considered a screw up to be seen, and the only thing worse than being seen is being photographed. Isn't that great?
0: Well, that fits with exactly a lot of the reasons why nobody can get anything. Or that is something interesting. Tell Guy I said hello if you get a chance.
7: I will.
0: Hold that thought.
7: There was
0: though.
7: Another gal, Kathleen Odom.
0: Hold that thought. Hold that for that. When we come back, we do got to take a break. But remember that, Kathleen Odom. All right, I want to hear some more of these. Wow, so he was doing it that way. Man, I have been totally lucky that they'll just say something to me and I don't have to work at it. But you know what? What I found is they make the decision to talk to you or not. You know, that's just the way it is. So, that's what I've gotten. But we'll talk more with Tom. He's always fun, very casual, just hanging out and just gabbing with Tom Powell. So Connie Willis here on, continuing the Willis Weekend. And we've got some amazing music for you tonight and amazing conversation. So stay here and let's have a good night tonight on Coast to Coast AM.

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7: News, I'm Chris DeMeo. President Trump continues his weekend trip to Ireland on Sunday. It involves a little R&R.
8: Day two of the weekend trip involves the sport of golf. The president waking up at his Dunburg resort, where the Irish Open golf tournament is currently being played. There are rumors the president himself will present the winner's trophy.
7: Fox's Jonathan Savage in London. U.S. Senate races in Texas and Michigan could determine which party controls the Senate after the midterms. Republican Senator Tim Scott making the pitch.
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1: You know what I'm talking about. Just let me know if you wanna go to that whole mile on the range. You got a lot of nice girls.

0: from coast to coast and worldwide on the internet. 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
1: And tonight, Connie Willis here on a Willis Weekend on Coast to Coast AM. Tonight, we're remembering two differently, completely different American originals, Dolly Parton and also Frank Beard of ZZ Top. This is from 74. It's from the actual album of ZZ Top's from 73. This is LaGrange. It was released as a single in 74. It's all about the real chicken ranch brothel outside of outside LaGrange, Texas. Of course, known as the best little whorehouse in Texas. And Frank Beard's famous little shuffle is a very distinctive part of the recording that drummers still study. And they teach the LaGrange shuffle today. I used to have a drum set. Some people like to call it a kit. You know, I just wish I could have really learned how to play that because I loved it as a kid. But I got to tell you, when you have a drum set with a family, no, they can't shut enough of stuff to silence that noise that comes out. And I was putting out some noise. I don't know. I had some fun. I had a little rhythm going on. Good music. We've got more of that for you tonight to remember these people. And let's see. I want to remind you, Connie Willis Live, that is my YouTube channel. I started it back in like 2011 or 10 or whenever, when it was all happening. And it was just, you know, I started it, and then there was Apocalypse Now stuff. If you're into the YouTube, you know what that means. And then some other things. All of a sudden, everything was a copyright infringement. And now it's back. AI's behind it. So it's like, all right, okay, now it's not going to be a problem anymore. But I'm back with it. And Jim Peniston of the Rendlesham Incident is there with me, too. And we are doing shows on experiencers only. Okay, we're experiencers, so we want to talk about things from the experiencer point of view, and so we do that. And then we'll also invite some friends in that are also experiencers, and then we're all talking from the experiencer level. So if you're going, hey, I want to know from the experiencer's eyes what's going on, well, hey, it's always live. It's called Connie Willis Live, because that way you can ask questions. You can ask me, you can ask Jim, you can ask whoever our guest is. And we're actually doing a part three of Super Soldiers with Jerry Avalos, who I had not too long ago here on Coast to Coast AM. And we're actually digging deep into the Rendlesham incident, actually, and the Peniston code. So Jerry is using his super soldier abilities to astral travel and project into getting the truth of what really happened and what was the purpose. That's actually part three. That's going to be Tuesday night. That's when we do it. So we're going to find out what he's learned about what the purpose is of the Peniston code and what the purpose is of the whole Rendlesham incident. So that's part three that's coming up. So you might want to catch up with one and two and some of the other things we talked about, UFO disclosure, by going to Connie Willis Live on YouTube. You'll find it, Connie Willis Live. And please join. I think you're going to like it. And it is total participation.

0: participation where you can ask too. And it's a very casual setup. So I hope that you like the new YouTube channel that I have, because I know you guys have been asking for that. So that's Connie Willis Live. And you can learn more if you can't remember any of this by going to ConnieWillis.com.
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0: It's Coast to Coast AM. Connie Willis here on a Willis Weekend, continuing on. My guest tonight, Tom Powell. A little later on, we're going to have James Bartley with us talking about reptilians and military abductions and fun things like that, or interesting things, or scary things like that, whatever your perspective is there. But right now, it's Tom Powell, and you can get his books, Planet Strange, The Locals, A Contemporary Investigation, The Bigfoot Sasquatch Phenomenon, and also Edges of Science. Science and Bigfoot. We'll get to that in a minute, because you had a story, Tom, you were going to tell about, was it Catherine Oldham?
3: Kathleen, yes.
0: Oh, Kathleen. Okay.
3: She was brought in to help us explain a disappearance. Sort of a Dave Pilates matter, but the teacher across the hall from me at the school where I taught had a boyfriend disappear while doing some spelunking in Southwest Washington near Mount St. Helens. And we asked Kathleen Odom to reach out as best she could to find out what happened to this guy, Chris Zitzewitz, who disappeared in the big lava beds, which is between Mount St. Helens and Mount Adams. And they searched for him. It was in the news. The weather was dreadful, but they had a bunch of people, and the base of the search was around Goose Lake up there. And they searched for days and found nothing. And then I called Kathleen Odom at the coast and said, I know you have some skills. Would you please try? And she said, well, first thing that really helps is to have a picture and a little bit of information on the person. And I said, all right, I'll ask the teacher across the hall who's dating the poor soul. And but then she called back and she said, I found it. It was on the KGW website. They have a picture of him and everything. That's all I need. And then she called back the next day and she said, he's not coming back. And I said, what do you mean, Kathleen? And she said, well, I asked them and they said, oh, yeah, it wasn't us. This was the Sasquatch contact she felt she had, said it wasn't us. It was the green ones. They took him. He actually went with them willingly. We tried to stop him, but he left with them and he's not coming back. And I said, wow, that's amazing, Kathleen. What happened? And she said, well, he went into this subterranean, well, you know, they were doing spelunking, they were looking for caves, and then he went into one and was somehow confronted, and like she said, he went according to her information willingly, and but she said the green ones. So there's something for your reptilian person who comes on next, because when I hear the green ones, I think that probably is one and the same. But the interesting thing was that she felt that the Sasquatch were saying, it wasn't us. It wasn't us. We tried to stop him and we couldn't. Isn't that crazy?
0: Yeah, no, I actually believe that they're not the ones that take anybody. That's me. That's what I think. I don't think they take anybody. I think I don't think they care to do that. I think you described them the way I believe that they would be like, hey, we tried to stop. We're there to help. And I think when people find traces, I think the Bigfoot helped to say, okay, hey, look, let's just go to another missing person, somebody else out there. I think the Bigfoot would help, even if they fell, because maybe they were taking a selfie in a cool little area and then they fell down a long way and never to be seen again, messed up big time. But I think the Bigfoot will actually grab the clothes or shoes or something and put them on the trail where somebody's looking for them to say, here you go. Here, at least you have this. I think they do stuff like that. That's what I think with the relationships I've had with them. But
3: yeah, so, there's a couple of Native American friends that I have. One of them's Mel Scahan up in the Yakima.
0: Yeah, we know Mel, Mel. We call him Purple Mel because all he does wear that purple shirt.
3: They're not all nice. So you know, they're just like people. There's some nice ones, they may not all be. So
0: Tom, you know what that is, don't you? Tom, you just some of them like Mel and some of them don't. That's all. That's all I'm saying. he's a good guy. We love Mel. Well, yeah, I agree. I agree with you. They have different personalities. They're like us.
3: Right. Well, it's interesting that at least we're having conversations that were sort of unheard of a few decades ago.
0: I guess so, huh? Yeah.
3: I'm so gratified that we're not arguing simple existence way we once were. I'm sure there are people who still are. You know, for me, I guess after writing 3 different books on Sasquatch, I felt like, all right, I got to branch out. If 3 books doesn't cover it, I need to shut the hell up. With the latest one, Planet Strange, I really went into a couple of key questions. Where do they go when they're not around? Because quite plainly, they're here at times, but they're very definitely not here at other times. And so where do they go? And they must have safe haven. So where would that be? And to me, it I think leads to this underground realm. Now, there are people who say, well, they can travel dimensions and things like that. And I'm like, oh, okay, but I don't understand that. I don't understand dimensionality. I mean, I understand that we're three-dimensional beings. And but when people say, well, they go into a different dimension, I don't think they really understand how dimensions work. We inhabit three dimensions: forward, back, left, right, and up, down. Every dimension is at 90 degree angles to every other dimension. So if there's a fourth dimension, a fourth physical dimension, it would have to be at right angles to those other three. But when you, if you inhabit the fourth dimension, you also inhabit the other three. So, it's very, to me, it's not a very good explanation that they go into another dimension. And so instead, I find myself describing realms. They can cross realms. And I think one realm that is really frequently overlooked is the subterranean one. I mean, you might say that we're really only two-dimensional creatures most of the time. We go forward, back, we go left, right, but we really don't go up, down very much. We go upstairs to our bedroom and we might go downstairs to the basement, but that's it. We aren't going beyond the basement very often, unless we're a miner or something like that. But it does seem that there is an underground realm that goes way down into the planet, and that there are things that can move from that realm to this surface, you know, that's essentially a two-dimensional, set of dimensions. But even though we are three-dimensional people, so, you know, I believe they emanate from subterranean realms, and so do other things too. And most of what we call UFOs or, UAPs may not be coming from across the galaxy. They may live here with us, but that they inhabit this subterranean realm and they might emerge from it. I think that they don't necessarily have to be crossing the galaxy to get here. I think that most ETs are residents of planet Earth just as much as we are. They certainly came from somewhere else, but they're comfortably ensconced here on planet Earth in the subterranean realm.
0: I agree. I think I think that, and this just through my research itself, when I got away from other people and listening to what they've told me, you know, just doing it myself, I absolutely believe they can manipulate time. They can go wherever they want time wise. I believe that. But I also believe, hey, these things are not, they're so advanced. They're highly advanced. That's one of the first things they said to me, Tom, was we're highly advanced and we're everywhere. And mm-hmm. I have recognized that when I see them there, you just know how intelligent they are and beyond our intelligence when you see them, just even them just standing there, even just a part of them being there, at least with me. And I recognize too that I'm like, you know what? They're too smart to live out in the elements. They're not living in the rain. They're not, no, these things are living, and I believe they're all underground. I believe all of that is within the planet mm-hmm. Earth, just like what you're saying. I believe we're the surface people.
3: Right. And I think the Sasquatch, first of all, their appearance is very, very misleading. So it leads a lot of people to think that they're unsophisticated, when in truth they're,
0: because they got a lot of hair.
3: They're pretty much dressed for any climate conditions you could name, but they also have the ability to see in absolute darkness, which would presumably come in handy in a subterranean realm. Even though I do not think that the subterranean realm that we're discussing here is wet, drippy, dark caves.
0: That's right.
3: Whatever
0: That's
3: they got right. under there is pretty fixed up.
0: I think it's pretty cool. Yeah, I think Elon might slip down there once in a while and figure out what his next vehicle is going to be. You know, he slides down a slide and says, "What do y'all got next for me?" Mm-hmm. You know, yeah, I agree with you too. I don't think it's some nasty old moist cave or anything like that. I there's no way. There's no way the mines that they have are just living out here and just getting rained on and smell. And you know, the different times that I've been around them, and you know, I don't know, Tom, if you're still going around researching or doing anything like that, but you're always welcome to come with me. But there is so they're just not hanging out in the elements. There's no doubt in my mind. But I, you know, they feel they what I've recognized across the board with all the things we're talking about is it's the Bigfoot that feels. They have the emotions, they care or they don't, whatever their mood is. And I don't think the aliens give a little rat's booty what's going on. You know, I think they don't care. I'm going to take you. That's the way it is. I'm going to put you back. And sorry if I put you back a mile away. You know, you can walk back to where you were. Just don't care. But the Bigfoot, I think they really do care. And that's where you can have a relationship. And that's where you can have communication. The interesting thing to me is what I really love about you is you are a science teacher. Science, science, science. Anytime you talk with somebody in science, science, science, well, that doesn't, Bigfoot doesn't even make sense. This doesn't even make sense, but you're open to it.
3: Science did slow me down because I for a long time, was very disdainful of the Sasquatch topic, even when I was fairly impressed by the UFO evidence. To me, the Sasquatch evidence was not as impressive, but it really ended up being my own ignorance, which was eventually ameliorated when I got involved in BFRO in those early days when we were getting sighting reports by the hundreds. And so a lot of stuff was being thrown away that I think today would be looked at a lot more differently. And so I like to say I mined the trash for a while. And, you know, old Matt Moneymaker kind of cringes when I say that because he's, oh, we didn't throw those away. But the truth is they did kick a lot of stuff aside that did not square with the view back in the 90s. And some of the things were that they could disappear and that you could communicate with them, that they may have this orb phase. In fact, so maybe some of these orbs that you're seeing are thought to even be the Sasquatch in a different phase, if you will. So there's a whole bunch of stuff like that that is going on. But, you know, to me, one of the most interesting things about the Sasquatch business is what it tells us or suggests about us. And especially
0: Hold that thought. Oh, I want to hear that. What that tells about us. Okay, let's wait when we come back. We got to take a break, and we'll hear your answer there. And also, we'll take your phone calls out there if you're listening and you want to ask Tom something. Why not? Let's do it. Let's all participate. It's Connie Willis here. Willis Weekend, thanks for being with me. It is Coast to Coast AM that you're listening to.

0: I've been feeling so stressed, but I don't want to burden anyone.
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11: Ireland hosting President Trump. I'm Deborah Valentine, Fox News. President Trump in Dublin, Ireland this weekend for a trip to meet with national leaders, attend a golf tournament at his resort. He spoke earlier Saturday.
12: Heard the president wrap up those remarks at the U.S. ambassador's residence and really speaking to a multitude of different topics, especially trade tensions and the relationship between the U.S. and Ireland. Because of the economic footprint that the U.S. has here, the U.S. has over 1,000 companies that are based here and employs roughly 250,000 Irish residents in the workforce here. As a result of that, that's about 10% of the workforce. It's a massive footprint, and one that we heard the Prime Minister, or the Taoiseach, say, again, just how important that relationship is. So despite some of these tensions, that's likely the effort of Irish politicians today to try to create some more friendship and soften the relationship there.
11: Fox's Alex Hogan reporting from Dublin. The contractor who renovated the Washington, D.C. reflecting pool is now admitting mistakes.
13: Atlantic Industrial Coatings is taking responsibility for the poor design and inferior work that caused the pool's new blue liner to peel and break loose. According to government documents seen by the New York Times, not enough primer being sprayed and combining two chemicals that are incompatible were just two of the problems. This revelation sinks President Trump's theory that the reflecting pool was vandalized. Atlantic Industrial has not commented on this new information, but they are repairing their shoddy work. Jane Fergus, Fox News.
11: A vessel's been struck by an unknown projectile while transiting the Strait of Hormuz. According to the UK Maritime Trade Operations Center, its status is unknown at this time. 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
15: That heat's going to be out there for one more day.
16: Temperatures being 30 degrees above average.
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11: Russian President Vladimir Putin is sending a warning to European nations that might be thinking of helping out Ukraine. Fox's Jill Nato has the details.
17: Putin was at an economic summit in India when he told reporters that if European governments sent troops into Ukraine, it will mean a war with Russia. Putin also denied his country posed any threat to Europe, saying there is no such threat and never has been. Earlier this month, French President Macron said 26 of Ukraine's allies have pledged to deploy troops as a reassurance force once fighting ends with Russia. He also said the reassurance force does not have the will or the objective of waging war against Russia, but will work to prevent new major aggression. Jill Nato, Fox News.
11: Michigan Republican Senate nominee Mike Rogers and Democratic nominee Abdul El Sayed campaigning Saturday at the football game between the Michigan Wolverines and the Oklahoma Sooners. Fox's Alexis McAdams reports from the game in Ann Arbor, Michigan.
18: In the Midwest, football is more than culture. It's also part of the politics. It's who people are in the state of Michigan. And it comes as Republican Senate candidate Mike Rogers came out here and he walked around at this tailgate. He's working to get support on the ground in a very closely watched Senate race, probably one of the closest in the country. So it's not just the game, it's the politics again on Saturday. Now, Rogers was tailgating and talking with everyone out here as he faces off against Democrat Abdul El Sayed, who is a University of Michigan alum, and he's out here today too. Sayed has said football is full of toxic masculinity.
11: The campaigning ahead of the midterm elections. A search is underway by Indonesian rescuers for a passenger ship carrying more than 240 people in the Java Sea. The ship's operator reported it lost contact with the vessel following a report of bad weather. I'm Deborah Valentine. This is Fox News.
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19: 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The Broncos won the AFC West last season, but the Chiefs have added Super Bowl MVP Kenneth Walker to the backfield. 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
21: Partly cloudy overnight with lows around 44. West winds around 5 miles per hour. Sunday, 64. Sunday night, 45. Temperatures below average Monday and Tuesday with highs in the low 60s. Chance for showers Monday. And that's your forecast. I'm weatherology meteorologist Paul Trombley. Get the latest weather updates online at MinnesotaDailyWeather.com. Right now, 50.
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1: Oh, it's good old Dolly on Coast to Coast AM. 1978, she wrote it as a sad song about being alone while a party was happening two doors down. But when she recorded it, she actually said, man, we got to change this mood. This is not working. So turning loneliness into an upbeat song about getting dressed, joining the party, and finding somebody new. So Dolly could take Heartbreak and make you dance to her. Oh, she was incredible. I bet she's, I don't know, I guess everybody up in heaven's happy that she's there, right? They're having fun. So we'll continue with more Dolly throughout the evening, as well as Frank Beard with ZZ Top. So Connie Willis here, and you know what? Tom Powell is still with us. In fact, we're going to open up the phone line so that you can ask him some questions if that's what you'd like to do. A lot of you have been asking about last night's show. How can I hear last night's show again? How can I hear it again? Keep in mind, become a Coast Insider, and you can listen anytime you want. If you want to learn more, go to coasttocoastam.com.
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1: Listening to Connie Willis on a Willis weekend. It's been a lot of fun. We're still having more fun. We will take some phone calls too if you'd like to talk to our guest Tom Powell, well known and beloved throughout the Bigfoot community. And you can find his books on Amazon called Planet Strange. That's one of them. Edges of Science is another one. And the other one is The Locals. And if you go, well, I saw The Locals, and then I saw that it said a contemporary investigation of the Bigfoot Sasquatch phenomena. Is that him? Yes, that's him. That's the big, long, long, long title that he just says, The Locals. So when you hear that, that's what he's talking about. So, all right, Tom, right before we took a break, you were telling us about what the Bigfoot says about us.
10: Yes.
1: Okay, good. Okay.
10: The Well, again, we're always left with these attempts at communication. And rather than try to do it all myself, I prefer to empower people who feel like they're skilled at it. And I find that to be perhaps more productive. But I knew this gentleman named Dave Mann, and he was going back and forth to Knoxville, Tennessee, because there was this habituation situation there, which was Janice Carter Coy was the name of the gal, and her dad had the things coming around for years. But then she wrote a book, and then Mary Green wrote another one about what was going on. And so then all the activity stopped because presumably the creatures felt like, oh, man, we've been, you know, ratted out. So they moved. Well, then this guy I know, Dave Mann, learned where they had moved to. And that was another nearby farm outside of Knoxville with this gal who was very spiritual being the owner. And so he got her permission to come and hang out. And he would always wear an orange sweatshirt so that he would be sort of, you know, identifiable. Well, he calls me up one night from Tennessee, and he says, Tom, they know you. And I said, who does, Dave? And he said, they do. They do, the Sasquatch. I said, what are you talking about, Dave? And he said, well, I was asking the my hostess person, whose name I'm not allowed to give out, she was communicating with them, and I was asking her what she was hearing, and she said, they want to know who's Tom Powell. No, what? They want to know if you know. They want to know if you know Tom Powell. Because first of all, they said to her, who's the guy in the orange sweatshirt? And she said, oh, that's Dave Mann. He's harmless. He's from Oregon. He's not armed or anything. He's harmless. And they said, oh, Oregon, huh? Does he know Tom Powell? Well, she had never heard Tom Powell, but she said to Dave, who's this Tom Powell guy? And he's some guy in Oregon who wrote this book and everything. So he called me up, and I said, well, that's great, Dave. Do me a favor. Ask some questions. Ask her to ask some questions. Ask where they are from. And so Dave said, okay, I'll tell her. And so Dave relayed my request, and she went to work, and she attempted to say where he wants to know, where are you guys from? And they said, the answer that she got was, we're from here. We're the locals. You guys are from somewhere else. And she said, what do you mean? And he said, well, you've been gene spliced. Your heritage stems at least in part from elsewhere in the galaxy. But yes, you've been gene spliced. You are not local. We are. Well, that's when I knew that I had the answer. I was looking for the title of the book, and I go, that's it.
1: That's it. That's great.
10: It was interesting to me that, you know, that sort of jibes with a lot of what we're getting from these guys like Michael Tellinger and Graham Hancock and these guys who are trying to reassemble the human genome. And they're finding that we are part unknown, and we are part of you know, something that could be Neanderthal or Homo erectus or any of these other lineages that we find in the fossil record.
1: So you mentioned habituation situation. Explain to people what that is.
10: That's when they keep coming around. And so the the assumption is that these people are chosen in part because of where they live, but also because they're trustworthy, that they're not going to take a shot at them. And it's thought that the Sasquatch need a place to raise their young. When they're not here, we don't know where they are, but when they're here, they very definitely eat and poop and sleep, and people have seen them doing these things, even though it does seem that they can leave our realm and be completely gone. But when they're here, they're being seen at least sometimes by people over and over again. And so when we find situations like this, which are very hard to find, because first of all, most people who have this feel chosen, but also understand that you know, they want the secret kept. So it's very rare that you get these situations that you're that you have access to. But I had one in near Mount Rainier, where they were very worried about the logging that was going on, and so they decided to go semi-public, at least with what had been happening for a period of years, and that is the daughter had been seeing them quite frequently, the mom had been seeing them pretty often, and the males of the household, the sons and the dad, seemed to see them less. But they were coming around, and we were doing these things to try to document it, and we did learn that they are very aware of cameras. They don't like them. They were disabling our cameras in a variety of ways until we finally got one of these sensitives to ask permission. And they, one of the first things that came back was, well, they were really impressed that you finally asked. And they wouldn't give us the clear photograph that we were asking for, but they gave us some, you know, sort of poor images that were sort of an acknowledgement. Okay, we'll play ball, but we're not going to give away the store here. It's just not in our interest to do so. It's a rule.
1: What do you know about that? What are their rules? You know, like Tom Cantrell had, he would tell you a ton of things like that, and some other people as well. But what do you tell me? What do you know about some more of the habituation stories and accounts that people have? You probably remember the Pancake House in Kentucky.
10: Yeah.
1: Yeah. What do you know about any of that?
10: All I know is they do avail themselves of food that people leave available to them, whether it's growing in the field or, you know, if people have an outside freezer, those get hit and that's one of the first indications that the creatures are coming around on a recurring basis. But then people start having weird dreams and things, and I did get some of that. The people were very forthcoming with me, but their name was Hoyt. They don't live in the same place anymore, so I don't have to worry about giving away the store, so to speak. But they too said they don't want to be seen. They appreciate the fact that we have food that they are allowed to take. They know how to work the hutches. They would take the rabbits. They would never take the breeding rabbits, but they would take the offspring. So they understood that it was in their best interest to sort of respect the animal husbandry that was going on and only take part of it. They definitely wanted things to be, you know, kept secret, kept on the down low, but it did seem that that it was all about the youngsters and the fact that they needed to leave the youngsters unsupervised for long periods of time, and they needed a place where they weren't going to end up, you know, in the crosshairs of someone's rifle.
1: Do you think they can get killed?
10: Absolutely. Or let's just say they don't like being shot. There are many stories of ones being shot and walking away. But they do draw blood. It takes a lot of firepower to bring one down. I think they can be killed. I think they have been killed. And, you know, whatever results from that is spirited away. And there is a degree of, you know, misinformation and
1: disinformation
10: both, for sure. And covering up that the Sasquatch are in fact as understood to be existing by the same, you know, government entities that have interest in the UFOs. And yeah, they're coming up, you know, they know they can't keep a lid on this stuff anymore, but the stuff that we're being given by way of UFO sightings that have military origins is nothing compared to what they truly know and understand in, you know, their private circles.
1: You know, it's interesting because, like, you don't really realize how many people either don't believe or know nothing about it. And good for them. That's okay. That's fine. So there's a small group of us, I guess, really, when you look at it, there's really a small group of us that are really into it. We really want to know more. We've seen stuff. Mm-hmm. We want to know more. I think that the reason that anybody ever wants to know more is because they've seen something along the way or something has happened, right? So we're into it. The others are not. And I find it interesting that I can go to locations and I see these things that the majority of the people never, ever, ever see. And it's like, why have you had experiences and me have experiences and other people have experiences? Why us and not some of these other people? What do you think that answer is?
10: Well, I was asked the exact same question by an abductee who was also the parent of several of my students, four of them to be exact. And she came to me because she knew of my writing, and she said, I am an abductee. In fact, there's a book about my case, and it was very well documented. And it happened in Vermont. And the question she had, why me? She was abducted. She was put back. And I said, I don't know why you, but I will say this. Your kids were the smartest, most polite, best looking. If I was going to go for genetic material, I would certainly go for the best. And your kids suggest to me that you might have the kind of genetic material that they want for experiments or, you know, procreation, however it's being done. But it was funny that she was wanting to know the same thing. Why are they picking on me? One of the things I said, you know, that if you've been abducted once, they come back. And she said, oh, I know. Every once in a while, I wake up in the morning and I either felt like I've slept a million years or I haven't slept at all, but I have two little parallel marks somewhere on my body that weren't there when I went to sleep, and it's freaking me out. And I said, no, that's what's going on. They're probably back for more. So, you know, some of it is seemingly scientific. There is harvesting that's probably going on, and so if that is seen as nefarious, then you know there is a sort of a side to this all that is a little bit freaky or unsavory at the very least.
1: You said, what did you just say? Oh, I just lost the word. You said freaky, and I forgot the other word I was just going to ask you.
10: Unsavory.
1: There was something else. There was something else. Hold on.
10: They're harvesting genetic material.
1: Yeah, harvesting. What was the harvesting? Yeah, what are you talking about with that?
10: Well, you know, gene splicing, manipulating or doing experimentation. Hard to know, but it does seem like a big part of the abductee thing as it pertains to the UFO UAP business is it seems like the experiments that are being described by people who are abductees, for instance, this one person whose name in the book was Janet Cornell, but that's not her real name, but that's the name of the book was Encounter at Buffledge by Walter Webb. And some say it's the best researched UFO case there is. And if you can find that book, it's usually out of print, but you can sometimes find it at bookstores. And it's an amazing story. But she is one of two abductees who is probably being tapped for genetic material. Based on what she describes as the genetic experiments, you know, they're very abdominal, and from everything they describe, they're taking sperm from males and ova from females.
1: All righty, we are talking with Tom Powell, and Tom, I'm one of those abductees, so I know exactly what you're talking about. And I also agree that that's why things happen with us, for sure. So Tom Powell, you can check out his books on Amazon, Planet Strange, The Locals, and Edges of Science, and you can learn more about him. And we've got more to go. I'm sorry I haven't grabbed the calls yet, but I get so involved in all these different things that he's talking about, and we've got more. I got more questions, so let's see what happens. Stay with us. Willis Weekend continues. Connie Willis here on Coast to Coast AM.

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3: News. I'm Deborah Valentine. In Ireland, President Donald Trump commenting on the war with Iran again, saying it won't end until after the midterm elections.
4: I think it'll be probably right after the midterms. They're trying to hold out as long as they can to complicate the election, but I think people will watch soon because Iran cannot have a nuclear weapon.
3: President Trump says the end of the conflict will drive down crude, lowering fuel prices.
4: Oil will come tumbling down when that happens. Oil prices will come.
3: The UK Maritime Threat Operations Center says it has received a report of a vessel being struck by an unknown projectile in the Strait of Hormuz, the vessel's status unknown. Indonesian rescuers have launched a search operation for a passenger ship carrying more than 240 people in the Java Sea. The ship's operator lost contact with the vessel following a report of bad weather. 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
8: Partly cloudy overnight with lows around 44. West winds around 5 miles per hour. Sunday, 64. Sunday night, 45. Temperatures below average Monday and Tuesday with highs in the low 60s. Chance for showers Monday. And that's your forecast. I'm weatherology meteorologist Paul Trombley. Get the latest weather updates online at Minnesota.

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1: In memory of Frank Beard of ZZ Top, Tush, on Coast to Coast AM. It's from Fandango. That's 1975. It reached number 20 on the Billboard Hot 100. I think I'm surprised it didn't go a little further than that. I had to do a little bit more research into this one, but it practically wrote itself. It was during the sound check that Billy had started the riff. Dusty began singing and Frank joined in. Then Dusty said they finished it in about 10 minutes and changed only like three or four words before recording it. Love when that stuff happens. You know, magic can just happen like that. Speaking of magic, the new TV show Strange Universe with George Norrie debuts. Yep. You can see the, you can check out the new set. And there's a piece on our website that you can go to and you can see it's Dan and Brinkley and they're talking. And I just love this set. I'm just sitting here looking at it right now. I'm just like, man, that's a cool set. What? Who came up with those ideas? That's good. It looks really, really good. All the colors, everything. So, all right. Thumbs up, Mr. George Norrie. It looks really, really good. So this is all on Spark TV, and you can go check it out for yourself, too, because it has debuted, and I start enjoying his new show, Strange Universe with George Norrie. Learn more at coasttocoastam.com.
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It's Coast to Coast AM, Connie Willis on a Willis Weekend, talking with Tom Powell. His books, Planet Strange, The Locals, Edges of Science, go to Amazon and you will find them. You can find him also on Facebook, but Tom pretty much stays in the background.

0: He does not care. He is retired. He is just learning himself, doing his own thing, being cool about it, and enjoying life. Now, at one point, Tom, you had, I think you had described, let me see if I can remember, like being surrounded by two upright creatures on your property and feeling some hairy fingertips or something. Tell me about that.
1: Well, I was it started with going up to the Mount Hood National Forest and leaving some gifts. We picked some apples, baked some pies, took one up there, gave one to my family and gave one to their family. And then that same evening that I put the pie up there where we felt the Sasquatch were hanging out, I was sort of surrounded on the trail that I was walking in the back of my property at about 1:32 in the morning when we got back from delivering the pie. I took a walk, and all of a sudden there was this crashing down a really steep hill, and then I felt that it was standing on the trail right in front of me. And then I waited for the longest time, like 20, 30 minutes, and nothing moved. I finally decided there was nothing there. Maybe I imagined the whole thing. So then I started walking again, and then the footsteps followed me. All of a sudden, I started to get spooked. So I stood up on this bench, and I could hear the thing walking right toward me, and then it stopped just close enough that I felt like I could almost reach out and touch it. And at that very moment, I felt something flick the back of my ear. That
0: You got
1: caused me to
0: flicked.
1: jump out of my socks. I ran all the way to the cabin, and as soon as I got to the cabin, I kind of stopped shaking, and then I heard this huge cackle come from the forest, and it sounded like they were laughing. When I told this to my friend Henry Franzoni, he said, "Oh, well, you know, there's an old saying in the Clackamas tribe of the Chinook Indians that in order to be a fully accomplished adult, you have to prove it by touching a human being without being seen." So
0: Oh, that's
1: I was like, "Well,
0: hilarious.
1: I hope I contributed to someone's maturing, because it sure scared the crap out of me." And even my wife said, "What the hell was that noise?" I said, "What noise?" Well, all that screaming and laughing that it echoed around, and it
0: Did they
1: was.
0: say it sounded like a girl screaming? Was that you?
1: It really sounded like laughter. That they were
0: That's
1: laughing
0: funny.
1: at just how badly they surprised me, and man, full retreat.
0: That's funny because I think it comes out to they have so much personality and they have all the same emotions that we do. It's just a thousandfold, it seems. So I can absolutely believe that. And the cackling and all that too. I love that. That's
1: Yeah, I felt like
0: funny.
1: something
0: That's
1: was
0: funny.
1: saying, "Watch this, son, and I'll show you how it's done." And
0: There's like a fraternity, isn't it? You got to go do this.
1: yeah, it was. I was the victim of an initiation.
0: That is great. You know what? I mean, I've done a lot since I've last seen you, and I look forward to talking to you around a campfire or something like that about some of these things. But I still am, even though I'm there, and then they'll say things to me or they'll do things that I might ask in my head, and they'll totally respect me. I still am like, okay, I want to see you in the day. I don't really want you coming by and, like, you know, grabbing my face at night or anything, you know, rubbing, flicking my ear in the middle. I'm still that intimidation, that spooked is a really good word. But some people are like, oh, no, you got to stop that. You got to get over that. And it's like, you know what? I'm not there yet. And I think it's okay not to think that they're going to come up and give me a French kiss. I mean, some people are just all about, no, they are going to hug you. And, you know, I still, it's like, well, I want them to do it in the day. You know, I still, you know what I mean? It's, still feel that way too.
1: It's easy to rehearse what you think you're going to do when you get the opportunity, but it never goes that way. They have the ability to get under your skin, so that, you know, the best laid plans of mice and men always go asunder.
0: There you go. I mean, I still respect them, and they have respected me, and nothing has ever gone wrong in any way. It's just still like, okay, and I still know that they are not us. We might be them, but they're not us. That's some of the stuff I think about that kind of thing. So, all right. So a while back, maybe before you wrote your first book, you thought one way. How do you think about all this stuff now, different from before, all the different changes that, what do you think of today's Bigfoot and any of the other things? Because you thought, you had said Sasquatch is like one spoke in a larger wheel. What are the other spokes, and what do you believe is at the center?
1: Well, the first thing is that they are definitely, even though I hate the word, they are interdimensional. That is, that they definitely can cross realms. Even some Google AI analysis of sightings came up with that same conclusion, which, even though I'm not crazy about AI all the time, I was gratified that the analysis of 10,000 Sasquatch sightings going back to 1958 do show some very surprising things that we've sort of long felt were true, and so it's gratifying that there's some corroboration on that. They do, the Sasquatch activity is clustered around certain kinds of rock type, suggesting that there is, you know, limestone and granite specifically. And so that suggests that there, you know, again, there's sort of these are rock types that allow for caves, limestone especially. The interesting thing, even the Google AI analysis came up with the fact that they are partially interdimensional. That is, they exist outside the normal physical reality that we
0: experience. Wow, where are they finding that info? Wow.
1: Isn't that amazing?
0: Yeah.
1: There is a very interesting YouTube summary of what this Google AI analysis was, and it's called The Impossible Pattern. So if you look that up on Google, they go into it in very good detail. But what they basically say is that a lot of sightings are clustered around these areas where people go missing. So like it or not, it does seem like there's some connection between the missing people that Pilates and these guys look into, and it does corroborate with Bigfoot activity.
0: Let's go to the phones. Oh,
1: yeah,
0: ahead,
1: sure.
0: Go ahead. I heard you take a breath, and I jumped in on it. So sorry, right. I didn't know you were ready to do some more. Let's go to the phones. First-time caller. I'm not sure how to say that. You're out of California. Is it Daedalus? Daedalus?
2: Daedalus. It's Daedalus.
0: Daedalus.
2: It's Greek mythology.
1: We know, yes.
0: I love Ulysses. It. I love it. Well, welcome to Coast AM.
2: Thank you, and thank you for taking the call. I 2 weeks ago today, I met a woman. Well, I met her before, but who lives about half hour south of me. I'm in Pollock Pines, California, and She was telling me in this place she's lived for 20-some years, she's come across Bigfoot a number of times. Sometimes she'll just sense it, and a couple of times she and her family that she raised there would see them. And at one point, one of them telepathically told her to call either, it was either her or the group, Sade, S-A-D-E, she said is how it's spelled.
0: Yeah,
2: now, I don't know if that's a person.
1: That's a singer.
2: Or
0: that's a singer. Yeah, Sade, man. Yeah, exactly. Yeah, I said it wrong on,
2: well,
0: on live on radio. I called him Sade. I'm like, oh, I never lived that one down. So yeah, Sade.
2: Yeah. Well, she, I thought she was saying Sami, but she spelled it out. It was S-A-D-E. And they've always been very friendly. She says occasionally she'll put food out by the local creek for them, and it'll be gone the next day. I mean, who knows if that was them or not, but she thought it was. She'll have knocking on the side of her cabin every now and again on the porch when no one's around. She basically lives alone now. And she's very comfortable with them. I told her about an episode a few weeks ago on Bigfoot where they told the story of a grandmother that heard what she thought was a bear on the front porch, went out, it was a Bigfoot, and she shot it, and it vanished. And when I told her that, she was like, no way, that's a horrible thing to do.
0: Yes.
2: So she's very comfortable with them.
0: Yeah. Yeah, no shooting. Don't shoot. What? Don't even attempt. Why would you do that, you know?
2: That was a story she heard on this show a few weeks ago.
0: Okay,
2: I heard it on the show, and I told her about it, and she was horrified.
0: Right. Me too. That does happen.
1: There are quite a few of these stories, and they come from some unlikely places. Northern Georgia apparently has enough remote country that, you know, the creatures can operate without too much human encroachment. But Northern California is a great one. Is the closer you get to Mount Rainier, the more this stuff goes on. And then there's big parts of the Rocky Mountains in Colorado.
0: That's right.
1: And also, Northern New Mexico.
0: Yeah,
1: but anyway, there's people who live in these areas, and then they have the contacts.
0: Yeah, it's good stuff. And then they were on your property.
1: Mm-hmm.
0: They're on your property.
1: Well, and then the next door neighbors have had a few encounters. They've lost all the apples on their apple tree more than once. They had a couple of sort of fleeting sightings, but something crashing around and nothing that you know, they can back up with photographs, but you know, it's after a while you learn not to demand evidence, because it's sort of a misguided they're always going to leave some doubt, but it does seem that they repeatedly visit certain people who are non-threatening, and maybe even do them a few favors, leave out some food, who knows.
0: There you go. Especially pie. What kind of pie were you giving them?
1: Apple pie, we were told.
0: Oh, it was apple
1: I was told
0: pie.
1: By one of Mel Skahan's friends. They won't eat apples, but they'll eat an apple pie. They won't eat a raw chicken, but they'll eat a cooked chicken with a little paprika on it.
0: Oh,
1: so,
0: just a little chicken dumplings or something for them, too.
1: Yeah, I know.
0: Come on.
1: They have taste.
0: put a little melted cheese on top of the apple pie. That's what my dad would say.
1: Yeah, you know? No dog food. That's just an insult.
0: Yeah, I know, right? I know. People do that, and you're like, come on. They're like, something's coming in.
1: I knew one guy who said, we sit out at camp, and we leave our empty beers, and then in the morning I come, and all the empty is a half the half-finished beers are all drained.
0: Well, did you see Ted over there? I don't know. I think it might have been Ted, but he might blame it on the Bigfoot.
1: Oh, that was maybe. A guy in southern Mississippi.
0: Let's see. Do we have enough time for another phone call? I know we got lots of people on the line here. What do you think? Ooh, I don't know. Let's go east of the Rockies. We'll talk to Sherry. Sherry, if you can ask your question really quick out of San Antonio, then we can get you on there. Mm-hmm. How are you? Welcome to Coast.
3: I'm in Fredericksburg, Texas. Thank you, Connie. Listen, there's a lot I don't know about them. I don't understand how much. The only film I've ever seen on a Bigfoot is that classic one when he walks out into this open area and he kind of turns mm-hmm. and looks around mm-hmm. and then walks on. I guess I saw it on TV once or something, but how much film exists on them? I mean, why are they hard to film?
1: Because they don't want to be filmed.
0: They don't
1: want it. They're smart enough to know how to avoid it. Now, it's possible to make a mistake. It's possible to catch them at an unguarded moment. And actually, a lot of footage does exist more all the time. This year has been a really good year in two places, Ohio, specifically southern Ohio, and parts of Washington. A lot of stuff has come out of there, including some photographic stuff. And you know, time has to bear it out, whether it holds water and all. But there are some very compelling images that have come out of Washington this summer.
0: Some good stuff along the way. You just keep searching on the internet.
1: It's,
0: and
1: it's
0: now,
1: almost
0: you know, it's terrible
1: like,
0: because
1: it's almost
0: AI
1: like
0: messes
1: they're letting their guard down a little bit, that they know that we know, and maybe they're lightening up a little bit and going, hey, you know, we know and they know, so who are we kidding with all this hiding? I would be gratified if that were the case. I want it to be true, but of course, you know, scientifically, you're not allowed to have your desires be part of the evidence.
0: Tom, you're just as hard to find as they are. You show up every now and then just like they do. So I hope to see more of you and hang out with you. And hey, thanks for being here. Really appreciate it.
1: I'm happy to help.
0: All righty, Tom Powell, you can get his books on Amazon and go check them out. You'll really enjoy them. He writes like he talks, and I love that. Planet Strange, The Locals, and The Edges of Science, Tom Powell, and that's Thompowell. Find him on Facebook as well. More to come. Connie Willis here on a Willis Weekend. We're going to talk reptilians and military abductions, all that kind of stuff next here with James Bartley on Coast to Coast AM.

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8: A visit to the Emerald Isle. I'm Chris DeMeo, Fox News. Ireland hosting President Trump this weekend.
9: President Trump is here in Dublin, Ireland this weekend, already meeting with the country's leaders, conversations and topics ranging on a variety of issues from trade tensions to the conflict with Iran, Gaza, as well as Ireland's neutrality in a lot of these conflicts. So the president in the morning at the ambassador's residence met with business leaders and spoke to the press, calling this relationship fantastic.
10: I'm pleased to say that Ireland is now the sixth largest source of foreign direct investment in the United States, with nearly $392 billion invested in 2025.
9: Trump met with Ireland's president, Catherine Colonna, and the Taoiseach of the Prime Minister, Micheál Martin. The president wading into one of Ireland's most politically sensitive questions, telling the press he would love to see Irish reunification.
8: Fox's Alex Hogan in Dublin, the president also attending a golf tournament at his resort. Saudi Arabia has shut down a key oil pipeline and has placed the blame on a drone attacking from Iraq.
11: Concerns growing tonight over potential disruptions to the global oil supply after Saudi Arabia shut down a key oil pipeline following a drone attack launched from Iraq. The nearly 750-mile east-west pipeline was helping the Saudis bypass the heretofore blocked Strait of Hormuz. Saudi Arabia says it won't retaliate, at least for now, following a request from Iraq's prime minister. President Trump, meantime, claims Iran was probably behind it. This comes as Houthi militants make advances in Yemen, where they apparently captured an island in the middle of the vital Bab el-Mandeb Strait.
8: That's Fox's Kevin Cork in Washington. Indonesian rescuers launched a search operation on Sunday after authorities lost contact with a passenger ship carrying more than 240 people in the Java Sea. 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
8: Strikes continue in the war between Russia and Ukraine.
9: 8 people were killed. Dozens of others were injured across cities in Ukraine after those Russian strikes. Meanwhile, over in Russia, Ukrainian forces targeted 2 chemical industrial facilities. President Zelensky was in Canada meeting with Ukrainian military pilots. He also met with Prime Minister Mark Carney, pressing allies, of course, for more support. Carney said 1/3 of all the drones they manufacture will go to support Ukraine's defense. Meanwhile, Russian President Vladimir Putin, he's in India alongside other leaders from 11 BRICS nations. That includes China, Brazil, South Africa, just to name a few. Putin said that if European governments send troops to Ukraine, it will mean, quote, a war with Russia.
8: Fox's Stephanie Bennett. Rescuers recover more bodies from a passenger ferry gutted by a fire in the Philippines. 76 are now confirmed dead, the cause of the fire not determined. Police investigating the death of a black woman in Mississippi who was found hanging from a tree last month. They say more arrests are expected. Police in Jackson say Jock Ratliff, who's also black, is in custody. When it comes to sleep, new research suggests getting too much could be linked to some of the same aging concerns as getting too little.
15: Researchers studying sleep and biological aging found people who reported sleeping less than 6 hours or more than 8 hours a day tended to show signs of faster aging across several parts of the body. The lowest biological aging levels generally found among people getting roughly 6.5 to 8 hours of sleep, although the sweet spot varied by organ and sex. Researchers stress the findings don't prove too much or too little sleep caused faster aging. In fact, unusually long sleep could sometimes be a sign of underlying health problems. The findings published in the journal Nature. Therese Crowley, Fox News.
8: I'm Chris DeMeo. This is Fox News.
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17: Partly cloudy overnight with lows around 44. West winds around 5 miles per hour. Sunday, 64. Sunday night, 45. Temperatures below average Monday and Tuesday with highs in the low 60s. Chance for showers Monday. And that's your forecast. I'm weatherology meteorologist Paul Trombley. Get the latest weather updates online at minnesotadailyweather.com. Right now, 50.
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1: We're keeping Frank Beard alive today and remembering him from ZZ Top. That's Tube Snake Boogie on Coast to Coast AM. Connie Willis here with you. That's a 1981 hit. I thank you. Oops, sorry about that. Well, where am I? I thank you from ZZ Top. What? I'm ready for the next one that we've got coming up at one point here. Anyway, it is. I don't know. Wait a minute. Maybe we won't play that one. I don't know. I don't know what's going on here. But I think we've got. Let's see. We've got Dolly. We got ZZ Top. And we've got. Yeah, that's what we've got tonight. You know what? It's the Reptilians, and we'll learn more about that. But it wasn't originally ZZ Top at all. Sam and Dave actually recorded I Thank You back in 68. ZZ, they took that from Memphis Soul Record and rebuilt it as a Texas blues rock. And Frank Beard driving the transformation from behind his drum set. So we're remembering him along with Dolly this weekend. Sorry about that. This is a Willis weekend continuing here. And I wanted to remind you that our website, when a lot of you guys are saying, hey, where can I get more information on just anything paranormal? What can I get? Anything at all? Well, don't forget our website. We have unbelievable new articles all the time, every day. I don't know how it happens. I don't know how someone can do that, but Tim Banal and the rest of the gang on the website as well, man, they just keep putting information out. And also you get your famous Art Bell vault that you like. You'll learn about where George Norrie's going to be. You learn about the last shows that we did, the ones that we got coming up. So if you're looking for that info and you're going, Connie, where do I get it? Well, go to coasttocoastam.com.
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1: It's Coast to Coast AM. Connie Willis here on a Willis weekend. You can sign up for my newsletter called Where's Willis? And learn about my live shows, my live investigations, Connie Willis Live, along with Jim Peniston joining me as experiencers, and where you're a part of all the shows, too, at ConnieWillis.com. Get on that newsletter. 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It's free. It's free. That always helps. That always helps. So tonight here on Coast to Coast AM, the darkness moves out of the forest and into the most private place we possess, the human mind, and sometimes right in our own bedrooms. So my guest, James Bartley, he's been on here many times on Coast to Coast AM. He has spent more than three decades. He's getting old on us, investigating reports of alien abduction, also reptilian encounters, my lab, that's the military abductions. And he's basically an independent historian who his work draws upon the military history, the intelligence, the counterintelligence and special operations. And he keeps it in layman's terms for us too, by the way. So it's not just merely academic for James either. He reports his own experiences, and they began in childhood, like most of these things do when it happens for to you for life. And a nice life-changing encounter in 1990 we'll ask him about. But James says the reptilians, their presence may come from beneath the earth, dun, dun, dun, beyond the earth, and dimensions surrounding our own, too. He does believe some experiencers are targeted through erased memories, engineered dreams, hybrid programs, covert military operations. And I'm not just approaching this as an interviewer. I've seen a reptilian by myself. And that was pretty crazy, but you don't know what it is. You know, you see these things and you think everybody else does too, until you learn later in life that no, not everybody sees this stuff, and don't talk to everybody about this. But we're going to go beyond the question of whether they are here. But what do they want? You know, are they here or not? No. What do they want? Who may be helping them? How deeply can they enter our thoughts, our dreams, our relationships? And they do that. You got to watch it, you know, you got to watch it. And perhaps our own identities, even, they get behind us. So, James, anyway, let's bring you on. Welcome back again to Coast AM.
10: Thank you, Connie. I'm pleased to be here. Thank you for bringing me back.
1: Yeah, it's always good to hear from you. You got some good stuff going on. I know I've called you along the way as well, not just for my other show with Blue Rock Talk, but and I'm going to have you on Connie Willis Live as experiencers along with Jim Peniston, but you got the goods on this stuff too. Would you also put yourself into the super soldiers category?
10: I don't refer to myself as a super soldier. I've had military abduction experiences. Some of them were definitely on world. Some of them were astral operations. Some of them I feel were off world. Some of them I feel were on huge spaceships or space stations, either in this solar system or elsewhere. But no, I don't particularly like the term super soldier, because it puts a fine gloss on what is essentially mind control, exploitation, and manipulation. And there's nothing to recommend this by. This is exploitation, military abductions, exploitation by aliens and military intelligence aerospace personnel. And there's nothing about it that I would recommend to anyone else.
1: So are you saying there are actual super soldiers, or no, or that's just the way they presented it and it's not the right thing?
10: Well, anyone can choose to present themselves any way they would like. I don't choose to refer to myself in that fashion. But if the question is, are there people because of a specific genetic profile, alien DNA, if you will, for lack of a better term, and latent metaphysical powers within their DNA, which allows them to interface with alien technology, allows them to be astrally taken and utilized in a virtual reality environment, allows their consciousness to be taken out of their physical bodies, placed into clones for operations. Yes, that absolutely happens. It happens on world, it happens off world, it happens in other dimensions, it happens in alternate realities. The deep black military aerospace community, elements therein, have long since had the means to not just go off world, not just go to other star systems in our plane of reality, but also go to other dimensions and alternate realities. I'm absolutely convinced that's the case.
1: And how do you know all this stuff? Tell us about that.
10: Well, I've had my own personal experiences where I've been, one of my experiences, I'm not going to go into details, but I was
1: Come on, take it deep. Take us where you've never gone before.
10: Well, other people, if they've plugged into my show, they know who I'm talking about. But I once found myself on what I perceived to be a very large vessel. And on this vessel, it was run by naval personnel, because deep black elements of naval intelligence have been long involved with non-human intelligences and with the back engineering of alien technology to enable them to go off-world and conduct off-world exploration, off-world operations. Bob Lazar is just one example of that, but there are many. And I found myself in what I perceived to be a very large vessel, man-made. I saw naval personnel on board, and there was a well-known Hollywood figure on board dressed in a naval uniform who, for whatever reason, had a burr under his saddle about me and kept chasing me through this large vessel. And I was terrified, and I spent a considerable amount of time trying to elude and evade this individual. Finally, I met this sympathetic senior NCO. I can't remember if he was a chief, senior chief, or a master chief, but he took pity on me. He was sitting at his desk in this large open area, and I just begged him to hide me. And if you remember, back when the U.S. Navy, the surface vessels, became integrated, men and women, one of the first vessels they ever trialed this on, it developed the nickname the Love Boat, because there were so many illicit relationships, let's say, that were going on board the ships. Well, what happened was, on board these surface level naval warships, they created these special, these pre-existing compartments that not many people knew of, and they would put mattresses and cushions and blankets in there and what have you. It was a love nest, basically, right? So on these, on board a lot of these naval vessels, there are these love nests where people can go and do their thing, right? Well, in this scenario where I was being chased by this well-known Hollywood A-lister who doesn't seem to have aged a day, right? I got hidden by this sympathetic senior master chief. I can't remember exactly what his insignia was. He placed me in this small compartment, and there were like pillows and blankets and a mattress. And then I go, this is a love nest, you know, but whatever works. I was hiding out in there, and I stayed in there for a while until finally they let me out. And that Hollywood A-lister, who was dressed in a naval uniform, which if you watch some of this guy's movies, that's exactly what he was dressed up in. Tipped there, but I'm not going to go any further. But they finally let me out, and he was gone. But I was terrified. And this guy was absolutely determined to go after me. And I had to do everything I could to elude this guy. And it wasn't a dream, because dreams are over, and they don't have this sense of a linear time passing, you know, like, when is this going to end? Why can't I wake up from this? There was no question that it was not a dream. I was really at this place. And that was just one example when I found myself on a vessel which I perceived to be an off-world. And there were other occasions when I found myself with mostly naval personnel. Some of the experiences were quite mundane. I would be in an office setting, but what's interesting was I sensed that I was not in this world in some of those experiences, either off-world somewhere in some installation on another planet, another world, or even in an alternate reality or another dimension entirely. But within the context of that, in this naval installation, it was quite mundane. I mean, I'm sitting in an office, people are drinking coffee, there's file cabinets, there's desk, people are dressed in the green BDUs that you very commonly see in certain naval environments. Like the CBs and the Navy SEALs, they wear a lot of the green BDUs. And there were times when I went through a lot of training by people I perceived or intuited were Navy SEALs. And they were dressed in the, if you're familiar with the old school gray sweatshirts, long sleeve or short sleeve, and the green BDUs, and they were putting me and others, sometimes even children, through our paces and a lot of physical exercise. So I went through a lot of that and other experiences. I found myself in what seemed to be, at least on the outside, what looked like a large estate or a mansion atop a mountain. And atop this mountain, the summit, there was a clearing, there was a large estate or a mansion there, and inside there were naval personnel as well as civilian psychological personnel there for mind control purposes. So, and I'm hoping that what I'm saying now resonates with others, if they have similar memories, similar experiences, to not be dismissive of them, because I mean, I'm not describing, you know, far out X-Men, Spider-Man type stuff, although I've had experiences similar to that. But a lot of the experiences I had, I found myself in a military installation. I found myself in conferences where, what's interesting is, there would be high-level, high-ranking naval personnel who would be talking to me. But it was as if I had earmuffs on and earplugs on, and I couldn't hear a word that was being said to me. And it was clear that these naval personnel would say something to me, pause, and they would be listening to my response, but I could not hear a thing. So I was discussing this with others, and the consensus we came up with was they managed to pull some kind of altar out of me that they were having this discourse with, while the me that you're talking to now was in the back seat, as it were, with earplugs on and mufflers on, and I couldn't hear a thing. It was quite frustrating, you can imagine. And then someone, at another part of the table, and these were naval officers wearing khaki uniforms, right? And another individual, another officer, another part of the table would start talking to me. I would turn, and this was all done involuntarily. I wasn't doing this consciously. I would turn, and then it was clear that there was a dialogue going on between that officer and whatever altar they pulled out of me, right, that they were having this dialogue with. So there have been times that that's happened, and that really adds to the frustration, because, you know, what were they saying? What was my altar saying to them? What kind of information were they trying to get out of me, et cetera? So that's quite frustrating. If people can go back to the early books written by Katarina Wilson. She was one of the first military abductees. And my definition of a MILAB, a military abductee, is someone who has had legitimate alien abduction experiences, as I have had, but they've also had this deep black military element, these deep black military operations that intrude upon our personal lives that have something to do with these aliens. Because in some of these facilities, whether they're on-world, off-world, underground, whatever the case may be, sometimes you will see humans and non-human military personnel, human military personnel and non-human life forms interacting in the same location, working together, essentially. And I've seen that. So, you know, there's a lot more to this. It's not just, you know, high action, high drama, but that happens too. Because a lot of us that have had these MILAB experiences, we found ourselves in various conflict zones, utilized either astrally or in our physical bodies, in places like the Balkans during the Balkanization of Yugoslavia, for example, in Iraq and other places. Many of us have found ourselves in those places, or what seemed to be those places, in an altered state.
1: So I'm just going to go back to, I want to go back to that A-lister. You don't want to say the A-lister, Hollywood A-lister's name, obviously, right?
10: No, I don't.
1: Okay, so we don't know the name, but let me ask you this. Do you think that maybe there's a reason why it was that person that you saw, that was chasing after you, that you couldn't get away from? Do you think that was even projected in your mind, that that's who it was, possibly?
10: People have to understand, when we find ourselves in these scenarios, We don't have the time to say, well, is this a simulation? Is this a virtual reality? Is
1: this a dream? I'm thinking now, looking back, with all the stuff you've learned, do you think that could have been impossible?
10: It could have been an entirely different individual with that image superimposed upon him. It could have been a clone of him. It could have been him. And if the intention was just to scare the hell out of me, well,
1: it worked.
10: That succeeded because I was in this primal state of fear.
1: Yeah. And that's why I'm asking, because did you not like this person? Like, in general, do you not like whoever that guy is?
10: Well, one of his movies in the past touched on certain themes of the supernatural, of let's say immortality. I won't go into details, but when I saw him in this scenario, I didn't perceive him as one of the characters he played, where he was a military
11: person. So not only is it still going, but I can't turn it off.
10: Or a naval person, but I perceived him.
11: I'm not
10: although
11: even
10: he was wearing
11: to be
10: a naval
11: watching
10: person,
11: this.
10: He was.
1: Is there
10: wearing...
1: somebody else with you there talking?
10: No. I'm seeing Tom's wife and Cecilia's iPhone active.
1: Wow.
10: So,
1: okay, I'm hearing that. Hey, we got to take a break. We'll let you figure that out. We'll be back. James Bartley with us, Reptilians My Labs, Coast to Coast AM.

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7: News. I'm Chris DeMeo. President Trump continues his weekend trip to Ireland Sunday. It involves a little R&R.
8: Day two of the weekend trip involves the sport of golf. The president waking up at his Dunburg resort, where the Irish Open golf tournament is currently being played. There are rumors the president himself will present the winner's trophy.
7: Fox's Jonathan Savage. The top two seeds battling out in the women's U.S. Open final on Saturday.
9: World number one Aryna Sabalenka was looking to become the third woman ever to win three straight U.S. Open titles. It was not to be. Elena Rybakina dethroned Sabalenka 6-4, 5-7, 6-2 for her third career Grand Slam title.
7: Fox's Tim McMaster. A plane carrying Wisconsin Congressman Tom Tiffany making an emergency landing in Lake Wausau after losing power Saturday night. Tiffany and the pilot with minor injuries. 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
22: Partly cloudy overnight with lows around 44. West winds around 5 miles per hour. Sunday, 64. Sunday night, 45. Temperatures below average Monday and Tuesday with highs in the low 60s. Chance for showers Monday. And that's your forecast. I'm weatherology meteorologist Paul Frobley. Get the latest weather updates online at minnesotadailyweather.com. Right now, 50.
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0: After finally breaking professionally from Porter Wagner and gaining control of her own career, and she described coming through that difficult period as finally seeing light after a long darkness. And a lot of people see that tune as well as an anthem of hope, resilience, new beginnings. She's wonderful. She was just a wonderful person. She was just great, wasn't she? Everybody loved her. Everybody loved her. Good stuff. We'll have more from her, and also remembering Frank Beard of ZZ Top as well. So I'd love for you to join my YouTube channel. I have resurrected it once again. It's Connie Willis Live, and I'm very excited about it because I have alongside with me James Peniston. You know him from the UFO Rendlesham incident the Rendlesham UFO incident, where he manhandled a UFO himself. He touched it. He held on to it. He got the binary code known as the Peniston code. And we have Jerry Avalos is with us right now, and he is using, we're all experiencers, right? So he's using his abilities to learn more about the purpose of it and all that kind of thing. So we're going to be having our part three coming up Tuesday night. It's all live, so you can participate as well. Ask the questions that you want to ask. Get in there deep to know. It's very casual conversations, and we're just all talking. We're just like, hey, it's all from the perspective of experiencers. And of course, James Bartley, who's with us tonight, hopefully he'll be there joining the show along the way. It's up to him. I hope he does, listen to him tonight, right? So that's Connie Willis Live. It's a YouTube channel, and I hope that you guys will sign up for that and get prepared for part three, okay? Go ahead and look for part one and part two and watch and listen, and so you'll be prepared for that. But I'd really like for you to be a part of that. It's all live, and it is really participatory. I love shows to be that way. If you'd like to know more about it, always go to my website and sign up for my newsletter. It's at ConnieWillis.com.
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3: 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I ordered it within 1 week. 1 week. 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I told them what I'm doing, and they said, "Well, what's it doing that it stopped that coughing?" 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It just stopped it."
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0: KKPJ. It's the Willis Weekend on Coast to Coast AM. Connie Willis here talking with James Bartley, and we are talking about reptilians, MyLabs. You can find him at thecosmicswitchboard.com. thecosmicswitchboard.com. You can also

0: find them there on YouTube and Facebook, and just go locate him and sign up, follow him, all that kind of stuff, and learn a whole lot more, because he is very patient in telling you things, and he keeps it in layman's terms when it gets too much. And just ask him and he'll say, no, this is what that means, or this or that. And James, I appreciate that, because especially if you have no clue what it's like to ever be taken in the first place, to try to even describe those things. That's where I was going back to the A-list Hollywood guy, only because I know that they like to use fear, and they know what your fears are, or what bugs you, or what you love, and they will use that. So that's why I was just wondering if you think they might have been projecting that person's face.
1: Quite possible. There's no way I could determine one way or the other if it was the real McCoy or it was
0: an
1: image. But it worked, because I wasn't gonna try to negotiate with the individual. I was too busy waiting for my life.
0: And you were in the love nest. Did you wash yourself off after you got out of there?
1: You know what? Now that you mention that, it kind of makes me feel a little icky. But at the time,
0: me too.
1: I was just glad to be able to hide out for a while. So, I loved your bumper music, by the way. You played Moonlight Drive with the Doors there a moment. And I love the ZZ Top. I've seen them in concert. That's great.
0: Oh, good stuff. Good stuff. Miss, Frank Beard passing and Dolly passing. It's just a lot going on, I tell you. But good music for sure. So thanks. I appreciate that. Well, okay. So our reptilian, I know we want to talk reptilian and military abductions. Are they together or two separate things?
1: They are at times together. One of the underground facilities my team and I back in the day were investigating was situated in the Apple Valley near Victorville in the high desert of Southern California. Victorville used to have George Air Force Base, and then it became some kind of other airfield that was used for commercial, but also probably, in my view, probably some other purposes, but it's not too far from George Air Force Base. And this was an underground base, and it was run by the Navy, elements of Naval Intelligence. They essentially shared the facility with reptilians, and some of the reptilians would come out of that facility and have sexual relations, let's say, with a good friend of mine who lived in Apple Valley. And to give you an idea of the collusion at work, the reptilian or one of the reptilians had come into her house from that facility, or I'm sure that the reptilian base layer extends beyond that facility. There just happens to be some there. And the reptilian had sexual intercourse with my friend. And for those who know, sometimes what happens when a reptilian being has sexual relations with a woman, it can amp up the woman's chi. And for a period of time, hours, days, it can really enhance her psychic abilities. And in this instance, no sooner had the reptilian left after having sexual intercourse with her, no sooner had the reptilian left than my friend Lorena was essentially teleported into the underground facility and was immediately tasked with remote viewing certain individuals, certain places in the Middle East and in the Near East. So that to me is just one example of them working in collusion, because either the military controllers, the naval intelligence in this instance, notice, oh, okay, that reptilian is over there doing its thing with Lorena again, and now that she's going to be in this enhanced psychic state, we might as well bring her in and task her with remote viewing. Or it could have been done in collusion, like the Navy had said to the reptilian, or vice versa, I'm going to go do this thing with this woman, and then you can bring her in and do whatever you want with her, as far as the Navy is concerned. But that's just one example. And my friend,
0: you know what?
1: Oh, please continue.
0: No, I think you've said sexual relations more than Bill Clinton ever did. I'm just saying. I don't know. I'm just saying. Let me ask this before. Just describe a reptilian to us so people can get a better idea.
1: A reptilian is a
0: all the other non-humans.
1: Is a humanoid, bipedal, lizard-like being. And the descriptions vary because they're not all one species. Some are more serpent-like in appearance as far as, you know, the head and the face. Some are decidedly more lizard-like in appearance. And some are kind of a cross in between humans and reptilians. And these reptilian beings, and essentially there's three different types, and they can interchange. Some of them live in the deep underground cavern systems beneath the earth. They've seemingly always been there. Some are from off-world, literally from other star systems in our reality, our plane of existence. And others are interdimensional. And it's not an either-or situation. Some beings, some of the reptilians, and not exclusive to reptilians, but just in our example, some of these reptilians that are off-world have had bases here underground and undersea for so long, they might as well be considered earthlings. And moreover, some of them, a great many of them actually, have the ability to alter their density and frequency so they can ingress and egress out of our physical 3D environment. They can alter their density and enter into us when we're sleeping and create these stage managed dreams, create these horrific types of Freddy Krueger Nightmare on Elm Street scenarios while we're sleeping. They're literally inside our bodies, taking over our astral dreamscape from within. They can eroticize our dreamscape, whatever the case may be, however they want to, whatever types of behavioral changes, behavioral modification they want to induce within the sleeping person. And this could, if the person's not aware of what's going on, this could last for months and years until they get the desired result of how they want to change this person's behavior, usually for the negative, making them an abusive kind of perpetrator of one sort or another. And then these reptilians have asserted their control through a longstanding hybridization agenda. We always hear about the hybridization agenda, but mostly from the gray standpoint, popularized by investigators such as David Jacobs, Bud Hopkins. Right. But I think that the reptilian hybridization agenda is far more serious. We reside in what is essentially a reptilian sphere of influence, and they have maintained control of this planet through what I call the reptilian hybrid plantation managers, the Hillarys and people like that, the Soroses. Incidentally, what's interesting about Soros, in Greek, the spelling is actually S-A-U-R-O-S, which means like lizard, right? But he's changed the spelling to S-O-R-O-S. But point of relevance is they exert control by creating this caste system wherein the reptilian hybrids are in charge in key positions in finance, the media, etc. This is why, you know, what's come out of the Epstein files, you always hear these surface level truthers, oh yeah, aliens, reptilians, tell us about the Epstein files. Well, the Epstein files have come out, at least some of them. And what do they talk about? All these heinous things that normal people would find absolutely abhorrent. And one of the key witnesses, Juliet Bryant, has described Epstein as actually shape-shifting in her presence during a sexual encounter. So, you know, these people are dismissive about aliens and reptilians, and then the Epstein files comes out, and then their behaviors, you know, their culinary habits, let's say, all of that comes out, but they still think they're dealing with just power mad human bankers instead of what is essentially a non-human control system.
0: Interesting. You know, you brought up the hybridization project. That's me. Okay, that's me. And I was lucky enough, I think, to get regressed by Jacobs about 4 to 5 times. And I did meet Bud before he passed. But Now, I agree with you. That's kind of lame compared to the reptilian takings. But I saw a reptilian in one of those times, in between my bedroom and my sister's bedroom, like standing guard,
1: well, if people
0: kind of supervising. What do you think of that?
1: Well, one of the fallacies of alien abduction research, I was fortunate. My mentor was Barbara Bartholik, who probably knew more about alien abductions and the reptilian aspect of alien abductions than anyone alive. And she's since passed away, died an untimely death. But it's common amongst many researchers to think that it's the grays, and only the grays, and hybrid variants between the grays and the humans, and that's it, right? But
0: right.
1: Actually, when one really delves into these experiences, they'll find that the grays is kind of an umbrella term to describe certain types of beings that have a certain appearance or certain look to them. They're not all from the same. They're not all originating from the same place. Zeta Reticuli is a very common point of origin for at least some of them. I do believe there are factions of them, and some of the gray factions absolutely work for the reptilians and other beings, Draco, Mantis beings. Some of the gray factions do the heavy lifting, the abductions, the medical procedures, what have you, but they're really working for the reptilians. So when one delves into some of these experiences, I mean, really delves in, because the screen memories are layered, multi-tiered, and very sophisticated. Somebody thinks they bust through one layer of screen memories, and they think that's it. Well, actually, there's a minimum of two screens, one for the abductee himself or herself, and then another layer beyond that for the regressionists, the hypnotic regressionists. But once you bust past those layers, it's very common to find that there's not just grays involved in some of these experiences. There'll be times when the abductee will find himself or herself in an alien environment with a number of different alien races present. Mantis beings, winged Draco, reptilians, grays, little tan beings, blue-skinned beings, human-looking Nordics. Right. So this notion that it's all just grays. No, that's a misnomer. That's a fallacy.
0: Absolutely.
1: There's
0: absolutely
1: a variety of beings that work in collusion. And unfortunately, in my view, certain elements of the deep black military aerospace community, they work in conjunction with the very same beings that are conducting these abductions and the hybridization agenda. And that's something that will never come out in these faux disclosure hearings.
0: The depth
1: and the scale of the abductions that have been going on. And when I say abductions, it's all encompassing. It's not just and it's also a misnomer that we're always taken up into a ship and they do the procedures there. Some of our experiences happen right in our own bedrooms, right? And we're not even taken away. They just happen in our bedrooms. At other times, the experiences are all encompassing. You could be taken out of your body astrally by the aliens.
0: Yes, thank you.
1: And
0: by the
1: military.
0: Yeah.
1: Oh yeah, absolutely. Nothing simpler. It's just the frequency. You have a sympathetic resonance to whatever one's astral soul matrix consciousness is, and then you can just yank them. There were times, Connie, when I was being astrally abducted on a nightly basis. They wouldn't even wait until I fell asleep. They would just yank me right out of my body. I was, and like many people out there probably listening, there were times when I was like dreading nightfall, you know, I'm going to have to try to go to sleep again without being messed with, right? And so.
0: But they'll take you in the day if they want. They'll take you in the day if they want.
1: Oh, absolutely.
0: Yeah.
1: I just saw this silly post on Facebook, you know, why do the aliens only seem to abduct people at night? That's not the case. They can do it in broad daylight. And because of their manipulation ability to manipulate time,
0: they can pluck
1: you right out of a business meeting where you're sitting in a conference room with a bunch of people at your job, to cite like a hypothetical example, pluck you right out and to do all this hellacious stuff to you, and then return you seamlessly.
0: Might even see forever. Yeah, exactly.
1: Well, my friend, the aforementioned my friend, the aforementioned Lorena. And this was long before anyone was talking about 20 and back programs with these super soldiers. She was just, and the reason at times they allowed her to retain a lot of conscious awareness during her experiences. In other words, they didn't always shunt her into a mind controlled state, although at times they did, right? But there were times when they just allowed her to have her normal waking consciousness when they abducted her and she was in their midst in the underground facility or in some alternate reality or somewhere else. And then finally she asked them, it's like, you know, why are you doing this? And why are you letting me see so much, right? And their response was, you're just a housewife from Apple Valley. Who's going to believe you?
0: That's exactly
1: right. And there were times when she said, yeah, and there were times I can hear the background music. I'll make it quick, or I can wait until the other side.
0: No. Go ahead.
1: Okay, well I'll make it really quick. There were times when she was there in this underground base and other places with the Navy, and she was pleading with them, you have to send me back. They're going to file a missing persons report on me. I have to get back and get my kids ready for school. We're talking mundane stuff. They said, don't worry, we'll send you back and you'll get up just in time to get your kids ready for school. And sure enough, after spending weeks, seemingly weeks, with the Navy and these aliens, they'd send her back and she'd wake up in bed just enough time to get her kids ready to school. And she was telling me this long before anyone was talking about the 20 and back program.
0: I love that. I didn't know that there was a name for that, but boy, I can relate to that one too. Stay with us, Connie Willis, James Bartley, Coast to Coast AM.

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8: President Trump's in Ireland. I'm Deborah Valentine, Fox News. President Trump wrapping up a trip to Ireland today with his favorite pastime high on the agenda. Fox's Jonathan Savage reports.
9: Yesterday was taken up by political meetings in Dublin with Ireland's head of government, Micheál Martin, and President Catherine Connolly. Day two of the weekend trip involves the sport of golf. The president waking up at his Dunburg resort, where the Irish Open Golf Tournament is currently being played. There are rumours the president himself will present the winner's trophy. The visit's taking place amid one of Ireland's biggest ever security operations. 1,000 US Secret Service agents are supplementing 3,000 local officers. Jonathan Savage, Fox News.
8: Saudi Arabia has shut down a key oil pipeline and has placed the blame on a drone attack from Iraq. Fox's Kevin Cork.
10: Concerns growing tonight over potential disruptions to the global oil supply. After Saudi Arabia shut down a key oil pipeline following a drone attack launched from Iraq. The nearly 750-mile east-west pipeline was helping the Saudis bypass the heretofore blocked Strait of Hormuz. Saudi Arabia says it won't retaliate, at least for now, following a request from Iraq's prime minister. President Trump, meantime, claims Iran was probably behind it. This comes as Houthi militants make advances in Yemen, where they apparently captured an island in the middle of the vital Bab el-Mandeb Strait.
8: The strait serves as a gateway to the Red Sea trade route linking Europe and Asia. State-run media says an Iranian commercial vessel was struck early Sunday off of Keshem Island right near the Strait of Hormuz. One person was killed and three wounded. The UK Maritime Trade Operations Monitor separately reported a vessel was hit by a projectile while transiting the strait without providing details. 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
8: Well, the contractor who renovated the Washington, D.C. reflecting pool is now admitting mistakes. Fox's Jane Fergus has details.
18: Atlantic Industrial Coatings is taking responsibility for the poor design and inferior work that caused the pool's new blue liner to peel and break loose. According to government documents seen by the New York Times, not enough primer being sprayed and combining two chemicals that are incompatible were just two of the problems. This revelation sinks President Trump's theory that the reflecting pool was vandalized. Atlantic Industrial has not commented on this new information, but they are repairing their shoddy work. Jane Fergus, Fox News.
8: Chicago's Mayor Brandon Johnson is expected to announce today whether or not he'll seek a second term next year amid some serious political headwinds. Fox's Jeff Manasso reports from the Windy City of Chicago.
19: Chicago Mayor Brandon Johnson is widely expected today to formally announce his reelection bid. And the question isn't whether Johnson wants another 4 years, it's whether Chicago voters will give him the chance. Amid a recent University of Chicago poll that shows less than 14% of voters want Johnson to run again. The Democrat mayor's low approval as Chicago faces major crime and public safety problems, a nearly $1 billion budget gap, and tax increases and new fees over budget cuts. Problems, the mayor has said, are real, but also decades in the making. In Chicago, Jeff Manasso, Fox News.
8: A search is underway by Indonesian rescuers for a passenger ship carrying more than 240 people in the Java Sea. The ship's operator reported it lost contact with the vessel following a report of bad weather. I'm Deborah Valentine. This is Fox News.
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21: Partly cloudy overnight with lows around 44. West winds around 5 miles per hour. Sunday, high of 63. Clear skies Sunday night. Lows dip down to about 44. Thunderstorms likely Monday, highs around 61. 63, a mix of clouds and sun Tuesday. That's your forecast. I'm weatherology meteorologist Paul Trombley. Get the latest weather updates online at minnesotadailyweather.com. Currently, it's 48 degrees.
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1: Remembering Frank Beard of ZZ Top, who passed just recently. ZZ Top, sharp dressed man on Coast to Coast AM, 1983 hit from Eliminator. And that album actually transformed ZZ Top into the MTV superstars, as you can remember this tune. 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
1: 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That's where you can find our guest tonight, James Bartley. 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He's also on YouTube. Look for James Bartley. That's B-A-R-T-L-E-Y. You can find him on Facebook too. He's out there. He's around. And he also takes, he can consult if you have things happening to you and you'd like to talk to somebody about what he's talking about tonight, because maybe it relates to you. He's available for consultations. Just go to his website and he'll help you out there. My Labs, alien abductees, stuff like that. I mean, he's got you all set up. And as you can hear the way he talks, very smooth, very kind, very gentle. And it's important when you're dealing with something like this. So James, it's all about disclosure right now. To me, I don't really need the government to tell me what I know, but what is it with the disclosure? I don't think we're ever going to—it's the ET that are going to disclose. What are your thoughts? Yeah. What is being left out?
5: That's exactly how I feel about it. This whole cover-up is maintained by the non-human intelligences, particularly the reptilians themselves. And whatever disclosure, quote-unquote, comes out from these faux congressional hearings will be a watered-down version of the truth. Like I said in a previous segment tonight, they're not going to talk about alien abductions. They're not going to talk about particularly the reptilian hybridization agenda, which has resulted in so many of these evil reptilian hybrids and so many key positions of power all over the world, every country, every institution you can think of. At some level, there are reptilian-human hybrids, many of them practicing hardcore black magic. I'm not laughing because it's funny. I'm laughing because, you know, the seriousness of it. They're never going to go in that direction. There's certainly, and what they're doing with the, it's the terminology. They tried to use the UAP thing. That's kind of fallen out of favor. The old UFO term. I don't use UAP as a designation. That's like, to me, it's foul language. I use UFOs because that's more apt and it's more my era. But the terminology they use, legacy programs, legacy implies outdated, obsolete, passé. That hardly describes the alien technology, which has been hoarded by the deep black elements of the military as well as these aerospace corporations for nigh on 80 plus years by this point at least. So another point that is misunderstood is this notion of research and development, experimentation. They're far past the experimental stage. They are well into the operational stage by now. One of the great old school researchers, I think that he's retired. I don't even know if he's on this side of the veil anymore. I hope so. Bill Hamilton, he wrote Cosmic Top Secret. He wrote Alien Magic. He developed sources within the underground bases in the Antelope Valley in Southern California. For those of you in that region listening, Lancaster, Palmdale, you know what I'm talking about. The Hallandale Lockheed facility, et cetera. They're all there, these large underground bases where they take alien technology and they develop like a man-made version of it. I mean, imagine like a Cadillac, you back engineer it, and the best you can come up with is like a Lexus, okay? That's similar to that kind of thing. And Bill Hamilton's sources were telling him that these were people that worked in the underground facilities in the Antelope Valley in Lancaster, Palmdale. Palmdale is where Air Force Plant 42 is. They told him that there is, and this was back in the 90s and the late 80s when we were getting this information, there is an active base on Mars, an underground American base on Mars. And I've spoken to and I've had Jim Goodall on my show. Jim Goodall probably knows as much about the deep black world as anybody, the deep black aerospace world. And likewise, his sources were telling him as far back as the late 1980s that there have been bases established on Mars. So we're far beyond this notion of, you know, they're sticking their toe in the water, they're poking a stick at it. They're far beyond that. And we must understand that the physics that's taught in schools is not the same as the physics that's being utilized in these deep black weird science programs. They have an understanding of what used to be called ether physics. What went wrong is, if you look at the development of programs like the Manhattan Project and what have you, the emphasis became more geared up towards particles, subparticles, quarks, etc., instead of the ether, where a lot of the great German European physicists in the past, that's where their focus was on ether physics. If we go back in that direction, we're getting closer. And I'm reminded of what Ben Rich, the late director of Lockheed Skunk Works, said. I think he gave what amounted to a deathbed confession. Well, he gave what amounted to a deathbed confession to the aforementioned Jim Goodall. But he also said to, I think the guy's name was Tom Keller or Tom Kelleher. He was an aerospace engineer, consultant to MUFON. And he told, Ben Rich told Tom Kelleher, I hope I'm not butchering his last name, that we are, you know, traveling the stars. That there was a mistake in the equations. We corrected the mistake, and now the military is traveling the stars. That's where we're at now. So it's far beyond what they're showing in these faux disclosures. When they say things like legacy programs, that implies outdated, passé, obsolete, that hardly describes the kind of technology that has been recovered. And not only recovered, but there has been an ongoing alliance with not just one, but a number of different non-human intelligences on world and off world. And I've spoken to a number of people. I'm satisfied that they have been parts, they have been involved in these off-world programs, call them Solar Warden, call them whatever other project code name they come under, but they have been utilized, exploited in some of these off-world programs. I'm absolutely certain that exists. And if you go back to the book written by General Nathan Twining, at the time of Roswell, he was the commander of Air Materiel Command at Wright Field, later Wright-Patterson Air Force Base. During World War II, he was the commander of the 15th Air Force based in Italy. Prior to that, he operated. He was in command of COM Air SOLS, this joint Army-Navy Air Force, Army Air Force at the time, command based in Guadalcanal. In fact, he had one adventure where he was stuck in a life raft with other survivors after their plane went down in the South Pacific and had to float around out there for a while. This guy was a hardcore warrior, and he wrote a book called, I'm trying to remember the name, Neither Liberty, Neither Something Else. But he said, and this book came out circa 68, 67, and he stated for the record in that book that the military will be operating in space, right? Mm-hmm. But, you know, how many people today even know who General Nathan Twining is? He was one of the original members of Majestic 12, and it was intelligence officers on his staff at Air Materiel Command that wrote the legendary Twining memo, where, and what they call it is, it's very common. I used to work in communications for Commander Naval Air Force's U.S. Pacific Fleet. It's very common for a senior officer to say to an underling, okay, write such and such memo or write such and such message, and then I'll put my CHOP, i.e. signature on it, right? So Twining didn't actually write that memo, the Twining memo. One of these intelligence officers working underneath him did, but he put his CHOP, his signature on it. So for all intents and purposes, he's endorsing and validating what his intelligence personnel have come up with. And the findings were that UFOs are real, flying saucers are real, they are not fictitious, they are not visionary, they exist, right? It's called the Twining memo, anybody can look it up. So when you talk about individuals like General Nathan Twining, General Curtis LeMay, General Hoyt Vandenberg, these were major players, deeply, deeply involved in the back engineering, analysis, and exploitation. Always remember the exploitation part. They're not just going to endlessly research and study this stuff. At some point, they're going to go operational with it, and there's no telling how long they have been going off-world with the technology.
1: Well, the people now that even talk about disclosure and okay, here's some and here's some more, we just dropped some more. Any of those people in any of these hearings, I don't even think they know anything about it.
5: Well, I don't think they know yes, anything. Especially the congressmen and congresswomen.
1: Oh, yeah,
5: I'm sure they're. They know nothing. I'm sure they're well-meaning. I mean, I like Tim Burchett. I mean, I think his heart is in the right place. Apparently, he's been quite shaken with what little information, what little bones they've thrown at him. He's come away quite shaken from the information. And I sense that he's a well-meaning guy, and he's sincere about wanting to get the truth out. But again, they're never going to get to the bottom line. Like, one of the cases that need to be really scrutinized is the crash retrieval. I think it was November 24th, 1992, UFO crash retrieval at South Haven Park in Long Island. The federal firefighters from Brookhaven Laboratory, a national laboratory, were there before the local firefighters. This is very common. You hear this a lot of times where some kind of alien craft or experimental craft crashes or comes to grief somewhere, and rather than the local firefighters getting there first, sometimes it's these federal firefighters that get there first. That was the case in South Haven Park. They blocked off the whole area. Eyewitnesses in the surrounding communities reported rolling blackouts that happened for days afterwards. John Ford, people remember that name, John Ford. He was the director of the Long Island UFO Research Network, LUFON. He and his team went out there with the Geiger counters. They took note of the charred trees, the crash site, the higher than normal background radiation, and for his efforts, what happened to John Ford? He was set up on a bogus charge of domestic terrorism. And to this day, he is a political prisoner. He's locked up in what amounts to a loony bin, a mental health facility, right? So all these people out there talking about disclosure and this and that. Mm. Well, you know what? John Ford is still riding away as a political prisoner, because of his only crime was investigating a crash retrieval at South Haven Park. And what's interesting also, for your older viewers, there was a great show on Fox that was called Sightings, if you remember that back in the day.
1: Oh, yeah.
5: And they actually had a segment about the crash retrieval at South Haven Park. One of the firefighters actually took video, one of the federal firefighters actually took video of some of the crashed wreckage, as well as apparently took video of some of the alien bodies, right? So that is a case that needs to be reinvestigated, and we need to get John Ford, the former director of the Long Island UFO Network, out of detention, where he's been held as a political prisoner all this time. He's not the only one. The late, great Paul Benowitz was a scientist and an engineer, and he did a lot of private research about the underground alien base at Archuleta Mesa in New Mexico, not too far from Dulce, New Mexico, where there is a large underground alien base run by the Department of Energy. And what did they do to Paul Benowitz? Paul Benowitz had actually gotten film of the UFO activity above Archuleta Mesa, and he also recorded what he considered to be signals, communications that were being sent out by the aliens themselves. So what happens to him? He gets subjected to a lot of harassment, a psychological warfare operation. In fact, one of the key players behind ruining his life is now like a faux whistleblower. He's kind of repackages himself as a whistleblower these days. I'm not going to dignify him by mentioning his name, but now he's showing up in these podcasts and at these conferences as a ex-Air Force whistleblower. But he played a key role in destroying Paul Benowitz's life. Paul Benowitz likewise got sent into a loony bin, a mental asylum, where they subjected him to electroshock therapy, right? And he's since died. And what do we know about Dulce? Well, we know about the Phil Schneider story. He was a government geologist Yes, that was building underground bases for the government, and he and his team, and this might have happened to that mining team in Argentina, or was it Chile? I can't remember, back in the day, back in the 90s, if memory serves, or early 2000s. But the story goes that that team in Argentina or Chile, same part of the world, mega UFO activity down there.
1: Yes.
5: They accidentally drilled or blasted their way into a reptilian or an alien base, and then they wind up getting killed, right? Some of them. Well, something like that happened to Phil Schneider, where they drilled down into a part of the Archuleta Mesa area, and they encountered these tall grays, and this firefight battle ensued, and he barely got out with his life, right? So those are things that have happened. And instead, what they've done is they've drawn a line of demarcation. There's like everything that's happened after the Tic Tac video, so-called, that's like the modern UFO research, or UAP, as they call it, era. Everything that happened before that has been whitewashed. Hmm. Connie, yes. Everything.
1: Yes, it has. You're absolutely right. I miss Snyder so much. I mean, he was just like, here's what this looks like, and here's this, and here's that. And I remember him doing some things on YouTube and talking, and here's my table. I'm at this event. And I was like, who is this guy? And man, he caught my attention, and he was straight up. And of course, they took him. Let's talk about who they is when we come back, and let's talk a little bit more with James Bartley. Reptilians, My Labs, all this really good stuff that maybe you haven't heard from for a while, because he's right. They try to push all that back, and they're changing a whole look and perspective of everything, names and then some, and I'm with him for sure. James Bartley, Connie Willis here at Willis Weekend on Coast to Coast AM.

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4: News. I'm Deborah Valentine. President Trump's expected to wrap up his two-day visit to Ireland today. More from Fox's Jonathan Savage in our London bureau.
5: The president waking up at his Dunburg resort, where the Irish Open Golf Tournament is currently being played. There are rumors the president himself will present the winner's trophy.
4: On Saturday, President Trump met with Ireland head of government Michael Martin and President Catherine Connolly. Wisconsin Republican gubernatorial candidate Tom Tiffany posting to X that the small plane he was a passenger on made an emergency water landing in Lake Washoe Saturday night. The congressman said he and the pilot suffered minor injuries after the four-seat Bonanza lost power. Indonesian rescuers searching for a passenger ship carrying more than 240 people in the Java Sea. 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
18: Partly cloudy overnight with lows around 44. West winds around 5 miles per hour. Sunday, high of 63. Clear skies Sunday night, lows dip down to about 44. Thunderstorms likely Monday, highs around 61. 63, a mix of clouds and sun Tuesday. That's your forecast. I'm weatherology meteorologist Paul Trombley. Get the latest weather updates online at minnesotadailyweather.com. Currently, it's 48 degrees.
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0: Gotta love that tune, don't you? Dolly Parton on Coast to Coast AM. 1974, number one country hit. And Dolly didn't write it about a lover. She wrote it as a goodbye to Porter Wagoner when she decided to leave and go out on her own. So she sang it to Porter the next morning. He cried. And Dolly's original reached, number one. Then she recorded it again and took it to a number one a second time in 82. So first time in 74, then 82. And then, of course, Whitney did it and sung her little lungs out. Ah! And Dolly loved it. She absolutely loved it. She said she did even better than me. What a tune. What a great, great tune. And what a great lady. And thanks for hanging in there with me tonight. I hope you enjoyed the fact that we remembered Dolly and also Frank Beard of ZZ Top. Hope you definitely enjoyed the music. Last segment is coming up with James Bartley. And I know that you guys have some questions and you're calling in. So we're going to take some questions as well as ask him some more things. So stay with us. Don't go away. Good stuff here on Coast to Coast AM.
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0: Connie Willis here on Coast to Coast AM. I would love for you to try out my newsletter as well. It's free. It's called Where's Willis? Go to ConnieWillis.com and it'll let you know where I'm headed, where I'm researching, and all the live investigations that you can be a part of too. It's real. It's real. That's ConnieWillis.com. James Bartley is who we're talking to right now. You can find him at thecosmicswitchboard.com. Also on YouTube under James Bartley, and in Facebook, you can just go to the Cosmic Switchboard, and I think you can kind of find everything that you need right there. And he keeps it all up to date as well. He's got all sorts of information. He's been doing this for a long, long time. He's investigated the alien abductions, particularly the reptilian and military abductions, for over 30 years. Before we take some calls, James, I want to, I asked you before we left, was who is they that's keeping all this quiet and keeping everything under dibs? Who is they and why?
5: The reptilian hybrid plantation managers working on behalf of their reptilian Draco Mantid masters. It's very much a caste

0: system, and the committee rely on these hybrid plantation managers to execute this global agenda. So at a time when, and these are all manifestations of this reptilian agenda, the cultural Marxism, the dumbing down of the school system, where college students can't even tell the time on an analog clock anymore. Where where college students or people on the street don't even know which countries border America anymore. That's how much they've been dumbed down. And the digital era, the digital device era, has played a key part in this dumbing down process. To you and I, digital devices are an adjunct to our life. You know, if we need to find a way to go somewhere, in the old days, my car, my old 71 Plymouth Roadrunner, I'd have a stack of maps in the Michelin road book in my car.
1: Hey, right? At least you didn't say Pinto, man. You didn't say Pacer. Yeah, yeah. Pinto. Okay, that's cool. That's cool. Okay.
0: But nowadays, and I understand, and it's convenient, though, you know, we have these GPS navigators working for us.
1: Right.
0: So rather than using the digital devices and, you know, the increasingly censored internet to find information, what these people have done, especially the younger generations, because of this cultural Marxism, because of the whatever ghost in the machine, archontic demiurge aspect to the AI digital devices exist, it's causing these younger people to become more narcissistic, more self-indulgent, dumber and dumber. It's almost like they revel in their stupidity and in their ignorance, right? And so in the old days, there was some degree of decorum, some degree of self-control. Nowadays, that's all out the window. If it feels good, do it. It's all just lack of impulse control. And so we've moved away from rationality, logic, having discourse and discussions based on the logical method, and it's all just veered over into this highly emotive, emotionally overwrought state, ad hominem attacks, not having any substantive discussions based on facts, based on real data points. And that's deliberate. And that's just one example of this cultural Marxism. But the cultural Marxism itself, the Bolshevism, the communism, those are all manifestations of this reptilian hive consciousness that we've been talking about. So the they is the same they that wants to suppress this information. Because if you look at the amount of alien technology that's been hoarded by the powers that be for decades, and remember, back in the day, at the very outset of the aircraft manufacturing revolution, which later morphed into the gigantic aerospace conglomerates, there was only a handful of aircraft companies: Douglas, Lockheed, Glenn L. Martin, etc. But they were all financed with seed money from the Rothschilds and the Rockefellers. Surprise, surprise. So just
1: those are the ones we know of.
0: That's who we know of. And I've spoken to high-level members of these hardcore satanic families that are they told me that from their perspective, the Rothschilds and the Rockefellers were like mid-tier. They're not even nowhere near the upper echelon. Again, this is a caste system, right? The upper echelon that he was born into, he called it just the family. At his level, he observed meetings between off-world beings, oftentimes Draco, but not always, oftentimes reptilians, not always. He said he was privy and he was present at conferences involving aliens, off-world beings, to do with off-world human trafficking. And he said these beings were not even reptilians. They were not even Draco. They were something else. He'd never seen them, right? And so this guy who I'd known years ago, he wrote an article on my website under a pseudonym. He told me that from his perspective, the Rothschilds and the Rockefellers were mid-tier at best. they're part of the plantation manager cast, basically. And they will do everything possible. Okay, now what's interesting, because it all ties in, as above, so below. You look at geopolitically, you look at the economic situation with all these ruinous wars, right? Because of what's going on in the Persian Gulf, because of what's going on in the Red Sea, we're going to have an economic meltdown, the death of the petrodollar, and mass famine. I hate to be the bearer of bad tidings. Now, as a MyLab, many years ago, myself and others, we were subjected to a lot of survival training, how to forage, how to survive, how to allocate different taskings. Okay, you get firewood, you get clean drinkable water, you go out and find whatever game is available, bring it back, right? We were trained in this to survive in a apocalyptic scenario, and many, many MyLabs have, right? So yes. If you look at what's going on today with the impending economic meltdown, energy crisis, and mass famine and the resulting civil unrest and everything else, all that could be brushed aside just by introducing advanced alien technology, clean energy. All of that is ours for the taking. And people need to remember that Tesla had this vision of all anyone would really need is a little antenna to be able to garner as much free energy as they wanted, right? But of course, that militates against this control system of theirs, because if we all had access to as much free energy as we want to power our vehicles, to power our homes, to heat our homes, we'd become ungovernable, right? Each one of us would go back to a form of like a feudal state where, you know, we would turn every one of our homes into a fortress, basically. They don't want that. They want us dependent. And because of what they've done in the Persian Gulf, the fertilizer, the urea, the helium, all that necessary for modern agriculture, we are going to be in a state of mass famine. And the point of relevance is, if we had this technology available, which the so-called whistleblowers keep referring to as a legacy programs, right? If we had that technology, we wouldn't be having these problems. But this system is based on artificial scarcity, right? So, you know, we're told all this nonsense about fossil fuels, like we're supposed to believe that all the oil that is being drilled for came about because of the decomposition of dinosaurs. And prehistoric plant matter. That's ridiculous, okay? The Russians, for example.
1: There'd be a lot more oil here in Colorado, for sure.
0: The artificial scarcity is such that they deliberately cap a lot of these wells off the UK, the North Sea. They've capped those wells. In America, they've capped a lot of oil wells. So this is artificial scarcity at work. And cycling back to the question you asked me, who are they? They're the ones that are hell-bent on depopulation. They're the ones that are hell-bent on bringing about this digital AI data center nightmare where every move we make, this is very similar to some of these dystopic science fiction TV shows that we saw back in the day, right? And I kicked myself in the backside for not watching these shows back in the day, like Sliders, like Quantum Leap. I wish I'd watched them. I may have to go back and subscribe to them if they're still around. But what a lot of those shows depicted, at least in some of these alternate realities, like in the Sliders show, was a very dystopic feature Orwellian scenario based on scarcity, based on total top-down control, a technocratic grid, which Zbigniew Brzezinski talked about decades ago. If that guy was in a reptilian hybrid, no one ever was. So if you ask who are they, it's the reptilians and the reptilian hybrid plantation managers, and below them, the minions, the mindless order followers that are doing their bidding, that are hell-bent on A, depopulation, and B, this dumbing down process. So whoever is left, if these aliens, these negative aliens have their way. They're only going to keep around enough of us for their sadistic pleasure. And then the rest of us will be depopulated, and they'll use robots and machines to do all the heavy lifting for them. And also, one must remember, things like radioactivity, pollution, it doesn't affect them, these non-human beings, the way it affects us. Now they are openly talking about using tactical nuclear weapons against this deep underground base built out of solid granite in Iran, wow, which they'll never get to. Using surface level technology. Surface level means they're not going to be able to do any lasting harm to the mass missile drone production facilities in these underground bases in Iran. It wouldn't surprise me if by this point they've decided to kickstart a nuclear weapons program. Point of relevance is radiation doesn't affect some of these beings the way it affects us. If you look at some of the most well-known cases, Rendlesham Forest, RAF Bentwaters is a classic example, the Mona Stafford case in Kentucky, when Mona Stafford and two of her friends were driving along and they were accosted by a flying saucer, taken on board, and they all got radiation poisoning. So I'm sure that the propulsion systems that are emitting these all this radiation, that they must have shielding on board. I mean, from a human perspective, you would think that they would, right? But even if they didn't have shielding as we understand it, it doesn't seem to affect them, the ionizing radiation, the way it affects us, because there's been a great many people who've had close encounters with a landed or a hovering craft or taken on board that came down with radiation poisoning. And again, it doesn't seem to affect the occupants of these crafts. So if you look at it from a nightmare nuclear war scenario, the ionizing radiation is going to be problematic for us, those of us who survive the, you know, the initial firestorms and everything else. But for these beings, the reptilians, Draco, and others of their ilk, I don't think it'll have any effect on them at all. And I've always felt that if their plans come to fruition, and I'm not saying it will, because I think that people like you and I and the rest of us listening have a say in the matter, but if they get what they want out of this, I think that they're striving, these aliens of various stripes are striving for a scenario where they are walking amongst however many humans are left, as in the days of yore when the gods, quote unquote, aliens walked amongst humans. And we've seen plenty of iconography, plenty of artwork depicting giant beings that were gods being served by these little minuscule, tiny little alien, human servants, rather, right? So I foresee a time, if they get what they want out of this, that there will be a time when they're walking the earth and whoever's left is either just plugged into the Borg collective through AI and nanotech and whatever, and most of the population is considered surplus and done away with. It doesn't
1: James,
0: have to
1: we
0: happen,
1: gotta go.
0: I believe.
1: We
0: yeah,
1: gotta go
0: I
1: say,
0: believe we have a say in the matter.
1: Yeah,
0: okay, thank you.
1: I like hearing that. So tell us where we can find you before you go, real quick. The Cosmic Switchboard.
0: Find me on the cosmicswitchboard.com and find me also on YouTube. And thank you for having me back on.
1: All right. I love you, James. We'll have you on Connie Willis Live as well. Thanks so much. Appreciate it. And thank also Tom Powell earlier. And thank all of you for listening. If you like the show, write in, okay, and let us know. From the foothills of the Colorado Rockies, Connie Willis here. I want to thank the team that put all this together. Julie Talbot, Bill May, Tommy Danheiser, Dan Galani, Mike Cosio, Adam Thompson, Lex Lonehood, Sean Littasur, Alec Fernandez, Tim Banal, Gina Salvati, Donna Walker, Sue Trikas, Rich Barra, Lisa Garr, Ryan Recker, Richard Searitt, George Knapp, and of course, George Norrie, the Coast to Coast team and family. thank you again for being here, and I will be back next month. I'm looking forward to it. Until we meet again, find me at ConnieWillis.com. Sign up for my newsletter and sign up for my live investigation shows. I think you're going to like it. Sorry that I didn't get to the calls. I know there's a lot of you wanting to talk, but hey, he had some stuff to say, huh? Keep watching the night skies. Continue with me to seek out the strange and uncover the unknown until we meet again. For Coast to Coast AM, I'm Connie Willis. Good night.

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8: A visit to the Emerald Isle. I'm Chris DeMeo, Fox News. Ireland hosting President Trump this weekend.
9: President Trump is here in Dublin, Ireland this weekend, already meeting with the country's leaders, conversations and topics ranging on a variety of issues from trade tensions to the conflict with Iran, Gaza, as well as Ireland's neutrality in a lot of these conflicts. So the president in the morning at the ambassador's residence met with business leaders and spoke to the press, calling this relationship fantastic.
10: I'm pleased to say that Ireland is now the sixth largest source of foreign direct investment in the United States, with nearly $392 billion invested in 2025.
9: Trump met with Ireland's president, Catherine Colonna, and the Taoiseach of the Prime Minister, Micheál Martin. The president wading into one of Ireland's most politically sensitive questions, telling the press he would love to see Irish reunification.
8: Fox's Alex Hogan. Saudi Arabia has shut down a key oil pipeline and blames that on a drone attack from Iraq.
11: Concerns growing tonight over potential disruptions to the global oil supply after Saudi Arabia shut down a key oil pipeline following a drone attack launched from Iraq. The nearly 750-mile east-west pipeline was helping the Saudis bypass the heretofore blocked Strait of Hormuz. Saudi Arabia says it won't retaliate, at least for now, following a request from Iraq's prime minister. President Trump, meantime, claims Iran was probably behind it. This comes as Houthi militants make advances in Yemen, where they apparently captured an island in the middle of the vital Bab el-Mandeb Strait.
8: That's Fox's Kevin Cork. At least 102 people have been rescued and about 140 passengers and crew are still missing after the Indonesian passenger ship lost contact in the Java Sea. Rescuers say the body of a passenger was recovered. 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
8: A small plane carrying a Wisconsin congressman made an emergency landing in Lake Wausau after it lost power last night. Congressman Tom Tiffany posting on X that he and the pilot sustained minor injuries. Strikes continue in the war between Russia and Ukraine.
14: 8 people were killed. Dozens of others were injured across cities in Ukraine after those Russian strikes. Meanwhile, over in Russia, Ukrainian forces targeted 2 chemical industrial facilities. President Zelensky was in Canada meeting with Ukrainian military pilots. He also met with Prime Minister Mark Carney, pressing allies, of course, for more support. Carney said 1/3 of all the drones they manufacture will go to support Ukraine's defense. Meanwhile, Russian President Vladimir Putin, he's in India alongside other leaders from 11 BRICS nations. That includes China, Brazil, South Africa, just to name a few. Putin said that if European governments send troops to Ukraine, it will mean, quote, a war with Russia.
8: That's Fox's Stephanie Bennett in London. Police say a trespasser tried to enter the home of former Vice President Kamala Harris and her husband on Friday night. Fox's Deborah Valentine reports.
16: The Los Angeles Sheriff's Department says the mystery woman took an Uber to Harris's home and contacted security. After being told she couldn't stay, she returned again, prompting a call to police about a possible trespasser. Police took a report at the scene. TMZ reported the woman was not arrested or cited. A Harris spokesperson says neither Harris nor second gentleman Doug Emhoff were at home at the time. Harris's Secret Service protection was revoked last August by President Trump. Los Angeles police say they're stepping up patrols around the Harris property. Deborah Valentine, Fox News.
8: Rescuers recover more bodies from a passenger ferry gutted by a fire in the Philippines. 76 are now confirmed dead. The cause of the fire not determined. I'm Chris DeMeo. This is Fox News.
17: Kevin Harlan here from Westwood One. Join Hall of Fame quarterback Kurt Warner and me for Week 1 of Monday Night Football as the Kansas City Chiefs host the Denver Broncos. The Broncos won the AFC West last season, but the Chiefs have added Super Bowl MVP Kenneth Walker to the backfield. It's coming up from Kansas City's Arrowhead Stadium on Monday Night Football.
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18: Partly cloudy overnight with lows around 44. West winds around 5 miles per hour. Sunday, high of 63. Clear skies. Sunday night, lows dip down to about 44. Thunderstorms likely. Monday, highs around 61. 63, a mix of clouds and sun Tuesday. That's your forecast. I'm weatherology meteorologist Paul Trombley. Get the latest weather updates online at minnesotadailyweather.com. Right now, 46.
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0: We are broadcasting live from the confines of an abandoned radio station in the secluded apartment building, yep, of high strangeness from the foothills of the beautiful, leave-changing Colorado Rockies. It's time for full disclosure of the topics they said were off limits. Hey there, I'm Connie Willis. This is Coast to Coast AM. And tonight, do all the creatures connect? And what about reptilians and military abductees? Yeah, we're going to get back to that again. As we also remember, as a Willis weekend continues, Frank Beard of ZZ Top and Dolly 2 here. So time now, go ahead, turn off those lights. Join me for another interesting evening of conversation, much needed education, and the chance that we might get a little closer to the truth of what lurks amongst us and what is beyond, especially tonight. I'm Connie Willis, and this is Coast to Coast AM.
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0: You are listening to Coast AM. Hello there, Connie Willis back on a Willis weekend. Wow, did we have some energy happening last night. Thanks so much for those of you that attended. If you did not and you're a Coast Insider, don't miss it. It was absolutely amazing with our guest, Stanley Pramnath, and a survivor of 9/11 from the South Tower in the 81st floor. So I hope you don't miss that. Tonight, again, wonderful. Absolutely good stuff. We are stepping off of the familiar trail and into a place where the forest may be only the beginning. Tom Powell, my guest, my friend, if you don't know him, you will tonight, and you will love him. He is loved by all and all ages. He spent a career teaching science and decades investigating the Sasquatch mystery. His book called The Locals, he moved beyond the old question of whether Bigfoot exists and asked why basically it behaves as it does and why it remains just outside the reach of science. But the deeper that Tom went, the stranger the trail became. His books, Edges of Science and Planet Strange, led toward cloaking, telepathic communication, orbs, UFOs, ancient sites, underground mysteries, and forces that may be operating both beyond and within our planet as well. So Tom believes Sasquatch may be only the spoke in a much larger wheel. So tonight what connects it all. And, you know, we think so much alike that I just love talking with him. But tonight, what connects it all? And what might be watching from just beyond the edge of what we call reality? So, Tom Powell, welcome once again to Coast AM. How are you?
10: Hi, Connie. I'm fine. Glad to be here.
0: Yeah, man. I can't remember the last time you were here. And I can't remember, it seems like, the last time I talked to you. But the last time... I know, it was a while. And then when we were together and I was out that way, you took care of me and took me around to different places and things like that. And it was fun that you made sure I was okay. And we did a conference together and I was there with nothing except me and the podium. And you were like, let me at least put something up on the screen for you. And you created something for me on the screen. So thank you again. And it's always great to talk to you. Tell me, what have you been up to? Because we missed you. You're kind of hot now.
10: it's kind of true. There's so many other people who are contributors to these mysteries that sometimes I feel like I'll just shut up for a while and let some of these other people talk and I love it. You know, it's nice to take a break, but the truth is I took a break to also do a lot of research and a lot of reading, and then put the finishing touches on the latest book, the fourth one, which is Planet Strange.
0: So you've been doing your own researching, going out there, or just talking with people? Have you recognized anything
10: both.
0: Yourself
10: from others? Yeah. And a lot of reading. Never forget how important it is to just read what all these other researchers have written over the years. Sometimes I feel like the best thing I can do for people is distill the valuable aspects of all of these books that I read. And so that's kind of what I tried to do with Planet Strange, is save people the reading of 20 or 25 books and instead encapsulate everything of relevance as much as possible in one book. And that's Planet Strange.
0: Well, also, when I was last with you, which was a while ago, to me, it just seems like forever. You actually retired as a science teacher. You were retiring. I was there the last day you were with your kids. That's a big deal. That was huge.
10: It was, but I substituted for a while. Then COVID came along and made everything impossible, because it's very difficult to be a substitute teacher on Zoom. And
0: is that how they did it? On Zoom?
10: Well, they tried, it I don't know how valuable the instruction was, but it was clear to me that it was time to move on to something else. So that's when I started writing again, and it was a wonderful change of pace. I'm just not a person who sits around, so retirement just means time to start something new.
0: Yeah. Well, in this last, through the amount of time that we've last spoken or even seen each other, but more even last spoken, man, we're losing Bigfooter researchers along the way. People are, we're losing a lot of people.
10: Oh, we are, and they're friends. You know, it is tragic. It's spooky, but no one gets out of here alive.
0: Wait a minute, I got to write that down. That's a good one. Hold on. I'm going to trust that one.
10: I think that might have been Yogi Berra or something. I didn't make that.
0: That was Yogi, Boo Boo, which one? Oh, Berra. Okay, I said.
10: Yeah, he was a catcher and then a baseball coach. He said all those things. It ain't over till the fat lady sings, you know.
0: Oh, that's right. You know, the only catcher I really remember, because I was a Cincinnati fan, you know, uh-huh. Cincinnati Reds fan was a Johnny Bench, who could take, what, four or five baseballs in one hand and hold them.
10: Uh-huh.
0: It was ridiculous. Oh, you sound like you don't know Johnny Bench. Come on.
10: Oh, no, he was Cincinnati Reds, of course. I was a Cleveland boy, so Cleveland Indians.
0: Oh, no, okay.
10: But sure, Johnny Bench, he was a fly in our ointment up there in at the mistake by the lake.
0: I love it. This is why people love Tom, you guys. He just rolls with the punches here. And it's Tom with an H. It's T-H-O-M. Mm-hmm. And I don't know what it is, but I guess we had texted back at one point for such a while that whenever I try to talk to anybody else named Tom, it comes up T-H-O-M. I'm like, no, but you know, it was you and Tom Cantrell as well.
10: Who also rest his soul. It's Welsh. Welsh are known for lots of silent consonants.
0: Oh, well,
10: it's the Welsh spelling of Tom, you know.
0: If it's silent, just get rid of it. Come on. I always just think of Thomas, you know, and then Thomas. Okay, Tom. So I think of it that way. So, yeah, when I met you, it was pretty much Sasquatch, I guess. And, you know, my show, Blue Rock Talk, is really about it's ghosts, it's Bigfoot, it's aliens, dogman, it's remote viewing, it's all these things and how they connect. And when we spoke the other day, you were like, yeah, I'm just connecting everything now. What have you come to a conclusion? To me, they all connect. They all have the same things. But what have you found? And was it in your readings or also just your own, what you've seen?
10: All of the above, even as far back as The Locals, which is kind of dated now. I think it was published in 2005. Even back then, I was finding these paranormal elements that weren't being acknowledged by the mainstream researchers at the time. You know, that was a time when John Green was still alive, Grover Krantz was still alive, and then Lauren Coleman is alive today, but he was also one of those guys back then who was very disdainful of some of these elements that you know, we were running into when it came to an honest look at all the sighting reports, and including the ones that were sort of outliers that often get discarded. But they were the ones that started saying, oh, you know, something's going on. People see colored lights and people see the Sasquatch disappear from view very, very suddenly, maybe even in full view 1 second and then disappear the next. And so I was reporting some of these things back in 2005 and saying, I think we have to look at these things. These people are sincere about what they're reporting, even though it's quite rare. And so now here we are 20 years later, and I think people are starting to sort of be okay with these outlier kinds of observations because they are recurring. And they form clusters that have some internal validity. So now you aren't seen as quite as much of a crackpot for saying, hey, they can disappear, or hey, there's some connection between the aerial phenomena. It may even be that they are assuming some kind of other form that looks to us like a light or something like that, an orb. Anyway, there's more consideration of this stuff than there used to be. I find that very refreshing. And so that, of course, opens up a whole new line of conversation and questioning. We're not, as you said in the introduction, just sitting around arguing over mere existence anymore. We're trying to make sense of all of these phenomena that seem to interact with each other. And I think that they are very much related.
0: Yeah, we got, like, you know, I grew up in a haunted house, so I dealt with all the ghost stuff. You don't know where it's going to lead, but at one point it started leading to all the things in the paranormal world. If you're in a ghost, you're gonna run into all the other things that go with that. With ghosts, you've got, holy cow, you know, you end up getting psychics and mediums and exorcisms and possession, you know, all those kinds of things kind of sit in that world. Then I think it was moving in, at least with me, it started because of the different TV shows. Then you start watching UFO shows, and from there, alien shows, and there's remote viewing in there, and all these other things start popping in. And when I went out and interviewed people or joined people on where they were at on an expedition or something like that, or some sort of investigation or just a weekend getaway where they know things are happening, it just, I just started recognizing that, especially when I did my first Bigfoot outing, I started recognizing the way people were describing Bigfoot was the same way that, you know, I really studied the alien abduction stuff. And I thought, wow, they're sounding just like we do as abductees. They're describing Bigfoot is like the same way. And I thought, that's when I started going, all of them have the same thing. Yeah, the ghost world, the Bigfoot world, the alien world, the UFO world, there's lights, there's orbs, there's telepathy. And when people go, well, there's no telepathy in ghosts, and it's like, oh yeah, yeah, and don't you get your answers from Aunt Betty? Doesn't Aunt Betty talk to you? Oh yeah, that's right. Okay, so you know, that's a telepathy kind of thing. So to me, I'm looking at it like you just heard a voice too.
10: Once you accept something like telepathy, then the next question becomes, is that somehow applicable to the Sasquatch thing? And I got busy and I tried to put that to the test. And I did it by reaching out to some of the people who felt that they had the ability to communicate, whether it be telepathically or through dreams or what have you. And I found that it did work. Or let's just say you got some very interesting results, which did, again, have a certain internal consistency. In other words, different people were producing very similar results. And to me, that at least helps strengthen the view that they are all indeed connected. And you can utilize some of these things that, you know, people use to reach out to, say, deceased family members. I believe that you can open a line of communication with the Sasquatch beings by using those same procedures. I'm not very good at it myself, but I respect the fact that there are people who are. And so rather than try to learn how to do it myself, I'm actually more comfortable sort of empowering someone else. Okay, would you please help me demonstrate this or show me how it's done and tell me what results you get? And to me, it was very compelling. I'll go into some stories if there's time.
0: Oh, well, yeah, we got some time tonight. But let me ask you this before we go into those stories. Now, I've been out there and they'll just talk. I don't like do anything. They'll just talk. Or maybe I'll ask a question in my head and then I get an answer. And and I know, and then this little communication happens back and forth, and it's so natural, you don't even know you're doing it till later, and you're like, oh my goodness, I just had a conversation. Well, what was that? So when you say a procedure, what are you talking about?
10: Well, I'm really not sure, because I don't really know how to do it, but I have watched other people do it. There was one gentleman who lives in Independence, Oregon. His name is Bob Faust, and he studied under shamans both in Ecuador and in Hawaii, and he had a procedure that involved unfolding this little cloth thing that looked almost like a Ouija board, but it was small and in his lap. And then he would hold this crystal on a string, and I've seen others use a vial of mercury, but then it would swing back and forth in a certain way that he interpreted as a response, and then he would ask questions, yes, no, and he would get what he felt were answers. And this other fellow, Guy Edwards, and I sat there and watched him do this, and he invited us to ask questions of the Sasquatch that he felt he was communicating with, and so we said, well, what's your name? And he came back with Pulina. And so, you know, he did go into sort of a trance-like state. And then Guy asked, well, how many of there are you? And the answer that Bob Faust offered was, well, there's two of us. There's me and my son. And it was a female Sasquatch that he felt he was communicating with. And then Bob Faust asked, well, where's your husband? And the answer was, well, he's gone. The star people took him. And so Bob Faust asked, what is he coming back? Will you ever see him again? And the answer was, I don't know. And then Bob said, can we see you? We would really like to see you. And the answer that was offered was, no, there's a rule. I've never been seen. It's a screw up when you're seen. I've never been seen, and I'm not going to make that mistake. It's considered a screw up to be seen. And the only thing worse than being seen is being photographed. Isn't that great?
0: Well, that fits with exactly a lot of the reasons why nobody can get anything. Or that is something interesting. Tell Guy I said hello if you get a chance.
10: I will.
0: Hold that thought,
10: though.
0: There
10: was another gal, Kathleen Odom.
0: Hold that thought. Hold that for when we come back. We do got to take a break, but remember that, Kathleen Odom, all right? I want to hear some more of these. Wow, so he was doing it that way. Man, I have been totally lucky that they'll just say something to me and I don't have to work at it. But you know what? What I found is they make the decision to talk to you or not. You know, that's just the way it is. So that's what I've gotten. But we'll talk more with Tom. He's always fun, very casual, just hanging out and just gabbing with Tom Powell. So Connie Willis here on continuing the Willis Weekend, and we've got some amazing music for you tonight and amazing conversation. So stay here and let's have a good night tonight on Coast to Coast AM.

0: 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The talk of the Northland, serving northern Minnesota for over 35 years. 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
3: News, I'm Chris DeMayo. President Trump continues his weekend trip to Ireland today.
4: Day two of the weekend trip involves the sport of golf. The president waking up at his Dunburg resort where the Irish Open Golf Tournament is currently being played. There are rumors the president himself will present the winner's trophy.
3: Fox's Jonathan Savage. Police say a trespasser tried to enter the home of former Vice President Kamala Harris on Friday night. The woman contacted Harris's security.
5: After being told she couldn't stay, she returned again, prompting a call to police about a possible trespasser. Police took a report at the scene. TMZ reported the woman was not arrested or cited.
3: Fox's Deborah Valentine. Harris and her husband were not home. A plane carrying Wisconsin Congressman Tom Tiffany making an emergency landing in Lake Wausau. Tiffany and the pilot sustaining minor injuries. 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
17: Partly cloudy overnight with lows around 44. West winds around 5 miles per hour. Sunday, high of 63. Clear skies Sunday night. Lows dip down to about 44. Thunderstorms likely Monday. Highs around 61. 63, a mix of clouds and sun Tuesday. That's your forecast. I'm weatherology meteorologist Paul Trombley. Get the latest weather updates online at minnesotadailyweather.com. Right now, 46.
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1: And tonight, Connie Willis here on a Willis Weekend on Coast to Coast AM. Tonight, we're remembering two differently, completely different American originals, Dolly Parton and also Frank Beard of ZZ Top. This is from 74. It's from the actual album of ZZ Top's from 73. This is LaGrange. It was released as a single in 74. But it's all about the real chicken ranch brothel outside of outside LaGrange, Texas. Of course, known as the best little whorehouse in Texas. And Frank Beard's famous little shuffle is a very distinctive part of the recording that drummers still study. And they teach the LaGrange shuffle today. I used to have a drum set

0: stuff. If you're into the YouTube, you know what that means. And then some other things, all of a sudden everything was a copyright infringement. And now it's back, AI's behind it. So it's like, all right, okay, now it's not going to be a problem anymore. But I'm back with it. And Jim Peniston of the Rendlesham Incident is there with me too. And we are doing shows on experiencers only. Okay, we're experiencers. So we want to talk about things from the experiencer point of view. And so we do that. And then we'll also invite some friends in that are also experiencers. And then we're all talking from the experiencer level. So if you're going, hey, I want to know from the experiencer's eyes what's going on. Well, hey, it's always live. It's called Connie Willis Live, because that way you can ask questions. You can ask me. You can ask Jim. You can ask whoever our guest is. And we're actually doing a part three of Super Soldiers with Jerry Avalos, who I had not too long ago here on Coast to Coast AM. And we're actually digging deep into the Rendlesham incident, actually, and the Peniston codes. So Jerry is using his super soldier abilities to astral travel and project into getting the truth of what really happened and what was the purpose. That's actually part three. That's going to be Tuesday night. That's when we do it. So we're going to find out what he's learned about what the purpose is of the Peniston code and what the purpose is of the whole Rendlesham incident. So that's part three that's coming up. So you might want to catch up with one and two and some of the other things we talked about, UFO disclosure, by going to Connie Willis Live on YouTube. You'll find it, Connie Willis Live. And please join. I think you're going to like it. And it is total participation where you can ask too. And it's a very casual setup. So I hope that you like the new YouTube channel that I have, because I know you guys have been asking for that. So that's Connie Willis Live. And you can learn more if you can't remember any of this by going to ConnieWillis.com.
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0: It's Coast to Coast AM. Connie Willis here on a Willis weekend, continuing on. My guest tonight, Tom Powell. A little later on, we're going to have James Bartley with us talking about reptilians and military abductions and fun things like that, or interesting things or scary things like that, whatever your perspective is there. But right now it's Tom Powell, and you can get his books, Planet Strange,

0: the Locals, a contemporary investigation, the Bigfoot Sasquatch phenomenon, and also Edges of Science. Science and Bigfoot. We'll get to that in a minute, because you had a story, Tom, you were going to tell about, was it Catherine Oldham?
1: Kathleen, yes.
0: Oh, Kathleen. Okay.
1: She was brought in to help us explain a disappearance, sort of a Dave Pilates matter. But the teacher across the hall from me at the school where I taught had a boyfriend disappear while doing some spelunking in Southwest Washington near Mount St. Helens. And we asked Kathleen Oldham to reach out as best she could to find out what happened to this guy, Chris Zitzewitz, who disappeared in the big lava beds, which is between Mount St. Helens and Mount Adams. And they searched for him. It was in the news. The weather was dreadful, but they had a bunch of people, and the base of the search was around Goose Lake up there. And they searched for days and found nothing. And then I called Kathleen Oldham at the coast and said, I know you have some skills. Would you please try? And she said, well, first thing that really helps is to have a picture and a little bit of information on the person. And I said, all right, I'll ask the teacher across the hall who's dating the poor soul. And but then she called back and she said, I found it. It was on the KGW website. They have a picture of him and everything. That's all I need. And then she called back the next day and she said, he's not coming back. And I said, what do you mean, Kathleen? And she said, well, I asked them and they said, oh, yeah, it wasn't us. This was the Sasquatch contact she felt she had, said it wasn't us. It was the green ones. They took him. He actually went with them willingly. We tried to stop him, but he left with them and he's not coming back. And I said, wow, that's amazing, Kathleen. What happened? And she said, well, he went into this subterranean, well, you know, they were doing spelunking, they were looking for caves, and then he went into one and was somehow confronted, and like she said, he went according to her information willingly, and but she said the green ones. So there's something for your reptilian person who comes on next, because when I hear the green ones, I think that probably is one and the same. But the interesting thing was that she felt that the Sasquatch were saying, it wasn't us. It wasn't us. We tried to stop him and we couldn't. Isn't that crazy?
0: Yeah, no, I actually believe that they're not the ones that take anybody. That's me. That's what I think. I don't think they take anybody. I think I don't think they care to do that. I think you described them the way I believe that they would be, like, hey, we tried to stop. We're there to help. And I think when people find traces, I think the Bigfoot helped to say, okay, hey, look, let's just go to another missing person, somebody else out there. I think the Bigfoot would help, even if they fell, because maybe they were taking a selfie in a cool little area and then they fell down a long way and never to be seen again, messed up big time. But I think the Bigfoot will actually grab the clothes or shoes or something and put them on the trail where somebody's looking for them, to say, here you go, here, at least you have this. I think they do stuff like that. That's what I think with the relationships I've had with them. But
1: Yeah, there's a couple of Native American friends that I have. One of them's Mel Scahan up in the Yakima.
0: Yeah, we know Mel, Mel. We call him Purple Mel because all he does wear that purple shirt.
1: They're not all nice. So you know, they're just like people. There's some nice ones, they may not all be. So
0: Tom, you know what that is, don't you? Tom, you just some of them like Mel and some of them don't. That's all. That's all I'm saying. No, he's a good guy. We love Mel. We love Mel. Well, yeah, I agree. I agree with you. They have different personalities. They're like us.
1: Right, right. Well, it's interesting that at least we're having conversations that were sort of unheard of a few decades ago.
0: I guess so, huh? Yeah.
1: I'm so gratified that we're not arguing simple existence way we once were. I'm sure there are people who still are. You know, for me, I guess after writing three different books on Sasquatch, I felt like, all right, I got to branch out. If three books doesn't cover it, I need to shut the hell up. With the latest one, Planet Strange, I really went into a couple of key questions. Where do they go when they're not around? Because quite plainly, they're here at times, but they're very definitely not here at other times. And so where do they go? And they must have safe haven. So where would that be? And to me, I think leads to this underground realm. Now, there are people who say, well, they can travel dimensions and things like that. And I'm like, okay, but I don't understand that. I don't understand dimensionality. I mean, I understand that we're three-dimensional beings, and but when people say, well, they go into a different dimension, I don't think they really understand how dimensions work. We inhabit three dimensions: forward, back, left, right, and up, down. Every dimension is at 90 degree angles to every other dimension. So if there's a fourth dimension, a fourth physical dimension, it would have to be at right angles to those other three. But when you, if you inhabit the fourth dimension, you also inhabit the other three. So, you know, it's very, to me, it's not a very good explanation that they go into another dimension. And so instead, I find myself describing realms. They can cross realms. And I think one realm that is really frequently overlooked is the subterranean one. I mean, you might say that we're really only two-dimensional creatures most of the time. We go forward, back, we go left, right, but we really don't go up, down very much. We go upstairs to our bedroom and we might go downstairs to the basement, but that's it. We aren't going beyond the basement very often, unless we're a miner or something like that. But it does seem that there is an underground realm that goes way down into the planet, and that there are things that can move from that realm to this surface, you know, this essentially a two-dimensional, you know, set of dimensions. But even though we are three-dimensional people, so, you know, I believe they emanate from subterranean realms, and so do other things too. And most of what we call UFOs or you know, UAPs may not be coming from across the galaxy. They may live here with us, but that they inhabit this subterranean realm, and they might emerge from it. You know, I think that they don't necessarily have to be crossing the galaxy to get here. I think that most ETs are residents of planet Earth just as much as we are. They certainly came from somewhere else, but they're comfortably ensconced here on planet Earth in the subterranean realm.
0: I agree. I think I think that, and this just through my research itself, when I got away from other people and listening to what they've told me, you know, just doing it myself, I absolutely believe they can manipulate time. They can go wherever they want time-wise. I believe that. But I also believe, hey, these things are not, they're so advanced. They're highly advanced. That's one of the first things they said to me, Tom, was we're highly advanced and we're everywhere. And mm-hmm. I have recognized that when I see them there, you just know how intelligent they are and beyond our intelligence when you see them, just even them just standing there, even just a part of them being there, at least with me. And I recognize too that I'm like, you know what? They're too smart to live out in the elements. They're not living in the rain. They're not, no, these things are living, and I believe they're all underground. I believe all of that is within the planet mm-hmm. Earth, just like what you're saying. I believe we're the surface people.
1: Right. And I think the Sasquatch, first of all, their appearance is very, very misleading. So it leads a lot of people to think that they're unsophisticated when in truth, they're
0: because they got a lot of hair.
1: They're pretty much dressed for any climate conditions you could name. But they also have the ability to see in absolute darkness.
0: Yeah.
1: Presumably come in handy in a subterranean realm, even though I do not think that the subterranean realm that we're discussing here is wet, drippy, dark caves.
0: That's right.
1: Whatever
0: That's
1: they got right. under there is pretty fixed up.
0: I think it's pretty cool. Yeah, I think Elon might slip down there once in a while and figure out what his next vehicle is going to be. You know, he slides down a slide and says, what do y'all got next for me? You know, yeah, I agree with you, too. I don't think it's some nasty, moist cave or anything like that. I there's no way. There's no way the minds that they have are just living out here and just getting rained on and smell. And, you know, the different times that I've been around them and, you know, I don't know, Tom, if you're still going around researching or doing anything like that, but you're always welcome to come with me. Mm-hmm. But there is so they're just not hanging out in the elements. There's no doubt in my mind. But what I've recognized across the board with all the things we're talking about is it's the Bigfoot that feels. They have the emotions, they care or they don't, whatever their mm-hmm. mood is. And I don't think the aliens give a little rat's booty what's going on. Mm-hmm. You know, I think they don't care. I'm going to take you. That's the way it is. I'm going to put you back. And sorry if I put you back a mile away. You know, you can walk back to where you were. Just don't care. But the Bigfoot, I think they really do care. And that's where you can have a relationship. And that's where you can have communication. The interesting thing to me is what I really love about you is you are a science teacher. Science, science, science. Anytime you talk with somebody in science, science, science, well, that doesn't, Bigfoot doesn't even make sense.
1: Science,
0: this doesn't even make sense, but you're open to it.
1: Science did slow me down because I for a long time, was very disdainful of the Sasquatch topic, even when I was fairly impressed by the UFO evidence. To me, the Sasquatch evidence was not as impressive, but it really ended up being my own ignorance, which was eventually ameliorated when I got involved in BFRO in those early days when we were getting sighting reports by the hundreds. And so a lot of stuff was being thrown away that I think today would be looked at a lot more differently. And so I like to say I mined the trash for a while. And, you know, old Matt Moneymaker kind of cringes when I say that because he's, oh, we didn't throw those away. But the truth is they did kick a lot of stuff aside that did not square with the view back in the 90s, and some of the things were that they could disappear and that you could communicate with them, that they may have this orb phase. In fact, so maybe some of these orbs that you're seeing are thought to even be the Sasquatch in a different phase, if you will. So there's a whole bunch of stuff like that that is going on. But, you know, to me, one of the most interesting things about the Sasquatch business is what it tells us or suggests about us. And especially
0: hold that thought. Oh, I want to hear that, what that tells about us. Okay, let's wait. When we come back, we got to take a break, and we'll hear your answer there, and also we'll take your phone calls out there. If you're listening and you want to ask Tom something, why not? Let's do it. Let's all participate. It's Connie Willis here, Willis Weekend. Thanks for being with me. It is Coast to Coast AM that you're listening to.

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8: Day two in Ireland. I'm Deborah Valentine, Fox News. President Donald Trump visiting the Doonburg Golf Course and meeting with national leaders during his trip to Ireland. Fox's Madeline Rivera has details on the meeting.
9: President Trump wrapped up his day at his golf course, Doonburg, which is hosting the Irish Open. But he began his day by speaking with Irish leaders. He met with President Catherine Connolly and the Taoiseach, or Prime Minister, Micheál Martin. The conversations touch on trade, Gaza, and the war in Iran. But the president made the biggest headlines when he said he would love to see Irish reunification. That is a sensitive topic in the country as Northern Ireland remains part of the UK. The British Prime Minister is saying there will be no referendum on Irish unity unless a majority of the public supports it, and he said that does not appear to be the case for now.
8: President Trump discussed unification in Ireland, saying they're Irish people. How can they be bad, right? Saudi Arabia has shut down a key oil pipeline and has placed the blame on a drone attack from Iraq. Fox's Kevin Cork.
10: Concerns growing tonight over potential disruptions to the global oil supply after Saudi Arabia shut down a key oil pipeline following a drone attack launched from Iraq. The nearly 750-mile east-west pipeline was helping the Saudis bypass the heretofore blocked Strait of Hormuz. Saudi Arabia says it won't retaliate, at least for now, following a request from Iraq's prime minister. President Trump, meantime, claims Iran was probably behind it. This comes as Houthi militants make advances in Yemen, where they apparently captured an island in the middle of the vital Bab el-Mandeb Strait.
8: That strait serves as a gateway to the Red Sea trade route linking Europe and Asia. State-run media says an Iranian commercial vessel was struck early Sunday off Keshem Island near the Strait of Hormuz. One person was killed and four wounded. 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
14: Temperatures being 30 degrees above average.
11: 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Just click listen, then swipe right and hear the latest news updates on your time. 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
8: There's a call to action by major technology CEOs to slow the development of artificial intelligence. Fox's Claudia Cowan has details.
15: The head of an AI giant is calling for a slowdown in the race to develop artificial intelligence. Anthropic's CEO warns people could lose control of AI and the technology could be misused to cause harm. He's urging AI companies to impose new guardrails. Tech executives Sam Altman and Elon Musk posted messages agreeing. The call to action comes after an Anthropic researcher resigned over safety concerns.
8: Representative Ana Paulina Luna of Florida called on Congress so they can convene a special session on AI and what the future of the United States could look like. Chicago's mayor, Brandon Johnson, is expected to announce today whether or not he'll seek a second term next year amid some serious political headwinds. Fox's Jeff Manasso reports from the Windy City of Chicago.
16: Chicago Mayor Brandon Johnson is widely expected today to formally announce his reelection bid. And the question isn't whether Johnson wants another 4 years, it's whether Chicago voters will give him the chance. Amid a recent University of Chicago poll that shows less than 14% of voters want Johnson to run again. The Democrat mayor's low approval as Chicago faces major crime and public safety problems, a nearly $1 billion budget gap, and tax increases and new fees over budget cuts. Problems, the mayor has said, are real, but also decades in the making. In Chicago, Jeff Manasso, Fox News.
8: Indonesian rescuers say about 140 passengers and crew are missing after a ferry carrying more than 240 people overturned in bad weather in the Java Sea today. At least 102 people have been rescued. The body of a passenger was recovered as the search operation expanded. I'm Deborah Valentine. This is Fox News.
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18: Daytime highs approaching 63 today. Under mainly sunny skies, winds out of the northwest, 5 to 10 miles per hour. Clear skies tonight, lows level off around 44. Thunderstorms likely tomorrow. Daytime highs approaching 61, cloudy skies expected. And that's your forecast. I'm weatherology meteorologist Paul Frombly. Get the latest weather updates online at MinnesotaDailyWeather.com. Currently, it's 46 degrees.
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20: Welcome to the show. We're starting off talking about the Labor Day sale offered on social media by Mountain House. They are the purveyors of freeze-dried food that campers, backpackers, hikers, and hunters enjoy, myself included. So when I saw this up to 50% off ad, I clicked on it, and I'll be honest, I couldn't find anything close to 50% off when I clicked that ad. And then I checked some of the comments on the social media site on Facebook and found I was not alone. Just about nobody could find anything for 50% off. So I reached out to Mountain House and eventually was able to contact somebody. Once I did contact and they got back very promptly and they said, oh, no. We do have things 50% off. You have to go to the cans and then you'll find a few things that we have 50% off. And that included some pad thai chicken, that included some breakfast canned items. And they were definitely there. They were definitely 50% off. But boy, oh boy, finding those things was not easy to do. You really had to go down the rabbit hole. And I've got to admit that once I brought the issue to their attention, magically, within minutes, I started seeing products that were indeed advertised for 50% off that were cans when I clicked on the same link. So that's good. At least they're receptive to feedback and they were able to course correct. So if anybody from Mountain House is listening, might want to work on how you put together your sales. I think that you may have alienated more folks with this sale than you actually helped because it was so darn hard to find those bargains. Having said that, again, I am a fan of Mountain House Foods. They do taste good. They just didn't pull off this sale particularly well. This week on the show, we're taking you somewhere very special. That would be Yellowstone National Park. And I've got to tell you, not this time, but the time before that when I was there, I did enjoy some Mountain House foods, some scrambled eggs and bacon right next to the Gibbon River after a morning of trout fishing. Our guide through the park is going to be Rod Tripp. He is the owner of Grub Steak Expeditions based in Cody, Wyoming. He's going to tell you all about the thermal features you can see there to include Old Faithful and Grand Prismatic Spring. And he's got some great tips when it comes to wildlife watching there. That's one of the big reasons a lot of us love to visit Yellowstone. While we're in Yellowstone National Park, we'll be staying at the Mammoth Hot Springs Hotel. And we'll get a chance to talk to Todd Walton. He is the marketing and sales manager for Xanterra. This is the corporation that manages all of the hotels and dining properties in Yellowstone National Park. And he's going to give you an in-depth look at Mammoth Hot Springs. And after you hear about it, you're going to want to visit there, stay there, and eat there too. Before we talk to these great guests, though, let's cue up our first guest of the day. Next up on America Outdoors Radio, we've got David Wilms on the line. He is the Associate Vice President for the National Wildlife Federation. The reason we've got him here is to talk about a revision to the roadless rule. The roadless rule was enacted in 2001. It prevents roads from being built and timber being harvested in over 44 million acres of Forest Service land. However, a revision to this could completely change that. David, welcome to the show.
0: Thanks for having me.
20: The Trump administration wants to change this. The argument is that we need to build roads. We need to harvest timber to reduce wildfires. And living in Eastern Washington, I've got to tell you, we have been rocked by wildfires this year. And timber management is an issue when it comes to reducing wildfires. So why is this a bad idea?
0: So first of all, I completely agree. I'm in Wyoming, and we've been fortunate that we haven't been rocked by the same wildfires you've been hit with this year. But in most years, we're getting hammered hard. And I agree with you that the timber harvest, some thinning places, it's, you know, there are things that need to be done. I guess what I'd say is you don't always have to throw the baby out with the bathwater. And what I mean by that is saying a full rescission of the roadless rule, where you strip protections for all 44 million acres, in my eyes, doesn't make a lot of sense. It just as maybe keeping it absolutely as it is may not make complete sense as well. We've had 25 years of the roadless rule in place since 2001, as you mentioned, 25 years of data and information. And there might be a middle ground here. And I think we've maybe missed an opportunity with this proposed rescission to hit that sweet spot of where we can like think about places where there might be infrastructure in the urban wildland interface around water infrastructure, power infrastructure, to increase some flexibility for fire maintenance, for, you know, thinning, forest thinning treatment to prevent wildfire in those areas. I think that's a big deal. But the argument that we need it in a lot of these other places, that we need new roads and we need to get into these other places to prevent fire, isn't really borne out by the data. Almost, I think it's something like 90% of wildfires are ignited within half a mile of an existing road. Right. And something like 84% of all wildfires are started by people. So connect the dots and you see more roads equals more people in more places and more fire. We're causing the fires along these roads. So I'm not convinced that actually having more roads to do more treatment in some of these remote areas are actually going to do anything to reduce fire risk. Whereas closer to communities and these wildland urban interfaces, there might be some value in having some more flexibility. And I'd point to Idaho and I'd point to Colorado as two examples where there are roadless rules there that are not being rescinded in those two states that create more flexibility in those wildland urban interfaces to be able to have more management flexibility. And they're not being rescinded.
20: Let's talk about the impacts of this. If we start building roads into our national forests, and yes, it can be used, you know, by logging trucks, it can be used by timber operations, but, you know, Forest Service lands are also multi-use lands, which means we could be looking at mineral extraction too. You know, what are the impacts to hunters? What are the impacts to outdoor recreationists? What are the impacts to drinking water? And you've got like 1 minute to sum all that up.
0: Well, I just put it this way, as briefly as possible. We're right in the middle of archery season all across the West, and people are chasing elk, mule deer, and so forth. And there is a mountain of scientific literature that tells you that more roads equal fewer elk. Elk get pushed out farther and farther away from roads. So you want a good hunting experience, you actually want fewer roads. A lot of these elk get pushed out onto private lands where you might never be able to get to them. And so for the everyday Joe or Jane hunter, more roads might equal more access, but it might mean reduced opportunity. It'll negatively impact your hunting.
20: Very interesting. As for the drinking water, when we start building roads in pristine national forests, whether it be in the lower 48 or in the Tongass National Forest in southeast Alaska, what happens to our water?
0: Well, there's, again, a mountain of data there. You see increased compression of ground, but you also get increased runoff. And so sediment loads dumped into these high alpine cold water fisheries, they have pretty significant impact on the water resource, and it increases the cost for communities. It increases the cost to treat that water for consumption because of the increased sediment load. But if you're an angler, it just makes fishing a lot harder.
20: Well, I was going to say that same sediment load is going to impact trout fishing in streams and trout reproduction as well.
0: 100%. You're right.
20: All right. Last but not least, there is a public comment period that is open, and you can make your feelings known about this until September 21st at regulations.gov. That's the website to go to, regulations.gov. You're going to see a tab for special areas, roadless area conservation. You're going to find all sorts of information put out by the Forest Service, but you're not going to hear the information you just heard here from David. So if you want to make your thoughts known to support or not support the roadless rule revision, go to regulations.gov. You've got till September 21st to do so. Your voice does matter, so make it heard. And if you want to protect our hunting, if you want to protect our outdoor recreation, if you want to protect our clean waters, you might want to say this isn't a good idea. David, if folks want to find out more about the work the National Wildlife Federation is doing, what's the website they should go to?
0: 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We do everything from butterflies to bull elk and everything in between. Wildlife's our middle name, so we're working on all of it all across the country.
20: That website again, nwf.org. Check it out and get involved. Thanks so much, David.
0: Thank you. Appreciate it.

0: This portion of the show is brought to you by our friends at Henry Repeating Arms. 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It is the Lever Action Supreme Rifle, and it takes lever action rifles to a whole new level. 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There's brand new, innovative iron sights, and it's also really easy to put a red dot or compact scope on top of it, too. 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
8: Daytime highs approaching 63 today under mainly sunny skies. Winds out of the northwest, 5 to 10 miles per hour. Clear skies tonight, lows level off around 44. Thunderstorms likely tomorrow. Daytime highs approaching 61, cloudy skies expected. And that's your forecast. I'm weatherology meteorologist Paul Trombley. Get the latest weather updates online at minnesotadailyweather.com. Currently, it's 46 degrees.
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0: Welcome back to America Outdoors Radio. I'm John Cruz. Did you know the Wild Sheep Foundation is celebrating its 50th anniversary? And with us here to tell you more about it is Keith Balford. He is the Director of Communications for the Wild Sheep Foundation. Keith, welcome to the show.
1: Hey, thank you, John. Appreciate it.
0: Let's talk about this major milestone for this conservation organization. Let's run through the history.
1: So, I mean, if you're doing math, we were established in 1977, and this was a group of folks back then that really got the bug to hunt sheep. There wasn't many of them, not only sheep hunters at the time, but sheep in general. And they were concerned that, you know, if something wasn't done or applied in earnest, that sheep hunting opportunities would be a thing of the past. So they decided to form an organization that dedicated itself to raising funds and providing those funds to wildlife agencies to even actually have a wild sheep program, management, conservation, hire biologists, do the research. Wild sheep were never as abundant as elk and deer back at the turn of the 19th century. Their habitats were limited to the mountains, and their decline was late relative to, you know, other species that we brought back, like elk and deer. They bottomed out in the 1960s, 1970s, when the full effect of human development and the introduction of domestic sheep did its thing. That's the biggest challenge, really, for wild sheep populations is disease transmission from domestic sheep where they interact.
0: You're absolutely right about that. And I think it's important to note the Wild Sheep Foundation is not just about desert bighorn sheep that a lot of folks in the American West are used to seeing. There's several species of sheep that exist in North America. Why don't you run through the different species we're talking about here?
1: Yep, we're actually international as well. So sticking to North America, like you mentioned, we've got four species of sheep, two thin horns and two big horns. So here in Montana and over where you're at in Washington, we have Rocky Mountain bighorn sheep. California bighorn sheep is another version of the Rocky Mountain bighorn sheep. A lot of Oregon has what we call Callies. So that's going to be in the Blues, John Day, Deschutes, River Country. Lower 48 states is primarily bighorn sheep. We've got desert bighorn sheep, which is another bighorn version. That's more in the arid southwest, Nevada, New Mexico, California, Arizona, and down on into Mexico. When you get into thin horn sheep, we've got two, Dall sheep, that's the white ram, and they live in Alaska and Northwest Territories and the Yukon, very upper stretches of British Columbia, but not that many. And then the other thin horn species is a stone sheep, and they exclusively live in British Columbia. There's a few that cross into the Yukon border to the north of BC, but not many.
0: Let's talk about the status of sheep populations now, because your organization has done some great work.
1: Great question. When the organization was found, the best estimate that you could say for bighorn sheep in particular was somewhere between 20 and 25,000. That was it. Dall sheep and stone sheep were doing much better, mainly because of their isolation and distance from any type of disease transmission or severe habitat encroachments. Today, we're looking at north of 90,000 bighorns, Rocky Mountain bighorn and desert bighorn, including Callies. Stone sheep, they're hovering around 8,000 to 9,000. Dall sheep, honestly, I couldn't put a finger on that number and wouldn't want to guess. But overall, sheep are doing way better than they were, but it's really down to distinct population segments. Some are increasing, some are stable, and some are decreasing. And so we've got, you know, successes and we still have challenges, mainly based on jurisdiction where they're at. If you look at Oregon, the populations in the Grand Ronde and the Deschutes are booming. Right. In fact, to the point where we're actually moving some surplus sheep out of those drainages and helping to reestablish populations elsewhere or enhance populations that may have seen some declines. And it's all about habitat. Good habitat, water, good grazing, separation from domestic sheep so disease can't find its way into wild populations. That's the secret sauce.
0: Well, let's talk about Sheep Show. It happens every year in Reno. Next year, it's going to be February 3rd through the 6th. We're celebrating 50 years of the Wild Sheep Foundation. Where's it going to happen at, and what are some of the special events that are going to happen?
1: Yeah, great question. So, like you mentioned, those dates were in Reno. We've been in Reno. Reno's kind of our home for the Sheep Show, has been. I think this is the 39th or 40th Sheep Show, and the vast majority of those have been in Reno. Our members love Reno. It's easy to get to, relatively inexpensive compared to, you know, a Vegas or something like that. And it's our main event. This is where we raise the most money. It's a convention. It's an expo. We have the Reno Sparks Convention Center. We'll have over 100,000 square feet of exhibitor space. This is everything you can imagine that would be associated with big game hunting, specifically in North America. We do have some international exhibitors, but for the most part, it's sheep, as you would imagine, but also elk, deer, antelope, moose, caribou, bear, all of the mountain big game species are represented there. And then obviously all the major consumer brands that produce products for sportsmen, they'll all be exhibiting. We have nightly banquets and auctions, free seminars, live demonstrations, our famous Less Than One Club. Our purpose is to put and keep wild sheep on the mountain. That's kind of the published mantra, if you will. But we're also keenly interested in putting more sheep hunters on the mountain. So we give away sheep hunts. And the Less Than One Club is a place where that gets done. Anybody that's never successfully harvested a sheep, if they're a Less Than One Club member, they're eligible to get drawn for one of seven hunts that will be given away there. Special events, a lot of different, you know, tweaks, some 50-year look-back things. We're doing a sheep camp 1977, where we're rolling back drink prices back to 1977. That ought to be interesting. We've added a Sheep Week Day at the Range, which is on Wednesday before the show starts. That's at a local shooting facility there in Reno, where it's open to the public. All our exhibitors that have, you know, firearms, optics, ammo, anything shooting related, will be out there allowing people to shoot and handle and play with and ask questions. Then a lot of little special events. If you've been to the Sheep Show before, and we always encourage people to come, it's unique. It's a family atmosphere. It's just fun. I mean, there's a lot going on in 3 days, and you can't see it all, but you can try.
0: Well, we're going to have to leave it at that. But, folks, make plans to attend the 2027 Sheep Show in Reno, Nevada, February 3rd through the 6th. What is the website folks should go to, Keith?
1: WildSheepFoundation.org. You'll see a drop down that says Sheep Show, and our registration link is there. Hotels are going to be hard to come by. If you're planning on coming from out of town, I wouldn't blink on getting hotels. We've got four hotels that are under our room block. The Peppermill is our host hotel. That's where our banquets are, but we also use the Grand Sierra, the Atlantis as well. You can register at any time, but I'd get your room. That's going to be a sellout. And then if you're certainly looking for evening banquets, those are going to sell out fast as well.
0: The website to go to, wildsheepfoundation.org. 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Sign up for the 50th anniversary Sheep Show today. And don't miss out. It's going to be a lot of fun in Reno, February 3rd through the 6th. Keith, thanks for sharing this with us today. And congratulations on reaching this major milestone.
1: Thank you. I appreciate the opportunity to chat with you, John.
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8: News. I'm Deborah Valentine. Wisconsin Republican gubernatorial candidate Tom Tiffany posting to X that the small plane he was a passenger on made an emergency water landing in Lake Washoe Saturday night after the plane lost power.
9: He says the aircraft lost power as it was preparing to land at Wausau downtown airport, forcing the emergency landing.
8: Fox's Claudia Cowan. Indonesian rescuers say about 140 passengers are missing. At least 102 have been rescued after a ferry carrying more than 240 people overturned in the Java Sea. President Trump wrapping up his two-day visit to Ireland today. He met with political and business leaders Saturday.
10: I'm pleased to say that Ireland is now the sixth largest source of foreign direct investment in the United States, with nearly $392 billion invested in 2025.
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14: Daytime highs approaching 63 today under mainly sunny skies. Winds out of the northwest, 5 to 10 miles per hour. Clear skies tonight, lows level off around 44. Thunderstorms likely tomorrow. Daytime highs approaching 61. Cloudy skies expected. And that's your forecast. I'm weatherology meteorologist Paul Frombly. Get the latest weather updates online at minnesotadailyweather.com. Currently, it's 46 degrees.
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0: Welcome back to America Outdoors Radio. I'm John Cruz. We continue to broadcast from America's first national park. That would be Yellowstone National Park. Had a great day exploring all sorts of places, especially places with thermal features. And we've seen some wildlife, too. We've had a great time. My guide is Rod Tripp. He is the man behind Grubstake Expeditions located in Cody, Wyoming. Rob, thanks for a great day in the park and welcome to the show.
16: How you doing, John? It's a great day. Thanks for hooking up with us. And, yeah, we're going to have more fun tomorrow.
0: You know, this is my fourth time in Yellowstone National Park. Came here the first time as a kid at 11. Came here twice as an adult. Did it on my own. Had a great time every time. But I've got to tell you, going with a guide, especially a guide like you who lives in the area, you live in Cody, Wyoming, you recreate here in the park, you have for years, it adds a whole new level It's just a much better experience than trying to plan your trip and base it off a visit to the National Park Service website.
16: Yeah, I mean, having 40 years of experience watching the ecosystem change, you have that to relate to the customers. But also, as you're moving through the day, there's issues that come up, and you have to be able to respond to them, such as, for example, today, there was a two-hour bison jam out in Hayden. So we went the other way and pretty much travel through the park traffic-free. And so with a guide, he knows how to move you through the park, stay away from the crowds, get to the little hidey spots, but especially to get you to the secret bathrooms.
0: We'll talk about that in a minute. And that is a great thing about going with a guide. Something else I want to talk about is beating the traffic, because that's a big deal here. You know, a lot of folks come through West Yellowstone. I've come that way a couple times. It always takes more time than you want. Same thing with coming through Gardner. I've come that way too, had the same experience. We came through the east entrance by Cody, Wyoming. It was smooth sailing all the way to our first stop at the fishing bridge. And right after that, we went to West Thumb and got to see all the hot springs and paint pots there.
16: Yeah, coming through the East Gate, you get to go through from Cody to the East Gate, the most beautiful 52 miles in America, according to Teddy Roosevelt. So you get this gorgeous drive even before you get to the park. Oftentimes, I've seen all the critters before you get to the park. You've seen grizzly bears, wolves, without the park crowds. Conversely, you go through West, yeah, you're right next to the park, but now you're having to fight an hour or two worth of traffic lines just to get into the park. And then you're on a long line going to Madison, and if something steps out of the woods, that long line stops and backs up all the way to the gate. So it's really a gamble coming in through that West, whereas you go through the East Gate, and it's just a gorgeous drive, nobody at the gate, boom, you're in the park.
0: Let's talk more about the advantages of going with a guide. Now, there's two ways to do it. You can go like the six of us did in your van, and it's a very intimate experience, and you're maneuverable enough that you can go places where others cannot or don't know about, or you can go in a charter bus. And charter buses are great. They service a lot of people, but it's a whole different animal going through Yellowstone National Park on a charter bus with 30 plus of your best friends.
16: Yeah, the charter bus experience, and we do step on guides with them too, it's much different because you don't have the small vehicle where you can turn off. Maybe there's a bear jam and there's some parking there so you can pull over, watch that grizzly bear for a while, or maybe a pack of wolves on a carcass. It's rare when you're in a bus where you

0: by having Bob Richard, who's a third-generation tour guide. He started this company. He still trains all of our guides. And so we get his perspective as well. And he learned from his grandfather that took people in on horse and buggy. So you get a totally different level that you're not going to find in any guidebook.
1: Something else I like is the fact that you get your meals. So, you know, if you're staying at a hotel, you can usually get a breakfast to go, or you can get a muffin or continental breakfast. Or if you want, you can have the breakfast, because the great thing about going with you is it's the client's schedule. It's not like a charter bus where we're leaving at 6 in the morning and we're coming back at 6 at night. It's really up to your clients what time they want to leave and what they want to do before they leave and what time they want to get back to the hotel or wherever they're staying.
0: Yeah, and, you know, we've learned that the best way to do it is, you know, we're bringing our food with us. We're bringing our lunch with us. We've got snacks all day. Customers custom order their lunch, and is what that gets you is flexibility. You're not having to go to a cafeteria with a line for an hour and a half. You don't go to Old Faithful and wait in line and spend 2 hours at Old Faithful because you're just trying to get lunch. We're having lunch on a picnic table next to a babbling brook underneath the pine trees with a fox running by.
1: It's absolutely fabulous out here, folks, and especially doing it with Grubstake Expeditions. Something else we got to mention here is some of the secret stuff you know. So this is going to sound silly, but you go to one of these places like, you know, the Inn at Old Faithful or Canyon Village, and there's just hundreds, if not a couple thousand people milling around. A lot of them have one thing in mind. They've been on the road. They want to use the restroom. You know where to go where you don't have to wait in line.
0: Yeah, you know, and it's funny, when I've got customers and we're doing a trip and we take them to a bathroom that's clean, marble countertops, flush toilets, the husband really appreciates his wife being taken care of like that. We're not in an outhouse. We're not snuggling up next to a tree. We know the secret bathrooms, too. Sometimes we show up to a hotel and that bathroom's getting slammed. Come on, folks, let's go to the secret bathroom.
1: Today we spent a lot of time seeing the thermal features, and, you know, we got to see Old Faithful, and I think everybody knows about Old Faithful. Draws a great crowd, and for good reason. But we also got to see the Grand Prismatic Spring, another place, and we actually got to go on a 2-mile hike to an overlook. I have been to Grand Prismatic before on just a very short boardwalk to get there, but the mile-long hike to the overlook, it gives you a whole other perspective, and it's just spectacular.
0: Yeah, and there's a lot more of those out there as well. And I call them ooh-ah spots, because when the folks get to the spot, they start going, ooh-ah. And so there's several of those. And because I've been doing this for a while, I kind of know exactly where to bring people, what time to get them there, when's the best picture. And that view of Grand Prismatic is just spectacular. It's like nothing on this planet.
1: Something else I love about our trip is you're taking us on some shortcuts into places that most of the tourists don't know about. They might be on the map, but they're not main roads, and most of the tourists stick to the main road. So I love that. I love some of the waterfalls and some of the places you've taken us that most people will never see in Yellowstone National Park. And I love the fact that you are very in tune with the wildlife here. You know when and where to look for bears, when and where to look for wolves, when and where to look for elk and bison. Well, okay, anybody can find the bison. But, you know, I mean, the fact that you're so in tune, it gives your clients a much better chance of having a great wildlife watching encounter.
0: Yeah, there's one thing to know where they're at, but also you got to spot them. And I've been driving down the road, and there's a wolf trotting along the edge of the forest. And we stop, we're watching this wolf, and all the folks ahead of us keep going, and the customer asks, how come these guys didn't stop? And it's, well, they didn't see the wolf, because animals travel along the edge of the forest, and if you're not looking there in the shadows, you're going to miss it. And oftentimes, people miss it when it's right in front of them.
1: Well, folks, I can tell you from experience today, Rod has some very good eyesight. And if you're looking to really up your experience in Yellowstone National Park, I'd really recommend going on a guided trip with Grubstake Expeditions. The website to go to, really easy, grubstakeexpeditions.com, grubstakeexpeditions.com. Rod and his wife, Susie, they are based in Cody, Wyoming. They also offer trips outside the park that are definitely worthwhile. We went on one to the Bighorn Canyon National Recreation Area to see wild horses and bighorn sheep and taking the views there. That was amazing. And he offers other adventures as well. The website again, grubstakeexpeditions.com. Check it out. Plan your

0: 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Rod, thanks so much for a wonderful experience, and thanks for sharing it with us today on America Outdoors Radio.
1: You're welcome, John. Thanks so much for having me.
0: You've heard me talk about WorkSharp tools and knife sharpeners, tool sharpeners, and kitchen cutlery sharpeners they have available, but don't take it from me. 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
9: Daytime highs approaching 63 today. Under mainly sunny skies, winds out of the northwest, 5 to 10 miles per hour. Clear skies tonight, lows level off around 44. Thunderstorms likely tomorrow. Daytime highs approaching 61, cloudy skies expected. And that's your forecast. I'm weatherology meteorologist Paul Frombly. Get the latest weather updates online at MinnesotaDailyWeather.com. Currently, it's 46 degrees.
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0: Welcome back to America Outdoors Radio. I'm John Cruz. We continue to broadcast from beautiful Yellowstone National Park. And right now, it's sunset at Mammoth Hot Springs. It's one of the main areas of the park. It's just south of Gardner, Montana. And I just had a fantastic dinner. And the person I had dinner with is Tom Walton. He's in charge of marketing for Xanterra. Now, Xanterra, they run all the lodges, they run all the restaurants, and they do a whole lot more here in Yellowstone National Park. Todd, welcome to the show.
11: Hey, thanks so much, Sean. Glad to be here.
0: Let's start off and talk a little bit about Mammoth Hot Springs in relationship to the park. Now, number one, there is a big tourist attraction here. It is the hot springs. Tell our listeners about it and how they can explore it when they're here.
11: Absolutely. So what we have here is Mammoth Hot Springs, and the main thermal feature is what's called the terraces. And it is an amazing, absolutely unique thermal feature. Yellowstone is happy to say that we have over 50% of the world's thermal features accessible to the public that you can see. So the terraces is very interesting because it bubbles up and it grows about 2 feet a year and expands. And it's covered in boardwalks. So as a visitor, you can come and explore it on your own. There's many tours you can take. And it's a truly unique experience just to walk around the terraces itself. And Mammoth Hot Springs is the original Fort Yellowstone when the Army was in charge of the National Park Service, because Yellowstone is the world's first national park. The original superintendent was back east in Washington, D.C. And so with a lot of the poaching and some of the issues that they were having in the early years, Fort Yellowstone was established here, the north end of the park in Mammoth Hot Springs.
0: And you're going to see all of those old military buildings that are right here. So you've got some real history. You've got the hot springs right here. You've got wildlife, too. Now, Mammoth Hot Springs is known for their elk herd. And it was funny. When we were having dinner, I mentioned, this is the first time I've been to Yellowstone and to Mammoth Hot Springs where I have not seen the elk. Lo and behold, we walk outside of the restaurant, and there is a huge bull elk grazing right outside.
11: That's the truth. Yeah, that's number 24. He's a spicy male. He's kind of getting up there in age, but he has definitely got his harem here in Mammoth Hot Springs. And we do have sort of a local herd that comes through about this time. The elk rut is going to start here. Middle of September is usually when it kicks off. The bison rut is currently going on, and you'll see a lot of that happening. Sometimes the bison come into Mammoth. Sometimes they stay out in Lamar Valley or Hayden Valley or some of the bigger, wider areas of the park. But elk really congregate here in Mammoth. And so the fall is a great time to come and visit. It's a great time to experience the wildlife. But keep your distance. Stay at least 75 feet away. And if the elk get spicy, they are not afraid to put a hole in your car or put a hole in you.
0: And they're very big, folks. They are not to be trifled with. And, you know, it's so easy to think that they're tame, because a lot of times they're literally laying down on the grass right here on the old grounds of Fort Yellowstone. But their attitude can turn in a minute, and number 24's attitude can turn in a minute. So keep your distance at least 75 feet, 25 yards away. Listen to the staff. Listen to the rangers if they have any instructions for you regarding getting too close to the animals. Let's turn our attention to this beautiful lodge that you have at Mammoth Hot Springs. Now, this is my fourth time here, and the lodge has definitely changed. It has undergone some major changes since my first visit as a young lad in the late 1970s.
11: Absolutely. Yeah, in 2018 and 2019, we did a major renovation here to the Mammoth Hotel, and you're still not going to see any TVs. We don't have internet in the rooms. There is common area internet, but generally speaking, internet cell phone service is pretty hard to find throughout Yellowstone National Park.
0: There's a reason for that, too. I love this about not just Xanterra, but just about every national park lodge you go to. There's no TV, there's no internet, because for the love of toast, people, you're at one of America's finest gems and national parks. Get outside and enjoy everything that there is for you. That's the whole reason you're here. It's not to sit on your phone, it's not to sit on your laptop, it's to go outside. And it's definitely not to watch TV and watch reruns of Yellowstone. You're in Yellowstone, so get out there into Yellowstone and explore it. All right, rant over. But as for the rooms, though, again, they've definitely been renovated. They're very clean. They're very nice. They're quite spacious. Can't say enough good things about them. And you've got some really nice common areas in the lodge as well.
11: Absolutely. In addition to the Mammoth Hotel, the Mammoth Hot Springs Hotel, which was renovated in 2018-19, like you said, we kept a lot of the original features, but they are modernized. They're definitely a very comfortable way to stay. We also have cabins behind the hotel for those looking for a little bit more rustic experience, and there's a variety of campgrounds throughout the park. So no matter how you want to experience Yellowstone, please come to Yellowstone, visit it however you want. With the hotel, we have the map room, which is a great common area inside. And we've got espresso, we've got a bar in there, and we have an amazing wooden map that you can see the original rail routes. You can see, you know, it's an old map. It's all native wood to the United States. It's a beautiful piece of history that if you come to Mammoth, you definitely have to check into the map room.
0: And two things to note. Number one, they also have entertainment on quite a few evenings in the summer. Matter of fact, there was someone playing the piano tonight before I went to dinner. And number two, these common areas of the hotels, they're open to the public. You don't have to be staying here to enjoy portions of the Mammoth Hot Springs Hotel.
11: The hotel is open to the public, and it is all the world's first national park. It is all for the people, for everybody to enjoy. So even if you're not staying in the hotel, come in, enjoy the space, enjoy a little piece of history, and explore Yellowstone. We've got lots of common areas, whether it's picnic areas. We've got what's called the Parade Field, which is across from the Mammoth Hot Springs Hotel, which was the original Army Parade Field, truly. They were, you know, march back and forth and do the parades for the officers and whatnot. It's since been overgrown. It's a lot of sagebrush, but there's picnic tables. There's a lot of great common areas for families to come and kick back and enjoy and run around a little bit. There's also the National Park Service visitor centers, but everything here is open to the people.
0: Last thing I want to mention, we've only got a minute to talk about it, which is not fair. That's the wonderful restaurants you have here at Mammoth Hot Springs. Now, I've been to national park dining facilities before, and sometimes it's underwhelming. At least it has been in the past. Not tonight. Oh, my gosh. We had an appetizer of smoked trout dip that was absolutely delicious, and then I got to try for the very first time bison filet mignon with potatoes and fresh green beans. It was absolutely delicious, and I understand it's all locally sourced.
11: We do try to create a menu that's 70% or above within 500 miles of all of our eateries here for all of Zantara, actually. So it doesn't matter if you're coming to Yellowstone or you're going to the Grand Canyon or Oasis at Death Valley or even Glacier. Our sustainability goals are all around locally sourced and, you know, really finding those local purveyors of food that we can work with that are going to be good partners of ours. So, yes, the bison filet is amazing. The trout comes from Idaho, which is just up the road. We have a variety of dishes that are seasonal, like halibut or salmon that come in from Alaska or Washington or Oregon, kind of depending. But, yeah, we really pride ourselves on our sustainability and our menu that really goes back to that 500-mile radius of where we're based.
0: And, folks, it's not just filet mignon here. There's plenty of options for whatever your price range is. And that includes alcoholic beverages, too. And there's quite a few of those that will not break the bank either. I think you'll be surprised at how affordable some of those options are. We've got to go. But as we do, I know that if folks want to book a stay here or any other lodge in Yellowstone National Park, they need to do it far in advance. And you can start booking 13 months in advance. What's the website folks should go to find out more about booking a stay at the Mammoth Hot Springs Hotel and visiting this wonderful place?
11: It is YellowstoneNationalParkLodges.com, and that is for all of the lodging within Yellowstone National Park. So whether it's at Grant Village at the South End, Old Faithful, Lake, or here in Mammoth Hot Springs, YellowstoneNationalParkLodges.com. We also offer a variety of activities, whether it's tours or, you know, the Roosevelt Cookout, things like that, Wild West Adventures. Anything that you want to know, it's the best source for information.
0: 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Todd, thanks so much for sharing this with us today. I really appreciate it.
11: Thank you so much, Sean. It's my pleasure.
0: It's time to wrap things up, and I hope you enjoyed our visit to Yellowstone National Park today, as well as our conversations with our other great guests. 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Until next time, here's hoping you are blessed. Here's hoping you're healthy. And do remember this. It is your country and your outdoors, so get out there and enjoy it.
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9: Daytime highs approaching 63 today. Under mainly sunny skies, winds out of the northwest, 5 to 10 miles per hour. Clear skies tonight, lows level off around 44. Thunderstorms likely tomorrow. Daytime highs approaching 61, cloudy skies expected. And that's your forecast. I'm weatherology meteorologist Paul Frombly. Get the latest weather updates online at minnesotadailyweather.com. Currently, it's 46 degrees.
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14: Trump is expected back at the White House tonight after a weekend trip to Ireland. He's attending the final round of the Irish Open at his oceanfront golf club in Doonbeg. Yesterday, he made headlines when he said he would like to see a united Ireland. He was also met by crowds of protesters in Dublin. Europe has been put on notice by the leader of Russia.
15: Russian President Vladimir Putin out with a new warning to the West. He says sending European troops into Ukraine would amount to a direct conflict with Russia. This after some European leaders backed a potential peacekeeping force. It's a prospect Moscow has repeatedly described as unacceptable. Putin is also denying Russia poses any threat to Europe. The warning comes amid continued strikes between Russia and Ukraine.
14: Fox's Claudia Cowan. Overnight in Ukraine, at least 8 civilians were killed in Russian strikes. A major oil pipeline in Saudi Arabia remains out of commission.
16: Concerns growing over potential disruptions to the global oil supply after Saudi Arabia shut down a key oil pipeline following a drone attack launched from Iraq. The nearly 750-mile east-west pipeline was helping the Saudis bypass the heretofore blocked Strait of Hormuz. Saudi Arabia says it won't retaliate, at least for now, following a request from Iraq's prime minister. President Trump, meantime, claims Iran was probably behind it. This comes as Houthi militants make advances in Yemen, where they apparently captured an island in the middle of the vital Bab el-Mandeb Strait.
14: Fox's Kevin Cork. A desperate rescue effort in the waters off Indonesia. At least 140 people are missing after a ferry overturned in the Java Sea. Waves were as high as 10 feet. 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
14: an emergency in the air involving Republican Congressman and Wisconsin gubernatorial candidate Tom Tiffany. A small plane carrying the lawmaker was forced to make an emergency water landing last night after losing power. Tiffany and the pilot were able to swim to the shore of Lake Wausau. They both suffered minor injuries. Police say a trespasser tried to enter the home of former Vice President Kamala Harris and her husband Friday night. Fox's Deborah Valentine has the story.
1: The Los Angeles Sheriff's Department says the mystery woman took an Uber to Harris's home and contacted security. After being told she couldn't stay, she returned again, prompting a call to police about a possible trespasser. Police took a report at the scene. TMZ reported the woman was not arrested or cited. A Harris spokesperson says neither Harris nor second gentleman Doug Emhoff were at home at the time. Harris's Secret Service protection was revoked last August by President Trump. Los Angeles police say they're stepping up patrols around the Harris property. Deborah Valentine, Fox News.
14: A woman was set on fire at a gas station in Florida. Fox's Krista Mayo with the disturbing details.
2: Police in St. Petersburg say the woman was pumping fuel into her car at a mobile station when a stranger came up and asked to use her cell phone. The woman let her, but then the suspect asked for money and the woman refused. Police say 41-year-old Eleanor Crawford then set the gas nozzle on fire, which ignited the victim's car up in flames. The woman suffered second-degree burns on her neck and back and is in serious condition. Crawford faces attempted murder and arson charges. Chris DeMeo, Fox News.
14: Anticipation at the U.S. Open. The men's final will pit American Ben Shelton against world number one Alexander Zverev. Shelton is looking to become the first American man since Andy Roddick in 2003 to win a Grand Slam singles title. Pam

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3: North Country weather.
4: Ample sunshine expected today, with daytime highs approaching 63. Northwesterly winds, 8 to 15 miles per hour. Clear skies again tonight. Lows dip down to about 40. Storms likely tomorrow. Daytime highs approaching 61. Cloudy skies expected. And that's your forecast. I'm weatherology meteorologist Paul Frombly. Get the latest weather updates online at minnesotadailyweather.com. Right now, 46.
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10: 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And our archives are on there as well, so you could check those out too. We have a special guest joining us in this first hour, and it is Kimberly Moore. We'll be going with her in just a second. This is Talkin' Pets.

0: Moore is a senior attorney in Washington, D.C., and an expert on animal law. She is the author of The Case of Legal Protection of Animals, Humanity's Shared Destiny with the Animal Kingdom, and is a fellow of the Oxford Center for Animal Ethics. 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The center comprises more than 100 academic fellows worldwide. Professor Andrew Lindsay, director of the Oxford Center for Animal Ethics, is the subject of a new documentary called The Animal Thing. You can reach Kimberly Moore at her website, oxfordanimalethics.com/home, and her social media is at Oxford Animal Ethics. I want to welcome onto the program right now, Kimberly Moore. Hi, Kimberly. How are you?
1: Thank you so much. I'm very well. Thank you for having me.
0: It's great to have you on with us, and I'm very fascinated with the subject of AI right now, as I think the world is, because I'm sure that you saw this week on the news that from Anthropics, one of the organizations big on AI, said that AI may end the world in 10 years.
1: Yes, I did hear that.
0: Yeah. Before we get into more topics on the animal side, how do you feel about that? Do you think that's possible?
1: I think given the trajectory, it's a real risk that we should take into account, certainly. I mean, I think the knowledge is growing exponentially, as is our capacity. So, and it sort of falls in line with my research of how, you know, our own behaviors lead to consequences that are not ideal. And that has been, you know, the focus of my research mostly for animals. But now this week, as you point out, we see we're having the same issue, even a threat to our own species. So it's something definitely to take seriously.
0: You know, it's weird because I've been a movie critic as well as I've been hosting the show for 36 years on animals. And it is my passion. It's really my heart. And but I've been doing movies, and I'm a movie critic for about 34 years. And, you know, I said this many times on the show and off the air that for some reason movies tend to reflect real life. And, you know, look at Dolly, the cloned sheep. I mean, these movies came out about cloning, and then all of a sudden the news came out they cloned a sheep. And then all of a sudden for years now we've had the movie Terminator.
1: Yes.
0: Now we've got AI that people are afraid we're going down that road.
1: And, you know, we also have movies where animals are talking, and also in the news was, you know, discussions about how AI can be used to enhance or even to engage in communication with animals. So we really have to wonder, you know, if we do get to that level where we can communicate with animals, what on earth would they have to say to us?
0: Exactly. Do we want to know?
2: I can't wait for that.
0: Yeah. Well, by the way, I want to introduce you, Kim, to also on with this is Julian Sidlow, our trainer. And,
2: hi, Kim.
0: And
2: also, it's a pleasure to meet you.
0: Also, pleasure. Philip Staub, our producer.
3: Nice to meet you.
4: Nice to meet you.
0: So, I mean, again, Jilly and I were talking about it before we went on the air, and the topic is just, it's like one of those that I'm like, when I saw it come across my desk about you, I was like, oh, no, this is a definite. So,
2: yes,
0: I mean,
2: definite.
0: This is, it's just so timing. And, you know, with everything going on right now, this is the perfect time to discuss AI. And one of the things that, you know, we've talked about for years on the show is wildlife trafficking and poaching, like the horns on rhinoceros or, you know, the pangolins and so on and so forth. Like, how does AI help to combat that?
1: Well, I mean, like any technology, it really depends on how we use it. So AI can be extremely helpful. I was reading about technology that they use in forest that will pick up sort of the sounds of poachers and even, you know, sounds of animals that may be in distress. So there's certainly ways that the technology can be used for the benefit of animals, but at the same time, you know, like all technology, there can be bad uses as well. So the last thing we want is for AI to be used to, you know, promote or somehow protect, you know, wildlife trafficking. That's something that we really want to get rid of for many reasons. So I guess, you know, it really depends on how we approach the technology and what we do with it.
0: Well, that's the scary part. I mean, I think there's people out there that want to use the technology for positive ways, but I think there's, of course, you know, you have the other side of your hand, which those are the people that want to use it not the right way, if you know what I mean.
1: Sure, and I think technology tends to get ahead of laws. So before we even, you know, I think lawmakers are struggling. How do you even go about regulating this industry because it's so extraordinarily complex? They almost speak different languages, the tech people versus the lawmakers. So I think they're struggling just with the larger AI, you know, to begin with. How do you even get to a point where you understand the technology enough where you can regulate it?
0: Yeah, you know, you think that government, for instance, would look at all angles before they do something, you know, in terms of like, oh, you know, let's create this source. But what happens if it goes wrong? It almost seems like they don't ask themselves what if. And it right now, according, you know, and I'm just quoting that Anthropic employee, that they didn't do that. So now there's a chance that, you know, it could end the world. I mean, if AI was able to take control of our computers, which apparently that's what they're saying it's able to do, it could take control of our entire lives. And it's already bad enough that, you know, if you're on a program on your phone, you really don't know what's real and what's fake anymore.
1: Yes, and that's a really big problem on social media because there's so many animal videos now, and you know, half of them are probably being generated with AI. Some of them show animals being abused. Some of them show animal rescues that never happened. So I think you're absolutely right. It's hard at this point to even know what is real and what's not. And I know that there's a push to get sort of videos labeled as AI, and tech companies are trying to do that, but they're not always successful, and it's not required at this point.
0: Well, we have many more questions. We're going to talk more as we move on. We're speaking with Kimberly Moore. The number is 818-818-6401. 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
10: Ample sunshine expected today, with daytime highs approaching 63. Northwesterly winds 8 to 15 miles per hour. Clear skies again tonight. Lows dip down to about 40. Storms likely tomorrow. Daytime highs approaching 61. Cloudy skies expected. And that's your forecast. I'm weatherology meteorologist Paul Frombly. Get the latest weather updates online at minnesotadailyweather.com. Right now, 46.
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child was hospitalized after being bitten by an estimated 9 to 12 foot alligator while swimming at Wiquiwachi Preserve in Hernando County, Florida, an area where swimming is prohibited. The child suffered puncture wounds in the arm and leg, but authorities said the injuries were not life-threatening. After the attack, the child and several other people became stranded on a sandbar. Hernando County Fire Rescue and Sheriff deputies used an airboat to reach the group, provide medical care, and bring them to safety. A licensed wildlife trapper was called in and placed traps for the alligator. While the Florida Fish and Wildlife Conservation Commission is investigating the incident and the swimming violation, wildlife experts stress that Florida has about 1.3 million alligators, an estimate only, and urge people to swim only in designated areas. They also warn against feeding alligators and allowing children or pets too close to the water's edge. And if you're a resident between Florida and southern Tennessee, this means swimming pools, ponds, rivers, lakes, creeks, and even brackish water. So beware. This message from wildlife officials is simple. Obey posted restrictions and never swim in areas where alligators may be present. Reporting for Talking Pets, I'm Jalen Sidlow.

0: And once again, you're listening to Talkin' Pets. We're speaking with Kimberly Moore, USA animal law expert and Oxford Center for Animal Ethics fellow. Kimberly Moore believes that AI presents a once-in-a-generation opportunity to rethink humanity's relationship with animals, wildlife, and the ecosystems on which we all depend. So, Kimberly, what about in terms of like deforestation and habitat destruction, which there's a lot of that going on in this world right now, and it's a shame. But how is AI going to help in those instances?
1: Well, AI can hopefully help us think outside the box in ways that we have not considered, because right now we have, we had a crisis 20 years ago. So now we're at the point where, you know, people are starting to doubt whether we even can address the crisis, including, you know, climate changes and deforestation and water scarcity. But hopefully AI can help us think about how to manage habitats better, how to avoid, you know, with fragmented forests that impact migration routes of animals and other adverse impacts to ecosystems and animals. So there's a lot of ways people are thinking about using AI, but we still have a way to go, and we're not at the stage where these have been implemented quite yet.
0: So I've tried, for instance, plant-based meat. I've had veggie burgers and so on and so forth. And I've, as we all know, Burger King has or had, I'm not sure if they still do, a burger that tastes like the meat burger. I've had it. I don't know if it's because of the lettuce, tomato, and onion, but it did taste very similar in my mind. But how is AI getting, how are they getting involved with the development of cultivated and plant-based meat?
1: Well, we're at the point now where we call it cultured or plant-based or lab-grown meat. It's simply taking the cells of an animal. AI is assisting with, you know, formulas and the methodology, but taking cells and essentially growing meat inside a clean laboratory setting. So that does a number of things. First, you avoid the whole factory farming, degradation of the environment, the pollution of waterways, and so forth. But AI can help us get to the point where we have a healthier meat option without all of the adverse negative environmental impact that we currently have.
0: So
1: now, I will say 5 or 6 states have actually banned cultivated meat for political reasons, so it's not available in every state, but there is discussion and dialogue continuing about the role that this can play in our economy.
0: There's been a lot of speculation on lab-grown meat. Now, I know that they're actually going to be using it, or maybe they are. I think they might be already, for pet foods. But some people that I've talked to, and even on the show here, are afraid of it because of what it contains, possibly. Do you think that that's going to be an issue?
1: Well, I think that over time, these products are going to get better and better. So, I mean, there are ingredients in every single food product. When you buy a hamburger from Burger King, like you say, it probably has 40 to 50 ingredients in there, preservatives and other things. So I think, you know, that's a larger issue that goes to the quality of our food in general. But like sort of, you know, meat products, I think we should also be mindful what goes in to the alternatives as well. But again, I think the promise is that we're going to save ourselves a lot of headache down the road, because we're simply running out of areas where we can raise cattle, and, you know, we're basically having to trade off forest for pastures to raise cattle, or we're importing them into other countries. And as you know, that has a whole bunch of issues in and of itself. So I think, you know, I think we're improving every single day. We're getting closer to the goal of having sort of that clean meat that we would like to see. And I think we'll get there.
0: I mean, I like the aspect of the clean meat, definitely. But then again, you know, it's like, do you think it could cause a problem that if we're not, well, kind of opens up Pandora's box. What about the cattle industry and the farmers, which actually they're kind of depleting more and more as time goes on. But, you know, there still are cattle ranches out there, of course, that are used for meat. And then what about in terms of, like, you know, animals end up having young? Could it be overpopulation of cattle and pigs and, you know, animals that normally people would eat?
1: Well, I think eventually as we move to a clean meat model, we will stop breeding so many animals. So right now we probably consume 1 billion animals a year, even more around the globe. If you add in fish, it's probably in the trillions. So I think it's the overbreeding, especially how they're growing chickens today with hormones and antibiotics.
0: Yeah.
1: And you know, this creates all sorts of antibiotic-resistant risk to us that the CDC has warned us about, the World Health Organization has warned us about. I mean, I think it's in our best interest to look for safer, cleaner alternatives, knowing that, you know, it won't come overnight. There's a process in place. As those products get refined and get better and better, the argument for those will get stronger and stronger.
0: I want to ask you, Kimberly, can you stay on with us longer?
1: Of course I can.
0: Sounds great. I've got several other questions, and I do want to ask you, and if you can answer it in like 30 seconds, but if you can explain, what is Oxford Animal Ethics?
1: It's a research institute. It's multidisciplinary, so researchers, professors, academics from all over the world work there. They come once a year. There's a summer school. We collaborate. We trade ideas. We motivate, and we learn from each other.
0: Sounds good. We're going to take a little break. We're going to come back with Kimberly Moore. She's senior attorney in Washington, D.C., and expert on animal law. And she is the author of The Case for the Legal Protection of Animals, Humanity's Shared Destiny with the Animal Kingdom. If you've got a question or a comment, give us a call at 818-818-6401. Again, that's 818-818-6401. I'm John Patch.
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6: Ample sunshine expected today with daytime highs approaching 63. Northwesterly winds 8 to 15 miles per hour. Clear skies again tonight. Lows dip down to about 40. Storms likely tomorrow. Daytime highs approaching 61. Cloudy skies expected. And that's your forecast. I'm weatherology meteorologist Paul Trombley. Get the latest weather updates online at minnesotadailyweather.com. Right now, 46.
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6: Ample sunshine expected today, with daytime highs approaching 63. Northwesterly winds 8 to 15 miles per hour. Clear skies again tonight. Lows dip down to about 40. Storms likely tomorrow. Daytime highs approaching 61. Cloudy skies expected. And that's your forecast. I'm weatherology meteorologist Paul Trombley. Get the latest weather updates online at minnesotadailyweather.com. Right now, 46.
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11: To survive. If we take away a small part of our ecosystem, we diminish the life of its structure. As years go on, our wilderness is decreasing. Through man's greed and mismanagement, we are destroying our future. To many, a bird is just something that flies with feathers. But for example, the spotted owl may be just that, learned only through the pages of history books. If we continue to destroy a small bird because of a short-term economic gain, we may as well consider no future for our own offspring. Our plants, our animals, our air, each serve a particular purpose. But through our ignorance, eroded soils, endangered species of all animal life, poisoned water, and foul air will be our gift to the child you have nurtured and loved for so many years. A forest may take days to timber, but think how many years it took to be created into a home for the wild and their offspring. If man can fly to the moon, surely we can discover new ways to continue a life balanced with the environment. If we can create a job by cutting a tree down, we can also create one by planting a tree as well. Make the future worth living for our children. Let them have some of the benefits you have now. Let them know, see, and understand what wild, in its natural environment, truly means.

0: I'll be back. I think everybody knows that quote from the Terminator. But we're speaking right now with not the Terminator. We're speaking with author Kimberly Moore, senior attorney, Washington, D.C., fellow of the Oxford Center for Animal Ethics and author of The Case for the Legal Protection of Animals, Humanity's Shared Destiny with the Animal Kingdom. So, Kimberly, I want to ask you also, it seems like over the last year, 2 years, diseases have, been everywhere. I mean, our food, you know, there's been salmonella, listeria, you know, and of course the measles are up and everything seems to be going on. Now I heard through the grapevine that COVID is going to be doing another resurgence. I don't know if it's because we're less monitored because of what happened with the government, but what about in terms of AI? How would AI play a part in zoonotic disease outbreaks and future pandemics?
1: Well, I think AI can certainly help predict future pandemics. It can certainly help tell us what the risks are, what the risky behaviors are that can lead to another pandemic like COVID-19. I think the $60 million question is, are we going to listen? And we know that most disease outbreaks are zoonotic in nature, meaning they jump from species to species like avian flu or swine flu, and more recently the COVID-19. So I think we need to focus in on what we can do in terms of our behavior. We know that our close relationship with nature, our intrusion into nature, working with wildlife, researching on animals, all that presents extraordinary risk for the outbreak of something like COVID-19. So yes, AI can definitely help identify the risk, but it's up to us to decide what to do with that message.
0: Yeah, it seems like even rabies is on the upswing. There's been a lot of cases, and at a petting zoo recently, it was in the news where a bunch of kids and adults, you know, had to get the inoculation basically for rabies because of the fact that they found that a skunk had bitten a couple of the goats that were at the petting zoo. So it's a scary aspect in the direction the world is going right now, and AI is exciting some people, but it's also some people are being very fearful of it.
1: Yes, and there's definitely, I mean, there's

0: markets or a research lab. And either one of those is you know, a too close relationship with nature in a way that was never intended. So that's what we really need to be mindful of.
1: So what do you think about advanced research in the animal intelligence and communication? You mentioned a little bit earlier, you know, I've been doing the show, like I said, for 36 years, and there was a story that came out in the news, and it was in one of the papers, it was many, many years ago, where they were actually, the government was trying to get gorillas not to just use language through sign language, but they were actually trying to create like a vocal cord area or whatever in gorillas so that they can form speech. As quick as that story came out, as quick as it disappeared. But with AI, you were saying earlier that that could work with communications. It could turn people into Dr. Doolittle, you might say.
0: It sure could. I mean, it would be interesting to know, you know, what animals would have to say about all the things that we do to their habitats and to the oceans. So, yeah, I mean, there's the whole area of animal cognition and intelligence has really exploded in the last couple decades. We are just, you know, from AI and other research tools, we are learning things that we never knew about animals. We're learning they have families, they have social ties, they care for their children much like we do. There's so many parallels between our lives and the lives of animals that we're discovering because of the research in animal cognition and intelligence. So I think that is really what's pushing animal law as a field. That, too, has also exploded in the last two decades. So, yeah, we're learning more and more. AI is helping to push that progress along even quicker. And as a result, we're seeing a massive number of laws around the world. And that's actually what led to my book, because I kept seeing so many laws from every country. It was just like a tidal wave of animal welfare, animal reform, animal sentience laws. And I thought, wow, someone really needs to capture this and, you know, put it pen to paper. So that was sort of the beginning of the book that I wrote.
1: Where can people find your book?
0: It's on Palgrave Macmillan, and actually, if you Google any of the bookstores, it's on Amazon. I saw it at Walmart. I mean, if you just plug in the name, it will come up many different places you can purchase it.
1: And the title is The Case for the Legal Protection of Animals, Humanity's Shared Destiny with the Animal Kingdom.
0: Yes, and this really was to build the case for stronger animal protection laws, because I make the case that things that are good for us are good for animals. We sort of live in this world together. We have the same global crises. We have, you know, scarcity of food, scarcity of water, climate change, deforestation. All these things have adverse impacts to both us and the animal kingdom. So I make the case that the things that we do for animals are really in our best interest to do things, like to avoid deforestation, like you mentioned earlier.
1: So do you ever think that dogs and cats may one day go away, because I'm seeing a resurgence, like this brand new thing of like, oh, get a, you know, an AI puppy, or get a kitten, you know, the AI, or these robots that are on America's Got Talent, for instance. I mean, it seems like they're growing so fast, so quick, and you're seeing advertisements for these mechanical beings that seem to want to take over the world.
0: The robo pets. Yeah, I personally think that they will not be able to compete with our earthly companions. I mean, they are just irreplaceable. People, you know, if they have the one thing to grab in a fire from their home, they're going to grab their pets. Pets are like family. Pets go on vacations.
1: I agree.
0: Pets are, you know, we spend billions of dollars on our companion animals. So I think those are a novelty. They're kind of fun to play with, but I have no doubt that they will not be able to replace our companion animals.
1: From your lips to everybody listening across the world. I hope you're right. So, you know, fascinating conversation. And do you believe also, we touched on it, to strengthen and modernize the animal protection laws, we definitely need those laws in action, because there is so much animal cruelty out there, more than we've ever seen before, and possibly and probably because there's more news on it, more social media on it than there ever was before as well.
0: Yeah, I mean, I think with social media, what's happening is people are becoming aware of the extent to which animals are abused and exploited. So, I mean, I spent 10 years researching, you know, what actually happens to animals in research labs, in entertainment, you know, our own companion animals are in labs.

0: stories. And it, I think once people start to learn about, you know, what animals are experiencing in their lives, I think that, you know, that's the reason you're seeing so many legal reforms around the world. People, the general, you know, the public in general is highly protective of animals. The Americans love animals, and they're just horrified when something bad happens to an animal. And I love these social media stories where the story of a single animal is told, because people can connect with that one animal. It may be difficult to think about the millions and, you know, animals in factory farms, but when you get the story of an animal, that something that's happened to an individual, they connect quickly, and you actually see a lot of legal reforms come out of stories about single animals.
1: So everyone listening right now, and going to be listening throughout the week as well, Kimberly Moore, senior attorney in Washington, D.C., an expert on animal law. You've listened to her here. I can guarantee you want to get her book. So it's The Case for the Legal Protection of Animals, Humanity's Shared Destiny with the Animal Kingdom. 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Check out, of course, Oxford Center for Animal Ethics, their website, oxfordanimalethics.com/home or at Oxford Animal Ethics. I want to thank you so much, Kimberly, for coming onto the program with us. It was very inspiring to hear your voice and to what you had to say about AI and the animal world.
0: Thank you so much for having me. I appreciate it.
1: Anytime. I look forward to staying in touch with you.
0: Thank you.
1: Again, thank you. And that's Kimberly Moore, and this is Talkin' Pets. Give us a call, 818-818-6401. When we come back, we got a story from Jillian Sidlow. This is Talkin' Pets.
2: Malaria continues to be a significant public health issue, especially in Africa. In 2022, the World Health Organization estimated 608,000 malaria-related deaths, with 95% of those being traced back to the African region. Working with the Society of Family Health Rwanda and the Rwanda Ministry of Health, SC Johnson, makers of RAID, are bringing health posts that diagnose, treat, and prevent malaria to the most remote areas of Rwanda. Known as Closer to Care, this initiative has led to 76 health posts in the region and brought health care to over 1 million people. Since their introduction, Rwandans' average walk time to receive care reduced from 3 hours to 30 minutes, and Rwanda has seen mortality rates decrease 89%. For more than 60 years, SC Johnson has been demonstrating its leadership in insect science research, and for the last decade has specifically focused on preventing mosquito-borne disease with prevention tools that maximize social impact and help strengthen communities. Support the fight against malaria by sharing Closer to Care's mission and amplifying the importance of healthcare access for those who need it most. Sponsored by SC Johnson, makers of RAID.
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In Putnam County, Florida, deputies and animal services removed 36 Husky mix dogs, including 11 puppies, from a Melrose property September 4th, following a months-long animal cruelty investigation. The property owner, 67-year-old Mark Plosilla, was arrested and charged with felony and misdemeanor animal cruelty. Neighbors had reported aggressive dogs attacking one another, climbing fences, and roaming the property, with as many as 15 to 20 dogs reported to live there. During an earlier attempt to enforce a court order, deputies witnessed dogs attacking two other dogs that were tethered to a vehicle. Authorities later obtained a search warrant and removed the animals. After temperament evaluations, unfortunately, 15 dogs were euthanized because of documented aggression behaviors and concerns for public and animal safety. The remaining dogs are being cared for at a shelter, while the puppies will eventually enter foster homes after they are weaned. Plosilla was released on $11,000 bond and is prohibited from possessing animals. Animal Services is now seeking puppy food and foster homes to help care for the rescued dogs. Reporting for Talking Pets, I'm Jalen Sidlow.

0: 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Don't forget Kimberly Moore. Her book is available. It's called The Case for the Legal Protection of Animals, Humanity's Shared Destiny with the Animal Kingdom. And also for Oxford Center for Animal Ethics, you can check them out at their website, oxfordanimalethics.com/home. 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So please check them out and make a difference in the world, in the animal world.
1: That was an incredible conversation. I just sat here and listened because she was so on with everything she was saying, and she really, really has all the information correct. I was very impressed.
0: Yeah, you know, we are living in a scary time, you know, because we invented, once again, something that, you know, may take control. And that's why I wanted to start off with a conversation with her a little bit on the outside, but a little bit on the inside, talking about that man that left that company, Anthropics, because he said that they're not really looking at a way out. They're just looking at making money and increasing AI and doing all this stuff with it. But as he said, it could very easily turn on us and end the world.
1: Yeah. Well, and don't you think it's also, it's hard for the government to control things when there's so many private industries running their own agenda?
0: Yeah, I agree. It's a good point.
1: You know, it's a real good point.
0: But the one big thing, the battle going on now is, of course, the battle between the U.S. and China, trying to see who can come up with the best of AI. And but for a lot of the things that she mentioned, like trafficking and poaching and, you know, habitat destruction and, you know, illegal deforestation. And she did. I'm surprised you didn't hum in on that one with the cultivated meat.
1: Well, she just had so many interesting things to say. I didn't want to stop the conversation. But yeah, I always have a lot to say about cultivated meat. But I did agree with her when she said that, you know, as we move forward, we will find better and better products. You know, you can't get me to eat it right now because they can't tell me what's in it. And they won't tell you what's in it. They're not ready to tell you what's in it because they know it's going to get rejected. So I just don't go there. But eventually, maybe I will. You know,
0: and the thing is for me, I would. I would definitely go because if it means killing less animals, and, you know, I invite anybody to walk into a slaughterhouse. It's like a horror movie. So think about, you know, I've seen so many cases where animals, the way they're butchered and so on and so forth, and many of them, of course, are hung up on these hooks and they're still alive. It reminds me of, like, the Texas Chainsaw Massacre. It's just, it's frightening. And I'd never really, and I still to this day, 36 years doing the animal show, I still don't understand, other than what they say, I say, well, why can't you just put the animal to sleep? Like they do with dogs and cats. But then they say it's too expensive to do that to the animals. So they just hook them up on a meat hook and swing them around until their throats are slit. And hence, there's your ribeye. You know, and I'm not calling the kettle black because, I mean, I eat meat still. But I will say I've cut back on it tremendously. But I still have it from time to time.
1: There are some who mainly ways of, and some people do, especially the private people who do it, but it's very, very few, and it's very sad.
0: There's got to be other ways around it, and I did like the fact that, you know, she was talking about those ways with AI, you know, that things could change, and, you know, I know the future of meat and plant-based meat and everything and cultural, you know, lab-grown meat is very controversial right now, and there's a lot of what-ifs about it, but at least that's something that I could say they're moving in the right direction on, and I like the fact that they are. But some of the other things that they're doing with AI and all, it is scary.
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7: Ample sunshine expected today, with daytime highs approaching 63. Northwesterly winds 8 to 15 miles per hour. Clear skies again tonight. Lows dip down to about 40. Storms likely tomorrow. Daytime highs approaching 61. Cloudy skies expected. And that's your forecast. I'm weatherology meteorologist Paul Trombley. Get the latest weather updates online at minnesotadailyweather.com. Right now, 46.
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11: I'm Pam Husso, Fox News. President Trump is expected back at the White House tonight after a weekend trip to Ireland. He's attending the final round of the Irish Open at his oceanfront golf club in Doonbeg. Yesterday, he made headlines when he said he would like to see a united Ireland. He was also met by crowds of protesters in Dublin. Europe has been put on notice by the leader of Russia.
12: Russian President Vladimir Putin out with a new warning to the West. He says sending European troops into Ukraine would amount to a direct conflict with Russia. This after some European leaders backed a potential peacekeeping force. It's a prospect Moscow has repeatedly described as unacceptable. Putin is also denying Russia poses any threat to Europe. The warning comes amid continued strikes between Russia and Ukraine.
11: Fox's Claudia Cowan. Overnight in Ukraine, at least 8 civilians were killed in Russian strikes. A major oil pipeline in Saudi Arabia remains out of commission.
13: Concerns growing over potential disruptions to the global oil supply after Saudi Arabia shut down a key oil pipeline following a drone attack launched from Iraq. The nearly 750-mile east-west pipeline was helping the Saudis bypass the heretofore blocked Strait of Hormuz. Saudi Arabia says it won't retaliate, at least for now, following a request from Iraq's prime minister. President Trump, meantime, claims Iran was probably behind it. This comes as Houthi militants make advances in Yemen, where they apparently captured an island in the middle of the vital Bab el-Mandeb Strait.
11: Fox's Kevin Cork. A desperate rescue effort in the waters off Indonesia. At least 140 people are missing after a ferry overturned in the Java Sea. Waves were as high as 10 feet. 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
11: An emergency in the air involving Republican Congressman and Wisconsin gubernatorial candidate Tom Tiffany. A small plane carrying the lawmaker was forced to make an emergency water landing last night after losing power. Tiffany and the pilot were able to swim to the shore of Lake Wausau. They both suffered minor injuries. Police say a trespasser tried to enter the home of former Vice President Kamala Harris and her husband Friday night. Fox's Deborah Valentine has the story.
10: The Los Angeles Sheriff's Department says the mystery woman took an Uber to Harris's home and contacted security. After being told she couldn't stay, she returned again, prompting a call to police about a possible trespasser. Police took a report at the scene. TMZ reported the woman was not arrested or cited. A Harris spokesperson says neither Harris nor second gentleman Doug Emhoff were at home at the time. Harris's Secret Service protection was revoked last August by President Trump. Los Angeles police say they're stepping up patrols around the Harris property. Deborah Valentine, Fox News.
11: A woman was set on fire at a gas station in Florida. Fox's Krista Mayo with the disturbing details.
17: Police in St. Petersburg say the woman was pumping fuel into her car at a mobile station when a stranger came up and asked to use her cell phone. The woman let her, but then the suspect asked for money and the woman refused. Police say 41-year-old Eleanor Crawford then set the gas nozzle on fire, which ignited the victim's car up in flames. The woman suffered second-degree burns on her neck and back and is in serious condition. Crawford faces attempted murder and arson charges. Chris DeMeo, Fox News.
11: Anticipation at the U.S. Open. The men's final will pit American Ben Shelton against world number one Alexander Zverev. Shelton is looking to become the first American man since Andy Roddick in 2003 to win a Grand Slam singles title. Pam Puso, Fox News.
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19: 63 today, under sunny skies, northwesterly winds 8 to 15 miles per hour. Tonight, lows level off around 40. Storms likely tomorrow, high of 61. Sunshine mixed with clouds at times and dry. Tuesday and Wednesday, low 60s. Tuesday, mid 60s by Wednesday. And that's your forecast. I'm weatherology meteorologist Kara Foster. Get the latest weather updates online at minnesotadailyweather.com. Right now, it's 44 degrees.
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You are listening to Countdown Radio, Christian perspectives for the last days with

Hello, my name's John Parsons. I'm the host of Countdown Radio, a Christian perspective for the last days. You may hear some wild stuff on this show. You may even hear some scary stuff. This information is not for the faint-hearted. The goal of this show is to provide a Christian perspective for the last days. Please be aware, the Bible warns of some pretty alarming events taking place on earth. As a pastor and a journalist, I combine my skills to select stories and guests which I believe will help the people of God navigate and prepare for the challenging days on earth leading up to the return of Jesus Christ. This means that I do not necessarily agree with my guests' views or their predictions. They may not agree with my theology, my ethics, or my politics. But if you are hearing them on this show, please be assured it is because I feel they have something to say that the saints need to know about in these days. As always, please listen prayerfully. Welcome to Countdown Radio. I'm your host, John Parsons, with you for the next hour or so. So glad you could join me today. I want to begin with a reading out of the book of Genesis, and we're in Genesis chapter 18. And actually in Genesis 18, we are in the midst of a theophany, a pre-incarnational revelation of God, and in fact of Jesus Christ, prior to the incarnation, known as a theophany. I'll start with the beginning of chapter 18. The Lord appeared to Abraham by the oaks of Mamre, as he sat at the entrance of his tent in the heat of the day. He looked up and saw three men standing near him. When he saw them, he ran from the tent entrance to meet them, bowed down to the ground. He said, "My Lord, if I find favor with you, do not pass by your servant. Let a little water be brought, and wash your feet, and rest yourselves under the tree. Let me bring a little bread, that you may refresh yourselves, and after that you may pass on, since you have come to your servant." So they said, "Do as you have said." And Abraham hastened into the tent to Sarah and said, "Make ready quickly 3 measures of choice flour, knead it, and make cakes." Abraham ran to the herd and took a calf, tender and good, and gave it to the servants who hastened to prepare it. Then he took curds and milk and the calf that had been prepared and set it before them, and he stood by them under the tree while they ate. They said to him, "Where is your wife Sarah?" And he said, "There in the tent." Then one said, "I will surely return to you in due season, and your wife Sarah will have a son." And Sarah was listening at the tent entrance behind him. Now Abraham and Sarah were old, advanced in age. It had ceased to be with Sarah after the manner of women. So Sarah laughed to herself, saying, "After I have grown old and my husband is old, shall I have pleasure?" The Lord said to Abraham, "Why did Sarah laugh and say, 'Shall I indeed bear a child now that I am old?' Is anything too wonderful for the Lord? At the set time I will return to you in due season, and Sarah shall have a son." But Sarah denied, saying, "I did not laugh, for she was afraid." He said, "Oh yes, you did laugh." That's the first part of the chapter. We'll linger there for a minute before we get on to the second part, because the second part takes us into some very, very interesting territory, and we're going to go to that second part in a minute. But I wanted to get us started at the beginning of this chapter, where we find these three heavenly beings appearing as men to Abraham. And first is made this incredible promise to Sarah. They're both elderly at this point in their life. As it says, it ceased to be with Sarah as with the manner of women. So
you would assume that ovulation had ceased at that point in her life. And she says, well, how can I possibly? That she laughed when she heard it. How can I bear a child? How can it be? The Lord heard her laugh, called her out on the laugh, which I find quite interesting. It says that she was listening from behind the tent doorway. So, first of all, I think what we get out of that is the Lord sees everything that's going on in our life. He sees and hears how we respond to him. So I think that's important for us to consider. I would like to start there. We're going to go on and talk a little bit about the judgment on Sodom and Gomorrah in just a minute or two here. But before we do that, let's pray. Father, I pray a blessing on our listeners today. I pray that you would help us as we come to your word and try and understand what is being communicated to us through these scriptures. So Lord, bless our time of reflection on the scripture, our study, and our application of it into the world in which we live today. Thank you, Lord, for this. In Jesus' name, amen. Bless our listeners. Amen. All right. Well, of course, this is a huge, this is the promise to Abraham about the son of promise. There is coming a actual son that will be born to Abraham and Sarah. And of course, Abraham and Sarah have tried to fulfill this themselves. And I would say Ishmael's already been born, which we're not going to go back into the story of Ishmael, but just to say that when God gives you a promise, he'll make it happen, but you can't make it happen. You may try. Abraham's attempt to make the promise was actually resulted in the birth of a gentleman called Ishmael, who is the progenitor of the Arab nations today. And let me, which I don't want to go deeply into that today, but I will touch on this one statement that is made to the mother of Ishmael. Ishmael, of course, was born to a slave girl. The slave girl was a lady called Hagar. And this is, that's an interesting story in and of itself about this, but we're going to just go to Genesis 16, verse 7. She ran away. So the story is simply told this way in the Bible, that Sarah, they knew they had a promise from the Lord, but they couldn't see a way that it could be fulfilled, because it seemed that they couldn't have kids. And so Sarah says, well, look, I'm going to give you my servant, this lady Hagar, as a wife that you can try and have children with her. The servant then becomes pregnant. Hagar becomes pregnant. Then she starts cocking the snoot and raising her nose against her mistress. And so Sarah is very upset by all of this, of course, and it appears that Sarah took some of this out on Hagar, and Hagar runs away. She's met by the Lord, or by an angel of the Lord, it says. The angel of the Lord found her by a spring of water in the wilderness. The spring was on the way to Shur. This is Genesis 16. And he said, Hagar, slave girl of Sarah, where have you come from and where are you going? And she said, I'm running away from my mistress Sarah.
The angel of the Lord said to her, "Return to your mistress and submit to her." The angel of the Lord also said to her, I will so greatly multiply your offspring that they cannot be counted for a multitude. And the angel of the Lord said to her, "Now you have conceived and shall bear a son. You shall call him Ishmael, for the Lord has given heed to your affliction. He shall be a wild ass of a man, with his hand against everyone and everyone's hand against him, and he shall live at odds with all of his kin." And that is the moment that she has a visitation from an angel of the Lord and is given a promise about her son. Well, that is Ishmael, the progenitor of the Arab nations to this day. That is the statement that the angel of the Lord made about him before he was born. So, when you realize that that is the case, it's not altogether surprising that we do see some of these conflicts that are referenced in that scripture in that whole Arab world. However, it's also true that so God is getting at something else with Abraham and Sarah, i.e. he's going to give them Isaac. And this scripture where the angels appear is the promise being repeated again, but this time they're being told specifically that Sarah is going to have a son. But earlier in the piece, Abraham is talking to God about this child that he's going to have by Sarah. So let me just read you a little bit of Genesis 17. "But God said to Abraham, 'As for you, you shall keep my covenant, you and your offspring after you throughout their generations. This is my covenant which you shall keep between me and you and your offspring after you. Every male among you shall be circumcised. You shall circumcise the flesh of your foreskins, and it shall be a sign of the covenant between me and you. Throughout your generations, every male among you shall be circumcised when he is 8 days old, including the slave born in your house and the one bought with your money from any foreigner who is not your offspring. Both the slave born in your house and the one brought with your money must be circumcised. So shall my covenant be in your flesh, an everlasting covenant. Any uncircumcised male who is not circumcised in the flesh of his foreskin shall be cut off from his people, and he has broken my covenant.' God said to Abraham, 'As for Sarah, your wife, you shall not call her Sarah, but Sarah shall be her name." That means got an H on the end. "I will bless her, and moreover, I will give you a son by her. I will bless her, and she shall give rise to nations. Kings of people shall come from her.' Then Abraham fell on his face and laughed and said to himself, 'Can a child be born to a man who is 100 years old?'" This happened a little bit before the scripture we began with. This is in Genesis 17. So Abraham also laughed when God spoke to him. And he said, "Can Sarah, who is 90 years old, bear a child?" And Abraham said to God, "Oh, that Ishmael might live in your sight." And God said, "No, but your wife Sarah shall bear you a son, and you shall name him Isaac. I will establish my covenant with him as an everlasting covenant for his offspring after him. As for Ishmael, I have heard you. I will bless him and make him fruitful and exceeding numerous. He shall be the father of 12 princes. I will make him a great nation. But my covenant I will establish with Isaac." So, this birth of Ishmael is Abraham and Sarah's attempt to fulfill the promise that God had made to them. But it's a different attempt than you might expect, because it doesn't result in the son of the promise, Isaac. It results in this young man, Ishmael. Well, the reason I bring all of that up is because we understand that there is a promise made to Ishmael
about him, too, but both the one by the angel of the Lord to his mother, Hagar, and also the promise that's made to Abraham here. And it says, I'll make him a great nation, and he'll be the father of 12 princes, and so on. But my covenant, the covenantal line will be through Isaac. So then we have the Lord showing up at Abraham's tent sometime later. Abraham calls Sarah to make a meal for them. She's going to make the bread, the cakes, and he kills a calf and gets the servants working on cooking that up. So if you think about how long, if you were living in a tent and you had a flock or you had various animals there, and how long would it take you to kill and butcher an animal and cook it? How long would it take you to produce the bread? I want to suggest that this visit was quite a long visit. And we have, I suspect, some of the conversation recorded for us. There may be other things that are not recorded for us, but the salient important parts are recorded for us. In all of this, there's a relationship being built between God and Abraham, which had already begun with the call to him to come out of Ur of the Chaldees. And God has been appearing to Abraham with some degree of regularity in one way or another. And now comes this promise, which seems fantastical to Sarah. It seemed fantastical to Abraham when he heard it. God calls us. He has purpose for us. He has purpose for our lives. It's important for us to understand that he has a call on us. See, that's the thing that happens. Sometimes people realize they should go to church. They realize that they need to get right with God. They repent of their sins, become born again. But there's more to it than that. And the more involves God's purpose for us. God has a call on us. Abraham responded to a call which took him out of his father's country into a kingdom and a place where God was going to show him, which was indeed the land of Canaan. And that is today, of course, the land of Israel. It's something that was promised to Abraham. So this issue over Israel, where they have been constantly accused of genocidal acts, which don't really stand up in court at all when you actually pursue them, and yet they're all in the common understanding that people come to the conclusion, oh, this is just true of Israel. They don't look at the facts. And I think we have to go back to the scripture. The scripture tells us that the land was promised to Abraham. This land I will give you. So Israel is today living in some of that land. And the reality of it is that this is part of the promise of God. There will be a contention over it, because there's always a contention over the word of the Lord. Contention with the powers of darkness is always there over the word of the Lord. I want to move on to another very important aspect of this visit, because there's two aspects to this visit that happened here in Genesis 18. The first is the visit, the promise about Isaac, the birth of Isaac. But the second is about the intercession of Abraham over Sodom.
So, starting from verse 16 of Genesis 18, then the men set out from there, and they looked towards Sodom, and Abraham went with them to set them on their way. And the Lord said, shall I hide from Abraham what I am about to do, seeing that Abraham shall become a great and mighty nation, and all the nations of the earth shall be blessed in him? No, for I have chosen him, that he may charge his children in his household after him to keep the way of the Lord by doing righteousness and justice, so that the Lord may bring about for Abraham what he has promised him. Then the Lord said, how great is the outcry against Sodom and Gomorrah, and how very grave their sin. I must go down and see whether they have done altogether according to the outcry that has come to me, and if not, I will know. First thing to be said about that is, when God acts in judgment, he goes to check out what is going on. He doesn't just throw a thunderbolt down from heaven without checking. So we find in verse 22, it says, so the men turned from there and went towards Sodom, while Abraham remained standing before the Lord. Then Abraham came near and said, will you indeed sweep away the righteous with the wicked? Suppose there are 50 righteous within the city. Will you then sweep away from the place and not forgive for this? Forgive it for the 50 righteous who are in it. Far be it from you to do such a thing, to slay the righteous with the wicked, so that the righteous fare as the wicked. Far be that from you. Shall not the judge of all the earth do what is just? And the Lord said, if I find at Sodom 50 righteous in the city, I'll forgive the whole place for their sake. Abraham answered, let me take it upon myself to speak to the Lord, I who am but dust and ashes. Suppose 5 of the 50 righteous are lacking. Will you destroy the whole city for the lack of 5? And he said, I will not destroy it if I find 45 there. Again he spoke to him, suppose 40 are found there. He answered, for the sake of 40 I will not do it. Then he said, oh, do not let the Lord be angry if I speak. Suppose 30 are found there. He answered, I will not do it if I find 30 there. He said, let me take it upon myself to speak to the Lord. Suppose 20 are found there. And he answered, for the sake of 20 I will not destroy it. And he said, oh, do not let the Lord be angry if I speak just once more. Suppose 10 are found there. He answered, for the sake of 10, I will not destroy it. And the Lord went his way, and when he had finished speaking to Abraham, and Abraham returned to his place. So, this is the intercession of Abraham he's interceding for his nephew Lot, because Abraham knew well that his nephew Lot had gone down and was living down there in Sodom. So he's interceding for him, and he gets it down to, if there's 10 righteous people there, I won't destroy it. Now, as it happened, there were not 10 righteous people in Sodom. There was Lot, his wife, and his 2 girls. And apparently these 2 girls were engaged, and that was all there was, apparently. So what we find is the angels go down there. Now we're going to read verse 19. What's going on in Sodom and Gomorrah? The 2 angels came to Sodom in the evening. So this is the 2 angels. And Lot was sitting in the gateway of Sodom. When Lot saw them, he rose to meet them and bowed down with his face to the ground. He said, please, my lords, turn aside to your servant's house and spend the night and wash your feet, and then you can rise early and go your way. And they said, no, we will spend the night in the square. But he urged them strongly, so they turned aside to him and entered his house. And he made them a feast and baked unleavened bread, and they ate. But before they lay down, the men of the city, the men of Sodom, both young and old, all the people of the
to the last man surrounded the house, and they called to Lot, "Where are these men who came to you tonight? Bring them out to us so that we may know them." Lot went out of the door to them and shut the door after him. And he said, "I beg you, my brothers, do not act so wickedly. Look, I have two daughters who have not known a man. Let me bring them to you and do to them as you please, but do nothing to these men, for they have come under the shelter of my roof." But they replied, "Stand back." And they said, "This fellow came here as an alien, and he will play the judge. Now we will deal worse with you than with them." And then they pressed hard against the man Lot and came near the door to break it down. But the men inside reached out their hands and brought Lot into the house with them and shut the door. And they struck with blindness the men who were at the door of the house, both small and great, so they were unable to find the door. Well, first of all, we've got several things going on here. This apparently is a town where relationships between men were common. And it appears that this was one of the reasons God was concerned about what was going on in Sodom. So that tells you something very quickly about what the Bible has to say about this topic. The topic which has become very commonplace in our world, and acts which have become very commonplace, which the Bible directly prescribes these actions. So that's the first thing. The second thing is that it is very clear that these men of the town of Sodom were desirous of having sexual acts with these angelic beings, which they don't get to do because the angels blind them, and because they're going to break down the door. The angels pull Lot back inside and blind these men. So that's the first thing. So we learn something about how God feels about that kind of behavior. That tells us quite a lot right there. But that's not the whole story. The part of the story that's really important is this, found in verse 12. Genesis 19, verse 12. "And then the men said to Lot, 'Have you anyone else here? Sons-in-law, sons, daughters, or anyone you have in the city, bring them out of the place, for we are about to destroy this place, because the outcry against its people has become great before the Lord, and the Lord has sent us to destroy it.'" I don't think that we live very much in that understanding today. The fact that God would destroy a city for the deviant sexual behavior of its inhabitants is a very foreign thought to us. We live in a world where it is assumed that anyone can do anything that they want, and that there will be no recompense from the Lord for these things. That's not anywhere part of our understanding. And yet, that is what the scripture teaches. In fact, the very act of two men having sexual relations is termed by the name of that city, Sodom, sodomy. That's where it comes from. And in most of the Western world, that was prescribed by law until much more recently. So that's just the history. We just need to understand some of the history of what has been the case in the Western world for a lot of time. These men have come to destroy it. They tell Lot to gather his family. So Lot went and said to his sons-in-law, who were to marry his daughters, "Up, get out of this place, for the Lord is about to destroy the city." But he seemed to his sons-in-law to be jesting. If you were to suggest that God's judgment might come upon a city because of the improper sexual acts of the inhabitants of that city today, I think that's the same
response that you would get. They would laugh at you and think you were joking. But Lot wasn't joking. The angels were not joking. So when morning dawned, it says in verse 15, the angels urged Lot, saying, get up, take your wife and your daughters who are here, or else you will be consumed in the punishment of the city. But he lingered. So the men seized him and his wife and his two daughters by the hand, and the Lord being merciful to him, and they brought him out.

saw. In verse 24 it says, "Then the Lord rained on Sodom and Gomorrah sulfur and fire from the Lord out of heaven. And he overthrew those cities and all the plain and all the inhabitants of the cities and what grew on the ground. But Lot's wife behind him looked back, and she became a pillar of salt." This is a devastating story in many respects. It's absolutely devastating for the cities of Sodom and Gomorrah because they had turned against the Lord and a judgment came upon them for it. But it's devastating because this lady who was Lot's wife ignored the instruction of the Lord and looked back. Whether this was a nuclear holocaust or what, I don't know that we fully know. It was a destruction of fire and brimstone upon Sodom and Gomorrah. That's what we do know. And all the inhabitants were destroyed, absolutely wiped out. I think we learn several things from this. We learn that the Lord is serious about our behavior. Things that he has said should not be done, should not be done. When you're being rescued by the Lord, don't look back. Don't try and go back to the place he's rescuing you from. Lot's wife looked back. Evidently, there was a desire to go back. Perhaps she was missing her stuff. But whatever, she turned and looked back. And that's what makes me think that possibly it was some kind of nuclear event going on there. I don't know for sure, but in looking back, she was destroyed. She was turned to a pillar of salt. That's a pretty shocking thing that happened there. And then, of course, we find Lot escapes to this little town. Now, actually, the instructions of the angels to Lot were, they brought him out of the city, and when they brought him out, they said, "Flee for your life. Do not look back or stop anywhere on the plain. Flee to the hills or else you'll be consumed." When the Lord warns us to get out of a place, we should take that pretty serious. When the Lord says, "Flee to the hills," you flee to the hills. So these are important things for our understanding of how we should act if the Lord takes us out of a place. But they're also important for us in understanding how God, because these, I want you to see that these two things are going on in the visit. So this is, like I say, theologians call this a theophany, a pre-incarnate appearance of the Lord, and we see the Lord with two angels coming to Abraham's tent. There's a promise of the child, Isaac, that's going to be born to Sarah, given at that time. The next discussion is about judgment in the earth. And that's really important for us to understand, that when there's a discussion about judgment, then we find Abraham interceding on behalf of whoever. He's not interceding on the behalf of the unrighteous. He's interceding on the behalf of the righteous. I guess he's hoping that Lot has multiplied and gained enough people that there's some righteous people in the city. In fact, that hadn't happened. And all there is Lot, his wife, and his two daughters. That's four. So that's a small number. And it was less than the 10 that Abraham interceded down to. But nonetheless, the angels went in to rescue Lot. They even took him by the hand and said, "Come on, get out of here. You have to get out." And they hurry, get out. So we find God intervening in answer to Abraham's prayers. I think that's

0: really important to understand the power of prayer, the power of the righteous to intercede for others with God. I think that we don't have a serious enough picture of God in our thinking in our day. I think if you went to a city that was known for the kind of behavior that Sodom was, and you said to those people that such a thing could happen to them, the same response would be the same. It would seem like you must be joking. So I think that's really serious for us to understand. Our world is very much like Sodom and Gomorrah. Parts of our world, not everywhere, but parts of our world are. And these things are serious things. The Lord does not take these things lightly. And so I think it's really important that we understand that not only is judgment likely, I would say it is inevitable. And I think that's the first thing that we have to realize. We lack in our age a sufficient fear of the Lord. We need to have a return to the fear of the Lord. And furthermore, I don't think as the people of God, even we understand how serious God is about these things. When you read the Old Testament, you start to understand how God thinks about certain things, what he thinks about certain things. I mean, just going back to the earlier part of the discussion with Abraham, Sarah laughed. God heard her laugh. Why did Sarah laugh? She denies it. God says, yeah, but you did laugh. You can't deny it. You can't deny our reaction to the Lord. We're an open book to him. And that's really important too, as he's looking down at us, for us to know that he knows every thought and intent of our heart. There's not any hiding before the Lord. So, bringing all this back to where we live today, righteousness exalts a nation, but sin is a disgrace to any people, says the scripture. We also know from the God's dealings with Israel that when they sinned against God, he allowed their enemies to triumph over them. If you put what is going on in the Western world, but I'll talk about America right now, it isn't the only country in the Western world, but you find that sexual activity, which the Bible proscribes, it speaks against, is prevalent in many, many, many movies, much of our television. And it's also prevalent in much of our world. If Sodom and Gomorrah and the Lord speaks about the outcry against it, that's why we've come down to check out what's going on here. Do you not think that these activities are not attracting the attention of heaven to this day in our world? And therefore, that could bring us into a situation where God allows our enemies to triumph over us. We don't want to think that. We're in a time when we want to believe that America can be great again. But the foundation of greatness is the fear of the Lord. That's the true foundation of greatness. If there's no fear of the Lord, we don't have a recipe for success. We have a recipe for disaster. I think that's very important that we understand these things in our day. So this scripture is, it's not the first, because the first major judgment was the flood. But this is a judgment by the Lord on ungodly and unrighteous behavior that is brought on by an intervention of God into the affairs of man. And that picture of God is somehow lacking in our understanding in the day in which we live. And I want to encourage us to come back to a biblical comprehension of who God is. One of the things that we see happening in the Middle East, in current situations, I mean, in this current conflict that's going on with Iran, nobody who's aware of the situation denies that America has taken some very significant losses in the Middle East. We've lost men, we've lost bases. Why is that? Why is that? We went into that conflict thinking we could easily conquer, and it has turned out that it's not so easy to conquer. I want to take you back to the story of Samson. Remember, Samson was under a Nazarite's vow. Several things involving a Nazarite's vow, but one of them was that you could not cut your hair. And Delilah eventually gets the truth out of him and has him shaved. And then says to him, "Oh, Samson, the Philistines are upon you." But it says he rose as at other times. He was aware of his enormous strength and his ability to overthrow the enemy. And he jumped up. But it says he knew not that God was not with him, the Lord had left him. The Lord had left him because he'd broken his covenant with God. And then they took him prisoner and poked his eyes out and put him to grinding. It's a very sobering verse. And at some point, there is this realization, and there needs to be this realization, that if one claims to be a Christian nation and there is sin in the camp, there is a moment when we find that God has left us. So I ask the question, why are we not prevailing in that conflict in Iran? There's no doubt that the regime that rules in Tehran operates under a wholly different set of rules than Western Christian nations. They're operating under a fairly extreme understanding, I would say, of Islamic tradition, very, very strict interpretation of that, very brutal in many respects. And yet, it's righteousness that exalts a nation. In the biblical sense, you can't call these people righteous. So why would the Lord not be with us? And the answer is found in what is going on in our own land. And that's where we have to come back to with the Lord. Where are we at with him? Because we can't expect him to give us victory in our battles if we are not walking with him. That's the message of the Bible. So these are very serious topics, and they're not popular topics to talk about today. But they are topics that people who follow God should and need to think about. There was a certain amount of intercession that Abraham could succeed in. But his intercessions were not going to save the unrighteous people of Sodom and Gomorrah. If there was a certain percentage of people who were walking with God there, God would stay his hand. But there was not enough people walking with God in Sodom for him to stay his hand. And instead, he sent his angels to remove Lot and his family from the situation before the judgment fell. We're rapidly coming to that kind of situation in our world where, and we don't know exactly where that is, but where is that line between where God will stay his judgment on a nation for their sins because of the righteous that are in that nation crying out to God? And when is that line crossed and the judgment is allowed to fall? I think we're somewhere about to possibly find out where that is. I don't think that's a very happy thought. I think that's a very disturbing thought for us in our day. But these are things that we need to consider in the day in which we live. It is an established fact that the outworking of some of these battles that we are currently seeing is not working to the benefit of the Western nations. They are not winning in these battles. I want to suggest that the not winning might have to do with where these nations, what they have done with their ancient Christian roots, what they have done with their ancient Hebraic and Judeo-Christian roots, where those have been overthrown, where we have ended up in a situation like Sodom. How can we expect the protection of the Lord? These are very serious things to consider, because if you're honest and you look at these things, you realize, my goodness, we are very vulnerable. The Western world, which has for 80 years since the end of World War II, has largely not been in great conflict for the most part in some places, but for the general, has not been in great conflict. That may be about to change. This is a very serious thought. I don't think we want to think these things. I would call it thinking the unthinkable, perhaps. I think we need to consider that at some point, the sin of our nation will reach a point where we are no longer allowed by the Lord to be victorious. That's clearly what happened in the case of Samson. He thought the Lord was with him, but he knew not that the Lord had left him. It's very, very sobering, very concerning. And that brings me back to this point. Where do you stand with the Lord Jesus today? If the Lord were to show up at your tent, how would you welcome him? Would you even feel that you could talk to him, or would you run away and hide? I want to encourage you that we can come near by the blood of the Lamb. If there's sin in our life, we can ask God to forgive us and cleanse us from all unrighteousness. But it's the blood of the Lamb that makes us clean before him. Abraham was a man who was walking with God, and therefore he was not afraid to talk to God.
1: 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It's 8 o'clock, and the news starts now. Welcome to Focus on the Family's weekend broadcast. 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
2: Get them involved in Bible to school. Get them involved in a youth group. Get them involved in church. You know, really foster those Christian friends. Foster those Christian adults around them. And you've got a strong Christian that can light up the world.
1: Today on Focus on the Family with Jim Daly, we're going to hear about a rather unique ministry that is bringing the gospel of Christ to young children in public school. I'm John Fuller, and thanks for joining us.
3: You know, John, one of the most amazing things about Jesus was his love for children. There was something special between children and the Lord. And I think part of it is children are just innocent, right? They don't know. They tell the truth. You're fat. You're skinny. I mean, kids just say the straightforward things. Yeah. And I think the Lord saw that as just, you know, little truth tellers, and their hearts are pure. And I just think the Lord had a heart for children. In fact, in Matthew 18, he said, whoever humbles himself like this child is the greatest in the kingdom of heaven, which has often made me think, how do children think that the Lord would make that statement, right? If you act like a child, the kingdom of heaven is yours. And I think that's part of it, what I just said. You know, unfortunately, I think it's easy for parents to underestimate the value of their children and their ability to understand Scripture and to apply biblical truth. And I think it starts at an early age. And our guest today is going to talk to us about how effective we can be as Christians, helping our own children, but also children in public school, to recognize their spiritual bent.
1: Yeah, it's really exciting to talk about this. I think a lot of people don't know what you can really do in a public school. So we're very pleased to have Corey Pennypacker in the studio with us. She's the CEO of Bible to School, and they equip communities to provide free Bible classes to elementary school kids during their public school day. And she's recently come out with a great book called Backpack Faith, Helping Your Child Live Confidently for Jesus in Public School. And, of course, we'll have more details at the website.
3: Corey, welcome to Focus on the Family.
2: Thank you for having me.
3: Yeah, so let me ask you, that's legal?
2: Yes, that is legal.
3: How does it work?
2: Sure. It's called something called a release time court rulings. It's federal court rulings that say you can release, that's the word release, release kids from school, public school, for a religious class of their choice. It could be Muslim, could be Jewish. We are Bible to School, with my organization, we are the non-denominational Christian arm of that. And so, I mean, the Bible used to be a reader in school, you know, way back when, and they took it out. In the early 1900s, these release time rulings happened, and they said, well, you know, kids aren't going to be getting religion anymore in school, so let's give that to the community, and they can release them. And there's three things that make it legal federally all across the country, and that is they have to be off-site, they have to be parental permission, and they can't cost a taxpayer any money. And so those three things, when that happens, you can do that in all 50 states.
3: No, that's terrific. And, you know, again, that's opt-in, as we would say. So the parents have to allow their kids to go do this, but all 50 states are required by law to do this. What's the limiting factor? Why isn't every school doing this?
2: Well, I think it's a lot why I'm here today. People don't know about it. They don't know about it, and I appreciate you having me on because, yeah, you can do this. My organization has been doing this for over 45 years, and so it's really something. And there's other organizations around the country that have been doing it for 80 years. So, but the U.S. Supreme, the people ask me a lot, you know, was that ever challenged? You know, and in 1952 it was, and the U.S. Supreme Court upheld it. So it definitely is something you can do. Again, it has to be off-site, parental permission, and no tax dollars.
3: Yeah,
2: and
3: so the ACLU hasn't been able to get that out of school in terms of choices by the parents.
2: Right. It's something the parents want.
3: Let me ask you this, just to get this out of the way, because it's intriguing to me. I've thought, oh, maybe after I retire from Focus, I'll get one started in Colorado Springs. But I want to make sure everybody knows that that's something you can do in your community. And there's so many things like this. If we just did them, every school would have that option. If Christians stepped up and said, you know what, I'll start that volunteer program and I'll go do that. How did that start for you? You started as a volunteer at Bible.
2: I did. I started as a volunteer. Well, first of all, I was a children's ministry director. And so when I left there, a friend asked me, say, you got to come see this. You got to come see it. And I went and I'm like, wait a minute. I used to wait for kids to come to me. And now I get to go to the kids where they are in the middle of the week, in the middle of a school day. And it's no muss, no fuss. And the kids come. And what's amazing is that with what we do, it's half the kids have no church home. Mm. And I saw that with a little boy, Gabriel. He grabbed my heart. He was a little blonde, blue-eyed little boy, curly hair. He lived with his grandmother. He was in third grade. And he was in my small group. And he came week after week. He did not know anything about God before he came. And one day, he accepted Christ as his Savior in the large group part. And he comes barreling back to my table, big smile. And I said, Gabriel, you know, tell me about that. You accept Christ as your Savior. And he said, yes, I did. And I said, tell me about that. And he said something I will never forget. I get choked up every time I talk about it. He said, I've always wanted to know how to get to heaven, but no one's ever told me.
3: And he's in third grade.
2: Third grade. Oh my goodness. Third grade.
3: And there's some 70, 80-year-olds that ask that question.
2: It is a definite, they don't know. Probably every week in Bible to school, kids say, who's God? I've never heard of him. Mm-hmm. Or they think Jesus is a swear word. It is definitely out of, 70% of the country doesn't go to church.
3: Yeah.
2: So these kids aren't hearing it anywhere. We think of Little House on the Prairie and all those shows that used to have it all in there. It's definitely not, they're not seeing it anywhere.
3: You know, Corey, again, I'm going to say that's our fault as the church, because again, the law allows us to do this, but not every school has this. And that's a shame. We should be, as the Christian community, we should be engaged. There should be one or more, 8, 10 people here in Colorado Springs who are willing to do this for every school. I don't know how many schools, elementary schools. This is second to fifth grade, right?
2: Yes.
3: What does that weekly, it's a weekly meeting. Just talk us through what the typical week might look like.
2: Yeah, the volunteers get together. They set up the room near a church. It's a church offsite, within 10-minute walk or a 10-minute drive of the school. And then they go and get the kids. And the kids, it's usually over lunch and recess. They bring their lunch with them. And we use the time right. I mean, we started off, the small group leaders were like, hey, how was your week? We were praying for your grandmother last week. How was she doing? They walk or they bus there. And then at the church, they're in small group tables, and they come in, they have all their papers and their crinkling papers and all that, and then they have a large group lesson, 20 minutes of a large group lesson, and there's a think about it question. So it's Jonah and the whale, and your think about it question is, you know, how does God give second chances? And so they teach Jonah, it's all hands on there, it gets inside of the belly of a whale, and we do hands-on things like VBS, like it is science experiments. You act out the Bible story. And then they go into small group and they say, you know, how did God give Jonah second chances? And then they say, well, how does God give you second chances? And they do this, and then we go into a worship time. So you have large group, small group, worship time. But that think about it question, that small group is very unique to Bible to school. In the country, there's really not a lot of programs that do it this way. And I really believe that the gospel is transmitted through relationships.
3: Oh,
2: so you
3: yeah.
2: build those relationships yeah. every week. Mm-hmm. And so these kids have a safe place to ask spiritual questions. And that's what you were saying. That's what the church is about. We know. I mean, the kids want to know three things. They want to know, where did I come from? What's my purpose? And what happens after I die?
3: I think every human being asks that question, or those three questions, and probably more. In that context, the overall program is about 30 minutes then?
2: Or? An hour.
3: An hour.
2: It's one hour.
3: 1 hour.
2: 1 hour. And that includes travel time.
3: Yeah. So back and forth. And hopefully it's a church that's nearby the school, obviously.
2: Correct.
3: In that context, second to fifth grade, why is that the critical stage and what you concentrate on?
2: Well, I mean, Barna says this, 63% of all Christians come to know Christ before the age of 14. So it's like a 4 to 14 window, they say. And that's when their actual brains are developing their morals and values. So you got clay that you're working with. They are wide open. You were just talking about kids say that everything on their mind. Well, they are really processing this and learning this. And so it is the time for kids to accept Christ as their Savior. We have one little boy, he said, I never knew God made me. He just couldn't even believe that there was somebody who made him and created him. And he just these kids blossom and light up when they find out that God made them, God loves them, God has a plan and purpose for their life, and Jesus Christ died for their sins, and they can be in heaven with him someday. And these are the things that kids need to know. I know that we were talking about depression and all that. There's a study called Hardwired to Connect. Dartmouth University did this study. It's a secular university that did this. And they said that kids are hardwired to connect socially, spiritually, and that really helps them bring down that stress, bring down that anxiety. Kids are mind, body, and soul. And when you don't really help get to process that spiritual questions, have a safe place to process that, then that really ups the anxiety. And they even said that if kids are in a religious program, like Bible to School is, then they do better in school.
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7: Weather. 63 today, under sunny skies, northwesterly winds 8 to 15 miles per hour. Tonight, lows level up around 40. Storms likely tomorrow, high of 61. Sunshine mixed with clouds at times and dry, Tuesday and Wednesday, low 60s, Tuesday, mid 60s by Wednesday. And that's your forecast. I'm weatherology meteorologist Kara Foster. Get the latest weather updates online at minnesotadailyweather.com. Right now, it's 45 degrees.
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3: And, you know, Corey, stories are so grabbing. You had a little girl who brought a notebook, I think, and she was judiciously taking notes, and you talked to her. What happened with that little girl?
2: Yeah, our program, like I said, is hands-on, and we don't actually have notebooks. But she brought hers, and she was writing and writing and writing. And then she went to her small group, and she was writing, writing, writing. And finally, her small group leader said, you know, what are you doing? And she said, well, my dad doesn't know who God is, and I want to be able to tell him. Mm. So
3: that's so sweet.
2: I love how these kids just want, not what you were saying about their faith. They want to know about God. They want to tell everybody they know about God. They bring their friends. And that's why I said 50 to 60% of the kids that come to Bible to school have no church home. And I think that I really believe that parents want good things for their kids. And even if they're Christian or not Christian, and I know Dr. Dobson years ago said that, and I really grabbed onto that, that, you know, this is a good thing they see, and they sign them up. And so that's why we are hitting a target market that nobody else is hitting. These kids are not going to go to a church, but we can link them to a church. We had a parent survey done a couple years ago, and about 15% of our parents started going to church after they went to Bible to school. This year, I'm proud to announce that only God, 18% of the parents.
3: Up.
2: So it's going up, and I just really believe that this kind of program is an on-ramp to church attendance.
3: Again, I want to say this because it's so obvious, and maybe somebody's just jumped into the conversation, but yeah, following the Lord brings incredible fruit. Love, joy, peace, goodness, kindness, mercy, long-suffering. I mean, these are patience. I mean, wonderful attributes. And those who fight against that, it's ridiculous. And then those that enjoy the benefits of those fruit, it brings peace, God's shalom, to the home.
1: Corey, going back to family impact, you had indicated the story of Johnny really stood out because here's a boy who goes home and brings light and truth to his own family. Share that with us.
2: Yeah, his mother told us that she was at the kitchen counter washing dishes, and she was really, her home was struggling, and she looked up and she said, "God, help me." And just then, Johnny came right behind her and said, "Mom, we need to go to church. We need Jesus." And she saw that as God's answer. They went to church. Not only did she reconnect to the Lord herself, the rest of her family, mostly all of them, got saved.
3: Yeah.
2: Yeah.
3: That's kind of what it's all about.
2: Yeah.
3: Awesome.
2: She said he was relentless about going to church. We need to go to church. He's a great kid.
3: You know, my own wife, Jean, in second grade, ironically, kind of the same zone that you concentrate on, second graders to fifth graders. She was a second grader in Southern Cal. She went to release time and accepted Christ at that little event and never gave up. I mean, she was with the Lord and has been with the Lord ever since, which is phenomenal. And that's really the goal, you know, to help these children, especially in today's culture, to have something that's eternal, something they can hold on to. And again, something that brings such positive benefits into their lives. Earlier, I mentioned some of the problems in schools, the political and cultural agendas, et cetera, that are causing, you know, a lot of Christians to pull out of public schools. And, you know, when I think about it for myself, the parents that are saying, what should we do? You know, Johnny, Maria, whomever, they're kindergartners or third graders, and they're concerned about the ideological push. More Christians are pulling their children out of school. What is your observation of that? And, you know, everybody has to make that decision for themselves because you don't want to gamble with your children's hearts. But how do you see things?
2: Well, I often tell my daughter-in-laws this, that, you know, they are the parents and they are the experts on their kids on whether they should be homeschooled or whether to go to Christian school or whether to go to public school. But in reality, 87% of all Christian parents send their kids to public school. Mm-hmm. So I get asked this question a lot of, you know, what do you do? How do you protect your kids from harmful cultural elements in the school system, in the public school system? And I answer that question and I kind of flip it. And I say, how can you prepare your children? Because preparation is protection. And things are going to come down the pike. I mean, you always should get on the school board. You always should be involved. Know what your kids are learning. You should be involved. I was very involved. My husband and I were very involved public school parents. But if you're going to put them in public school, be involved and prepare them with the word of God. John 1:5. the light shines in the darkness and the darkness has not overcome it. And so that whole preparation part of keeping the word of God in front of him, get him involved in Bible to school, get him involved in a youth group, get him involved in church, you know, really foster those Christian friends, foster those Christian adults around them. And you've got a strong Christian that can light up the world.
1: Mm-hmm. You know, Jim, as Corey's talking, I'm thinking about parents who might feel ill-equipped to help their children be a light because they're overwhelmed. And we've tried to address that in the documentary and all the follow-up materials with Truth Rising.
3: Yeah, Truth Rising is a terrific documentary. It's free. You can go to the Focus website and watch it. It's about 90 minutes. But in addition to that, there's a four-part study done by John Stone Street at Colson Center.
1: Yeah.
3: Which is really helpful to address these core issues. But the key thing in Truth Rising, what we're trying to do is encourage Christians to engage. Because that's the change. And that's where, you know, we highlight four or five courageous people like Jack Phillips, who was the baker up in Denver that was taken to task, taken to court, taken to the Supreme Court to prove his right as a Christian to create artwork that fit with his faith, and also Chloe Cole, a detransitioner, who is suing Blue Cross because she never received a negative statement from a doctor or psychiatrist that doing the sexual transition would be harmful to her. Now they're scrambling and they're backing up, both in Europe and the United States, to get out of doing that, the minor treatment of gender dysphoria. And, man, that's a great thing that hospitals and others are beginning to not do that. But the point of the documentary is to encourage Christians to engage the culture and to be courageous. And what you're doing is kind of similar to that. And that's something, again, that we could all do in our towns, our cities, our little spots that we're in. We can go to the elementary school and create a volunteer program and get kids introduced to Scripture. And that's what's so exciting about this. Your story could have fit in Truth Rising as someone who was busy, had their own lives, doing their own thing. Their kids were grown, and you're done. And yet you said, no, I'm going to engage these second and to fifth graders and show them the gospel.
2: And we're going to equip people to do this all over the country.
3: How do we do that? How can somebody listening today say, okay, I want to do this. I'm in Colorado, I'm in California, I'm wherever. How would they go about doing this?
2: Well, they go to our website, BibleToSchool.com. That's Bible, the number two, school.com. And we will help them start a program. We will help them. There's a four-step process.
3: So is it like in a box kind of thing? Can help us do that?
2: Yes. We have something called a membership toolbox. And you become a member of Bible to School. It's a four-step process to become a member. And mainly what we do is help you build a team. We first help you build a team to become a member, and that team is going to help you, you know, find the location. It's going to help you with possible transportation. Those people are leaders in your community are going to help you with finding recruiting volunteers, like pastors, and you're going to have business leaders that are going to help you with funding. So we really make it as easy as possible for you. Get that team together, and then we have all the tools for you on that toolbox. We have over 300 tools. We have all the curriculum you need. We have live coaching for you. And I wish I had live coaching when I started. We were going through it. But live coaching, and we have a website for them as well. So anything, as you call a plug and play, you can do this, and we make it as easy as possible for that to happen.
3: Yeah. You know, for pastors, I know we have many pastors who listen, and we have an outreach for pastors as well to help their families, to help their congregations. What's the benefit for pastors engaging Bible to School?
2: Well, when you ever talk about people coming to your church, it's always, well, somebody invited me. Well, let me tell you, when you get involved in Bible to School, you invite those children to your church. They're like, oh, yeah, I'll come. There's VBS on-ramp there. They're just come and be in our church. It gets the kids in the church, first of all. And second of all, it exposes them to other Christians that say, come visit me in my church. And that's how kids get to church. But that's how it works. That's why I call it an on-ramp to church attendance. And again, you're learning how to connect with a community. When a church partners with a local school, people pay attention.
1: Yeah.
2: And they really make a difference in the community. If you want to make a difference in your community, you go to the public school mission field, and that's right in your hometown.
1: Yeah. I'm really pleased, Jim, that our church had an opportunity through a variety of circumstances to meet at a local school. And our team, there was a core team of people that really engaged with the school. They made a job of reaching out to the school administrators and the faculty and just supporting and trying to be a light for Christ in that way. And you're encouraging all of us to look for opportunities to do that.
2: And the other thing is that the churches work together. We're non-denominational, so it's so cool, the body of Christ and all denominations working together for the kids.
3: Let's end with Colson's story. You had a student, Colson. What happened with his little observation about Bible to school?
2: Colson went through our program and actually even led his friends to Christ, but he got into middle school and we interviewed him and he started his own Bible hour in his middle school. During,
3: he's an entrepreneur.
2: He was amazing. He had almost 90 kids. It was a worship service. Oh. He got everybody involved. And he said to me, he said, you know, I always thought before Bible to school, I didn't know. I always thought school was school and church was church. And I realized I can live my faith all week long.
3: Yeah.
2: And that really is what we're trying to teach kids.
3: Corey, and that's right at the heart of the message. I think the culture that doesn't believe want to silence us into no action, that what you believe is private, do it at home, just don't bring it into the public square. And they're happy with that. But that's not what the Lord says.
2: No.
3: He says, take the gospel to every end of the earth, right? So every corner. So that's our charge. And so we need to be careful not to take the bait of being comfortable by being silent, and you do what you do and I'll do what I do. That's what's so great about Colson and that story. Let's take this into public school. It's already gone through the courts. It's completely legal. And let's help kids better understand how they were made and in whose image they were made. Isn't that a great opportunity?
2: Yes. And you could be on the front lines of watching kids' lives change and their families' lives change. It's,
3: well,
2: it's a beautiful thing.
3: You've said it so well. Bible to school, get engaged. If your community, and there's only four states that they're in right now, so if you're in a state that's not doing it, a city that's not doing it, do it. Nobody else is going to step up, so why not get involved? Mm-hmm. And let's see all 50 states have a program like this where you can take kids off the property of the school, take them to a local church, hopefully, spend an hour with them talking about the Lord, and then get those little tykes back to school. I think it's wonderful, and what a wonderful way for us who are older, already done the parenting thing, to engage the culture and help it write itself because of spiritual awakening. Mm-hmm. And that's the way to do it. So get in touch with us. Corey, thanks for being with us.
2: It's a pleasure to be here. Thank you.
3: It's incredible what God is able to do when we are faithful to serve Him and share His good news message, especially with children.
1: Yeah, and Corey's organization, Bible to School, is really remarkable as an outreach. We're going to have all the details available at our website.
3: Also, let me say, if you're interested in learning more about how you can join the fight for our children in public schools, for a gift of any amount, we're offering Corey's brand new book, Backpack Faith, Helping Your Child Live Confidently for Jesus in Public School. This is essential reading for parents and grandparents who want to equip their children and grandchildren to be salt and light in a dark culture. This book helps you to do that as a parent or a loved one. And when you get the book from Focus on the Family, your dollars aren't going to Amazon or pay shareholders. It's all going back to equip parents, help marriages, and families across the country. In the past year alone, we've equipped 1.8 million families to thrive in Christ. I'm very proud of that. Mm-hmm. And we've helped 173,000 people make decisions for Christ.
1: That's so wonderful.
3: It is. Uh-huh. And that's generational impact for the kingdom of God. And we're excited to have you partner with us as we equip more families every single day.
1: 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I'm John Fuller, inviting you back as we once again help you and your family thrive in Christ. 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
7: 63 today, under sunny skies. Northwesterly winds, 8 to 15 miles per hour. Tonight, lows level off around 40. Storms likely tomorrow, high of 61. Sunshine mixed with clouds at times and dry. Tuesday and Wednesday, low 60s. Tuesday, mid-60s by Wednesday. And that's your forecast. I'm weatherology meteorologist Kara Foster. Get the latest weather updates online at minnesotadailyweather.com. Right now, it's 45 degrees.
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1: Russ Crossan is here with us today on Focus on the Family with Jim Daly to discuss managing your finances with eternity in mind. Thanks for joining us. I'm John Fuller.
3: You know, I think managing work and family is one of the hardest things to do. It maybe shouldn't be that way. Maybe today Russ is going to tell us how to do that better. But I can remember that battle all the way along. Jean and I had our children a little later, but I was traveling around the world for Focus on the Family. It was exciting. I was helping to build the international effort, but I was gone like 2-3 weeks at a time. And, you know, it took a lot to do that. Thankfully, the boys arrived just as I was concluding that big adventure, and I was able to be home a lot more often. And so that worked out for us. But it was almost just a mistake. It's like God took us that way. It wasn't planned. Hmm. And I'm excited to help others think about it and plan for it rather than rely on just sheer maybe. Hmm. And we'll talk about that with our guest today.
1: Yeah, family takes a lot of intentionality, and money is a part of that process. And Russ Crossan is passionate about helping us think through these things. He's the chief vision officer and senior partner of Blue Trust, and he's helped families and couples be good financial stewards for over 40 years. Now, he's captured some of his expertise and insights in a terrific book called Your Life Well Spent, The Eternal Rewards of Investing Yourself and Your Money in Your Family.
3: Russ, welcome back. The folks really loved the last program we did with you on budgeting.
13: Well, but, I'm glad. This one would be better than that. If they like budgeting, they should like this one. Thanks,
3: well,
13: Jim.
3: It is kind of interesting that, you know, there was such a large response. I mean, you're obviously tapping a nerve just talking about how to budget in a godly way and the things to remember and things to do. And that's what people responded to. And today we're going to talk about much more, but kind of like life plan.
13: Well, I think the idea is that was budgeting and how to manage your money and make sure you spend less than you make. That was the punchline. But today we want to talk about why do you even want to do that? Why is that important?
3: Yeah.
13: And I would propose to us that what I've seen over four decades is that we manage our money not to have more money.
3: Yeah.
13: Julie and I aren't on a budget to have more money. We manage our money to have more life. So how do we begin to manage and use and spend our money to have more life? I like to say a life well spent is a life that earns and uses money to buy time to impact people. Mm-hmm. First and foremost, your family, if you're married and have kids. Secondarily, other people. It's a life that focuses on the eternal in the realm of the temporal.
3: Mm-hmm.
13: So we live in a society that's just constantly telling us not to be content and also lying to us about this issue of money, saying things like, hey, the more money you have, the more content you be, the more successful you are, the more you're worth as a person, the more money you have. And these things get us totally whacked out on balance. You mentioned earlier that it's issue of money and family is really interesting because you start your career, you start your family at the same time, and it's interesting. They both require the most time at the same time.
3: Mm-hmm. Yeah.
13: Stop and think about that. When you finally get the big house and the money, you don't need it. And when you needed it, you didn't have it.
3: Right.
13: So we have to have the right perspective about this as a journey. And so we spend less than we make, not just to have more money, but to have more time and figure out how I can enjoy the trip. Richard Swenson in his book Margin said, we need room to breathe. We need freedom to think. Our relationships are being starved to death by velocity. Hmm. And our children lay wounded on the ground over by high-speed good intentions. And so we have to figure out this money thing so that we can hopefully have a chance to balance life.
3: Well, in that context, give us some practical approaches. In your late 20s, you know, let's say you're the married couple. Maybe kids aren't here yet, but you're thinking about what you need to do. You buy the starter home. You already got your eye on what we might be able to buy by 35 or 40. Just describe attitude-wise how we get a hold of those appetites so we can live within our means and do the right thing.
13: Well, the longer term your perspective, you bear your decisions. So if you think, okay, these decisions I'm making in my 20s, so you're both working. Well, one principle there is live on one income and save the other. Put some cement in the basement, you know, put some savings down. The other thing is get used to the fact that, hey, maybe we can stay in this starter home a little longer. I mean, whoever had this idea of starter homes leading into bigger homes?
3: Right.
13: See, that's one of the biggest stressors for couples is, hey, that guy got bigger and bigger. And that's back to some of this self-image, trying to keep up with the Joneses. I hate to tell you, your kids don't really care where they live. What they care is if you're around a little bit. So it doesn't make any sense for me to keep buying bigger homes, buying newer cars. So Jim, I would say, practically speaking, I do it different. You know, Julie and I, for example, we didn't have a dining room table for 3 years.
3: Hmm. You know, we'd carry
13: our sofa table into the dining room. And it was because, you know, we were saving, you know, and trying to manage our money in such a way we didn't get out over our skis. So I think this idea that I don't have to impress anybody, you know, I just need to figure out, hey, how can I put some money in the bank, have some savings, spend less than I make, and not make these decisions. I think the two big ones are the house. Where do we get this idea of starter homes? We're going to do a bigger home and then a bigger home. And guess what? When you're 40 or 50, there's nobody in it but you and your wife.
3: Right. Mm-hmm. I mean, it's so true. And, you know, why not be satisfied in what you're at and just see where things go, whether or not you'll be able to afford that bigger house. I was made aware of a, I think it was 60 Minutes clip that was done where whoever the journalist was had six or seven successful women who had really bought into the feminist perspective, and they had never married. They reached the top of corporate success, and they were sitting in these big homes. And the journalist said, can you explain to me, you're in this big home with big yards, but you're by yourself. And they cried the way I understood that story. That's kind of an exaggeration, but it's what you're talking about, right?
13: Yeah, I mean, the whole issue of, you know, if you're blessed to be married, you know, and raising a family, then focus your attention there, not just on the money. I like to equate this to, I call that posterity. Posterity are the generations that come after us versus prosperity. And that's usually what we think about. Prosperity is all the things we can buy with money. And I think, Jim, one of the things that's helped me is I never thought about this before until I began to get in this career and help couples. But we need to think about how do I use my money to invest in posterity, not just prosperity.
3: Right.
13: And that's a whole different perspective. And the issue is when you start thinking that way, you will use your money differently and invest it in things that relate to your family.
3: And Russ, this isn't covered in your book, but I think it's relevant to culture today, this idea of, for some, not just women, but men too, don't get married and certainly don't have kids. Have a dog because it's easier. I mean, it frustrates me, being the head of a family ministry, to see so much of culture messaging that. You talk about be mindful of the messaging.
13: Right.
3: That, to me, for us, is one of the core problems in the culture, that we've become so selfish that we don't even want to give of our time or our treasure to be married or raise a child or two or three.
13: Well, remember what I said earlier, a life well spent earns and uses money to buy time to impact people. So, and I invest that money, use it in such a way to impact people. So how do I invest if I don't have kids? How do I invest it in the people around me and invest in my community and things like this? So we need to begin to think about using our financial capital to invest in things that are going to matter, because that's all that matters is posterity, it's legacy.
3: Yeah.
13: We're all leaving a legacy.
3: And I don't want to lay that all on younger people, but there's a lot of fear in people too, younger people, you know, that it's expensive. $250,000, I think, was the last number I saw that you're going to spend on a child till they're 18. And, you know, so the culture is building fear into people. Like, I can't afford that. I'm working at McDonald's, and I'm only making $10 an hour.
13: Well, here's what will help you if you change your thinking from that being an expense to an investment.
3: Mm.
13: See, it's really helped me to realize that I can invest money in posterity type things. So education for my kids, for example, you just mentioned it costs a lot to educate my kids. If I can think of that as an investment, not an expense, then all of a sudden it changes my thinking.
3: Yeah, I like that.
13: And so I can put it in retirement. I can put it in another piece of real estate. I can buy a second home. You fill in the blank. But I could also invest in my family. And that's been a paradigm shift for me. You know, I used to consider some of the stuff I did with money as just an expense. But then when I thought, wait a minute. No, if I pay for that marriage retreat for my married son and his wife to go, that's an investment, not just an expense.
3: Yeah, that's
13: or
3: good.
13: Or if I pay for house help when the kids are young so my wife is not stressed out over the holidays, that's an investment, not just an expense. And so if you just change your paradigm to it being an investment and not just an expense, then some of this use of money –

0: capital? How do I help them grow socially and learn a work ethic? Well, when I bought lawn equipment so they could start a lawn business, that was an investment. So now they're able to start a business and begin to build some work ethic. So I just think it's, you know, this will be a funny story about my recent posterity investment. I just repurposed my basketball court into a pickleball court.
1: That's what everybody's doing.
0: Well, and that in my old life would have been an expense. But, Jim, I considered it a posterity investment, investing in Noe. But then my neighbor called and said, hey, can I use your pickleball court for my 17-year-old son's birthday party? So I made an investment, but now it's being able to be used in the community. People come over. I got a text just last week, hey, is the court open? Can we come play with my son and his friends from college? And so I think, Jim, what's really helped me is to realize that my money can go into my 401k and my IRA and financial instruments, but I can also use it to build in spiritual and social capital.
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4: Weather. 63 today, under sunny skies, northwesterly winds 8 to 15 miles per hour. Tonight, lows level off around 40. Storms likely tomorrow, high of 61. Sunshine mixed with clouds at times and dry, Tuesday and Wednesday, low 60s, Tuesday, mid 60s by Wednesday. And that's your forecast. I'm weatherology meteorologist Kara Foster. Get the latest weather updates online at minnesotadailyweather.com. Right now, it's 45 degrees.
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1: Rush, you tell a story in the book about a family reunion, because this caught my attention, just the difference between a family in chaos and a family in shalom, in God's peace. I think the Montague family. What did you observe at this family reunion?
0: Well, I flew up to Michigan years ago, and what I observed was four generations of folks that had been intentional about passing on this idea of spiritual and social capital. So obviously there was a lot of food. There were over 100 people there. They had a jet ski out on the lake that was there. And I just observed that if we're intentional about passing on and thinking about investing in our family, not just financial capital, then that's a picture of what it could be for us. And so I came back from that thinking, okay, I'm going to start managing my money, not just to have more money and to save more, but I'm going to send some of it on ahead by investing in some of these things we just talked about. And before that, I would have not thought of those as investments. I thought of them as expenses or budget items. Remember, we talked about the B word earlier. These really aren't budget items. I would encourage the listeners to put a posterity investment line in their plan. I think if you just start thinking, hey, some of this money I'm going to use to invest in my family, then I think it'll just change your thinking and it'll help you free you up. The other thing here, Jim, is you have to keep a longer perspective to do this. You know, we talked about balance. The other stressor on balance for young couples is they've been fed this lie that they have to be in a hurry to quit. So retirement is, you know, hey, sign up for the 401k, the goal, we got to retire. Yeah. And I would just say that not only are you starting your family, you're starting your career, being in a hurry to quit doesn't make any sense. So we just need to extend our time horizon. That will help you have some balance, help you realize, I hate to tell you this, I'm a financial guy and I understand compounding, but there were years I did not fund my retirement. You say, wait a minute, Russ, that's stupid. But I was paying off my house. I knew if I paid my house off, my expenses would go down. My budget wouldn't be a stress. I'd have more time to coach my kids' ball teams and things like that. So it was intentional. Pay off the debt, lower my expenses.

0: expenses by more time.
1: Yeah. I do want to press on that a little bit because I don't know a lot of people that manage that well, especially in your 30s and 40s, because you do have a lot of expense. You may have bought the house, even if it's the starter house, you still have a mortgage payment. You start looking at that budget and you're going, wow. And in addition to that, there's discussion points where, if a mom wants to stay at home, you're going, I don't know if we can do that. Speak to that whole basket of prioritization. And, again, I'm thinking of the 30-something, 40-somethings, how to find the margin so you can be family.
0: Well, it's like I said earlier, Julie and I just chose to not buy some things. We chose to stay in the older house. We've had the 10-year car plan. And so I think you can find a way. This second income, we've bought the lie that we have to have a second income. No, go actually do the numbers and see, because you probably find out it's really not contributing that much to the spendable income. The other thing is that paycheck you took home, what I found is most people just automatically have retirement taken out. So they haven't realized that they've made some decisions that they could go back and maybe cut it in half or cut it back just to the amount being matched. And like I did, just didn't even fund it for a few years when expenses were high. So I think with people will, I've noticed that people, they just think that's a given. They're thinking the retirement's a given. And that's one of the first places people can look to maybe get some extra cash flow to do things. Let me just say one thing. I've met with more couples, Jim, where they'll be sitting on our couch and the husband says, look at all this money we have in retirement. And the wife just wants some cash. You can't buy kids braces with retirement funds. I've had people come in at $100,000 in 401k and no money in the bank. And so it's better to have $60,000 in your 401k and $20,000 in the bank, right? A little bit less net worth, you paid some tax. So I think that one of the biggest places you can get some freedom is to make sure you're not overfunding retirement too soon.
1: Wow, that's
0: I mean,
1: interesting.
0: I've just seen it, and we just think, wow, that's and so this is where guys and gals, I've seen guys, they're so impressed. Hey, honey, look here, I got all this money in retirement. She doesn't care. Show me some cash.
1: Yeah, or show me some time.
0: Yeah, show me some time.
1: That's what we deal with here, focus on the family. It's typically that issue. The couples that don't have children, there's lots of reasons. Some might be a decision. I get it. I think you should. But other couples can't have kids, and they want kids. For those couples who are in that place, what can they do to invest in posterity when they're not going to be able to have children?
0: Well, look around. Maybe there's a parachurch, or maybe Young Life, or there's something at your church. You can invest in people. You can invest. Maybe your neighbors. Use some of that financial capital to invest in something. Just keep your antenna up and ask God to show you. In fact, as Julie and I just had this happen just 2 days ago. This gal calls and says, "Hey, our septic is out. We're trying to have this women's ministry in our home, and I'm just hoping that the toilets work. We don't have the money." So just yesterday, Jim, this is a real life story. I told Julie, I said, write a check for $5,000 and send it to them and say, we want you to make sure you can still have ministry and the
1: Oh, that's
0: toilets will
1: great.
0: flush. So when these women come over, she has 16 women coming to her home. So I would just say, if you don't have kids, just look around and have this generous mindset to where if you have the financial capability to do it, instead of just building bigger piles, invest in stuff. So we invested in a septic yesterday.
1: I was going to give you credit for that. Not many donors are excited about investing in toilets. So, way to go.
0: Well, let me say one other thing about that. That's not deductible, Jim. And I would say to donors, it's okay. Some of the most fun generosity Julie and I do is not deductible because you look around and find needs. Maybe it's that waitress or the cleaning lady when you pick up your dry cleaning, whatever it is.
2: Go back a bit, Russ, to an earlier day where you and your wife were raising kids and you had those challenges. Did you have some bumps that you hit that kind of through the school of hard knocks, you learned some lessons?
0: Yes,
2: Because
0: we
2: you're pretty
0: did.
2: passionate about
0: Yes,
2: this.
0: we did. And this is where we just got caught up in the just the sports thing for kids, and we find ourselves chasing our tail, right? Running here, running there, running over the place. And so we finally sat down one day and said, why are we doing this? Why don't we go camping, or why don't we spend some time on the weekends with the kids rather than running off to this? Because we just got caught up in it. So I think, John, we wrote our sports philosophy. And I would encourage folks to really think about that, especially when their kids are younger. Don't just get caught up in this youth sports industrial complex.
2: And how did the kids respond to camping as opposed to sports?
0: I mean, they were only doing this stuff because we were taking them. They didn't care. They loved the camping a lot more. I wish I would have started it earlier. But we got our Saturdays back. We wrote our sports philosophy and gave us some more time. And so I think that was one of the biggest things that we were getting out of balance. Mm-hmm. Plus, we had to learn to say no to a lot of things. And so that was one thing I talked about in the book. No is a perfectly legitimate answer to things. And we talked about time replacement. One of the chapters in the book talks about time replacement. If we're going to say yes to something, what's going out? Mm-hmm. And it took a while because Julie and I are both type A, choleric, producer type people. And so, but yeah, saying no to perfectly good things and then writing our sports philosophy at that stage when they were 5 to 10 really helped us.
1: You know, sometimes with travel schedules, one of the things I did years ago when the boys were, you know, probably 8 and 6 right in that area, I realized I really don't have to have a busy summer travel schedule because most of the donors at Focus and you can control speaking engagements and things like that. So I kind of put a hiatus on travel between Memorial Day and Labor Day. And it sank into my boys so well that I remember a March that was very busy. I traveled a lot. I think Troy was probably 11. And he said, "Oh, Dad, that's okay." Because I was feeling bad, like I'm not here much right now. He goes, "Oh, Dad, that's okay. We got the summer right around the corner." Yeah. I was like, okay, he got it. But he felt valued. Yep. Even though I was busy in March, he knew that May was around the corner and we'd start doing the family camping and mm-hmm. those things. But finding ways to look through your children's eyes to say, how do they know I love them?
0: Well, and you, we talked about the sports things. Most of our education of our kids is as we cart them from one largely irrelevant activity to the next that they look at the back of our heads.
1: Mm-hmm. Yeah, okay. Right.
0: And so that's not good. So this, the you freeing up your schedule. That's why managing your money is to have more time, not more money. Free up your schedule, live in the older house longer, drive the older car longer, spend less than you make, live on one income, save the second income. All those things help you have more time.
1: Yeah.
0: And just being there. Like I said, kids, they just want, you know, think about it. You go to Africa, they don't have starter huts. You know, and back to your illustration earlier, you know, about the playing with the bow. We were over there, and the kids were playing with a battery.
1: Yeah.
0: I mean, outside. And so I just think that it's time for a different perspective. And the perspective is, okay, why am I managing my money? To have more life, to get more time, so I can focus on spiritual and social capital being developed in my kids, not just financial capital. And the world's told you, no, you're only successful if you have a bigger house and the more you have and all that. And that's the other thing I had to learn. Joshua 1:8 says, "This book of the law shall not depart from your mouth. You shall meditate on it day and night and be careful to according to all that is written in it, and in your way will be prosperous, and everything you do you'll have success." So, Jim, I used to read that and think, Joshua 1:8, I'm going to have money. But read it more slowly. What's the Bible say? Love your wife as Christ loved the church. You're successful. Deuteronomy 8, train up your kids. It says, do according to what's written in here, and then you're successful. So true success has nothing to do with money. It has to do with doing what the Bible says, which is love my wife, train up my children the way they should go, work heartily for my employer, Colossians 3:23. And so we have bought the wrong definition of success, which has really exacerbated the problem of balance. And so once I began to understand, wait a minute, I can be successful and not have money? Yeah. But see, our language betrays us. You go to church, they have a successful business. That person's successful. Do you ever go up and say, man, I'm seeing how you're raising your kids. I'm seeing, Jim, you were successful doing that summer thing. That was a real successful move on your part.
1: Yeah.
0: So that we have to really realize that we have bought the world's lie. See, it's lie or truth. And the world says, you're successful if you have money. No, you're successful if you do what God's called you to do.
1: So developing that wisdom to be able to discern those truths, as an older man now, talk to your 25-year-old self. Mm. What are you saying to that younger appetite, the enticement to make money, which is going to take time, but realizing that's not the goal?
0: I would just say, let me just show you the end of the story. See, and what I've been sharing here, and the reason we wrote this book, I wrote this book as a timeout. Hey, manage your money so you don't get to the end of your life and sit like those guys that had $10 million in my office with tears streaming down their face.
1: No, Jim, relationship.
0: No, Jim, this is why I wrote the book. Was to say, hey, everybody, time out. You manage your money so that you don't get to the end of your life and have regrets. Because these people had regrets because they bought the lie that it was all about the money, my self-worth, my success. The more I have, the more content I'll be. And they bought that lie.
1: Yeah.
0: And I'm saying, if you're 20s, you get a chance to start off on the right path. But guess what? Julie and I didn't have a dining room table. We lived in an older house longer. You have to do things different than your friends, but you are not going to regret it. You're not going to regret, I can guarantee that.
1: I so appreciate that. That was Gene and I. I mean, we slept on the floor. I had come back from Japan. We got married, and I threw blankets on the floor, and I said, this is our futon. And we didn't have a dining room table for like a year and a half. We found one for $99.99. Yep. And it was just so we could sit and eat together. But it was slow growing. And I so appreciate that. And Russ, what you've talked about, we need to tune down or turn down the world's voices to us to say this is how we got to do it.
0: This is all about right thinking, and we either get our truth from the world or from the Word of God.
1: Yeah.
0: And the truth is that money is not a measure of self-worth. It's not a measure of success. It's not a measure of contentment. The truth is retirement is not the goal of working. The truth is your kids don't need all the stuff you didn't have. They need more of you, and less of your stuff. And so since we've bought those lies, though, and I talk about that in the book, we get out of balance.
1: Yeah.
0: And so the call is, hey, wait a minute, everybody. Let's just slow down. See, think about it. If you don't think you're trying to retire by 55 or 65, you have another 10 years you're thinking, then you don't have to put as much in retirement when you're 30.
1: Right.
0: And I would just say that that's the paradigm shift. I've been told, you know, this book's been out a while, that that's the paradigm shift. They said, wait a minute, this book's not about money. It's
1: right.
0: about my life. And I've had people say it. It's totally changed their paradigm and their way to think because it's like they never thought that way. I'm a financial guy, right? I'm supposed to be talking about building bigger piles and managing it. No, no. You invest that pile in what's really going to count for eternity.
1: Mm. Russ, that sums it up. I mean, the title, Your Life Well Spent, is what it's all about. And I just want to say thank you for being with us today. Thank you for the reminder to do the right thing and to think the right way. And if you're in that spot, I don't care what decade you're in, the 20s, the 30s, the 60s, maybe even the 70s, we got to think differently about spending time. Yeah, as a grandparent, what are those grandkids going to remember about you? And this book is a great reminder on the things that we need to say and think about and do to invest in posterity, as Russ has said. So thanks for being with us.
0: Well, Jim, thanks. And I would just sum it up by saying consider posterity investing in your financial planning, not just prosperity investing.
1: I love it. I love it. Get a copy, contact us, make a gift into the ministry here, and we'll send you a copy of the book as our way of saying thank you for investing in others.
2: 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And thanks for joining us today for Focus on the Family with Jim Daly. 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

0: 63 today, under sunny skies, northwesterly winds 8 to 15 miles per hour. Tonight, lows level off around 40. Storms likely tomorrow, high of 61. Sunshine mixed with clouds at times and dry Tuesday and Wednesday, low 60s. Tuesday, mid 60s by Wednesday. And that's your forecast. I'm weatherology meteorologist Kara Foster. Get the latest weather updates online at minnesotadailyweather.com. Right now, it's 45 degrees.
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1: On behalf of the people of God at Trinity Lutheran Church in Bemidji, I welcome you to this broadcast of our Sunday Divine Service. I'm Pastor Robert Wenzel. Our Lord serves us today by giving us the gifts of His Word and His Holy Sacraments. We at Trinity pray that you will be blessed by hearing the service today and will be encouraged to a life of faithfulness to our Lord Jesus Christ. Thanks for listening.

Good morning. Welcome to the Lord's house. You know what I had to do this morning? Turn the furnace on. So let's begin with our opening hymn, Today Your Mercy Calls.

0: Please rise for our opening invocation. We begin in the name of the Father, and of the Son, and of the Holy Spirit.
1: Amen.
0: Beloved in the Lord, let us draw near with a true heart and confess our sins unto God our Father, beseeching him in the name of our Lord Jesus Christ to grant us forgiveness. Our help is in the name of the Lord.
1: Amen.
0: I said I will confess my transgressions unto the Lord.

0: Almighty God, merciful Father, I, a poor, miserable sinner, confess unto you all my sins and iniquities, with which I have ever offended you, and justly deserved your temporal and eternal punishment. But I am heartily sorry for them, and sincerely repent of them, and I pray you of your boundless mercy, and for the sake of the holy, innocent, bitter sufferings and death of your beloved Son, Jesus Christ, to be gracious and merciful to me, a poor, sinful being. Upon this, your confession, I, by virtue of my office as a called, ordained servant of the Word, announce the grace of God unto you, and in the stead and by the command of my Lord Jesus Christ, I forgive you all your sins in the name of the Father, and of the Son, and of the Holy Spirit. Deliver me from my enemies, O Lord. I have fled to you for refuge.
1: Hear my prayer, O Lord. Give ear to my pleas for mercy. In your faithfulness,
0: enter not into judgment with your servant, for no one living is righteous before you.
1: Hear

O God, our refuge and strength, the author of all goodness, hear the devout prayers of your church, especially in times of persecution, and grant that what we ask in faith we may obtain. Through Jesus Christ, our Lord, who lives and reigns with you in the Holy Spirit, one God, now and forever.

0: Our Old Testament text for this morning is taken from Genesis chapter 50. When Joseph's brothers saw that their father was dead, they said, "It may be that Joseph will hate us and pay us back for all the evil that we did to him." So they sent a message to Joseph saying, "Your father gave this command before he died. Say to Joseph, please forgive the transgression of your brothers and their sin because they did evil to you. And now, please forgive the transgression of the servants of the God of your father." Joseph wept when they spoke to him. His brothers also came and fell down before him and said, "Behold, we are your servants." But Joseph said to them, "Do not fear, for am I in the place of God? As for you, you meant evil against me, but God meant it for good, to bring it about that many people should be kept alive as they are today. So do not fear, I will provide for you and for your little ones." Thus he comforted them and spoke kindly to them. This is the word of the Lord. Our gradual for this morning. Fear the Lord, you his saints, for those who fear him lack nothing. Many are the afflictions of the righteous, but the Lord delivers him out of them all. Our epistle is taken from Romans chapter 14. As for the one who is weak in faith, welcome him, but not to quarrel over opinions. One person believes he may eat anything, while the weak person eats only vegetables. Let not the one who eats despise the one who abstains, and let not the one who abstains pass judgment on the one who eats. For God has welcomed him. Who are you to pass judgment on the servant of another? It is before his own master that he stands or falls, and he will be upheld, for the Lord is able to make him stand. One person esteems one day as better than another, while another esteems all days alike. Each one should be fully convinced his own mind. The one who observes the day observes it in honor of the Lord. The one who eats in honor of the Lord, since he gives thanks to God, while the one who abstains obtains in honor of the Lord and gives thanks to God. For none of us lives to himself, and none of us dies to himself. If we live, we live to the Lord, and if we die, we die to the Lord. So then, whether we live or whether we die, we are the Lord's. For to this Christ's end died and lived again, that he might be Lord both of the dead and of the living. Why do you pass judgment on your brother? Or you, why do you despise your brother? For we will stand before the judgment seat of God, for it is written, "As I live, says the Lord, every knee shall bow to me, and every tongue shall confess to God." So then each of us will give an account of himself to God. This is the word of the Lord.
1: Thanks be to God.
0: Please rise for the gospel.

Holy Gospel according to St. Matthew, the 18th chapter. Peter came up and said to Jesus, "Lord, how often will my brother sin against me and I forgive him? As many as 7 times?" Jesus said to him, "I do not say to you 7 times, but 70 times 7. Therefore, the kingdom of heaven may be compared to a king who wished to settle accounts with his servants. When he began to settle, one was brought to him who owed him 10,000 talents. And since he could not pay, his master ordered him to be sold with his wife and children and all that he had, and payment to be made. So the servant fell on his knees, imploring him, 'Have patience with me, and I will pay you everything.' And out of pity for him, the master of that servant released him and forgave him the debt. But when that same servant went out, he found one of his fellow servants who owed him 100 denarii, and seizing him, he began to choke him, saying, 'Pay what you owe me.' So his fellow servant fell down and pleaded with him, 'Have patience with me, and I will pay you.' He refused and went and put him in prison until he should pay the debt. When his fellow servants saw what had taken place, they were greatly distressed, and they went and reported to their master all that had taken place. Then his master summoned him and said to him, 'You wicked servant, I forgave you all that debt because you pleaded with me, and should not you have had mercy on your fellow servant as I had mercy on you?' And in anger, his master delivered him to the jailers until he should pay all his debt. So also my heavenly Father will do to every one of you if you do not forgive your brother from your heart." This is the gospel of the Lord. Please join with me in our confession of faith through the Nicene Creed. I believe in one God, the Father Almighty, maker of heaven and earth, and of all things visible and invisible, and in one Lord Jesus Christ, the only begotten Son of God, begotten of his Father before all worlds, God of God, light of light, very God of very God, begotten, not made, being of one substance with the Father, by whom all things were made, who for us men and for our salvation came down from heaven and was incarnate by the Holy Spirit of the Virgin Mary and was made man and was crucified also for us under Pontius Pilate. He suffered and was buried. And the third day he rose again according to the scriptures and ascended into heaven and sits at the right hand of the Father. And he will come again with glory to judge both the quick and the dead, whose kingdom will have no end. And I believe in the Holy Spirit, the Lord and giver of life, who proceeds from the Father and the Son, who with the Father and the Son together is worshiped and glorified, who spoke by the prophets. And I believe in one holy Christian and apostolic church. I acknowledge one baptism for the remission of sins, and I look for the resurrection of the dead and the life of the world to come. Amen. Please be seated. The small catechism with explanation. What do we gratefully promise in the Lord's Prayer for having received forgiveness? Please join in our hymn of the day, "Forgive Our Sins as We Forgive."

Well, grace, mercy, and peace be with you from God our Father and our Lord and Savior, Jesus Christ. Amen. So, have you ever asked yourself, well, why it's so hard at times to forgive someone? You know, even we Christians who have been in Christ Church for years can stumble when a brother sins against us and find ourselves struggling to forgive them. Some even leave the church, finding it easier to do so rather than forgive that brother. How many friendships have been lost over a quarrel when neither side would give an inch, and hatred flourished to their dying breath? With pride comes a hard road, and that does not lead to peace. Far too often, it's easier to deal with other aspects of our sinful nature, such as overcoming greed and impurity, perhaps. We might strive to learn not to be so selfish. But when we suffer insult and injury at the hands of a brother, forgiveness is not too easy to come by. So why is it so hard for us to forgive? Is there a good excuse for not doing so? Well, of course not. The reason it seems hard to forgive is that we like to look upon the sins of our neighbor through a magnifying glass and consider them to be, oh, so horrible. Well, it's so very hard to see the blackness of our own sin. Nothing is harder than to look into a mirror and see our own heart with unprejudiced eyes to observe its evil designs, to see our own inner deceitfulness and wickedness. Yet nothing could be more necessary than an introspective look at ourselves. For God gives grace, he says, to the humble. The Lord is nigh unto them that are of a broken heart, and save such as be of a contrite spirit. So if you find it hard to forgive your neighbor because you think his insult is so very great, then you have not understood how much God has forgiven you and how grievously you have insulted him. So ask yourself, is anyone waiting for you to extend them a hand of forgiveness? Are you living with hostility towards someone or others? You know, our lives, they just pass by so quickly, and soon we'll be standing before the judge of the quick and the dead. And then he says it will be too late to forgive. It is hard to miss what our Lord tells us about forgiving our neighbor, our equal, when he has sinned against us. But consider this, when we sin against God, God must deal with us as those that are below him, his created beings. So we are, unfortunately, at times referred to in the scripture as nothing more than worms, which seems hard for us to bear. Hear what Jesus said. Therefore is the kingdom of heaven likened unto a certain king, which would take account of his servants. And when he had begun to reckon, one was brought unto him, which owed him 10,000 talents. An immense debt, to be sure. Indeed, like the servant, our debt of sin is immense. It is beyond measure. Our sin is what God deals with. And this is the relationship we have with God. The servant could not pay, and because he had nothing to pay with, of course, the just sentence according to the law of the king was he would be sold, his wife, and his children into slavery, as well as all his possessions. Yet the king was moved by compassion and gave ear to the plea of the servant, and as we heard, he set him free. He forgave him the entire debt. The servant did not deserve this consideration, of course, under the law, but rather his due reward. In this instance, he had sinned, you see, against his Lord, a man of greater power and influences, which even to this day, if we were to do so, would cause a sterner punishment to be placed upon us for doing so. For example, an insult to an ordinary citizen of the land does not bring as severe a penalty
as would be an insult to the face of our president. The servant of the parable offended against the king, you see, his superior, and yet the king, moved with pity, forgave him his debt. So we ask, against whom have we offended? Against what much higher than the highest ranking officials of our state, of course, we have sinned against God, the King of Kings and Lord of Lords. Insignificant worms that we are, we have rebelled against him whose throne is in heaven and whose footstool is this earth. Therefore, and ask this of yourself, can you measure the greatness of your offenses? Does the Lord owe us mercy or leniency? Yet we know he found a way to absolve us and forgive all our debts. But God's mercy and grace, his divine love, determined to send his only begotten Son into the world. And he took our sins upon himself, and he paid for them with his own blood. For the sake of Jesus Christ, who paid our debt in full, God has forgiven all our sins, all that were and are committed against the majesty of heaven. So compared with our sins against God, how small are the sins which our neighbor commits against us? How easily should we forgive those very small offenses, since God has forgiven us 10,000 times greater? For God to forgive, you see, is so very great. For us to forgive, on the other hand, is so very small a matter. So let's think about the servant and the number of sins he was forgiven. 10,000 talents, which in our economy today might be roughly $100 million, let's say. His fellow servant, on the other hand, owed him 100 pence. In our economy, about 160 bucks. What we owe God is infinite, but what our neighbor owes us is infinitesimal. Or do you say, oh, but Pastor, you have no idea how often so-and-so has insulted me. I cannot forgive that. He has grieved me so often with unkind words and spiteful actions that I cannot forget, even if I try. We can be mean to one another, that's for certain. Our words can be cutting. Our position, our opinions, our actions painfully offensive. And yet we treat our Lord far worse. Oh, but you would not believe how bad, you see, I've been treated. No, and I dare say you would hardly believe it if you could see how shamefully you have actually acted towards your Savior. How many thousands of times you have insulted him, tested his patience, and how you still offend him so often each and every day. That you couldn't even begin to count your sins. Nevertheless, without demanding anything in return from you, without placing you under arrest and locking you up in jail to pay for your sins, he has already forgiven you all your debts. Past, present, and of course, future. He did not take your bill and strike out just one portion of the debt here and there, but his pen wrote across the page, paid in full. The blood of Jesus Christ, God's Son, cleanseth us from all sin. $100 million paid, a debt you could never have hoped to make good on. How easy, then, should it be for us to forgive our brother a $160 debt? By forgiving us our immense debt, God has indeed made it easy for us to forgive our neighbor. However, if we want to keep a forgiving heart, we must not overlook the things that would make it hard for us to forgive. We cannot afford to take this position, for example. You know, I wouldn't find it so hard to forgive, but I have done so for so-and-so so often and have been so kind so often. And to have this kindness rewarded with the same treatment, the same behavior, the same meanness is just too much for me.
I can no longer do it. At this point, we have taken what the Lord has done for us for granted, how he renews his kindness towards us every day, even when we show little to no appreciation at times for his mercy, even when he has every right to lose his patience with us. We cannot with any comprehension grasp the blessings we have received from heaven, and yet, how gracious are we when our patience is tried. 7 times 7 was Jesus' response to Peter's query as to how often we are to forgive. If you have forgiven today, consider that it's very likely that you will need to be forgiven by someone tomorrow. If there is something that my brother needs forgiveness for, then there's certainly something I need forgiveness for. Together we need to confess our sins. Together we must always remember that God gave us when the entire fault was on our side. This is not a no-fault insurance claim. We are guilty and God is always innocent. We owe the damages to God, but he took the responsibility somehow to pay it off of his own accord. And there's no deductible for us to pay. What was broken in our sin is now repaired. We are made whole again through Christ, who shed his holy, precious blood. If we have been insulted by our neighbor, ought we to ask ourselves, did I possibly provoke him to do it? If I had controlled myself, might the quarrel have somehow been avoided? If we do that is, find our own share in the matter, forgiveness becomes a bit easier. For Scripture says, forgive one another, but also confess your faults to one another. So Jesus' instruction in our gospel came about because he knew that the disciples would not remain unaffected by the standards of the world, according to which getting even, you see, is considered the norm. All of us are affected by the you owe me spirit. And the effect it has on us is to turn us away from what Jesus so often asks us to do. And many Christians have been induced not to forgive by friends who say, well, no man, don't give in. Don't let them get by with it. But that's not the holy advice we receive. When Christians are unwilling to forgive, they are like the servant in our parable who would not give his fellow servant forgiveness, whereas his Lord said, oh, thou wicked servant, you know, I forgave thee all that debt because you asked me. Should you not have also had compassion on thy fellow servant, even as I had pity on thee? And his Lord was wroth and delivered him to the tormentors till he should pay all that was due unto him. Now Christ says, so likewise shall my heavenly Father do also unto you if ye from your hearts forgive not everyone his brother their trespasses. So it seems like the language is pretty plain. If you do not forgive your neighbor, you have no forgiveness with God. Moreover, as long as you have not forgiven your neighbor, God cares nothing for your worship or for any offering that you might give for his kingdom. God will not accept the gifts, prayers, and praises of an unforgiving heart, as we also hear. He that loves not his brother whom he hath sent, how can he love God whom he hath not seen? He shall have judgment without mercy that has showed no mercy. So consider that without God's forgiveness, you face potential destruction. Without forgiveness, it appears there is no salvation. Neither is there help when we act grudgingly. Forgiveness is to be given with grace, just as Christ graciously forgives us. So when it seems utterly impossible for you to forgive, look again to Christ on his cross and remember how much he loves you. The sinner, the offender, and how he shed his blood to pay the penalty for your sin. For you see, God says that Christ is the one that makes forgiving easy.
as he sets before us an example of his divine mercy and grace to forgive us all our sins. As tough as I know at times it can be to do so. In the name of the Father, and of the Son, and of the Holy Spirit.

us pray for the whole Church of God in Christ Jesus and for all people according to their needs. Gracious King, we stand in need of your mercy. Spare us those punishments which we, by our sins, have deserved. Soften our hearts towards one another that they would share in the forgiveness you deliver to us today. Lord, in your mercy. We give you thanks, Heavenly Father, for the reconciliation you have given us through Christ. Blessed our Synod and those who lead it, including our Synodical President, our Synod's Board of Directors, and all others who have been called to serve, that we may be united in witnessing to your love in Christ Jesus. Lord, in your mercy. O God, you have commanded us to love our enemies, to do good to those who hate us, and to pray for those who persecute us. Lead all enemies of your church to true repentance, that they might know the truth of your word, confess Christ as the only way of salvation, and finally have a share in the eternal life that he has prepared for all who trust in him. Lord, in your mercy. Heavenly Father, you sent the greater Joseph, Christ Jesus, to forgive his murderous brothers. Build our homes upon that mercy, that in them brother and sister, husband and wife, parent and child may live together in peace and give witness to the glory of God's gracious ways. Lord, in your mercy. Almighty Lord, you brought Joseph to rule and shepherd Egypt. Raise up new Josephs among us. Clothe them with your wisdom and might to forgive their enemies, convert the wicked, and preserve order in a fallen world. Lord, in your mercy. Lord of life and death, you are master of all goods and ills in this life. You hold in your hand all who suffer in the fellowship of your Son, Jesus Christ. Comfort them and let us confess that, whether we live or die, we belong to you, Lord. In your mercy, hear our prayer. Holy Lord, lead us to pursue reconciliation that we may stand before you forgiven and united in faith.

is truly meet, right, and salutary, that we should at all times and in all places give thanks to you, Holy Lord, Almighty Father, everlasting God, through Jesus Christ our Lord, who having created all things, took on human flesh and was born of the Virgin Mary. For our sake he died on the cross and rose from the dead to put an end to death, thus fulfilling your will and gaining for you a holy people. Therefore, with angels and archangels, with all the company of heaven, we laud and magnify your glorious name, evermore praising you and

we pray as our Lord taught us to pray. Our Father, who art in heaven, hallowed be thy name. Thy kingdom come, thy will be done, on earth as it is in heaven. Give us this day our daily bread, and forgive us our trespasses, as we forgive those who trespass against us. And lead us not into temptation, but deliver us from evil. For thine is the kingdom, and the power, and the glory, forever and ever. Amen. Our Lord Jesus Christ, in the night when he was betrayed, took bread. And when he had given thanks, he broke it and gave it to the disciples and said, "Take, eat, this is my body which is given for you. This do as often as you eat it in remembrance of me." In the same way also after supper he took the cup. And when he had given thanks, he gave it to them, saying, "Drink ye all of it. This cup is a new testament in my blood, shed for you for the forgiveness of sins. This do as often as you drink it in remembrance of me."

welcome to the Lord's table. Take and eat the true body of our Lord and Savior. Take and eat the true body of our Lord and Savior. The blessings of our Lord be with you both. Take and eat the true body of our Lord and Savior. The blessings of our Lord be with you. Take and eat the true body of our Lord and Savior. Take and eat the true body of our Lord and Savior. Take and eat the true body of our Lord and Savior. Take and eat the true body of our Lord and Savior. Take and eat the true body of our Lord and Savior.

Welcome to the Lord's table. Take and eat the true body of our Lord and Savior. Take and eat the true body of our Lord and Savior. Take and eat the true body of our Lord and Savior. Take and eat the true body of our Lord and Savior. Take and eat the true body of our Lord and Savior. Take and eat the true body of our Lord and Savior. The blessings of our Lord be with you. Take and eat the true body of our Lord and Savior.

Welcome to the Lord's table. Take and eat the true body of our Lord and Savior. Take and eat the true body of our Lord and Savior. Take and eat the true body of our Lord and Savior. Take and eat the true body of our Lord and Savior. The blessings of our Lord be with you. Take and eat the true body of our Lord and Savior. Take and eat the true body of our Lord and Savior. Take and eat the true body of our Lord and Savior.

Welcome to the Lord's table. Take and eat the true body of our Lord and Savior. Take and eat the true body of our Lord and Savior. Take and eat the true body of our Lord and Savior. Take and eat the true body of our Lord and Savior. Take and eat the true body of our Lord and Savior. Take and eat the true body of our Lord and Savior. Take and eat the true body of our Lord and Savior. The blessings of our Lord be with you. Take and eat the true body of our Lord and Savior. Take and eat the true body of our Lord and Savior.

Welcome to the Lord's table. Take and eat the true body of our Lord and Savior. Take and eat the true body of our Lord and Savior. Take and eat the true body of our Lord and Savior. The blessings of our Lord be with each of you. Take and eat the true body of our Lord and Savior. Take and eat the true body of our Lord and Savior. Take and eat the true body of our Lord and Savior. The blessings of our Lord be with you. Take and eat the true body of our Lord and Savior.

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Take and eat the true body of our Lord and Savior. Take and eat the true body of our Lord and Savior. Take and eat the true body of our Lord and Savior. Take and eat the true body of our Lord and Savior.

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1: North Country weather.
2: 63 today, under sunny skies, northwesterly winds 8 to 15 miles per hour. Tonight, lows level off around 40. Storms likely tomorrow, high of 61. Sunshine mixed with clouds at times and dry. Tuesday and Wednesday, low 60s. Tuesday, mid-60s by Wednesday. And that's your forecast. I'm weatherology meteorologist Kara Foster. Get the latest weather updates online at minnesotadailyweather.com. Right now, 47.
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4: The book of nature can open your mind to the possibility that maybe God is real. 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
1: This has probably happened to you. You see an image on a screen and you think, ah, that's AI. That's not real. Maybe you're not even sure what, but your gut tells you it's a fake. It's a fabrication of artificial intelligence. There are billions of AI-generated images floating around the internet and millions more being made every day, getting more and more lifelike. So this problem isn't going away anytime soon. What's real? And what's a fake? It's an inescapable question. Recently, a coworker showed me an image that we were going to be using in a project we were working on. And that was my first thought. That's so AI. It can't be real. It's too perfect. It was a picture of a landscape. Sun rays glistening over a picture-perfect snow-capped mountain in the background, and in the foreground, perfectly still, glassy, turquoise lake. It looked like a tropical lagoon cut and pasted under a ski resort. Some sort of improbable Bob Ross CGI mashup posing as a photograph. Alps in the Bahamas with lots of happy trees. It was just the algorithm showing us what we wanted to see. But the image had come from someone we trusted, someone who didn't have a track record of using fakes. So I was curious. I put a digital copy of the image through an online AI-powered AI detection tool. Sometimes you got to use fire to fight fire. The first one said that there were no digital markings that would indicate that it was made by AI. I put it into a second detection tool, and the result was the same. We are reasonably confident that no AI was used to make this image, the chatbot told me. Takes one to know one. Now I was even more curious, and it was starting to open my mind to the possibility that maybe I was wrong. I found the source of the image, and there was a photographer listed, but it sounded like it was a fake name. Although, the photographer had a portfolio of other images, and a lot of those looked real. But still, something in me couldn't believe what I was seeing, or wouldn't believe it. What pushed me over the threshold was when I happened to show the image to a friend, and she took one look at it and said, I've been there. What? I said, you mean it's a real place? Yeah, she said. It's one of my favorite places. Then she showed me pictures. Her own pictures that she had taken on her phone of that place. Turns out, it's her favorite lake in Germany. A real, tropical-looking, glistening, turquoise lake surrounded by happy trees nestled in the Bavarian Alps at the foot of the Zugspitze, Deutschland's tallest mountain. Not only had she been there, she had dipped her toes in those turquoise waters and had skied the snowy slopes behind in the background. Oh, you should see it, she told me. It's beautiful in all the seasons. And so, she converted me. Not only do I believe it's real, I want to go and see it. We are surrounded by so many fakes that we become prone to doubt even what's real. What if someone told you that you are not alone, that you're not here by accident, that you're not a mistake, but that there is a God who created you, who delights in you, who knit you together in your mother's womb and is glad that you exist? Not because of what you might be able to do for him, but because of what he wants to do for you, to share his eternal life with you. What if someone tells you that, and you hear it, but part of you says, that can't be real? What if someone told you that the darkness and the emptiness and the frustration we all feel sometimes in this world and with this world, that these are not the most real things about the world? That they are the fallout, the side effect of a rebellion against the Creator. And that there are superhuman agents of spiritual darkness out there leading this rebellion, all led by an evil superhuman adversary called the devil, who wants to trap you and me in this darkness with him forever. But also that God still loves this world that he made, and he sent his one and only son, Jesus, to reclaim this world because he's the rightful king of the world. And whoever believes, whoever trusts in him will not be lost forever in this darkness, because the darkness was not able to hold Jesus down in death. But he rose from the dead, and he promises to raise you from the dead and make everything beautiful in its time. What if someone were to tell you that because it's true? And you'd like to believe it, to stake your life on it, to make it the most important, most constant, most central truth of your life, but there's still a part of you that can't believe it or won't. And what if they told you that Jesus knew in advance that many people wouldn't believe, and that all of us at some point would doubt him and question whether he was too good to be true? But still, Jesus, because of his love, his beautiful love for God, his Father, and his love for people, his love for you, would you believe it? Jesus went forward and still goes forward with this mission to save us, despite our doubts. What would it take to convert you, or re-convert you, or me, or anyone, to bring us over the threshold from doubt to faith and wonder and desire, to dip our toes in God's life and jump in the waters of God and explore the mountains of God? It probably wouldn't just be one thing, but many things, to bring us from the doorstep, over the threshold, into the household. To have a conversion takes many influences, small nudges, bits of evidence. But in another sense, those many things are just one thing. Witness. We need a witness. We need witnesses, like my friend from Germany, people who've been there, who've experienced the beauty in all the seasons, and tell us, you gotta come and see it. God, our Creator, has not left us without evidence. He has given us witnesses. He's given us two books to read: the book of nature and the book of scripture, the Bible. The book of nature, the natural, physical world, the universe, on its own inspires wonder and awe, even worship. Whether on a grand scale, with our own Milky Way galaxy containing an estimated 100 billion stars, and the greater universe containing billions of such galaxies, with their own mind-boggling numbers of stars, or on a small scale, with the 100 million light detector cells in every human eyeball, the book of nature can open your mind to the possibility that maybe God is real. The book of scripture, though, the Bible, goes further. Like a friend who's been there, the Bible is eyewitness testimony of what the Creator has done on our little planet Earth to show us who he is, to show us his heart in his Son, Jesus. Listen to how one of the great books of the Bible says it in the opening of the Gospel according to John. In the beginning was the Word, and the Word was with God, and the Word was God. He was in the beginning with God. Through him, by him, all things came to be, and nothing came to be without him. What came to be in him was life, and the life was the light of humankind. The light is shining in the darkness, and the darkness has not overcome it. There came a man sent from God. His name was John. He came as a witness to the light so that all people would trust, would believe through him. He himself was not the light. He only came as a witness to the light. The true light, who gives light to all people, was coming into the world. He was in the world, and though the world was made through him, the world did not know him. He came to his own people, but his own people did not receive him. But to those who did receive him, to those who are trusting in his name, he gave them the authority to become children of God. Children born not in a natural way, not of a human decision, not of a husband's will, but children born of God. And the Word became flesh and made his dwelling among us. We have seen his glory, the glory of the one and only Son sent from the Father, full of grace and truth, full of steadfast love and faithfulness. John bears witness about him. He cries out, "The one who comes after me is greater than me because he was before me." Later, this guy, John, he sees Jesus walking toward him and he says, "Look, the Lamb of God who takes away the sin of the world." The sin of the world. What's that? The sin, the great sin, the sin at the source of all other sins is not to believe, not to trust in Jesus, God's word become human. So Jesus has come to take away this sin and thereby to take away all sins. How? By becoming the Lamb of God, like the Passover lamb whose blood was spilled and painted on the doorframes of God's people to set them free from slavery to the darkness, because Jesus sets people free from darkness and doubt and distrust. How? By being worthy of trust, by being the real deal, by staying true to his love, his beautiful love for God and love for people in the way he lived and spoke and served, and most of all in his self-giving sacrificial death on the cross and his doubt-destroying resurrection from the dead. Jesus gives us faith. He takes away our sin. He takes away our unbelief because he is worthy of our trust. But how do I know that he's trustworthy? The Gospel of John responds with an open invitation. Come and see. See for yourself. Read all four gospel biographies of Jesus in the Bible. Listen to them. Talk about them in community with others. Go and see. It's like my friend who had been in the picture that I thought was fake. What got me interested in this picture in the first place was that it had been selected to be the cover image of a new book I had written. If you want to stick around after the message today, I'll tell you more about the book. But for now, I'll tell you that because the book is about real life in community gathered around Jesus, and the goal of the book is to help people over the threshold into real community with Jesus, I really wanted the cover image to be real and not a fake. That's why I went looking for proof and ultimately found it in a friend who'd been there. It's more than that with Jesus, though, because Jesus does more than give proof. He also invites participation, not just to go and see, but to stop for a visit, to be with him and his people, the church, to go together, to follow Jesus for life. As we begin a new season for the Lutheran Hour, that's what I hope we can do for you in these broadcasts and podcasts, videos and online courses and booklets and books that we offer. I pray that the speakers and the writers and the behind-the-scenes workers in this ministry can be something like a friend for you who's been there and has seen, because we have seen the power of Jesus and his word in the Bible to build a community. I remember seeing it at the visitation the night before Rodney's funeral. Rodney was a member of our church and church choir. And Rodney had so many hymns that he loved, songs about Jesus that he wanted us to sing for his funeral, at his funeral, that We didn't have time to sing them all at the funeral the next day, so the choir director arranged a time after the visitation that night for anyone who wanted to stick around and visit and sing some of Rodney's favorite hymns. And I remember standing there that night and seeing Rodney's widow, Ruth, tears glistening from behind her glasses, surrounded by her church family, grieving but happy trees. An improbable mashup of 9-year-olds and 90-year-olds at 9 p.m. on a school night, all singing together in the hope of the resurrection of the dead and the life of the world to come. And I remember thinking that I had discovered the greatest place on earth. And it almost looked too good to be true. And it was the most beautiful thing I ever witnessed. You got to come and see it. In the name of Jesus, amen.
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1: Thanks, Mark. Today I get to visit with our friend and coworker, Chris Mackey. 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
2: Thanks for this message today on the basics of following Jesus. It can get really complex sometimes. People get lost in the weeds, but sometimes we just need to be reminded of the basics of the Christian faith, of we're following a person.
1: I really appreciate how the Gospel of John especially emphasizes belief in the sense of trust. It's belief about Jesus and who he is and what he did, but primarily it's come and see. See that he's trustworthy and that you can follow him and you can let him take your life in his hands. That's what it means to be a Christian.
2: You often have a guest talking about a book or a Bible commentary that they've written. You know, you've interviewed people after messages. But you mentioned that you have this new book coming out. Was it something you've been working on for a while?
1: The book comes out of sermons, broadcasts that have happened on this program over the course of several years, reaching back to 2019, 2020, some from 2024. Listeners remember that sometimes we go through series of several messages on a book of the Bible, and we went through most of the book of Genesis over the course of about 3 years. So I took all those sermons and organized them into chapters, revised them, reworked them a little bit, added some discussion questions so that it could be a group study, and made it into a book with 25 chapters, and each chapter is centered on an excerpt from the book of Genesis.
2: What is your interest in the book of Genesis?
1: I think I didn't really like it at first. You know, I like Genesis 1 through 3. You know, that's the one we all know. And I hadn't spent a lot of time, especially not time preaching through Genesis. It just kind of seemed like old archaic stories. And I remember there was a teacher at my son's school who taught a whole year on Genesis and for junior high students at a Christian school. And I thought, wow, I should do that. I'm a pastor. I should take that time going through Genesis. And so going through it and learning the stories and trying to bring them to life for people and imagine them made me love Genesis. It's like the whole Bible encapsulated into one really powerful, long wandering narrative about this man, Abraham, and his family and all the things they get into and the way God is faithful to them.
2: The whole story of the Bible in a book.
1: It's all there. You got the promise of Jesus right there at the beginning. You've got faithful humans and unfaithful humans, and often they're the same person combined into one, and the God who leads them through and starts again. And that's the title of the book, as I mentioned, Begin Again. I think that's a good way to capture what Genesis is showing us, that God is the God who makes all things new. And he will begin again and again and again as many times as it takes.
2: And so that theme, Begin Again, encapsulates the gospel story that we see over and over again in the Bible.
1: God loves to create. He's always doing something new, and he loves to involve us in his creation. And we see this right at the beginning with Adam and Eve, that they are not just sitting there idle and inert in the garden, but they're called to work it and to keep it. So he loves to create and he loves to have us involved in his work. And even when we, like little children, mess things up and gum things up and get things all tied up in knots. He finds a way to involve us, even use the worst things that we offer to bring them around. Like Joseph says at the very end of the book of Genesis to his brothers, what you intended, what you meant for evil, God meant for good. And so that's just the way God is. He loves to make new things and good things, even out of bad things.
2: You mentioned also that he's a playwright.
1: Yes.
2: Tell us what that encapsulates for you. What does that image give to you to give to us?
1: That comes from the second chapter in the book, and it's one of many metaphors that I want the readers to think through with me. And each chapter focuses on a different metaphor or a different way to understand our relationship with God. So the playwright is another way to get at this God wanting to work alongside us, to be co-workers. So a playwright will set the script, but then the players have to enact the stage directions, to speak the lines. And in many ways, that's what the scriptures are. It is God's script that we have. And in some sense, it's an unfinished script that he's writing through us through his Holy Spirit. And so it brings together God's authorship, God's responsibility, God's creativity, and his desire for us to be involved and to participate.
2: Jesus, of course, is the center of the story. And your heart is for people to come and see the greatness and the goodness and the mercy and the grace of Jesus. How do you hope this book will help people see Jesus more clearly?
1: I hope that this book is a way for people to gather in community around Jesus, that the gospel, the good news of Jesus is so much more than just he saves us from hell and he saves us from the consequences of our sin. That is true. But he saves us for community. He saves us to experience life in him and to experience it together. And that's part of the whole playwright and the co-worker image and the participation, is that he wants us to participate together. It's not good for man to be alone. And so I hope that this book can be a tool for gathering in community around Jesus, for building community around Jesus. Each of the chapters ends with discussion questions that are open-ended and encourage storytelling. So I'm offering some stories in a chapter, and I hope that they become a catalyst, a launching point for other people to share their stories. Because by sharing stories together, we're helping each other write the script that is our lives in Christ. And these stories also have the effect of bringing us together so that we understand each other. Where have you come from? And where have I come from? And who's this person I don't really know? And I get to hear some of their background. And then it helps open up new opportunities or new ways of seeing the world around us. So that's what I hope, is that this would be a tool for building community around Jesus.
2: So tell us, where can people go to get a copy of this book, Mike?
1: shoplhm.org. Lutheran Hour Ministries has several resources that we put out. You're a part of producing these resources: booklets, Bible studies, pamphlets, lots of things. And we have this online store, shoplhm.org. And if you search that, you can find it and just look for the picture that looks too good to be true of the landscape that I talked about with the mountains and the beautiful turquoise lake. Look for that picture and begin again. Just shoplhm.org.
2: Thanks for sharing with us, Mike. This was a pleasure.
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0: Next week, learn why, for Christians, forgiveness is non-negotiable.
1: Christian forgiveness doesn't start with us, but with God. It's God's non-negotiable, not ours. Our forgiveness is simply God's forgiveness flowing through us. The algorithm is simple. As God has had mercy on us, so we have mercy on others. That's the Christian way. It's not so much that we're trying to imitate God. We are participating in God's life. Because God's life and God's forgiveness are just two ways of saying the same thing.
0: Next week on the Lutheran Hour. Now Dr. Ziegler invites you to join him in praying the Lord's Prayer.
1: Taught by Jesus and trusting in his promises, we're bold to pray. Our Father who art in heaven, hallowed be thy name. Thy kingdom come. Thy will be done, on earth as it is in heaven. Give us this day our daily bread, and forgive us our trespasses, as we forgive those who trespass against us. And lead us not into temptation, but deliver us from evil. For thine is the kingdom, and the power, and the glory forever and ever. Amen. The Lord bless you and keep you. The Lord make his face shine on you and be gracious to you. The Lord look upon you with his favor and give you peace. Amen.
0: 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I'm Mark Eicher. 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

0: bright sunshine expected today, with daytime highs approaching 63. Winds out of the northwest, 8 to 15 miles per hour. Clear skies tonight, lows dip down to about 40. Thunderstorms likely tomorrow, high of 61, cloudy skies expected. And that's your forecast. I'm weatherology meteorologist Paul Frombly. Get the latest weather updates online at MinnesotaDailyWeather.com. Right now, 52.
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3: 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I'm Mark Eicher, and today we conclude Archives August with a classic message from Dr. Dale Meyer. Later, Lutheran Hour speaker Michael Ziegler and Dr. David Schmidt help us see how Jesus' parables changed as he got closer to the goal of his mission, his cross and resurrection. In a ministry spanning more than 50 years, Dr. Dale Meyer has served as parish pastor, author, teacher, Lutheran Hour speaker, television host, and seminary president. Today's message originally aired in June 2018. Now here is Dr. Meyer.
2: I thank you for joining us. Today, people in many lands are observing Father's Day. Let us begin by praying for the care of children. Almighty God, Heavenly Father, you have blessed us with the joy and care of children. Give us calm, strength, and patient wisdom, that as they grow in years, we may teach them to love whatever is just and true and good, following the example of our Savior, Jesus Christ, our Lord. Amen. What makes for a good father? One of my memories as a seminary student, this goes back almost 50 years. Time flies. One of my memories was Professor Arthur Carl Peepcorn telling our class that he had studied what makes for good parenting. Dr. Peepcorn was a very learned man, so when he said he studied something, we knew he did. He had looked at parents in various situations, but he found only one thing that made for good parenting. That was love. Simply love. Now the question is, how do you show a child, or anyone for that matter, that you love them? My message today is that we show love by spending time with our children, grandchildren, and others. And in that time together, we tell stories. Tell me a story. Do you remember the Andy Griffith Show from the 1960s? Andy was the sheriff of Mayberry, a fictional town in North Carolina. He was a widower raising his son Opie. At the end of every show, you would see Andy and Opie walking down a dirt road with their fishing poles. They were going off not only to fish, but also to spend time together and share their stories. Opie would grow up knowing his dad loved him. To our own harm, these days many of us are not sharing time and stories the way Andy and Opie did. Bernard Bull is associate professor of education at Concordia University, Wisconsin. He has written Digitized, published by Concordia Publishing House. Digitized is very helpful because Dr. Bull examines how our tech culture has changed our lives. Chapter 2 is titled, Cats in the Cradle Goes Digital. That refers to a 1974 song by Harry Chapin. The song is about a father whose son is born while he's away on business. As the boy grows up, he wants to be like his dad. Through the song, the son repeatedly asks to spend time with his father, but his father always answers by saying he doesn't have time now, but later we'll have a good time. At the end of the song, there's a sad turn. The dad has become old and wants to spend time with his son. But now the son is too busy. Sure enough, he grew up to be just like his dad. My father-in-law used to say, "They don't learn it from strangers." Dr. Bull gives the moral of Cats in the Cradle. This song remains a warning to parents around the world to enjoy time with their children and to recognize that they are the model for their children. Yet modern life often values that which happens outside of the home more than what happens inside the home. Modern society and its technological innovations create so many ways to accommodate longer work days and to focus on getting ahead in our careers that we fail to enjoy the God-given gift of family and neglect to take the time to enjoy one another. Whether it's Andy and Opie going fishing or you working together around the house, showing up at your kids' events or eating meals together, and eating together without TV on or your phones in your hand, however you do it, sharing time and stories shows your love. Jesus told stories. When Jesus began his ministry, he announced, "The time has come. The kingdom of God is near. Repent and believe the good news." Mark 1:15. What is the kingdom of God? Professor James Veltz of Concordia Seminary says it is the reign and rule of God. That works. The kingdom of God is how God reigns and rules in our hearts. Most of all, the reign and rule of God is about his love for us all. Jesus often taught about the kingdom of God, about God's reign and rule. Sometimes he did it by commenting on current events, like the accident when the tower at Siloam collapsed and people were killed, Luke chapter 13. Or when he and the disciples were admiring the architecture of the temple, Jesus made a teachable moment and spoke about the end of the world, Mark chapter 13. Other times, Jesus preached. He laid out the truths of God in straightforward teaching, as he did in the Sermon on the Mount, Matthew 5 through 7. But very often, Jesus told stories. They are called parables. Some of the parables were made-up stories, like the story of the Good Samaritan who took care of a man beaten by robbers, Luke chapter 10. Jesus' stories always had some contact with real life, with the day-to-day life the people knew. This was the way Jesus taught the disciples about God's love, about his gracious rule and reign in our lives. And still today, Jesus' parables have contact with the day-to-day life you and I live. For example, let's consider the well-known parable of the sower. It's about a man who sowed seed by hand. If Jesus were telling the story today, he would probably talk about a farmer pulling a planter behind his tractor to plant hundreds of acres. As I read the story to you, listen how lavish, or you might think how careless, the farmer is with a precious seed. Listen. A farmer went out to sow his seed. As he was scattering the seed, some fell along the path, and the birds came and ate it up. Some fell on rocky places where it did not have much soil. It sprang up quickly because the soil was shallow, but when the sun came up, the plants were scorched, and they withered because they had no root. Other seed fell among thorns, which grew up and choked the plants so that they did not bear grain. Still other seed fell on good soil. It came up, grew, and produced a crop, multiplying 30, 60, or even 100 times. Then Jesus said, "He who has ears to hear, let him hear." Sounds careless, doesn't it? Sowing seed on the road and on an outcrop of rocks? My friend Louis is a farmer. He tells me that when a farmer is ready to plant, he programs into the computer exactly where he wants the seeds planted. For example, he programs in 24 rows with 30 inches between the rows. The computer and the GPS make sure that no seed is wasted. But Jesus was not telling this story about a careless farmer, but rather about the lavishness of God sowing his saving word. God doesn't look at whether someone will receive the word or not. St. Paul says, God our Savior wants all men to be saved and come to a knowledge of the truth. 1 Timothy 2, verse 4. So the sower scattering seed on all kinds of ground is not careless. It's the lavish love of God to get his saving word into every kind of heart. However, the disciples didn't understand the parable of the sower. Because the crowd that heard the story had true followers of Jesus and also critics, people out to get him, Jesus spoke cryptically. When the disciples were alone with Jesus, they asked him to explain. That's important. As a teacher, I often slip into stories of experiences in my life. I do that because the story makes a point about the lesson we are covering in class. When I launch into a story, the students stop taking notes and lean back. They think it is entertainment time. No, this story makes a point you need to learn. So, when Jesus' critics had left, the disciples asked what the parable meant. In his explanation, Jesus teaches us that people receive the word of God in different ways. Listen. The farmer sows the word. Some people are like seed along the path where the word is sown. As soon as they hear it, Satan comes and takes away the word that was sown in them. Others, like seed sown on rocky places, hear the word and at once receive it with joy. But since they have no root, they last only a short time. When trouble or persecution comes because of the word, they quickly fall away.

Don't stick with Jesus when discrimination or persecution comes for following Jesus. Still others are preoccupied with the things of this world. These people are like Harry Chapin's song about the dad, so caught up in making a career that he didn't give time to his son. In this context, I would say to the godly raising of his son. Let the good soil. That's what you and I want to be. To be sinners who receive the forgiving and hope-giving word of Christ. To continue to grow in reverence for the loving rule and reign of God. To be followers of Jesus who produce godly fruit in our lives. May we be good soil in whom the love of God's kingdom grows. But how does this happen? This growth in the reign and rule of God in us. Jesus has a story about just that. This also comes from Mark chapter 4. The setting is that the crowd that listened to the parable of the sower has dispersed. The hard-hearted critics are gone. Now, Jesus tells his followers that his ministry of the word is not spectacular, not something that amazes the world, but the kingdom does grow because God's word works. Listen, he also said, this is what the kingdom of God is like. A man scatters seed on the ground. Night and day, whether he sleeps or gets up, the seed sprouts and grows. Though he does not know how, all by itself, the soil produces grain. First the stalk, then the head, then the full kernel in the head. As soon as the grain is ripe, he puts the sickle to it because the harvest has come. It is Jesus who scatters the seed on good ground. You, I, and others hear his preaching and teaching. We take it to heart. Like a seed, his word grows slowly but surely in us. Dr. Veltz says this story is intended to comfort us. He writes this in his commentary on Mark. The ministry of Jesus, especially in his preaching and teaching, brings the reign and rule of God in a way that is simple and mysterious, and leads finally and inevitably to success at the proper time. The narrative is to comfort, to assure those with eyes to see and ears to hear that despite meager appearances, especially initial appearances of unproductiveness, the fullness of God's reign and rule will be achieved. That is comforting. In these days when many people are full of gloom and doom about the decline of the institutional church, God's lavish sowing of love from his word makes all the difference in our lives and in the church. The prophet Isaiah put it this way, as the rain and snow come down from heaven and do not return to it without watering the earth and making it bud and flourish so that it yields seed for the sower and bread for the eater, so is my word that goes out from my mouth. It will not return to me empty, but will accomplish what I desire and achieve the purpose for which I sent it. Isaiah 55, verses 10 and 11. Tell me a story. I have one more for today's message, and this is another story from Jesus about seeds. Again, he said, what shall we say the kingdom of God is like? Or what parable shall we use to describe it? It is like a mustard seed, which is the smallest seed you plant in the ground. Yet when planted, it grows and becomes the largest of all garden plants, with such big branches that the birds of the air can perch in its shade. Mark chapter 4, verses 30 through 32. The mustard seed, traditionally thought of as the smallest seed, grows into a large garden plant. Don't discount what the word of Jesus is doing in your life and in the church. Says Dr. Veltz, the reign and rule of God in Jesus is not in and of itself magnificent, at least not by normal worldly standards.

0: Its results, however, are magnificent. Great branches result, and all peoples everywhere, the birds in the parable, benefit greatly. One cannot help but see the worldwide spread of the Christian faith as a fulfillment of this depiction. Tell me a story. Let's wrap up today's message by going back to fathers. Taking time to be with your children, to tell them your stories and to hear their stories is an important way to show you love them. Andy and Opie went fishing to be with each other and to share stories. But the father in Cats in the Cradle was too busy to spend time with his son. So, as they say, the apple doesn't fall far from the tree. When the son grew up, he didn't have time for his aged father. Jesus is our Savior from sin and our model for daily life. By spending time with his disciples and telling them stories, Jesus prepared the disciples for what was going to come in their lives. Mark says, "With many similar parables, Jesus spoke the word to them, as much as they could understand. He did not say anything to them without using a parable. But when he was alone with his own disciples, he explained everything." Mark 4, verses 33 and 34. Tell me a story, and make sure to share the point of your story. That is one of the most effective ways we can share the wonderful word of Jesus with the next generation. Ted and Chelsea Daring have written Myth of the Millennial, a book about connecting generations in the church. As Jesus told stories to prepare his disciples for the future, doesn't our Heavenly Father's love given to us in Jesus motivate us to tell the next generation how Jesus' word has worked in the stories of our lives? Here's what Ted and Chelsea say. When the word of God goes out, it does not come back empty. You are not alone, nor must you have the exactly right answer every time. God is going to do his work. There is a generation in need of the goodness of the gospel. They are scraping to find meaning in life. Friendships, jobs, and a long line of relationships have let them down. But the gospel will not. This is the importance of what you have to share. Tell me a story. Amen.
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2: Thanks, Mark. Visiting again with my good friend and teacher and mentor, Dr. David Schmidt. Thanks for talking about parables with us.
3: Thank you for inviting me.
2: I want to talk to you today about how Jesus' parables change as he gets closer to the goal of his mission, the cross and resurrection.
3: Scholars have sometimes grouped them into categories, and it's kind of beginning, middle, and end. In the beginning of Jesus' ministry, you have parables of growth, parables of creation, parables showing this generosity of God. But then in the middle of Jesus' ministry, now you start to get parables of grace, parables that have, you know, the lost son that's received back home, the lost sheep that's brought back home. You've got these parables of forgiveness and grace, which is the central message and work of God in Jesus Christ is going to be to bring about this grace. And so this is when Jesus is beginning to reveal his mission to his disciples. And you've got those parables of grace. And then toward the end of his ministry, parables of judgment. I think they're parables that Jesus brings the judgment to bear upon the hearer because he wants them to change. He wants to turn their hearts. This is the last chance before they kill him for them to hear.
2: Let's reflect then on now what we've learned about parables over these last 5 weeks we've been talking about them. So we started with this definition of a parable that it's drawn from everyday life. There's some setup. There's a shocking or startling event, and then some teaching about God's ways and our response, but then also looking at how the parables align to Jesus' own ministry of spreading the word about the kingdom, but recognizing that it's going to lead him to a cross and judgment of God on him that he takes so that he can be that shoot that rises from the stump and start new. So how does this help us understand and receive the parables?
3: On the one hand, I think it helps us really treasure the clarity of the gospel that happened after the resurrection, as Jesus opens everyone's minds to understand the scriptures, so that there's greater clarity. And the time of parables, in a sense, the time of parables is over. We speak the clear, beautiful gospel of Jesus Christ to God, to people. There's no need to be speaking of it in parables anymore. Then in the ministry of Jesus, it helps us see his desire to reach out to people using what they understand in a way that awakens them to something more that's going on in his ministry that will be of saving value for them.
2: So in some sense, like you said, there's not a need for parables anymore. The gospel is very clear. God so loved the world, he gave his son that whoever trusts in him, believes in him, would not perish but have eternal life. And yet, especially Matthew, Mark, and Luke, when they wrote down their accounts, they saw fit to include, by the Holy Spirit's inspiration, to include all these parables. So now we can go back to them, and they're not establishing the truth of the gospel, but they're supporting it and drawing us deeper into it.
3: Yeah, you know, as we read them, we think about common life and how God works in common life, sometimes in surprising ways that lead us deeper into an understanding of his will for this world and for our lives.
2: You've been teaching God's people and preparing pastors for a long time.
3: A long time.
2: How does Jesus' way of teaching, how does that influence you, the way you try to bring the mystery of the kingdom of God to bear in your students?
3: Well, I kind of like Dale's reference to that smaller parable about, you know, sowing. The farmer sows the seed and it grows, he knows not how. That is exactly how I teach. I just throw the seed out there and I don't understand how it grows. It's beautiful to see it, though. You see it growing in students in different ways. So the same teaching will be heard in different ways, and you get to stand there and tend that growth and then send the students out. And then you hear from them, you see them at a pastoral conference, and it's beautiful to see the way in which God works at replenishing his kingdom. You are one of your students.
2: I am one of your students, and I rejoice in the work of God that he's done through you, and how that's now multiplied. How it happens, we know not how.
3: We know not how, but we're thankful that it does, because God's in control of it, and that's the beauty.
2: Amen.
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4: Taught by Jesus and trusting in his promises, we are bold to pray. Our Father who art in heaven, hallowed be thy name. Thy kingdom come, thy will be done, on earth as it is in heaven. Give us this day our daily bread, and forgive us our trespasses, as we forgive those who trespass against us. And lead us not into temptation, but deliver us from evil. For thine is the kingdom and the power and the glory forever and ever. Amen. The Lord bless you and keep you. The Lord make his face shine on you and be gracious to you. The Lord look upon you with his favor and give you peace. Amen.
1: 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I'm Mark Eicher. 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

0: News. I'm Paul Stevens. President Trump speaking a short time ago on the continuing conflict with Iran.
1: Iran wants to make a deal so badly. They're calling constantly. They want to make a deal. They got to make the right deal. I'm not going to make a deal that's no good.
0: That comment from outside the Irish Open golf tournament in Doonburg, Ireland, where the president is wrapping up a weekend visit. An attack near the Strait of Hormuz.
2: One person is dead, four others hurt, after an Iranian commercial ship was reportedly struck near the Strait of Hormuz. The U.S. military, which has previously struck Iranian-flagged vessels while enforcing a blockade, has not claimed responsibility. A second ship in the vital waterway was also reportedly hit by a projectile.
0: And that is Fox's Claudia Cowan. 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
8: Bright sunshine expected today with daytime highs approaching 63. Winds out of the northwest, 8 to 15 miles per hour. Clear skies tonight, lows dip down to about 40. Thunderstorms likely tomorrow. High of 61, cloudy skies expected. And that's your forecast. I'm weatherology meteorologist Paul Frombly. Get the latest weather updates online at minnesotadailyweather.com. Right now, 52.
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0: Questions overseas. I'm Paul Stevens, Fox News. President Trump speaking a short time ago on the conflict with Iran.
1: Iran wants to make a deal so badly. They're calling constantly. They want to make a deal. They got to make the right deal. I'm not going to make a deal that's no good.
0: That comment outside the Irish Open in Doonburg, Ireland. The president also weighing in on the war between Russia and Ukraine and the request he made to Ukrainian President Volodymyr Zelensky.
1: Mr. Zelensky has to do one thing. He has to stop knocking out diesel fuel in Russia. Let him go after targets, but not diesel fuel, because he's causing a shortage of diesel.
0: The president has spent the weekend in Ireland, set to return to the White House tonight. Iran says one person is dead, multiple others hurt, after a commercial ship was hit in the Strait of Hormuz. Fox's Trey Yingst on board the USS George Washington.
10: We are following the latest developments from the region. A lot of kinetic activity overnight as the United States, according to the Iranians, targeted a commercial vessel next to Keshem Island. And initial reports indicate yet another tanker or similar vessel in the Strait of Hormuz was hit with an unknown projectile launched by the IRGC overnight. Here on the USS George Washington, overnight fighter jets taking off one after another. Here on the flight deck of the USS George Washington, there are a variety of sailors who are working at this time to try to move different helicopters and fighter jets into position for when those operations are ordered. All Americans out here. They say they are excited about the mission, and they're focused on what they need to do.
0: About 5,000 personnel on board the USS George Washington. Coming up a bit later today, 2 p.m. Eastern in Queens, New York, the U.S. Open men's tennis final. Eighth seed American Ben Shelton taking on the world's number one Alexander Zverev. 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
13: That heat's going to be out there for one more day.
14: Temperatures being 30 degrees above average.
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0: Wisconsin gubernatorial candidate Tom Tiffany and a pilot said to be okay recovering from minor injuries after their four-seat plane lost power, had to make an emergency water landing in Lake Wausau. Tiffany says the plane began to submerge, taking on water after landing, forcing both men to exit and swim to shallow water. First responders got to them by boat, took them to a hospital. Tiffany says both are expected to be okay. President Trump has said that he'll send $5,000 to every American if Republicans hold the House and Senate. Talking with NBC's Meet the Press, Republican House Speaker Mike Johnson saying the president is focusing on the needs of Americans.
15: It's about prioritizing spending and making sure that hardworking families can keep more of what they earn. And we're going to look at every ingenious idea on how to make that happen, and it'll be all be part of the process.
0: However, many members of Congress speaking out claiming that the president is simply trying to buy votes. On the Iran war, the president has said he expects the conflict to last beyond the midterms. In an interview with NBC's Meet the Press, Speaker Johnson saying he knows why the war is dragging on.
15: The Iranians are not trustworthy negotiating partners, of course. They lie every day. They sit at the table, tell you one thing, do the opposite. For some of them, it's part of their religion. So this is a difficult, complex situation. It will involve, I think, other allies and partner nations around the world to ensure that we keep the region safe and keep all of our own countries and our people safe.
0: And gasoline has gone up to over $4 a gallon across the country since the start of the war, but the president claims prices will drop once that war finally ends. The number of dead climbing to at least 76 in the Philippines following a fire on board a ferry. 13 people still missing. Forensic teams now working to ID the victims of that tragedy last week. Investigators are still trying to figure out what caused that deadly blaze. Sea accidents in the Philippines are not uncommon. I'm Paul Stevens, and this is Fox News.
16: Scott Graham here from Westwood One. 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For New York, it's a first look at new head coach John Harbaugh's squad, while Dallas gets a test of their promised improvements on defense. Ryan Ratke and Mike Golic have the call on Sunday Night Football.
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7: North Country weather.
8: Bright sunshine expected today, with daytime highs approaching 63. Winds out of the northwest, 8 to 15 miles per hour. Clear skies tonight. Lows dip down to about 40. Thunderstorms likely tomorrow. High of 61. Cloudy skies expected. And that's your forecast. I'm weatherology meteorologist Paul Frombly. Get the latest weather updates online at MinnesotaDailyWeather.com. Right now, 56.
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0: That's right. We do welcome you to the CNC Auto Show. I'm Eric Clements here with co-host David Clark.
1: All right. Good morning.
0: David, are we ready?
1: Oh, we are ready.
0: Man, we're going to do it today. I hope you had a fantastic week.
1: Every week's a good week.
0: I love it. I love it myself. We got another co-host here, and I want to welcome Austin Blackstone to the show.
2: Thank you for having me.
0: Austin, welcome to the show. And you might be wondering, why is Austin invited to the CNC Auto Show? Well, I can tell you, Austin has a unique story, and it has to do, it kind of ties in a little bit with Labor Day and working and workers, because we want to also honor all those workers out there that come to work every day and keep America moving.
1: That's right.
0: And we are thankful for each and every one of you. But I thought it might be kind of neat to go through the path of a younger person that did certain things in the process of choosing what they want to do.
1: Yeah.
0: Wouldn't that be kind of neat?
1: That'd be awesome.
0: Yeah, I think that'd be neat. So ask Austin to jump on board. Now, I'm going to mention one other thing is you can watch this show live on Facebook.com/CC Auto Show or CCAutoshow.com. 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They do a great job.
1: Oh, they do a fantastic job, man.
0: They bring your company to the next level.
1: Yeah, what they do, and I mean, I get referrals every week from stuff that they put on our website that just gets out there to customers to help them know what
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1: offer.
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1: Yes, sir.
0: Yeah, that way you can look it up. You can do two things at once. You can read about what David here does, and also you can see some of Kingdom Web Pro's work.
1: There you go.
0: All at the same time. Also, today's going to be a priority phone call day. So many times we're talking with guests, and we're at car shows, and we're doing this, that, and the other, and we're not able to take the phone calls as timely as we want to, and we apologize for that. But today, we are in the CNC Automotive downtown location shop area.
1: We're one step closer to the studio.
0: Yes, we are. yes, I'll mention that in just a second, too. But we are in the shop, and we are giving phone calls a priority today. So if you have a question about your car, truck, SUV, give us a call. Or collision repair, insurance issues, give us a call. And also, if you have something to do that you want to share, a memory that you want to share, or a tip that you want to share with others, give us a call, because we're going to be here open. Now, to do that, you just give us a call, and that's 800-224-9090, and I promise I will monitor the computer. Sometimes I'll turn my head, and there'll be three calls there, and I'll be missed a lot. So I won't do that this time. I'm going to watch these calls, and we are going to start out with a tech tip quiz because it kind of ties in with a lot of stuff. James went to college just after high school. Johnny went to technical school to be an automotive technician. All right, two different people. They both did this right after high school. James made more money after graduating from college, but by age 30, they had made about the same amount. How can that be? And if you know the answer to that, give us a call, 800-224-9090. And the next thing that we would like to do is I would like to touch base with Austin just a little bit right at the beginning of the show to kind of set the tone. And first I'll say, Austin, welcome to the show.
2: Thanks, sir.
0: All right. Now, you have worked in several industries before. And I'm going to go ahead and set the background here. Austin come here because he was in one industry, and he decided that he wanted to talk to us at CNC Automotive about doing some work. Now, the opening that we had to do with just customer relations around the shop. In other words, giving some shuttle rides, helping with shop maintenance, maintain equipment around the shop, and keep the shop clean and do all this stuff. Now, Austin right away kind of excelled at that pretty good. And he found himself a lot of times had a few minutes to spare, and so he started spending a little time with a technician from time to time. So that's the opening part of this, and we're going to let Austin share the next part of it. Austin, tell us a little bit. Well, first, are you married?
2: I am married. Married actually to the girl next door when I was growing up.
0: Uh-huh.
2: We have two beautiful children, a little boy and a little girl, and couldn't be happier.
0: All right. Now, tell us just a little bit about the about some of the jobs that you have had in the past.
2: Well, I've always I always like doing stuff with my hands. You know, if I don't sweat, I'm not working. I've always done lawn care, landscaping, construction, things of that nature.
1: So nothing ever in the automotive business?
2: No, sir.
1: All right. And so then you just – you heard us on the radio. That's what it is. What it,
2: absolutely.
1: It drew you down here to CNC?
2: Yeah, of course.
1: There you go. So what got you attracted to come to CNC? I mean, what made you want to get into automotive? Like, if you've never done anything in it, what just kind of sparked your interest?
2: Well, you know, I've always done my own work on vehicles. You know, okay. I've never actually brought a vehicle to a shop before.
1: Okay.
2: So if something's messed up in my vehicle, I'll just YouTube it or look it up and try to figure it out myself.
1: That can be dangerous?
2: Absolutely, 100%. I found that out very quick. But I do have people I know personally who work here, and they told me that there were openings, and I did need to find a new career choice at the time.
1: Cool. Well, I mean, the automotive business is so great.
2: Absolutely.
1: I mean, if there's one thing you can take anywhere in the world, and there's always a need, is somebody to work on an automobile.
2: Definitely.
0: So, right. We got a we made a promise.
1: Uh-oh, we got a phone call.
0: That we would give phone calls priority.
1: Let's do it.
0: And let's go to our callers. We'll go to Eric. Eric, welcome to the CNC Auto Show. And what can we help with today?
3: I just wanted to answer the question. I went to school, welding school in 1979, and started after I learned to weld and certify. I was making top money in the craft that I went into. Tech school is a great way to get started with being taught a trade, and you can go into a business with all the technical knowledge you need and make top money from the get-go if you've got good work ethic.
0: Oh, my goodness. Eric, wait. Let's see what the judges say. Oh, Eric. Man. You are awesome. And Eric, one of the things that I'm saying here is it's not good. Some people need to go to college to perform what they're going to do. But here's the answer, and you pretty much gave it. James was in school for 4 years. Johnny worked as he was paid as an apprentice while he was going to technical school, starting at age 18. James had to pay back his college loan, as soon as he started working. And did you realize that right now 42% of the kids who go to college work in a job that does not require a college degree? 42%. And when you think about it, you say, well, yeah that 42% is big deal. But you're talking 4 years of that person's life that they could have been earning money and learning more realistic.
1: Not only 4 years. Think about how much debt they're in.
0: Exactly.
1: And they haven't even started life, and they got all this school debt that they got to pay forever.
0: Yes. Yes. So, Eric, you are absolutely right. Johnny was the one that went to technical school. James had to pay back his college loans. He made more. He made more money than Johnny, James did. But the fact is, over 30 years, they were pretty close to even. Now, what I'm saying is you should choose what you like to do, but make sure it's marketable. Because I do want to make this little side note, is James is now very concerned that AI may take his job. Johnny's not, because Johnny don't have to worry about right now a humanoid getting under there and pulling an engine out of a car or tracing down an issue. Now, it is absolutely true. AI will help technicians a huge amount. It already is.
1: Right.
0: It's making a big difference in what we do. But the fact is, it's unlikely that that's going to take over a technician's job. There's a lot of other jobs that it might. So do the research. Now, what I recommend and what a lot of other people are recommending, there was a podcast I was listening to the other day that I thought was good on the subject. What that gentleman recommended doing was, when you graduate from high school, take a little time, maybe a year, 2 years, working at different jobs, even if they're part-time, and decide what you want to do. Decide what you love, because you don't want to spend 4 years in school and then get out and find out you hate it. Because that wouldn't be good.
3: One of the big things we deal with and all employers deal with right now is work ethics.
0: Yes.
3: You've got to have good work ethics if you're going to make it in life.
0: Well, I mean, there's some people kind of lose that a little bit when they go to school, too. Not everybody. I mean, sometimes you kind of get the feel of, hey, I don't have to get up right now, and I can call into class. I don't have to. And you kind of lose some of that. Whereas if you start working right away, you're not as likely to lose that. And I guess what we're doing here today also, as we talk to Austin, because we got more questions we're going to be asking him after we come back from the next break, is some of the things that we're trying to point out is there are a lot of beautiful, beautiful jobs in the automotive repair business. And that includes collision repair, includes automotive repair. And the shops are not dirty, hot, and hard to be in like they used to be. I mean, we're sitting here in our shop. We got the doors open, but it's actually air-conditioned shop, well lit. And in many, many, I would almost say most shops are like that now, just very good environments and very good people. So we'll talk about that. And, Eric, I do want to say congratulations to you because you did answer our tech tip quiz, and I'm going to put you on hold, and we're going to have to let Mason Rogers and Ana Lopez in there take care of you, and we appreciate you calling the CNC Auto Show.

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7: Bright sunshine expected today, with daytime highs approaching 63. Winds out of the northwest, 8 to 15 miles per hour. Clear skies tonight, lows dip down to about 40. Thunderstorms likely tomorrow, high of 61, cloudy skies expected. And that's your forecast. I'm weatherology meteorologist Paul Frombly. Get the latest weather updates online at MinnesotaDailyWeather.com. Right now, 56.
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0: can't wait to get on the road.
1: All right, we're back with more of the CNC Auto Show. I'm David, I'm here with Aaron, and we have Austin with us as a special guest. But Aaron, I wanted to say, like, we didn't have AI bring us back.
2: No, we did not.
1: Yeah. You have just, like, talking about AI a minute ago, that just stuff drives me crazy because I'm so not ready to embrace AI completely, and I think we're so far off from it. I see there's a lot of dependency and a lot of lost in what is in a trade job and being able to critical think through a problem to fix it. Everybody wants to go run to AI to fix something, and I don't think we're there. Like, I thought it was interesting the other day. I saw State Farm in a lawsuit out in California. They claim their AI hallucinated is the reason they made a bad decision.
2: the AI made a mistake. So in other words,
1: it hallucinated.
2: Yeah.
1: It's real. It hallucinates, just like me and you.
2: Yes.
1: You can't make this stuff up. So I don't know. I know it's got its place in every different environment, but still not 100% bought in on AI everywhere.
2: So. Well, we use it a tremendous amount right now because it's very, very beneficial on helping with car repair and just general type information on processes, procedures. It'll do things in seconds that used to take us days to do. But at the same time, there's parts of it I don't like. I mean, for instance, as far as the main part of our phone calls, I like to talk to a person when I want to. I don't mind talking to AI, but when I want to talk to a person, I want to be able to push a button and talk to a person on there. So there's parts of it I like, parts of it I don't like.
1: Yeah. It's definitely it's everywhere. It's in a little bit of everything we do, but it's definitely getting overwhelming.
2: It is getting a little. It's moving fast. I'll put it that way. Oof. And here's the tricky part. It's going to be moving faster. And of course, as we were talking to Austin here, we were mentioning a little bit about how that, in many cases, it's taking some people's jobs are at risk at that. But at the same time, it can make some people where they can do a lot more with what they have. And I think that's going to be the part of it, the good part of it that we need to look at very closely is not only in auto repair, but just a lot of other things. Now, Austin, we were talking to you and you mentioned that you was making a decision. You were doing all kind of things like lawn maintenance and all that. And then one day you were out here working with, you had a few minutes, you started working with one of the technicians. Did it just hit you that you kind of like this, or how did that come about?
3: Well, the tech I started working with definitely made it easier. Just asked him a question, and he'd show me exactly what he was doing, talk me through it and everything, and I just saw how much more fun it looked than, you know, sweeping the floor or something like that.
2: Uh-huh.
3: And I enjoy getting my hands dirty and staying busy, and I saw how busy he always was, and I was like, man, you know, that seems like something I'd like to do.
2: Uh-huh.
3: You know, and it helps people out. You know, people seem very grateful about it. You know, you helped me with my car. Thank you so much. And it just, I like that. You know, I like to be able to help someone.
1: Yeah. I mean, that's a lot of the automotive business. And really, if you figure out what you like to do, you can typically figure out somebody's bringing you something to fix because they got a problem and you're helping them work through it. And that can be gratifying. I mean, there's no doubt in it. Was the technician that you worked with, was it an old grouchy guy? Or was he?
3: Not old. What? He can be a little grouchy.
1: Oh, yeah. Okay. Yeah. I mean, that's the norm in the shop. If you find, like, you got to find, like, the meanest guy in the shop, and he's got the most knowledge, and he's going to see if he can test you whether or not you will stick around to learn.
3: Definitely.
1: And he's not going to waste time with you.
3: Nope.
1: If you come over there just BSing.
3: Learn that day one.
2: Well, I'll go ahead and mention this, that what we're doing, we're in the process right now. What you are training another person to do what we hired you to do.
3: Yes, sir.
2: So you excelled, and I think we had that conversation a good while back. I said, Austin, if I look at somebody and they excel in this position and they do well, then I'm pretty sure that when they move to another position, they're going to do well at that also. And that's what I want to mention to all those out there, all the kids that are kind of making decisions on what they're going to do. Just because you're in one job that might not be exactly what you want to do, you need to work as hard as you can at it because people are watching, and when they're looking to see what else you're going to be doing, they are watching you to say, hey, this person does great at this. I bet they will do good at this, just like happened to you.
1: Well, I think what gets lost right now is you used to go into a shop and there would be guys that have been there 20, 30, 40 years, right? And mm-hmm. in today's work environment, it seems like people change jobs every 6 months, mm-hmm. 8 months. Like, they never stay anywhere and get bought in to what's happening. And I think that's what's lost. I mean, you got to get in there. You put in the time. You put in the effort. Eventually, if you've done your part, it's going to pay off.
3: Absolutely.
1: And shame on that place if you're there and it doesn't. But, in 6 or 8 months, I don't know that you're going to – you're not going to go from, obviously driving the customer around to being the CEO of the company. Like, in 8 months, it ain't going to happen, right? And you're not going to do that by driving the car and then coming in here and being the master mechanic. It's just not going to happen.
3: Yeah.
1: But if you're willing to put in the time and you got a company that's willing to invest in you, they're going to give you knowledge. Again, anything in the automotive business that you're just taking in, and you take that anywhere with you.
2: Yeah.
1: They don't keep it. You've just learned it. You've gotten yourself, more ingrained with more ability to do more stuff. So,
2: absolutely. And that's even if it's a McDonald's, a Chick-fil-A, an O'Reilly Auto Parts, a Napa Auto Parts, or Advance, even if it's somewhere like that that you feel like, hey, I can do better. That's what it's about, is you get a job like that so you can get some experience, learn some of the basics, coming in on time, appearance, and all the other things that goes along with it. And if you do all that, then you're ready to move forward to the next. And then if others are able to see that you really excelled at that, that is the way it works. Okay, we're going to need to take a real quick break, but I was thinking that when we get back, I would like to ask David Clark what his first job was. What did he do? And we'll do that. And plus, we'll start working on a lot of the other things that we have here that we just need to shed some light on. We'll talk about that and more as soon as we return with the CNC Auto Show.

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5: Fox News, I'm Paul Stevens. President Trump speaking a short time ago on the continuing conflict with Iran.
6: Iran wants to make a deal so bad. They're calling constantly. They want to make a deal. They got to make the right deal. I'm not going to make a deal that's no good.
5: That comment from outside the Irish Open golf tournament in Doonburg, Ireland, where the president is wrapping up a weekend visit. An attack near the Strait of Hormuz.
7: One person is dead, four others hurt, after an Iranian commercial ship was reportedly struck near the Strait of Hormuz. The U.S. military, which has previously struck Iranian-flagged vessels while enforcing a blockade, has not claimed responsibility. A second ship in the vital waterway was also reportedly hit by a projectile.
5: And that is Fox's Claudia Cowan. America is listening to Fox News.
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12: North Country weather.
13: Bright sunshine expected today, with daytime highs approaching 63. Winds out of the northwest, 8 to 15 miles per hour. Clear skies tonight, lows dip down to about 40. Thunderstorms likely tomorrow, high of 61, cloudy skies expected. And that's your forecast. I'm weatherology meteorologist Paul Frombly. Get the latest weather updates online at MinnesotaDailyWeather.com. Right now, 56.
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1: All right.
0: 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And we have someone on the phone, and we are giving phone calls priority today. So, James, welcome to the CNC Auto Show. What can we help with?
2: Good morning. And one, maybe two of you old enough to help me with this automobile question. So here goes.
0: Absolutely.
2: The subject vehicle is a 1998 Buick Riviera, and the condition is related to the horn. For quite a while, the horn was inoperative. No matter where you turn the steering wheel, what degree of turn, where you press the pad, no horn. Mm-hmm. And then, as things happened, it began to work again. I don't know, months ago maybe, just tested it periodically, and there it was, surprised that it was working. Well, now it had this interesting little habit that it would, in the during the nighttime hours, the horn would chirp on its own. Similar to the duration of a horn chirp when you arm the car with a fob, when the car is programmed to give you that chirp, but our fobs are not armed to do that. We don't. We deselected that automatic sound years ago. Okay, but still, we thought it might have been that. But then it did it one more time, but the horn blast was longer. So here's what I did, and tell me if this could solve it, because it hasn't happened since, but I just did it a few days ago. I went into the fuse box, which has the big fuses and some relays in it, and according to the schematic, I have a 20-amp, one of those monster fuses for the horn. Of course, that's good, because the horn's blowing. And what I did was is I swapped two identical relays, four post relays, one to the other, and I didn't get any more horn. I swapped it with air conditioning, and there's a reason why I chose that one anyway. But so I went ahead and went to my, had to go up and get a part for another vehicle at the salvage yard, so I found the exact part number on a car that was there, and I grabbed three of them, and I've gone ahead and I've put one of those in where this suspect one was. So one, Was that a viable possibility? And should this thing start chirping in the middle of the night again, where would you tell me to look next?
0: Okay, both questions. The relay is possible. Temperature can affect relays, and it can affect other things. But when you replace the relay, and that's a good move, by the way, if you suspect that a relay may be causing a certain problem, instead of going out and buying another relay, many times you can swap it with something else. And let's say that it was a headlight relay, and you swap it and find out now my headlights don't work, but the item that I wanted to test is, and you know that it was the relay, then you can go out and get that. And going ahead and picking up a couple is not a bad thing either, because relays are not real expensive. But of course, many cars now don't have a regular relay. Many of them's built into the control module. Right. So that's, you won't see that real often now. So the answer to that question is, yes, a relay could have been causing your problem, but more often than not, what I run into that causes that problem has to do with the horn pad. Because what happens is the horn pad, of course, you got two contacts that are very close together, and both of them, both of these are metal areas, and of course, metal is going to change with temperature. So it's acting just like a thermostat would do. At a certain temperature, they touch together, and they can make your horn blow. And then as soon as, after a period of time, it either the heat build up through the contacts, or for whatever reason they separate, boom, horn goes off. The way I normally test for that is I'll take my finger and lightly tap around the horn pad, and if there's one spot that's very, very sensitive on there, then I know that high probability it's going to be that that pad that is causing the problem.
2: Okay, so if it starts doing it in a conditioned space, being our garage is, I don't know, 78 degrees in the summertime, and it's been that way for months, and this thing just started doing it, what would you think about the pad notion under those circumstances?
0: Still the same thing. There's going to be situations where the pad's going to be closer than others. Those are the two by far most common things. And actually, the horn pad is more common than the horn relay, but still the same thing. It don't necessarily have to get cold for it to do it, because it depends on how close the contacts are together before they do it. But still, now you got weird things that could cause it, like a shorted wire, a chafing wire close to something, because what it's doing is looking for a ground. And if one wire has a bad spot on it and touching ground, it can do it there. But those two are the most common things that would do that.
2: All right, we're going to do the tippy toe across the horn pad. I hope it's not that, because can you imagine me trying to find one of those for this car that's almost 30 years old? That's not going to be pretty.
0: Those are very difficult. I've been down that road before trying to find a horn pad now. Can be difficult. You're right.
2: All right. Well, good. Like the Labor Day show, I'll keep tuning in. Thanks for the information, and we'll move on to the next item, the horn pad. Thank you.
0: That is awesome. Thank you, James, for calling the CNC Auto Show. And we will go to another caller. We will go to, let's see who that is. I don't. Welcome to the CNC Auto Show. What can we help you with?
1: Oh, hi, Aaron. Thanks. Turn this off. This is Liz.
3: Thanks.
1: Turn this off. There we go.
0: All right, now we got it.
1: All right, I'm sorry.
0: That is not a problem.
1: First of all, I was going to call in and comment on David's notion that he doesn't like AI.
4: There we go.
1: But you know what?
0: Yes.
1: James just called in. And guess what? Uh-huh. Aaron, you're the same as AI.
0: Oh,
1: he just called
0: wow. In
1: to a person
0: uh-huh.
1: for advice. And that's all AI is.
0: Mm-hmm.
1: Are you going to be a robot and do exactly what AI tells you, David?
4: Well, I think there are a lot of people out there that are robots anymore
0: yeah.
4: that do follow only what AI. I had an email conversation with a person the other day, and we were emailing back and forth. And then all of a sudden, I could start to see the emails became AI generated. And
0: yes.
4: I was like, do you not know how to respond to an email anymore without using AI?
0: Uh-huh. Yeah. And Mike, I will mention to you that that's one of the reasons that I do like AI is one, if I'm wondering about something, wondering if I'm correct or not, sometimes I can go to AI and find out. But also, I encourage customers to do that. I tell them what my thoughts are on something, and then I'll encourage the customer, you might do some research of your own. And I always call it research. I don't

0: couldn't agree more, Aaron. I just wanted to mention that. We can only control ourselves. We can't control somebody else on email who is blindly following it like a robot.
1: That's the only thing, one more tool
0: in the toolbox.
1: Yeah, that's the only thing that's kind of sad for me is that I feel like more people are just relying on AI versus using it as a tool, like you're saying.
2: And I will agree with that. They're letting it dictate
1: every thought and, you know, the way they try and handle something based on what AI tells them to do versus really, like you said, use it as a tool. Like, let it give you some information, but you make the decision based off of everything that you gathered to come up with the right decision.
2: Yeah. Including the information you get from AI. Yeah.
1: Yep.
2: Mike, we really appreciate that.
0: Yeah. Oh, my pleasure. And thank you, Aaron, for your show. And David.
1: Yes, sir.
0: Nice job.
2: Thank you for the call. Bye-bye. Okay, 800-224-9090. Give us a call. David, we're supposed to ask you, what was your first job?
1: Well, so my first job, obviously I grew up in a family-owned body shop. So at 13, I went in cleaning floors, emptying trash, helping technicians take parts off cars, install parts, prepping cars. So that was my first job. It was a non-paid job, but it was a job. My first paying job was I was a bag boy at the Fresh Market grocery store on Washington Road when it was beside Windsor Jeweler. You don't talk about hustling, though. They had some good tips out to people that came in there.
2: But in doing that, you learned work ethic, and you learned that, hey, if I treat this customer extra good, there's going to be a reward. They may give me a tip.
1: I think for me, I had to learn how to interact with people, right? Like, I was bagging the groceries. I was having conversations. Even at 15 and 16 years old, I was, you know, young enough having conversations with grown-ups and then taking their stuff out to their car. And it was a good enough experience. They'd give me a couple dollars, and well, I'd walk out at the end of the day, I had me a pocket full of cash, and I was good to go then.
2: And see, that's what it's all about. And that's the reason that it's not, it really don't matter as much what you're doing in the very beginning. It's good to get paid with it if you can, but the main thing is getting that work ethic as you go. And we're going to pull over for just a little bit. We'll be right back with more of CNC Auto Show. 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Be right back.

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2: Bright sunshine expected today, with daytime highs approaching 63. Winds out of the northwest, 8 to 15 miles per hour. Clear skies tonight, lows dip down to about 40. Thunderstorms likely tomorrow, high of 61, cloudy skies expected. And that's your forecast. I'm weatherology meteorologist Paul Frombly. Get the latest weather updates online at MinnesotaDailyWeather.com. Right now, 56.
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0: back with more of the CNC Auto Show. I'm David, and I'm here with Aaron, and we have Austin with us, and we are in the CNC Automotive Store in downtown Augusta on a Saturday morning, ready to have the show. And this is the last segment of this first hour, Aaron. I feel like it flies every week.
1: Absolutely crazy. You know, we need to do something fun. We need. Well, I'm not going to say this is fun, but a little different than what we were doing in the show. And I found a subject that would kind of tie in. Collision repair, little bit to do with automotive repair, and it's fun at the same time. So, and informative to our listeners. Okay, so here it is. Let's talk about staged accidents.
0: Staged accidents.
1: They are big right now. They are big. There's a lot of staged accidents. So, where I thought would be very helpful to different people is to let them know the most common staged accidents and maybe even name a few things that might help them prevent these staged accidents that happen because first I'll mention what a staged accident is. It's someone causing or staging an accident in order to receive some insurance money. In other words, they have an accident and all of a sudden, boom, it's your fault and they're going to sue the crap out of you. So that's pretty much what it's. Yeah, well, it happens a lot more. Here's the tricky part, though. They can't really get a complete number on how often it happens because it's hard to prove. How do you tell a person you don't have pain or you do have pain? I mean, it's not there. So.
0: Well, I think with all the cameras and stuff now, especially in the intersections, that some of this stuff, and even the dash cams that we have on cars that, you know, you're going to have the evidence in front of you. Yeah. But the other problem is so many people are carrying minimum coverage now, so they run out of money on the policy, so they can't get everything. So,
1: well, do you know what made this come to mind? You saying that is great, because what made me want to do research on this had to do with a video that as I was looking at different things, that had to do with a car pulling over and slamming in front of another car. They slammed on brakes. It was a Honda Accord, I believe it was. Anyway, it slammed on brakes in front of another car. Well, the other car stopped in time, and they didn't hit the other car, but the Honda put it reverse and backed into the
0: let's
1: car.
0: Let's go. I mean, like, if you can't get it, let's get it.
1: Yeah. and so a big old dent, and then three people
0: fell out of the other car
1: and started walking around in pain. Yeah. And so that's what made me want to look at this, because I said, how often does this happen?
0: That was absolutely
1: a YouTube video that somebody just made
0: millions on.
1: Yeah.
0: They weren't even worried about the accident. No.
1: All right. So let's talk about the more common ones. That way our listeners will know what they can do to try to avoid a situation like this.
0: Okay.
1: Number one, the swoop and squat.
0: Swoop and squat.
1: Yeah. That's where one vehicle suddenly cuts in front of another vehicle and hits the brakes real hard, causing the target to rear end it. So in other words, you need to be careful and keep your eyes on the road, because if that other car kind of swoops in front of you and then hits the brakes and you hit them, you will more than likely be in court. Okay, now here's the other one.
0: Have a dash cam.
1: Yeah, that's going to be at the end. You're exactly right. All right, drive down. Okay, this one's called the drive down. Someone waves you into traffic and then intentionally hits you and later denies waving you through. In other words, they stop and they say, come on, come on, come on, come on. And so you do it, and they run into you. Yeah, and of course, you're at fault because you moved over to their lane. Yeah.
0: Wow.
1: So that's the other one. Now, I usually call that one taking the bait myself, so I don't know. All right, here we go. Sideswipe setup is what that one's called. A driver intentionally creates a collision around a turn, merge lane, or lane change and claims you entered their lane. So that's another one, and I don't know exactly how that one works. Added passenger injuries. Okay, that's where people who weren't involved later claim they were occupants.
0: What if they weren't in the car?
1: Do they
0: still call in?
1: Yeah. Okay. Well, that was another video that I looked at. There was an accident, and all of a sudden another car pulled up, and two other people jumped out and said that they were in that car, and they wasn't. And then, of course, you got exaggerated damage or injuries, and that's the collision's real, but the resulting claim is intentionally inflated. In other words, nobody was really hurt. You got a little dimple on the bumper, and all of a sudden, you got major issues. So, and David, you already said it, because we said we were talking about the way to fight back. And the way to fight back, of course, is a dash cam. The Honda Accord the car that back into that person, they had a dash cam. And it showed the car that they stopped in time, but the car backed up and hit them. And I can tell you that some of our locations, a camera has saved our tail before. So those that don't like cameras, I can tell you, they can save you and help you in certain ways too. A little bit like AI, there's a lot of benefits to them too. So consider a dash cam, I guess what I'm saying.
0: Well, I think if you've got the 360 cameras, I mean, definitely look into your car to see what options are there. I mean, Randy, our buddy, is the goat when it comes to understanding how his systems work after, you know, I helped him with his first claim.
1: Yeah.
0: And then, so he did some research. He didn't know about ADAS, and then he did some research. He understood his car. Well, then he started plugging the USB. The person that hit his wife and then took off, you know, he had that on video and was able to pick up the tag number off the car, give it to the police officer so they could then go track the car down. They found the car. They charged the person. He got his car fixed. So then he got another accident and got it fixed, had the guy come out to do the calibrations, and they're going to do everything, and the guy leaves his hotspot on the back of the bumper of the car, and they lose it. So Randy goes back, and they're trying to find it. They can't find it anywhere. Well, he, in the middle of the night, he called me. He said, "Hey, I pulled out my USB, and I started watching the video, and I can see exactly where it came off the bumper and exploded on the road." And so he sends it to the guy with the company. That guy goes and finds it, puts all three pieces of it back together, and starts working again.
1: You know, David, there's an update to that we need to do some research on, because I didn't have time to go over the article real closely. But if I'm not mistaken, General Motors did an over-the-air update on vehicles to make it where it will automatically do that and store the information in their computer, even if you don't have the USB port there. Now, I don't have the exact, I think it was like 30 seconds or a certain amount of time.
0: Yeah.
1: I don't have all the information, but there's a chance if someone has had an accident that they may get a 360 view. Of the let's check on that.
0: And yeah, I just think, like I said, Randy's the goat with it. So if you got any questions, if you're listening, we'd love to hear your insight on it.
1: Yeah, well, that's a lot easier assignment than the Waymo cab that you had last time.
0: Yeah,
1: and David carried out the Waymo cab ride. Okay, we are starting to wind down, and like you said, I just cannot believe that this first hour is almost gone. So we're going to have to wrap up this first hour of the CNC Auto Show, and we're live inside the Automotive Repair Shop. And a big thanks to co-host David Clark.
0: Yes, sir.
1: And Austin Blackstone.
0: Absolutely.
1: And also our show producers. That includes Mason Rogers, Mariana Lopez, and Tripp Clark, who is in there. We want to say thank you to everyone that tuned in, dialed in, or clicked in. And don't go anywhere. We'll shut this hour down, but we'll fire up a fresh new hour shortly with the CNC Auto Show. 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
5: Hit the brakes or full steam ahead. I'm Pam Puso, Fox News. There's growing debate over artificial intelligence after a number of tech executives raised serious safety concerns. While speaking to reporters in Ireland earlier today, President Trump appeared to shrug off calls for guardrails.
6: We're leading China in AI. We're the most sophisticated country in the world. And frankly, I want to keep it that way because whoever wins AI wins.
5: House Minority Leader Hakeem Jeffries favors a slowdown.
7: We should take decisive action now so that we can slow down, as the CEOs have recently acknowledged, slow down the pace of development in order to protect the American people and ensure that AI is proceeding safely.
5: The Democratic congressman from New York appearing on ABC's This Week. The president also telling reporters Iran wants to make a deal badly to end the war. He also said he doesn't care if Gulf nations hold talks with Iran, saying that's up to them. Fox's Trey Yingst has the latest on the conflict.
8: We are here in the Arabian Sea with U.S. forces aboard the USS George Washington, and it was a busy night in the region. A lot of kinetic activity. Reports indicate yet another vessel was targeted by the IRGC in the Strait of Hormuz. There are also reports of at least one explosion near Keshem Island when an Iranian commercial vessel was targeted. Iranian state media blaming U.S. forces. I can tell you aboard this vessel last night that is helping to enforce the U.S. naval blockade. It was very active with jets taking off one after another.
5: A commitment to peace from Pope Leo during his traditional Sunday blessing overlooking St. Peter's Square. While speaking in English, history's first American pope commemorated the 25th anniversary of the 9/11 attacks and renewed his prayers for the victims and their families. 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
5: President Trump has said that he'll send $5,000 to every American if the Republicans hold on to the House and Senate in the midterms. In an interview with ABC's This Week, GOP Congressman Mike Lawler of New York claimed this is nothing different than the stimulus checks from the Biden administration.
12: The question is, how do you pay for it? How do you be able to pass the legislation to put more money back in the pockets of hardworking Americans? That's the objective. We should all be wanting to do that, to put the issue of affordability front and center and ease the burden on Americans.
5: In 2021, the Biden administration gave American stimulus checks of $1,400 per person to help families meet basic needs during the COVID-19 pandemic. Members of Congress on both sides have spoken out against President Trump's pledge because they believe it's an attempt to buy votes. Experts estimate the cost would top $1 trillion. Wisconsin Congressman Tom Tiffany is nursing some minor injuries. He was involved in a small plane crash last night on Lake Wausau. Fox's Claudia Cowan has the details.
13: Congressman and current Republican Wisconsin gubernatorial candidate Tom Tiffany is recovering at the hospital after the plane he was on crashed into a lake. He says the aircraft lost power as it was preparing to land at Wausau downtown airport, forcing the emergency landing. Tiffany and the pilot were able to get out as the plane began to sink. They swam to a shallow area where they waited for help to arrive. Tiffany has minor injuries.
5: The Marathon County Sheriff's Office released a statement today naming pilot Leonard E. Boltz as the other person who was rescued. Congressman Tiffany expressed deep gratitude to Boltz on social media along with first responders. The men's final is today at the U.S. Open. It will pit American tennis star Ben Shelton against world number one Alexander Zverev. I'm Pam Puso. This is Fox News.
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15: Ample sunshine expected this afternoon with daytime highs approaching 63. Northwesterly winds 8 to 15 miles per hour. Clear skies again tonight. Lows dip down to about 40. Thunderstorms likely tomorrow. High temperatures reach up to 61. Overcast skies. That's your forecast. I'm weatherology meteorologist Paul Trombley. Get the latest weather updates online at minnesotadailyweather.com. Currently 57.
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16: Consumer advocate, analyst, trader. 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
19: Okay. Welcome, everybody, to the Watchdog on Wall Street show. We are, lack of a better phrase, loaded. I don't know if I'm going to be able to get through everything today. And, yeah, that's a good reason why I strongly suggest, encourage that you subscribe to our podcast. I strongly suggest you get to our website on a regular basis where I'm constantly updating everything that's happening in the news and basically swimming through. I'm guiding everybody through all of the male bovine caca that is put out there in the press. We're going to talk about, we got to get into $5,000 checks. We got to get into another entitlement program that's been proposed. But, all that stuff we're going to get to. Oh, we got to have to get into oil and the bond markets and what this all is going to mean and translate as far as your portfolio is concerned. And way too many. When I have to do a show, and I'm like, my Lord, we warned about all of these things. Way too many "see, I told you so" moments today on the program, and as I've stated before, the "see, I told you so" moments don't turn out well here, quite frankly. But, yay, it's okay. It's okay. That's what we've been doing here on this program for 26 years, 30 years plus at Markowski Investments, guiding you through all of this. All right. I have to start off today with this, though. I am getting perpetually pitched on a regular basis. Phone calls, texts, emails from all of these wizard of smart portfolio managers, private equity managers. And this has been, it's been the case for a very, very long period of time. And one of the things, and this is kind of like a lesson to everyone out there. Arrogance, cockiness when it comes to money managers. That arrogance makes an awful, awful money manager. I have been in all my years, never met a quality financial advisor, quality portfolio manager that was arrogant. And we talk about, you know, some of my peers, guys like Druckenmiller and Buffett and all of these guys that the best in the business, which we like to surround ourselves with. None of them are arrogant. And I actually went back my Markowski Investments Financial Independence Top 20, which I wrote in 2004. I think it was number 12 on the list. When somebody starts bragging about their stock market performance or their prowess or their ability, I can guide you into the market and I can guide you out to the market. Pricing and timing. Man, we are great at pricing and timing. You need to run away and run away quickly. Inundated by all of these pitches, inundated by all these guys, but then I'm also inundated as well with stories of loss. People losing small fortunes on these managers that have a decent streak for a period of time, and then it all goes away. It's interesting is that if you are, you know, if I've never, I don't golf. I the last time I went golfing, I don't know, had to be about 20 years ago. And I hit one shot, and again, they told me the club to use. It was like a looping shot that I had to hit, and I hit that thing perfect, next to perfect. Didn't go in the hole, right next to the hole. And everybody's like, I can't believe you made that shot. It was luck. Okay? It wasn't talent. It wasn't ability. It was purely luck. Every year they'll have these stories about how, oh, it's the top performing portfolio manager for 2026 and top performing portfolio manager for the last quarter. Who cares? What does that even mean? Again, you want people that have been there, done that for decades. I've described this before, you know, when I have to go on a business trip somewhere to a foreign town, someplace I haven't been to before, city, and I go and I speak with the concierge. Oh, it was good, you know, could you, you know, recommend some good restaurants in town? And every single time, I don't even listen to them anymore because they all get paid off by these new restaurants. Oh, yeah, we got this great new restaurant over here and this great new restaurant there. I'm like, no. I want the great old restaurant. I want the one that's been doing it for a very long time. Humility. Humility is very, very important when it comes to anything, when you're any type of business, any type of sport. Actually, Saint Augustine talked about virtues, important virtues to have, and he said humility, first, second, and third most essential rule. And this is all about teaching the morality of Jesus Christ. You cannot be prideful. Augustine talked about pride as the root sin that caused humanity's fall, thinking that you know more, you are God. I've seen too many horror stories over the years. They just, these arrogant managers are just that. They are flashes in the pan. I have to address this as well, because I'm seeing more and more of this here, there, and everywhere. AI money managers. AI can do it for you. AI can do this, and AI can do that. And it's funny. I have, you know, quite a few friends that are in the technology business, and we're gonna later on in the program, we're gonna talk about that AI revelation this past week. The kid quit and said that it's gonna kill everybody within 10 years. I'll address that a little bit later on in the program. But different chat bots and AI models are recommending completely different things. And the problem with AI is it wants to be nice to you. It's like a sycophant. It pushes you in directions that it feels you want to be pushed to make you happy. Something you have to avoid. I'm thinking about it today. You know, I start my Markowski Investments Rules of the Road, which I did 20-something years ago, and we added a little bit to it back in 2019. And I'll go through it with you quickly. Compounding is the royal road to riches. Rule number two, don't lose money. And I know that sounds simplistic, but you can never, ever, ever let risk lead to ruin. And that's going to talk about that. That's going to tie into the AI is going to kill us all story a little bit later on in the program. Number three, invest. Invest like you are already wealthy. Invest like you are a multi-millionaire. You do that, you're not making stupid mistakes. You're not trying to get wealthy overnight. You already are wealthy. You want to grow your money through work, time, and effort. That's what wealthy people do. And of course, you buy assets on sale. You don't freak out when the market starts selling off. Again, simplicity. I'm a big fan of simplicity. I wish laws, rules, and regulations were written not in gray, but in black and white. Very straightforward. But again, I also, when in 2019, I added two other things. I added, if you want to do well, you first and foremost, you have to be patient. At times, you are going to have to be patient. Sometimes, the market is not as efficient as you'd like it to be. And I can give countless examples over the years where we have made major calls here on the program. We were right in time. I think I mentioned Enron back in the 1990s. I called the demise of Enron, which that's kind of led to me getting all sorts of radio shows, guest appearances on radio shows, because everybody thought I was an idiot. What the hell does this kid know? Problems with Enron. Don't you know that it's the world's Fortune magazine's most innovative company 5 years in a row? And I would go on these programs, and they'd make fun of me. That's the basic is, look at this stupid kid. They would love having me on the shows. Also talk about all the dot-coms and how they were going to collapse. Again, what does this kid know? Well, yeah, turned out to be right. I mean, took Enron a year after I made that call. Yeah, because the company kept going up. I was patient. I wasn't short in the stock. I was just telling people, hey, something's not right here. So, yes, you have to be patient. And when you're going against conventional wisdom, here's another big rule for us at Markowski Investments. Conventional wisdom is poison. Conventional wisdom is poisonous. You want to do well, you are going to have to stand in the face of the chattering classes, the masses out there. And that involves having courage. I should have, back in 2019, maybe I got to rewrite another column talking about it and add humility as another trait if you want to be a successful investor. you need to understand that you don't know what you don't know. I arrogant, overconfident portfolio managers, and I'm saying to myself, you got to be kidding me. You don't know everything. You have to be cautious. That arrogance we talked about that was $40 billion fund blow up, AI fund blow up. And Ken Griffin came in, swooped in, bought all the assets on sale. Why? Because that kid thought he was too smart. And he crushed himself and he crushed his investors. So yes, you have to stand in the face of the chattering classes. And yes, you need to have humility. I'm gonna take a break right here. We're gonna get back. I'm gonna get into a topic that I've been pushing for a very long period of time, a couple decades plus. A topic that the current president of the United States put in his first platform back in 2016, and it's been ignored since then. Because I was exhausted this past week. The amount of big bank, big investment firm fraud stories was just, it was over the top. We need to break up the big banks. A lot more we got to go on the program today. Don't go anywhere. But if you do, again, I invite you. 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
20: Apparently, trying to lose weight is now fascism. I'm not making this up. Thousands of socialists gathered for the annual Socialism Conference last weekend in Chicago. One of the scheduled discussions was actually called Health Fascism. He argued that the diet industry, obesity medicine, and even the standards for healthy body weight are part of what he calls body fascism. He said the diet culture teaches obedience, self-denial, and discipline. Think about that. For most of human history, self-discipline was considered a virtue. Your doctor telling you to lose weight wasn't oppressive. Your bathroom scale wasn't a political enemy. And skipping the second piece of pie wasn't surrendering to fascism. We've reached a strange place when personal responsibility can be redefined as political oppression. You've been listening to The Mike Hewitt Show. Find us on Spotify, YouTube, or at themikehewittshow.com.
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19: I watching a story this past week. I watched, what's his name there, Tenev from Robinhood, talking about this new financial product that they're going to be putting out where they are going to be, wait for it, tokenizing stocks. And, you know, I started looking this up and trying to figure out what it exactly means. And quite frankly, I can't even get my arms around this, except the fact that it's going to allow people to, in essence, you're not going to have actual ownership of the stock. You don't get any voting rights with the stock. It's going to be tied to the stock, and you're going to be able to trade it 24/7. Why? Why is this necessary in life? Why? I remember when they first started, all right, after hours trading and all this stuff. I'm like, why? Why? Do you think that you're going to have some sort of insight and you're going to start beating the traders at the big brokerage firms? Do you think that's going to happen? Yeah, this is it's a true story. Back in the 1990s, at the same time when I was being made fun of for making the right calls on dot-com stocks blowing up and Enron and a myriad of other things at that point in time, I was asked about the demise of stockbrokers and financial advisors because all of the discount houses were coming into play, the Ameritrades, the E-Trades, the DLJ Directs, all that stuff. And I'm like, what? What do you mean? Like, oh, well, you know, people are going to go do this stuff on their own. I said, yeah, they're going to go do it on their own and they're going to lose. Which is exactly what they did. Which is exactly what people do on Robinhood for the most part. Unless you're extraordinarily disciplined. It's the same thing. You know, I'm basically had it pretty much with, I mean, I love sports. I do. But I've had it with all the gambling and all the gambling apps. And now you've got all of these prediction markets and they're getting into sports and trying to talk about this like this is some sort of grand investment. And then you see the amount of people in this country addicted to this stuff. People getting rich off of basically being gambling promoters. I remember, what is his name? I'll come to me in a second. He's the head of the NFL, where he swore up and down, sideways, backwards, forwards, they would never get involved in all this gambling or any of this stuff. And right, sure. They're cashing in right now. And you know what they're doing? They're killing young men. People, we have some major societal issues. Young men addicted to all of this gambling nonsense, porn, weed, all of these things. How is this the slightest bit healthy as I go off on a bit of a tangent? Well, you know who's invested in all of these things as well is the big brokerage firms out there. Oh, yeah, they finance all of this stuff. I saw also a myriad of stories. I get them, you know, sent over in my email box, various different searches. You know, one scam, Merrill Lynch, another one, J.P. Morgan, Morgan Stanley, all of these advisors. We need to desperately break up monopolies here in this country. Monopolies are keeping the country down. It is one of the reasons we are not seeing the dynamic growth we've had in the past. Isn't it interesting? Isn't it interesting that they got rid of Glass-Steagall? They allowed for these mega banks to come together. You know when that happened? 2000. We haven't had dynamic growth in this country since that period of time. Now, there's other reasons for it as well. But I'm sorry, people. Too big to fail just ain't capitalism, my friends. It just ain't capitalism. A little bit more on this when we get back. Watchdog on WallStreet.com. 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We'll be back. Watching every move
0: on her face. She said, look. Chris Markowski is the Watchdog on Wall Street.
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5: Fox News, I'm Pam Puso. Whoever wins AI wins. That from President Trump, who appeared to downplay the technology's potential safety concerns despite warnings from some AI developers.
25: I think you have a lot of negative forces in bringing it up that shouldn't be bringing it up, and then bringing up things that won't happen.
5: That viewpoint differs from House Minority Leader Hakeem Jeffries.
7: We should take decisive action now so that we can slow down, as the CEOs have recently acknowledged, slow down the pace of development.
5: The New York Democrat on ABC's This Week. Fresh attacks aimed at Saudi Arabia by Houthi rebels in Yemen. This after the Houthis captured a key port city along the coast of the Red Sea and an island. 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
15: Ample sunshine expected this afternoon with daytime highs approaching 63. Northwesterly winds 8 to 15 miles per hour. Clear skies again tonight. Lows dip down to about 40. Thunderstorms likely tomorrow. High temperatures reach up to 61. Overcast skies. That's your forecast. I'm weatherology meteorologist Paul Trombley. Get the latest weather updates online at minnesotadailyweather.com. Currently 57.
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19: Yes, a story of Wall Street Journal this past week that, you know, quite frankly, you know, made me throw up in my mouth. 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Great values the guys have. Great value set. The talent and passion of our people are critical to our success. Together, we share a common set of values rooted in integrity and excellence. That's Morgan Stanley. Oh, sure. And the interests of our clients must come first. Merrill Lynch. Yeah. That's why I get a litany of arbitration stories and lawsuits every single week. I actually, it's funny, I get... people sometimes, aren't you scared going after these big, huge firms that they're going to come after and sue you? Sue me for what? I've been doing this for 26 years. I'm sure they could and cost me a fortune in legal fees, but I mean, I could turn around and sue them the opposite way. I'm not lying about anything. I mean, this is 26 years pointing out facts. This is reality. This is what's going on. What are they going to sue me for? We need to, at some point in time, get by this. And this is actually, you know, in 1947, the U.S. government sued the top 17 investment banks for violating antitrust laws, collusion. Now, I want you to think about that for a second. 1947, there were 17 top investment banks. 17. I wish we had that much competition today, quite frankly. But we don't. We don't. I've been talking a lot lately on the podcast and here on the show about getting our country back on solid footing. Not the BS you're hearing from the elephants, not the BS you're hearing from the donkeys. The reality is we know how to do this. We have an instruction manual. We've done it before. We've had dynamic growth before. We've gotten to a point in time right now where there is so much money that is concentrated. Certain companies, politicians, money going back and forth, where certain companies are in a position where, again, they're too big to fail. I can't tell you. Because, again, it's looked back on today by many people. Oh, that was a great success. Yeah, great, it was a great success. They stepped in and,
3: Ben Bernanke and Hank Paulson, and they stepped in and they saved the day. Here we come to save the day.
19: What did they do? What did they do? They in essence socialized the losses of those big firms. That was the other day. Lloyd Blankfein, who was the CEO of Goldman Sachs at the time, put out some sort of tweet about, certain companies needing to fail if they don't get it right. I'm like, that's rich, man. You would have been out of business if it wasn't for the taxpayer that stepped in and saved you. Not to mention you guys were doing some really, really crooked crap. And nobody paid the price. You want to know why those democratic socialists are gaining ground here in this country? That's why. It's not so much the perception that capitalism is failing. It's not that, because they think what's going on right now is capitalism. It's not. You cannot have capitalism unless you have failure. You can't have capitalism when the government is taking stakes in companies and picking and choosing winners and losers. This keeps businesses down. You cannot have barriers to entry. You cannot have regulatory capture. You cannot allow certain companies to be able to borrow money at rates that nobody else can borrow money for. Because, again, they can't fail. There's no risk. 2016, and Trump's Republican platform, he called for the breakup of the big banks and the monopolies. If he had done that, that would have been his best policy thing he ever did. But no, it's gone by the wayside, and now we're getting nonsense like $5,000 checks. Anyway, I'll get into that a little bit later, but I got to take a break. 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

0: man who is taking on the Wall Street establishment. 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
1: All right. I don't know if you saw this. It kind of was underneath the radar right now. Revolving credit card debt right now it's hitting crazy levels. Consumer credit way past estimates. Credit card debt hits an all-time high. And I'm not going to do a whole debt thing here on the program, but credit card debt it's like a black hole. Once you get into that, it is very, very difficult to get out. I try to explain people, you've got to do everything. You cannot be paying 18, 20, 25, 30%. You can't. It's a death spiral for your finances. It's going to do so many. It's bad for your health. It's bad for your relationships. You're better off smoking, honestly, 3 packs of cigarettes a day. Honestly, for your health, the stress that is going to be involved with something like this. And this is why I encourage people, you got to get rid of it sooner rather than later. But I get it. I mean, people have gotten themselves into a position right now. You see what you're paying at the pump, seeing what you're paying. If you're not making these adjustments, especially if you're at that point, a time in your life where you are kind of living paycheck to paycheck to some degree, these things hit. And, what we're getting is from, oh, don't worry. Oh, everything's going to be awesome after the midterms. Yeah. Oh, yeah. True. After the midterms, everything, we're going to have oil down. Gasoline price will be down to $2, lower than $2 a gallon, what the president said. Come on, man. Stop. Stop saying these. It's just not true as gasoline continues to go higher. Diesel prices at records. What do you think this is going to happen in regards to everything you buy? Most items in this country are delivered by truck. They're delivered by truck. Their costs are going up. That's going to translate into higher trucking costs. It's going to translate into what you're buying at the stores. They're already talking about a very, very expensive Christmas this year. Stop telling me that prices are down. Stop telling people that there's no such thing as an affordability crisis. And start doing something about it. Take a look at the bond market as well. What we're paying on our 10-year and treasury yields right now. Not good. Not good. And what that means to your money and your portfolio when we get back. 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Don't go anywhere. We'll be back.
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7: Ample sunshine expected this afternoon with daytime highs approaching 63. Northwesterly winds 8 to 15 miles per hour. Clear skies again tonight. Lows dip down to about 40. Thunderstorms likely tomorrow. High temperatures reach up to 61. Overcast skies. That's your forecast. I'm weatherology meteorologist Paul Trombley. Get the latest weather updates online at minnesotadailyweather.com. Currently 57.
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10: It's 6 charts that explain how Americans really feel about the economy. Jobs growth is steady. Employment is not racing through the roof. But rising costs are keeping many, many Americans behind. Especially young people out there that are trying to get a footing, trying to get started out there in life. That's not a lie. That's a fact, man. You can take a look across the board and you can see what people are paying, and everything is going up except eggs. Eggs came down a little bit. That's it. Everything else is skyrocketing. Now, I have to talk about this. This was fascinating this past week. Our Secretary of the Treasury, Scott Bessent, when he's not getting into fistfights at the White House. Yeah, he got into a fistfight with Elon Musk earlier last year. And was it this past week he got into a fistfight with Kevin Hassett, another one of Donald Trump's economic advisors? What, did I get in a little slap fight there or something like that? Anyway, neither here nor there. He comes out this past week and he puts out this message that, I'm the market now. Anybody wants to start messing around? I've got asymmetric information. On the market now. Don't try to out-trade me. Don't mess with me. You know what it reminded me of when I saw it? Anybody's a fan of the television show Breaking Bad? There was a classic scene in that television show when Walter White, the bad guy, drug dealer, he used to be a school teacher. Anyway, his wife is, I'm worried about you. We don't know what's going to happen. And he was like, who do you think you're talking to? Who do you you think you're talking to? And basically he was saying, I don't know who's going to knock on the door and kill you. She's like, I'm the one that knocks. It was like Scott Bessent was like Mr. Tough Guy. Walter White, Treasury Secretary right now. Right. Next day he gets his buttocks handed to him. Every trade, every push that he has had has failed. Nothing has worked. Our bond yields have gone parabolic. And there's nothing he can do about it. You know, we've talked about this here on the program, the 10-year and the 30-year and the bond market, how large the bond market is and how important that is. The most important. It's not what did the Dow do today? What did the Nasdaq? What did the S&P? No. The most important number out there is the 10-year and 30-year yield. Period. The end. Why don't you play with a calculator? Play with a calculator sometime. This year, we are running a $2 trillion deficit as a nation. $2 trillion. Coupled with the fact that we have to roll over. Rolling over our debt means we're paying off one credit card with another credit card. Except the new credit card that we're paying off the old credit card with has a higher interest rate. Well, why don't you take a look to see how much more you and I, because we're the taxpayers, are on the hook for as far as interest payments are concerned. And the Fed can do nothing about this. Nothing. Except one thing. Print money. Print money. Scott Bessent, okay, I'm gonna go out there, I'm going to buy $6 billion. $6 billion in debt. Basically, you know, buying up debt with short-term debt at a higher interest rate. And the reason why he's doing this, we explained this a week or two on the program. The idea behind this is he's removing inventory off the market. Taking bonds off the market. Are you taking a look around the globe? Nobody gives a damn what Scott Bessent is saying. People are selling our debt left, right, and all over the place. And there's a collective freakout. But again, I am always been a glass is half full guy. There's one way. One way you want to get yourself, in great shape for the beach. You're out of shape, whatever it may be. And I'm not talking jacking yourself up with all sorts of GLP drugs and whatnot, that, yeah, you'll lose weight, but you're not going to gain any muscle mass. That's for darn sure. You got to do what? You got to put the work, time, and effort in. You got to eat right, and you got to get your buttocks into the gym and work out. No shortcuts. Nobody's come up with a magic injection yet to make you buff, okay? You got to put the work in. You want to make – it's so easy. It is so bloody easy to get our interest rates down. All the United States has to do, all we have to do as a country is go out and be fiscally prudent. Start making cuts. You've got sovereign debt all over the globe. Rates are rising all over the place. What do you think is going to happen? What do you think is going to happen if we say, you know what, that's it. We're done. We're not running deficits anymore. We're going to have a balanced budget amendment. We're cracking a whip. We're getting this done. Do you know what would happen? So much money would flow in to our bonds. Interest rates would drop across the board. That means mortgage rates would come down. That means credit card rates would go down. That means lending to businesses would go down and the economy would explode. That's what you need to do. That's it. What needs to be done? Will it be done? Probably not. No, not with these folks in Washington, D.C. Spend and spend and spend some more. Anyway, WatchdogOnWallStreet.com. 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
11: North Country weather.
7: Ample sunshine expected this afternoon with daytime highs approaching 63. Northwesterly winds 8 to 15 miles per hour. Clear skies again tonight. Lows dip down to about 40. Thunderstorms likely tomorrow. High temperatures reach up to 61. Overcast skies. That's your forecast. I'm weatherology meteorologist Paul Trombley. Get the latest weather updates online at MinnesotaDailyWeather.com. 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
14: More attacks. I'm Paul Stevens, Fox News. Iran saying one person is dead, several others hurt after a commercial ship was hit in the Strait of Hormuz. Meanwhile, Houthi rebels continue to wreak havoc at another strategic shipping route.
15: These Iranian-backed Houthi fighters in Yemen are really continuing to gain more and more ground. As they continue to take territory in Yemen, they're also launching attacks against Saudi Arabia. They're using missiles and drone attacks, and they are targeting Saudi infrastructure. Now, they've already taken a key port city of Mocha, but what is more concerning to the West is their control over territory near a key strait, the Bab el-Mandeb Strait. Through this strait passes about 12% of the world's oil. If they could control that, along with the trouble in the Strait of Hormuz, it could be a real potential bottleneck for world oil. Now, Iranian officials continue to stress that they have nothing to do with the recent Houthi advance in Yemen and the attacks against Saudi Arabia.
14: Fox's Steve Harrigan in Tel Aviv. President Trump speaking earlier today about the conflict with Iran.
16: Iran wants to make a deal so badly. They're calling constantly. They want to make a deal. They got to make the right deal. I'm not going to make a deal that's no good.
14: That comment from outside the Irish Open Golf Tournament in Ireland. The president also weighing in on the war between Russia and Ukraine and a request he made to Ukrainian's president, Volodymyr Zelensky.
16: Mr. Zelensky has to do one thing. He has to stop knocking out diesel fuel in Russia. Let him go after targets, but not diesel fuel, because he's causing a shortage of diesel.
14: The president expected to return from a weekend trip to Ireland tonight. Coming up later today, U.S. Open men's tennis final. The eighth seed, American Ben Shelton, set to take on world number one, Alexander Zverev. 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
14: House leaders asked for their takes on the president's idea to give $5,000 to each U.S. adult if the Republicans keep their majority in Congress.
20: House Minority Leader Hakeem Jeffries on ABC's This Week said he's not expecting the president to follow through on $5,000 payouts.
21: It wasn't a serious proposal that was presented by Donald Trump.
1: He's broken every promise that he's presented.
20: House Speaker Mike Johnson on NBC's Meet the Press said the president's proposal may not actually mean cutting checks, but may be based on policies.
21: Ways to further incentivize and grow the economy and make sure that Americans keep more of their hard-earned dollars.
20: If and however that happens, Speaker Johnson says it's something that will have to be processed in Congress. Grinnell Scott, Fox News.
14: Well, despite his sagging approval rating, Chicago's Mayor Brandon Johnson says he will seek re-election.
22: The question isn't whether Johnson wants another 4 years. It's whether Chicago voters will give him the chance. Amid a recent University of Chicago poll that shows less than 14% of voters want Johnson to run again. The Democrat mayor's low approval as Chicago faces major crime and public safety problems, a nearly $1 billion budget gap, and tax increases and new fees over budget cuts. Problems, the mayor has said, are real, but also decades in the making. In Chicago, Jeff Manasso, Fox News.
14: And Mayor Johnson says he is the only legitimate progressive candidate in that 2027 crowded mayoral field. Wisconsin gubernatorial candidate Tom Tiffany and a pilot okay. They're recovering from minor injuries after their four-seat plane lost power, had to make an emergency landing in the water off of Lake Wausau. Tiffany says the plane began to submerge after landing forcing both men to exit and swim into shallow water where they finally were reached by first responders. I'm Paul Stevens, and this is Fox News.
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7: Ample sunshine expected this afternoon with daytime highs approaching 63. Northwesterly winds 8 to 15 miles per hour. Clear skies again tonight. Lows dip down to about 40. Thunderstorms likely tomorrow. High temperatures reach up to 61. Overcast skies. That's your forecast. I'm weatherology meteorologist Paul Trombley. Get the latest weather updates online at minnesotadailyweather.com. Currently 58.
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30: 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And by the way, a tremendous amount of videos there to help you with your plumbing projects. So check that out. If you get a chance, let me give you our phone number. We'll be happy to talk to you about your home projects. Our phone number is 800-823-8255, and chatting a little bit of what we need to do around the home. One of the things I compiled was a list of what do you think the most common mistakes homeowners make? And we're going to cover that. There's probably 10, 15 of them, I guess. And they're interesting, and I think it's a lot of the things we've talked about, but it's also a good little check the bucket list. Yes, I'm staying on top of that. I'm paying attention to this, but we'll be doing that throughout the show today. We're also going to have our friends in from Blackjack. We're going to talk about asphalt driveway sealing. I'm going to chat about concrete repair And, of course, we'll take your calls. Again, that number is 800-823-8255. And, Dave, you lead us off. Welcome.
0: Hi, Gary. Hey, I have a paint question here. I bought a brand-new exterior steel door that's primed.
30: Uh-huh.
0: And what would be the best paint for that? It gets a lot of sun.
30: Yeah, there's a couple that I would recommend. And let me tell you, the basic one is you can use a regular exterior paint. And I don't mean just a regular exterior. I mean one that is a super good quality. And each brand, I think, Sherwin-Williams, Benmore, Behr, they have their top of the line. I would focus in on that. They have them in flat. They have them in satin. They have them in semi-gloss. The Sherwin-Williams one is called Emerald. And the nice one about the Emerald is it's a little slower drying. Some of the other ones, they like dry in like 15 minutes. So you don't want to paint in direct sunlight with it. It'll dry on your brush. But the Emerald exterior house paint that Sherwin-Williams has is very good. Now, I preface that by saying, since it is a house paint, it does have a little bit of texture to it. In other words, it's not like a smooth enamel. I don't know if that makes any difference to some people. I think they might hold just a little bit more dust on the surface if you lived in an area with, you know, a lot of new construction. I don't know if that's really an issue, but it'd hold up probably great against the sun. I would say it's a 10 to 15 year paint. That would be one option. If you're saying, no, I want it to look like the old oil base. I want that smooth, slick surface. Sherwin-Williams has one. I think it's the best trim enamel out there on the market. It is also called Emerald, so don't get those mixed up. It's called Emerald Urethane Trim Enamel. Can be used indoors or outdoors. Very, very much sun resistant. You got the primer on there. It's a matter of probably doing two coats. Not cheap, but extremely durable, and it kind of has that enameled look, if that's what you're looking for.
0: Would that be the enameled urethane then? Is that what that would be?
30: Yeah, it's Emerald Urethane Trim Enamel.
0: Okay.
30: So, it's expensive. I mean, it might be $25 a quart, maybe 30. I don't know. It's been a while. I did my whole house with it about 3 years ago, on all the woodwork and everything. It's very durable.
0: That would be good on the jams too. Then
30: Yep, doors, jams, everything. But you know, there's a lot of choices out there. There's also a lot of alkyd acrylic trim enamels, which do a good job. They give you a smooth texture also. I don't think it's as durable as the urethane trim enamel, but, I mean, the modified alkyd acrylic enamels, they're good also. And the Emerald outdoor paint, that is really, really good and sun-resistant also. So you got good choices out there. I say all the time, We're in a great time because the technology and paints have been just exploding over the last 20, 25 years.
0: Yeah, there's so many of them out there. You don't know what to
30: Right. Well, there's always, I can guarantee it, there's always at least a good, better, best.
0: Yeah.
30: And probably
0: okay, Gary,
30: in
0: thanks
30: between.
0: A lot.
30: All right. Good luck to you, Dave. Thank you much for the call. I appreciate it. We talk about that a lot. Entry doors, depending on how the house is built and the facing, they take a beating. My entry door was a fiberglass door, or is a fiberglass door. It's 26 years old. It faces the southwest. Originally, it was stained. It's got a little overhang to protect a little bit of that door, but not much. The sun just beats that door to death. And I would say after about 15 years, I'd had enough. I mean, it was a darker golden oak. The house is brick, lots of trim, and I have this golden oak door that about every 3 to 5 years, I seem to be not necessarily restaining it, but knocking down the protectant, the spar urethane. Don't use polyurethane on it. It'll go faster. And then re-spar varnishing it or spar urethaning it. It was about every 3 to 5 years. So I did it like 3 times. I'm just kind of winging it there. Say 3 times in 15 years, maybe 4 times. And one day I'm going like, there's nothing else on this house that's this golden oak. I think I'm going to paint it. And I did. And two things, I think, this is my opinion. You can certainly differ with this. Number one is that paint's been on there for 10 years, at least. It looks brand new. I washed the door one time. I don't think the urethane enamel was unavailable at that point. I think I used the Sherwin-Williams Duration or the Sherwin-Williams Emerald on that front door. And I tell you what, it holds up so well against the sun. I used a satin. It looks fantastic, in my opinion. It kind of goes more with the house, which I also really enjoyed. All right, Tony, sit tight. Donald, you sit tight as we kind of load them up for the next opportunity to chat a little bit about your home project. If you would like to join us, let's grab a line. It's 800-823-8255. One of the big things is we're talking about front doors. We're talking in a lot of cases about curb appeal from the outside of our home. What kind of visual do you give your neighbors, your guest? And I just talked about the front doors. Another thing to look at is shutters, especially vinyl shutters. They oxidize very quickly. They, too, can be painted. They also can be rejuvenated. And I'll go through the step-by-steps on how to rejuvenate vinyl. And where I was going with this whole thing, curb appeal is so important. And what's a big part of our home when it comes to curb appeal? Landscaping. So coming up is Scott Berline. He's going to help us with that. He does a show called Let's Garden with Scott Berline. That's exactly what we're going to do. That's next. You're at home with Gary Sullivan.
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11: Ample sunshine expected this afternoon with daytime highs approaching 63. Northwesterly winds 8 to 15 miles per hour. Clear skies again tonight. Lows dip down to about 40. Thunderstorms likely tomorrow. High temperatures reach up to 61. Overcast skies. That's your forecast. I'm weatherology meteorologist Paul Trombley. Get the latest weather updates online at minnesotadailyweather.com. Currently 58.
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0: All right, we're 21 minutes after the top of the hour, and I was just talking about curb appeal for our home, our entryway, the paint on our home, but landscaping pay, you know, that's a big part of the curb appeal of our home. So joining us this time every weekend is Scott Berline. He does a national gardening landscaping show called Let's Garden with Scott Berline. And so let's garden. What do you say, Scott?
12: Yeah, I'm itching to get out there.
0: Yeah. Yeah. So, you know, really, I'm not going to say it's ignored because landscaping is not ignored. In nice neighborhoods, landscaping really sets off the house and it can also conserve energy.
12: Oh, yeah. You know, there, I kind of categorize the landscaping as three different kinds. You can have the landscaping that detracts from the appeal of your house, you know, shoddy, ugly, unkempt landscaping. Then you have the standard issue, suburban, you know, what's expected. And that's probably not a plus, not a minus. It's just
0: there.
12: There. And then you can really knock it out of the park with, you know, a nice shade tree, you know, innovative, nice plantings, a richness of diversity. And as you mentioned, you know, saving energy, anything you can do to keep wind off the house, sun off the house, is going to help your with your energy bills.
0: Sure. Mm-hmm. You know, it's interesting. My pet peeve is unkept.
12: Yeah.
0: And unkept to me means overgrown. It's, you know, good landscaping is like furniture in a home. Placement's important.
12: Right.
0: Color is important. And upkeep is important. When it all kind of meshes together, it can still be colorful, but it doesn't look right.
12: Yeah, it's design and it's care, just as you would have inside a house. You made the comparison, and you could have a beautifully designed living room with great furniture. All the colors are right. Everything's arranged well. But if you leave all the laundry that's unfolded, the blankets, you know, the kids' toys out on the floor, whatever, you know, it you almost can't see the good parts of the design through the clutter. And that's very true with landscapes, too.
0: Scott, I'm sure you're privy, you know, to the latest trends in, you know, landscaping around the home. But somebody listening right now may be thinking, yeah, mine's overgrown. Or mine, you know, that Japanese yew is now like, you know, 6 feet wide and,
12: yeah.
0: and 3 feet high, and there's three of them, and you know, it's unkept, it's too big, it's aged too much. I've got to redesign. Where do you start with that process?
12: I would start right where I would start with a new landscape. And as that would be with the big plants, the trees, the shrubs. You know, those are the foundations, the cornerstones of what you do afterwards. So if, you know, we've seen that where the front door, you can't even get in through the front door because right. whatever is planted on both sides is encroaching. You might just have to remove those. You might have to start over,
0: right.
12: you know, pull those out and do a redo. And if, you know, if you're doing that and you're taking out a lot, then you look at it again from the top down where you're looking at trees, shrubs, where they go, what they are. And once they're in place, or even before, but I like to go once they're in place, then you start looking at the little nooks and crannies that you can fill in.
0: Yeah, I you brought up a good point. I was talking about the front door, and at one time I've been in my house for, I don't know, 26 years, and I had a Japanese yew on each side of the sidewalk going to the front door. Well, these things got massive in 22 years. They got massive. And a buddy of mine said, you know, you need to take those things out. And I said, yeah, I know.
12: Yeah.
0: And he told me something. He goes, like, I said, well, he goes, look, you got this big arch. Why don't you get a yew, a Japanese yew that grows vertically? And I go, what?
12: Yeah.
0: What are you talking about? I thought Japanese yews were all big. My point being is there's a lot of new stuff and old stuff out there, and you can't expect to, or I can't expect to know all that stuff, but people in the business, they know all about that stuff.
12: Yeah, yeah.
0: It looks great.
12: If you can afford a good designer, that's a great way to go. But if you're designing on your own, knowing what plant options you have can be so helpful. And you're only going to get that by going to an independent garden center and just looking at the different plants, talking to the people there, saying,
0: right.
12: I need something tall and skinny for this purpose. And there's probably three or four things they can name. You know, or I need a shade tree that I want to grow fast. Everybody wants the shade tree that grows fast.
0: Sure.
12: You know, and, you know, what's the best one that I can grow in my neighborhood? Someone can help you with that.
0: Well, and also where you spend your Monday through Fridays, I know in our city, the Cincinnati Zoo and Botanical Gardens.
12: Yeah.
0: You've got all kinds of species of plants and trees and shrubs. And I mean, just getting ideas.
12: Yeah.
0: That's where it all starts.
12: Yeah. All of them labeled, or almost all of them labeled, so you can see what they do in the landscape. And we don't do all the shearing and hedging. We let everything grow naturally, so you can see what it does if it's left alone.
0: Sure.
12: You know, and the type of site that it likes. Is it shade? Is it sun?
0: Sure.
12: That kind of thing.
0: Yeah. All right, Scott, thank you always for your input. I love talking about that. Curb appeal is such an important part of our home, and landscaping certainly kind of accents that. So thanks for your time. Appreciate it.
12: Absolutely. Always a pleasure.
0: Take care. All right, we'll take your calls next. You're at home with Gary Sullivan.
1: 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The talk of the Northland. 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
11: Ample sunshine expected this afternoon with daytime highs approaching 63. Northwesterly winds 8 to 15 miles per hour. Clear skies again tonight. Lows dip down to about 40. Thunderstorms likely tomorrow. High temperatures reach up to 61. Overcast skies. That's your forecast. I'm weatherology meteorologist Paul Trombley. Get the latest weather updates online at minnesotadailyweather.com. Currently 58.
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1: Good morning.
0: Morning.
1: Love your show, by the way. Listen every week when I can. I have a quick question. Wood fireplace. I've had the home for about 3 years now. I clean it after I get somebody and do the sweep for it every year after the season's over.
0: Yes, sir.
1: But it still gives me that smell of the wood in the house. Not every day. It depends on the humidity or if it's raining or not.
0: Yeah.
1: Is there a fix for it?
0: Yeah, it's a combination of things. In a lot of cases, it is cleaned. There's a shelf up in the chimney that sometimes has an accumulation of creosotes and ash that can be a problem if it's kind of one of those misty 55 degree high humidity days and you got negative air pressure.
1: That's probably what's happening.
0: Yeah, I think is what's happening. Sometimes it can be corrected if you have like fans going on in the house, bathroom fans, cooking fans. Sometimes cracking a window will actually reverse the negative airflow and start bringing it up the chimney. That's probably what I would work on next time you have that day. We're probably going into a period in time where we're not going to have a lot of that right now. But you'll have some damp, wet day raise its ugly head and you'll have that smell. But cracking a window sometimes will help. I know you got air conditioning on, but just crack it just a little bit. Also, if you have your fan on your furnace, you might not just put that on auto rather than on, if it is on.
1: It is on auto.
0: Okay. Yep. And so those are just a couple things that would help. I don't think I would take my chimney cap off, especially this time of year. In the fall, maybe. It might even help with the burning of the wood. Better flow. Okay. And you could always touch base with your chimney sweep, too, and tell him what you got going on. Get his input.
1: Okay. Which brings me to the next question, if I could. I do have a 3 Easy Breeze in my basement, 2 crawl space and the utility room. I heard you mention one time that they work best if you have the fan on auto or on.
0: Well, not so
1: the
0: much
1: fan
0: on the
1: easy... for your furnace. For your furnace.
0: On the furnace. So in the summertime, when the air conditioner is running, you want to put it on auto.
1: Okay.
0: So it only turns on when the air conditioner turns on.
1: Okay.
0: And if you got any ceiling fans, that helps just kind of, it's not going to pull air out, but just kind of, adds a little bit of coolness to to the room. I just reset all my fans to counterclockwise just the other day.
1: Okay.
0: All right.
1: Thermostat issue if... this is the third thermostat I go through. Finally, I went with the smart thermostat. The issue I have, if it's on heat, it reads the temperature in the room correctly and it stops whatever I have it set on. But I turned the air conditioner on, the temperature will read way high in the house, let's say in the 80s, even though I have it set up at 72 or 73 for air condition. It will keep running constantly, and it will never reach the 86, or even it will be very cold in the house, it'll still read in the 80s.
0: Still reading. I don't have an exact answer for that.
1: Three technicians changed 3 thermostats, and they still have the same issue.
0: So where is the thermostat that you're having an issue with?
1: In the living room.
0: Okay, it's not
1: in
0: right
1: the
0: by a
1: living room.
0: window, is it?
1: No, it's against the back wall. It's in the center of the living room.
0: I don't know. I don't know the answer to that other than, a faulty. I don't know. I don't want to just say it. It's a faulty
1: Yeah.
0: thermostat. I don't know. What did the technician say? Did you say you called them back on it or?
1: No, I haven't. I just turned it on yesterday for the first time after installing the new smart one. It would read 76 in the house. I have it set on 72, and it kept running all night long, and it will still read 76.
0: Maybe it's not calibrated correctly. I thought you said it was in the 80s.
1: The older one, which I changed about 2 weeks ago.
0: Oh, okay. Well, I'll tell you,
1: And
0: that's
1: before.
0: a good question because I was telling Danny I have almost the same thing going on. I have mine set, it's the other way around. I have mine set at 78, and I turned it on this morning, and it's now reading temperature in the house of 74. So
1: Wow.
0: it's cooling lower. You got the opposite, but
1: Yes.
0: versus mine. So I don't know. Maybe some of our HVAC people that listen, maybe they can give us some input on the thermostats because I haven't done any research. I just noticed the problem this morning also. So keep listening, Tony, and see
1: Yes,
0: if we come
1: that's why
0: up
1: I
0: with
1: called.
0: anything
1: I
0: on it.
1: figured somebody will have some input usually if Great.
0: Very
1: Thank you.
0: good. Thank you, sir. I appreciate it. I hate to give that answer, but that's the answer. The answer is no answer. All right, let's go to Lou. Lou, welcome.
2: Yeah, hey Gary, how are you?
0: Doing fine, thank you.
2: Good, love the show. Hey, just wanted to ask you a question. We had a house inspection, and during the inspection, the inspector came back to us and said, "Hey, you have exhaust fans that are dumping into the attic, and have caused a mold problem." We didn't know that because we don't go up into the attic.
0: Right.
2: But what we have is we bought the home in 2000. This is a two-story, five-dormer home that has a 12-12 roof. So we have a large opening in the attic above our garage. That's how we enter into and exit from the top.
0: Okay.
2: Then, as you go across the attic in the above the garage, you have to take another ladder to go up to a second level, and then that area is really tight because of the pitch. You know what I'm saying?
0: Exactly.
2: So, originally, we did not have a vent ridge in this, a ridge vent rather, in this house.
0: Okay.
2: They had exhaust fans that were kicked on by humidity and heat,
0: Okay.
2: and then it came to an acceptable level. They stopped, you know.
0: Right.
2: So, we had a roof put on, had a ridge vent put in. The other ones that we had prior to that were the turtles that were on the back end of the house.
0: Okay.
2: The turtle vents, like. And now we're in a situation where we can put the baffles that we need put in above the garage. We have easy access to those because that's about a 11, 12-foot ceiling in there. The other side, where it's tight, we can see light on the back end of the house. House faces west. The east side of the attic above the living space, where it's tight, we can see light there. It's where these dormers are at, we believe, because we have an overhang, on the porch. We believe that those dormers, they're real dormers. They come into the bedroom, and the walls are, shaped as the dormer sits there. But what I was going to say is we believe that they hit the top plate because we can't see anything. We have no ventilation on that side of the attic.
0: Right. And plus your fans are blowing warm, moist air into the attic.
2: No, we went ahead and hard lined those out,
0: Okay.
2: both
0: So you
2: to the
0: corrected that.
2: gable. So, yeah, we went ahead and put we didn't put the flex line in because we didn't want any dip in there where you
0: Okay.
2: could collect humidity and all that.
0: Okay. Well,
2: We
0: let's
2: ran a hard line to, and we
0: All
2: didn't
0: right.
2: tee it either. We ran them separate.
0: Okay. So was the mold that was caused in the attic due to the lack of ventilation, or was it due to the fans and the bathroom exhaust?
2: Well, you know, we are only assuming, because we don't know scientifically if that was the case.

0: up there. Because we don't see any light, we don't feel any air, nothing on that side.
1: So is there softening down there on that side?
0: There's softening on the overhang, yeah, the overhang for the porch.
1: Okay.
0: In front of those dormers, there is soffit there. It runs all the way across. It's about a 45, 50-foot run.
1: And that part is vented, right?
0: Yeah, it is vented, but what we don't know is if we can't, even if we took the soffit off, you can only go up so far.
1: Right.
0: And we know that where the dormer sits, you're never going to get any intake because it's sitting on that top plate, right?
1: Right. So it sounds to me, I mean, at a disadvantage, I can't see it, but it sounds to me that soffit is a non-functioning soffit. In other words, it can't pull air in unless another vent can take air out.
0: Well, I think you're right. My question was going to be, do we go ahead and go back to an exhaust fan even with a ridge vent? Or are they competing against each other?
1: Well, they would be competing against each other, but I don't think it's competing at all. Okay? So if you had the exhaust fan on, like if you had a standard big box attic and you got a ridge vent on the top and soffits on the bottom, heat rises just like in a chimney, right? But it's got to be replaced with cooler air. And even if it's 90 degrees outside, that's cooler air. It's going to drift into the attic. It's going to let the hot air go out. That can't happen is the way it sounds to me. So you're going to have to mechanically or have somebody that, you know, specializes in insulation and ventilation take a look and see if we can. There's a lot of homes with cathedral ceilings. There's no way to even exhaust that. You know, because there's like, you know, at the peak, there's like a crawl space. You'd have to scoot up.
0: What is it when they block the door? They do the air test for the home.
1: It's a blower door test. Yeah, that would help.
0: Does a blower door test help us in this case or no?
1: Sure, I would think so. And there's probably options.
0: And what do we learn from that?
1: Well, you're going to see if there's any loss of that air. So is there air coming out of that particular area? One of the things that, and again, I apologize, but I can't see it, but one of the things that may help you is to, you know, have somebody to really analyze that and take a look at, because one of those roof solar fans where it could possibly be installed in that dead space, in that dead area, would be, if there's a gable on the other side or if there's some way to replenish that air. So it's a two-step system. We can pull air out mechanically, but we still got to have some way to feed air in. So there's also soffit vents that aren't in a soffit, okay? They're called a smart vent. It's up about the third row of shingles. And if you put a solar fan up top, it's pulling air out of that dead area. And then where that smart vent is, not in an overhang, it can be bringing air in. I guess what I'm saying, there's a way to create that ventilation, but without seeing it, I don't know which way I would go, but I would certainly get that analyzed and make that decision from there. Hopefully that helps, Lou. We'll continue with your calls. You're at home with Gary Sullivan.
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7: Ample sunshine expected this afternoon, with daytime highs approaching 63. Northwesterly winds, 8 to 15 miles per hour. Clear skies again tonight. Lows dip down to about 40. Thunderstorms likely tomorrow. High temperatures reach up to 61. Overcast skies. That's your forecast. I'm weatherology meteorologist Paul Trombley. Get the latest weather updates online at minnesotadailyweather.com. Currently 58.
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9: With my wife and I in the house.
0: Okay.
9: But had someone recommend a changing that out because of its age and you know, general life expectancy.
0: Right.
9: And I was considering, or the thought popped in my head, about a tankless water heater. And okay. I wanted to get your opinion on those.
0: Well, I think tankless water heaters are awesome. Is it gas or is it electric?
9: I have a gas water heater.
0: Okay. So I still think they're awesome. Electric, maybe not so much, but for a gas one, yes, they're going to be more expensive. Just so you know that, you got to make sure you have, you know, decent gas pressure. They've come a long way in the last 25 years, Rodney. You know, it used to be they were pretty limited to how many gallons of hot water they could produce per minute.
9: Right.
0: Now that's just not an issue. I mean, you can get them sized to different gallons per minute. I think they're, I mean, you could have a 7 gallon per minute, a 9 gallon, a 13 gallon, you know, so you can size it just like you would a tank top or a tank type water heater. If you're looking at pros and cons, I would say the tankless will cost more. The savings is certainly there. I've had different manufacturers on this show that would say, well, the savings is there, but, you know, it may not be 30% because people have a tendency to take longer showers. Maybe that's true. I don't know. There's certainly a savings. Yeah. You're not reheating the same water time and time again. It's on demand. When you fire that baby up, that's, you know, that's when it heats the water that you're going to use. Because it supercharges, superheats the water, calcium carbonate, in other words, cleaning becomes a maintenance issue, not in a bad way. It's just maintenance that would have to be done. I would check on the brand to see if they have something to help you clean that, which there are kits, or they have to have a plumber do that. Just find out exactly what that issue is. But in terms of you know, have it installed, I'd say, you know, there's a bigger upfront cost and there's less utility bills, and it's also going to last longer. You're probably going to get 20, 25 years out of that versus probably the 12 to 15 that you have right now. If you have a follow-up question, we'll get you on the other side of the hour. Just hung up, so okay, I think I answered the question. And if you'd like to join us, do so. Ken, you'll be up first. If you'd like to join us, it's 800-823-8255 at home with Gary Sullivan.

0: It's the weekend, and you have fix-it questions. 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This is At Home with Gary Sullivan.
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5: Scott Graham here from Westwood One. 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
7: Ample sunshine expected this afternoon with daytime highs approaching 63. Northwesterly winds 8 to 15 miles per hour. Clear skies again tonight. Lows dip down to about 40. Thunderstorms likely tomorrow. High temperatures reach up to 61. Overcast skies. That's your forecast. I'm weatherology meteorologist Paul Trombley. Get the latest weather updates online at minnesotadailyweather.com. Currently 58.
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8: Another ship strike reported in the Strait. I'm Carmen Roberts, Fox News. Iranian state media say a strike on an Iranian cargo ship in the Strait of Hormuz killed at least one person and injured others. Fox's Trey Yingst reports from the USS George Washington with the latest.
9: We are here in the Arabian Sea with U.S. forces aboard the USS George Washington, and it was a busy night in the region. A lot of kinetic activity. Reports indicate yet another vessel was targeted by the IRGC in the Strait of Hormuz. There are also reports of at least one explosion near Keshem Island when an Iranian commercial vessel was targeted. Iranian state media blaming U.S. forces. I can tell you aboard this vessel last night that is helping to enforce the U.S. naval blockade. It was very active with jets taking off one after another.
8: President Trump is in Ireland for a second day, his final day, and he reiterated his stance on the war.
10: Look, it could end before the midterm, but it'll end after the midterm. And Iran, I will tell you this, Iran wants to make a deal so bad. They're calling constantly. They want to make a deal. They got to make the right deal. I'm not going to make a deal that's no good.
8: He's wrapping up his visit by watching the Irish Open being played at his golf course in Western Ireland. Shane Lowry was the winner.
11: I said, you know, I'm supposed to leave this morning. I was supposed to be out of here this morning, but I'm going to stay and watch Shane win. And he did win.
8: The president will be back in D.C. by tonight. And more pain at the pump. U.S. gas prices increasing over the past 3 weeks as fighting flares. And Trilby Lundberg of the Lundberg Survey tells us.
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8: A scary incident in Wisconsin for Republican congressman and gubernatorial candidate Tom Tiffany. When a small plane he was in lost power and had to make an emergency landing on the water.
17: So Tiffany was hospitalized and had to get stitches on his eye, but thankfully he and the pilot are both expected to be okay. Tiffany says that the small plane was almost at the local airport after the event when it eventually lost power. And so the pilot had to immediately land on Lake Wausau. The two were the only ones on board. Tiffany says they quickly called 911 after the landing, but then the plane started filling up with water and sinking, so they had to get off. Tiffany says he and the pilot did just that and started swimming to a shallow area until emergency responders could get to them by boat. They were eventually pulled from the water and sent to the local hospital with only minor injuries.
8: Fox's Madison Scarpino reporting. The push to build more powerful artificial intelligence is drawing calls to slow down after Anthropic CEO Dario Amodei posted an essay saying the industry needs to proceed cautiously. OpenAI CEO Sam Altman and Tesla and SpaceX CEO Elon Musk agree. Fox's Max Gordon has more.
19: Anthropic CEO Dario Amodei says that he believes in the good that AI can bring, but also that AI carries with it a number of risks, including losing control of AI systems, the misuse of AI for cyber attacks and bioterrorism, and serious economic disruption. Because of these risks, Amodei writes, in part, we must slow the pace at which we improve the capabilities of AI models. Tech leaders took to X to sound off. Boom Supersonic CEO Blake Scholl writing, AI is the greatest technology since the steam engine. We should be accelerating it, not slowing it down. But others in the tech community say that this is a prudent step in the right direction.
8: And that is Fox's Max Gordon reporting from Los Angeles. I'm Carmen Roberts, and this is Fox News.
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7: Ample sunshine expected this afternoon with highs around 63. Northwesterly winds 8 to 15 miles per hour. Clear skies tonight, lows around 44. Thunderstorms likely tomorrow. Highs level off around 62. Mainly cloudy skies expected. And that's your forecast. I'm weatherology meteorologist Paul Frombly. Get the latest weather updates online at MinnesotaDailyWeather.com. 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

0: 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We thank them for sponsoring this hour of the show as we work our way through another weekend. If you've got a question regarding your home, feel free to get on board. Danny Boy is ready to take your calls. It's 800-823-8255. All right, let's get back to work. What do you say? We got Ken. Ken, welcome.
1: Hey, good morning, Gary.
0: Yes, sir.
1: I have a front entry porch. It has a brick floor. And a couple of years ago, I had the brick sealed, and they evidently used a concrete sealer because it has a milky, chalky look to it. And I'm trying to come up with a way to get that stripped off. I've used a Xylene stripper and power washed it and hadn't had any luck with that yet.
0: When you used the Xylene, tell me how you used it. When you put it on, did you let it sit like 10, 15 minutes?
1: I brushed it. I put it on with a brush, and then I took some sheets, and I soaked them in Xylene and laid them on there and let it set overnight.
0: Wow, yeah. Was it dry when you came back?
1: Yeah, it was dry.
0: Do you still have some?
1: Oh, yeah.
0: Let's do it just a little bit different, okay? Usually when you're using a Xylene, I wouldn't let it dry. So I'm thinking, I'm just guessing, okay, that when it was put on, even though the sheeting was on it, which is a great idea, but you don't want it to dry, it probably began to melt it. I'll use that word. And then it had a chance to re-dry. What I would do is just take a little corner. Don't do the whole thing. And just let's do a patch, you know, maybe 2 foot by 2 foot. Spread it on there, kind of not in direct sun. And maybe at some point in the day it might be, you know, a little shady there. Do it that time of the day. Don't want it real, real super hot. Doesn't look like it's going to be. And put it on there for about, I don't know, no more than a half hour. So 15 to 30 minutes, somewhere in there. Don't let it dry. And see if you can see any sealer start to bubble off the surface. And as it starts breaking adhesion, you know, gloves, goggles, stiff scrub brush. I would recommend like a wood fibered scrub brush. And see if we can really start where you're lifting and you're scrubbing it away. It's not an easy project. If you have a pressure washer, after you've kind of scrubbed it away, hit it with a pressure washer. And I'm talking, you know, if you're going to rent one or borrow one, I'd like to see you get one with about a 3,000 PSI, maybe with a turbo nozzle. And I think if it's a certain, it sounds like it's a surface sealer, might even had a little gloss to it at one time. So it'd be on the surface. That would be how I would remove it. There's also, I think it's called SureBrick Sealer Stripper. And it may even have Xylene in it. I've not used that particular product. But that's you might just Google that. It probably got some videos. Again, it's SureBrick Sealer Stripper. And maybe take a look at that process also.
1: Okay, I'll give it a try.
0: All right, Ken. Very good. Thanks for the call. Appreciate it. You bet. About 10 minutes after the top there. Let's go to Matt. Matt, welcome.
2: Hi, thanks for taking my call. I love your show. I got a roofing question for you.
0: Okay.
2: Out here, northern Ohio, not northern, central Ohio, we have a lot of the old style tin standing seam roofs that have been painted with that aluminum fiber stuff over the years. what are your thoughts about putting Rhino Shield? Well, obviously cleaning it off, mm-hmm. pressure washing it, and putting Rhino Shield on it.
0: I don't know if that's really rated for roofs. I mean, you could put it on. I know it'll stick to metal, because I've seen it applied to metal siding. But yeah. with a metal roof, there may be some disadvantages. I mean, it would have a couple of positive effects that I can think of real quick. Matt, number one, it does have a little bit of a insulating quality to it. So it doesn't hold heat. So that would be advantageous. It's more of a coating. It's not a coating. And the type of product that was used on there with, you know, is a roof coating. And that can be, challenged by the sun and have it crack. Whereas the Rhino Shield is pretty doggone UV yes. resistant. I just don't know if there's any other caveat that Rhino Shield would say, no, I wouldn't use that on a metal roof. Is this like an old roof or like a...
2: Yes.
0: Yeah. Yes. More for like yeah. a barn?
2: Like an old farmhouse. Yeah. And there's nothing wrong with the roof. And the homeowner wants to put a new standing seam metal roof, and that's what I do. Uh-huh. on it, and I'm like, you're going to be selling it in like 3 years,
0: right.
2: 5 years.
0: Right, right.
2: I'm like, but, you know, putting the silver paint on it probably isn't going to last that long. So right. that's where the question comes
0: yeah.
2: from.
0: Yeah, I think if I
2: got these old grandma and grandpas saying, I want to make this look and last.
0: Yeah, I can appreciate that. I mean, the Rhino Shield, I have Rhino Shield on my home, on my trim of my home, I should say. And it's held up very, very well. I think I'm on year 7 or something. There's no fading. And that's what they use it for, is house painting. I just don't know if there's anything that would prevent it from being used on a roof. But it's more expensive than paint, too. It's a coating. But it's a yeah. pretty quality product. But I would not put it on there without checking to make sure it can be used on roofing. I know it can be used on metal siding. Go ahead. You had a question?
2: You have a phone number?
0: Danny. 1-800-RHINO. I can't remember. Nah, okay. Danny can look it up. We'll check it out during the break, and I'll give it. Keep listening, okay. and we'll go from there. But yeah, that would be okay. the only way I'd use it. But it'll be probably 2 times the price of painting, but it will hold up to the sun. We just got to make sure if an application is proper for a metal roof. Thank you much for the call.
2: Okay, bye.
0: Take care. All right, and it's how nice though, really. I could tell he was frustrated. He was going to install a new roof and stuff, and that's great. But it's also kind of really refreshing that somebody really wants to take care of it, and they're going to sell it. They want that house and that roof to be the best it can be, and it sounded like it was a metal roof. A metal roof for today's homes, like I said, about 2.5 times the price of a roof. But you got 50 plus years before you got to do anything with it. And the Rhino Shield, I think it's got a 25-year warranty. I'm just not sure about the whole using it on a metal roof, and you need to check that out. All right, we'll take a break. Helen, you'll be up, and then Tila. Will join us once again from last week, I believe, a follow-up call. If you'd like to join us, do so. You're at home with Gary Sullivan.
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0: All right, 20 minutes after the top of the hour at home with Gary Sullivan. A follow-up, I did go to the Rhino Shield website during the break. That phone number is 888-744-6641. 888-744-6641. It's rhinoshield.com. And looking at their website, I said it can be used on metal siding. And they say it can be used on metal siding and also metal roofs. And, of course, I told you what the benefits are, and that is it can reflect heat. So it's energy-efficient coating. That's one thing it is. And a warranty on that is, I think it's, I think it's 25 years. I don't see that. But anyway, it can be used on metal roofing, so I wanted to pass that along. All right, let's go to Helen. Helen, welcome.
1: Thank you.
0: Yes.
1: I'm calling in reference to a oak door similar to the one that you described you had, except mine is dark oak. The home is was built in the 30s. It's a panel door, and we probably haven't taken quite as good care of it as we should. But hearing your conversation made me check mine out, and I saw that there is a vertical crack in one of the small panels on the door, and then other signs that, you know, it's drying out, particularly on the bottom. Mm-hmm. And so now, unlike you, I love my dark walnut color stain, but what would be the best treatment for that, and would painting it give a better
0: You can keep your dark stain. It's going to take some work, but you know, when you take a piece of wood and you stain it, then you put a protectant on it, like a urethane. Like a spar urethane or a marine urethane. You can't use polyurethane on it.
1: Okay, so I think probably polyurethane was used.
0: Okay.
1: Should it be sanded down?
0: Well,
1: we don't do home things. We're going to have to, you know, pay somebody to do it.
0: Yeah, well, you got two options. If you want that look of what you have right now, somebody's going to have to come in, take that door off the hinges, sand that baby down. So you're going to sand that stain out of there. You're going to smooth it out. You're going to probably use some type of grain filler or a wood putty or something along those lines to fill the crack. Then you're going to come back and you're going to restain that door. And then you're going to put two coats of either a spar urethane on there or a marine urethane. That's how you're going.
1: Is that S-P-A-R, spar?
0: Yes.
1: You're saying?
0: Correct.
1: S-P-A-R, okay.
0: Right. So that's going to be the process. You're right. It's labor intensive, but if you want that walnut looking door and you get your choice of a flat finish, a satin finish, a semi-gloss finish, a gloss finish, you choose that. But the preparation is the hard part. Just sanding it down, getting it nice and smooth. Boy, it'll look new with a couple coats of stain and a couple coats of a coat of stain and a couple coats of a spar urethane on there or a marine urethane. If you want to paint it, you would wash it down. You would probably lightly sand. You don't have to remove the stain. You would use some wood putty to fill the crack. And then I'd probably use a Sherwin-Williams product called Emerald Urethane Trim Enamel, which will give you a very enameled look in any color you want, but it's not going to be stained.
1: Emerald Urethane Trimming?
0: Trim Enamel, yes.
1: In that trim enamel, okay. Mm-hmm. We had used their... they're good house paint years ago, and for duration, but not on this door. But so it'd been very happy with that. So
0: yeah,
1: the,
0: you can
1: the
0: even use the
1: is.
0: You could use the you could use the duration also. You could use the emerald house paint. The urethane trim enamel looks more like an old fashioned oil based enamel. It's very smooth.
1: Okay. Right. I like that.
0: Yeah. Yeah. That looks very nice.
1: Yeah, I like that. One other thing I think is probably going to be, this door is paneled 2, 4, 6. There's 8 panels in it. And they're at an angle. I mean, it's an old door. It's original with the house, I'm sure. I'm thinking that to sand all that down and get all that stain out of there, that is really going to be labor intensive.
0: We're probably going to have to paint it. So let me give you another step in there. I was forgetting about all the panels and the intricate work. So once you just clean it and lightly sand it, one of the things I would do is use like an oil-based primer. Just ask the people at Sherwin-Williams an oil-based exterior primer. Let's put that on there and then come back with the emerald urethane trim enamel. It'll help with the adhesion and the attachment. So very good. Thanks for the call. It should look great, Helen. 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You'll do a good job with that. Coming up is the asphalt driveway at your house. Does it need some attention? Well, we got the expert from Blackjack joining us, and he'll tell us if it needs of attention. You're at home with Gary Sullivan.
2: Start a project and don't know how to finish it? Call Gary at 1-800-823-TALK. You're at home with Gary Sullivan.
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0: 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We're going to be spending more time inside where the air is 5 times worse than the outdoor air. In fact, the EPA says today's energy-tight homes are in desperate need of ventilation. Get that stagnant, stuffy air out with an Easy Breathe. We've got mine, and it provides air exchange.
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6: Kevin Harlan here from Westwood One. 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The Broncos won the AFC West last season, but the Chiefs have added Super Bowl MVP Kenneth Walker to the backfield. 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
10: Ample sunshine expected this afternoon with highs around 63. Northwesterly winds 8 to 15 miles per hour. Clear skies tonight, lows around 44. Thunderstorms likely tomorrow. Highs level off around 62. Mainly cloudy skies expected. And that's your forecast. I'm weatherology meteorologist Paul Frombly. Get the latest weather updates online at MinnesotaDailyWeather.com. 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

0: let's get the broom out, let's get the bucket out, and then let's bring in Bob Bierman. He is with Blackjack. And Bob, how are you?
1: I'm great, Gary. Thanks for having me on. Happy driveway sealer season.
0: It is, isn't it? Yeah. And for those folks that wait till October, don't do that.
1: Right. You're right. Although, as you're going to hear, we do have a product for those late season customers. So
0: quick background, so, Bob, is I was in the hardware business and had some do-it-best stores for years. And it used to always crack me up is, everybody'd rush in October and start being frosty and the leaves would be falling and I can't find sealers anywhere. And it's like, well, you got all summer to do this in spring, but
1: you are, there's a lot of procrastinators in this with driveway sealers. That's for sure. But yeah. Like I said, you're going to hear, we've got a product for those procrastinators.
0: For years now, I've been talking about the Blackjack Drive Max, which is the best. What makes it so different than other driveway sealers out on the market?
1: Well, Gary, for one, it's our years of it's the years that we've been in business. Okay, we're our company is just been making these products for decades. Blackjack actually started in 1913. We've got the years of experience, but also the technological advancements have been there as well, because there's been many changes. I mean, sure. the EPA actually mandated going from the old smelly stuff. People of a certain age may remember, walking out of the house on a summer morning and you could smell in the air, somebody's doing their driveway,
0: Sure. And they'd last about two years at max.
1: Yes. And so now there's more. So the EPA mandated, that for residential sealers that they become water-based. And our products are far more than just asphalt and water. So there's technology they're actually somewhat more sophisticated than they used to be.
0: So I get asked, since I've been talking about this for years, I get asked a lot of questions about blacktop sealers. And one of the questions I get all the time is, what should I use? And you have a whole scale of different sealers, correct?
1: We do. We do. And the ones that I would really hone in and feature with today, we've got a good, better, and best scenario, Gary. Having owned hardware stores, you probably have plenty of good, better, and best memories for your product lines and such. If I could, So the DriveMax, we've got three that I'm going to talk about: the DriveMax 500, the 700, and the 1000.
0: Okay.
1: So the starter product is the DriveMax 500, all right, and that's got a 5-year. The number on the bucket kind of ties into the expected durability of the product. So the 500 has got a five-year durability expectation. It's a very thick product. It's asphalt with sand and aggregate. To fill the pores, it does its job. I mean, you don't want to use too thin of a material, because then you're just basically covering your driveway aesthetically. Where these products that I'm talking about today actually protect the asphalt.
0: Okay.
1: So the 500 is our workhorse, our basic, as I said, our basic asphalt. It's got an easy stir formula. But plenty of aggregate and sand in there to fill in the pores on the asphalt. Then we move up into the better, which is the DriveMax 700, and you're going to get more longevity on that. The 700 means you're going to there's a 7-year expectation of durability for that product. So you're getting everything that you're getting in the 5-year, but now there's more bells and whistles as we go up the line here, you're getting a better value proposition. But so you're getting the basic 5-year, but now you're getting into a gel formula, which means that it's smoother and easier to apply. And it's also latex fortified, which gives it some extra. It gives the asphalt extra strength. Mm-hmm. So you've got good, better, and then the top of the line.
0: This is the one I'm interested in, Bob, because I'm all about easy.
1: Okay, well there you go. Now we're getting to the star of our show. Okay, and that's the Drive Max. That's the Drive Max 1000. Now you're getting up into the 10-year. The 10-year expected durability, and really we've thrown a lot into that product. You've got everything the other two, the first two have, but now you're getting a urethane enhanced product, and urethane is a great chemical for adhesion.
0: Yeah, so we were just talking about urethane trim enamel that Sherwin-Williams has, urethane caulking for concrete, and now the urethane is in the Blackjack Drive Max.
1: Exactly. It's in deck stains now. You know,
0: the elite.
1: Yes. So really, it's an important part of the product itself. Besides the adhesion, the urethane also has some flexibility, so that the longer the product is down, we know freeze and thaw for the folks up north, that occur every season. The expansion and contraction, the earth settling and such maybe below. So you're getting movement in the product as well. So that's really the highlight of what it does. Okay, the other features and attributes that are important on the Drive Max 1000 is that when you're putting it down, we've got extra dryers in there, so that typically driveway sealer, it takes a few hours to dry before you can walk on it. It all depends on humidity, of course, but on a normal dry day, You can lay the 1000 down and you can be walking on it in an hour or two. So that that's an added feature.
0: Is this a gel formula also?
1: This is a gel formula also.
0: I like
1: exactly
0: that idea.
1: Exactly right. Yes. Yeah. Easier. It's just overall easier to spread. Hmm. So the part that you mentioned about the procrastinators, I'm going to get to this now because besides the extra dry, the urethane, the extra dryers in the product, all right, we've made this product that's allowed, you can put it down as low as 45 degrees, and that is so unique.
0: Yes, it is.
1: Because typically driveway sealers, you don't want to, it's temperature sensitive. You don't want to put it down when it's too cold. You don't want to put it down when it's too hot.
0: Right.
1: So you want the basic daily temperature to be 60 degrees and rising, but below 90. Okay. Mm-hmm. Now by 60 degrees and rising, that's 24 hours. All right. So here we know people will run into the store, and I'm sure you had that,
0: sure.
1: It was 40 degrees at night.
0: Yeah.
1: And they, and all of a sudden it's 70 that day. Oh, I got to do my driveway.
0: Right.
1: That's not gonna help the adhesion of the cure process. So that's why depending on the area of the country you're in, you middle of the summer is a good time to be doing this.
0: Sure. Driveway sealer as a whole has changed tremendously. Correct. I mean, I remember, as a kid, that would be like my job, and it always seemed like it was the hottest August day in the world. We had to put that down and take like 2 days to dry, and now we're talking about gel formulas. So how do you install these newer products? How do you apply it? What's the best way? And there's no adhesion problems, I guess, if we prep everything correctly.
1: Well, I just like painting. You're exactly right. First of all, you want the driveway, you want your asphalt to be, you want it to be dry, but clean, so, mm-hmm. so, you know, day before or as best you can, get out there with your garden hose and some detergent. And if there are oil spots on there, you may want to use a degreaser. But, you know, just like painting a wall, you don't put paint over dirty walls.
0: Right.
1: Same way when you're coating a driveway. It's not, you want to get that clean. But, you know, free of oils is very important. I recommend that when you do go out to get your product, try to get it, if possible, try to get it the day before. And when you bring it home and unload it, turn the buckets over.
0: Okay.
1: Lay them upside down so that the product can disperse. That's going to help that's going to help the next day when you start to put it down. It's going to be, you don't have to stir as much because you will see, if you open a bucket right out of the store, you will see some separation.
0: Yeah. Well, different weights of products in there. Exactly.
1: Yes. Now the best tool to me is, number one, you got to have a squeegee. Okay.
0: Right.
1: So you pour, you know, bucket by bucket.

0: pour it out. After you first pour it out, you'll kind of lay it out evenly by the squeegee, okay? And you're going to see areas there that may take more product or less product, and that's when you flip that's when the brush comes into play, because you can literally agitate or scrub down better into the pores.
1: Sure.
0: So that's a great tool. The other thing. Old shoes. Make sure you're wearing shoes that you plan on throwing out. Yes.
1: Is this a one-step coat, or is this two coats, or how thick should it be? I think you explained on how thick it was going to be. You're distributing with a squeegee and kind of working it into the asphalt. Is there a secondary coat or anything?
0: Gary, thank you for asking that. Absolutely. This is a mandatory two coat operation, whether it be the 500 all the way up to the 1,000. It's a two uniform coats are required to get the proper durability and to be doing this right. Now, human nature says, and I'm going to speak to that, and I'm going to say, I know what you're thinking out there, guys. No. Two coats is not the same as one heavy coat.
1: Not at all.
0: right. And I've seen it. You try to cut corners and lay this down in one heavy coat. It's not going to dry properly, and more importantly, it's not going to cure properly. Okay,
1: so
0: there's
1: it'll
0: a difference
1: peel.
0: Between curing and drying.
1: Right.
0: All right, and what's going to happen is you're going to get tire tracks when you pull back into that driveway, because it hasn't cured yet, and it's too thick.
1: Okay.
0: And like I said, I've seen that. And so bite the bullet and do it properly. Two uniform coats, a couple of hours apart. You can tell when the first coat is starting to is dry, because it'll be obvious, because the liquid, the waters in it are starting to evaporate, and it's gonna the surface will look it's gonna look more shiny when you first lay it down, but when it turns matte, when your driveway turns matte, you can do the next coat.
1: Can you stand on that then, Bob?
0: A few hours later.
1: Okay.
0: The 2 to 4, depending on everything, is dependent on temperature and humidity,
1: right,
0: Gary.
1: Right.
0: If it's a hot muggy day down south, you got to wait a couple hours before you can.
1: Okay.
0: You don't want to attract
1: right.
0: traffic
1: so,
0: there.
1: Right. So that second coat is wet on dry, is what we're saying, correct?
0: Yes. All but right. even two even coats.
1: Okay.
0: That's right. Now, going back up to the another advantage of the 1,000, that's got so much dry, so many extra dryers in there. You can on a decent day, you can literally walk on that in an hour or two.
1: Okay. I'll tell you what, let's take a real quick break, and then we can tell everybody where to get it, and even maybe doing a little prep in terms of patching. As we continue, I have Bob Bierman. He is with Blackjack Coatings, and we're talking about the product I've talked about now for probably about 8 years, is the Blackjack Drive Max, how it's really in a category by itself. And we'll continue. You're at home with Gary Sullivan.
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12: Ample sunshine expected this afternoon with highs around 63. Northwesterly winds 8 to 15 miles per hour. Clear skies tonight, lows around 44. Thunderstorms likely tomorrow. Highs level off around 62. Mainly cloudy skies expected. And that's your forecast. I'm weatherology meteorologist Paul Frombley. Get the latest weather updates online at MinnesotaDailyWeather.com. Currently 60.
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15: 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Yeah. Do It Best, your old company there.
0: Right.
15: Gary, and True Value is True Value as well. I don't know. You really got me thinking when we went to commercial. I went right from washing the surface to, you know, applying the sealer. And you brought it up. Do I have another minute to just talk quickly about
0: the
15: patching?
0: Sure, we got a couple minutes to go. But, yeah, I guess cracks, everybody's got cracks in asphalt and concrete, so we better take care of that before we start sealing it.
15: That's exactly. I glossed right over that, so I'm glad you caught me there, Gary. So, yes, obviously you've got to, after you wash the surface and, survey what kind of patching needs to be done. Inherently over time, you're going to see some hairline cracks, medium cracks, larger cracks, and water. We want to patch those because we don't want water be seeping in and getting under your asphalt. So, sure. So we've got the speed fill line is our line of patching products, and it's basically in three viscosities. That you'll find. So you've got, for a wider cracks, you've got easy to use, 10-ounce caulk tubes that right. you everybody's used to using. Fill those voids with that. For smaller cracks now, which you probably have more of those than anything. We've got the speed fill rubberized elastic crack filler, and that's available. That's a little smaller viscosity.
0: Mm-hmm. But we'll take care of the smaller cracks then, right?
15: Yeah, it comes in a gallon plastic jug like a windshield washer jug, and nice. It's got a pour spout in there. You cut it off and you just pour as you go, and that'll take care of your smaller cracks. Now, if you've got
0: we're going to have to scoot. Apologize, but let me send everybody for more information on where to buy it and some more information on the whole process. It's blackjackcoatings.com. The product we've been talking about is the Blackjack Drive Max. Thanks very much, Bob, for joining us. I appreciate it. You're at home with Gary Sullivan.

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6: Ample sunshine expected this afternoon with highs around 63. Northwesterly winds 8 to 15 miles per hour. Clear skies tonight, lows around 44. Thunderstorms likely tomorrow. Highs level off around 62. Mainly cloudy skies expected. And that's your forecast. I'm weatherology meteorologist Paul Frombly. Get the latest weather updates online at MinnesotaDailyWeather.com. 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
7: The Iran war rages on. I'm Kathleen Maloney, Fox News. State-run media in Iran says an Iranian commercial vessel had been struck in the Strait of Hormuz, with one person killed, several wounded. Fox's Trey Yinks is aboard the USS George Washington.
8: Tension is rapidly rising across the region amid new threats from Iran and its proxies. It's not just in Saudi Arabia, where they had to shut down the east-to-west crude oil pipeline, but also in the Strait of Hormuz, where overnight yet another vessel was targeted by the IRGC with an unknown projectile. But here at sea, it's the United States that controls the skies.
9: Aboard the George Washington, a labyrinth of metal hallways snakes through the ship. The Navy describes the aircraft carrier as 4.5 sovereign acres of U.S. territory. The flight deck alone is more than 3 football fields long, the sheer size making it a prime target for the IRGC that attempted to hit the ship with a missile last weekend.
7: And President Trump spoke a short time ago on the conflict with Iran.
10: Iran wants to make a deal so bad. They're calling constantly. They want to make a deal. They got to make the right deal. I'm not going to make a deal that's no good.
7: That comment from outside the Irish Open in Doonbeg, Ireland. The president witnessed Shane Lowry win the event, and afterwards he had a surprise announcement for Ireland after getting requests to remove U.S. tariffs on Irish whiskey.
11: On behalf of the United States of America, I am going to take the tariffs off.
7: The president is expected to return to Washington tonight. Wisconsin gubernatorial candidate Tom Tiffany and a pilot are recovering from minor injuries after their four-seat plane lost power and made an emergency water landing in Lake Wausau. Tiffany says the plane began to submerge after landing, forcing both men to exit and swim to in shallow water. First responders reached them by boat. 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
2: 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Just click listen, then swipe right and hear the latest news updates on your time. 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
7: The leaders of the U.S. House give their takes on President Trump's proposal of $5,000 each for each U.S. adult if the GOP keeps the majority in Congress.
14: House Minority Leader Hakeem Jeffries on ABC's This Week said he's not expecting the president to follow through on $5,000 payouts.
15: It wasn't a serious proposal that was presented by Donald Trump. He's broken every promise that he's presented.
14: House Speaker Mike Johnson on NBC's Meet the Press said the president's proposal may not actually mean cutting checks, but maybe based on policies.
16: Ways to further incentivize and grow the economy and make sure that Americans keep more of their hard-earned dollars.
14: If and however that happens, Speaker Johnson says it's something that will have to be processed in Congress. Gernal Scott, Fox News.
7: After months of deliberation, Chicago Mayor Brandon Johnson says he's seeking re-election despite sagging approval ratings.
17: The question isn't whether Johnson wants another 4 years, it's whether Chicago voters will give him the chance. Amid a recent University of Chicago poll that shows less than 14% of voters want Johnson to run again, the Democrat mayor's low approval as Chicago faces major crime and public safety problems, a nearly $1 billion budget gap, and tax increases and new fees over budget cuts. Problems, the mayor has said, are real, but also decades in the making. In Chicago, Jeff Manasso, Fox News.
7: Singer Celine Dion has completed her first full concert in 6 years after overcoming rare illness. She hit all the right notes in Paris yesterday. The Canadian superstar belted out the hit All By Myself for her encore. The 58-year-old had not played a full concert since March of 2020. She was diagnosed in 2022 with stiff person syndrome, a rare progressive neurological disease that affected her singing voice. I'm Kathleen Maloney. This is Fox News.
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6: Ample sunshine expected this afternoon with highs around 63. Northwesterly winds 8 to 15 miles per hour. Clear skies tonight, lows around 44. Thunderstorms likely tomorrow. Highs level off around 62. Mainly cloudy skies expected. And that's your forecast. I'm weatherology meteorologist Paul Frombly. Get the latest weather updates online at MinnesotaDailyWeather.com. Right now, it's 59 degrees.
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18: 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Thank them for sponsoring this hour of the show. Mold, mildew, black streaks on your roofs, green stuff on your siding. It'll take care of it. Good stuff. All right, let me give you the phone number. You can grab a line. We had a few people had to get busy working around the home as we spoke with Bob about the blackjack. And what a great product. Again, if so important to properly prepare. I can't tell you, and I tell you all the time, whether it's painting, whether it's an asphalt coating, whether it's a concrete sealer, whether it's caulking, preparation is the key. I'm telling you, it's the less glamorous part of your project. It's the tedious part of your project, but that's really where it's going to pay dividends. And remember that the Drive Max product that we were speaking of, it's a two-coat system. It's a gel. It's got an aggregate in it. Goes on very easily, but it's two coats, and it's dry or wet on dry. It means you put the first coat on, you get it in all the crevices, you let it dry, and then you come back and you give it a second coat. So you do the driveway and then come back a second coat. Two-coat system. Added protection. Don't cut that short if you want to get to 10 years out of it. 10 years. I mean, I go back not too long ago, and you did an asphalt driveway sealer. It was one coat, and you maybe get a year or two. There was people, in a lot of cases, that put one on every year, which is not good. In fact, a lot of times I think driveway failure, supposed driveway failure, was really due to just over application of the product. People would seal their driveway to keep it nice and black and fresh looking. And then when you got coating on top of coating on top of coating on top of coating on top of coating on top of coating, what do you get? You get peeling. Now you got a 10-year product, a 7-year product, even a 5-year product, all pays dividends, which really minimizes the whole risk of over-application. So preparation, 10 years, two coats, not bad. All right, sounds like you can get it pretty much anywhere. Do it best, Ace, Home Depot, Lowe's, the whole works. That is blackjackcoatings.com. All right, you got the phone number. Happy to take your calls. I know several held on. If you got a chance, Danny's in the seat, can take your calls. Our phone number is 800-823-8255. While we're talking about driveways, we might as well just spend a little bit of time talking about concrete driveways. Since we covered the asphalt, I saw, I don't know, something on social media about a neat tool. This is a simple tool. It's kind of the same thing can happen you can do with a screwdriver if you want. Or maybe a cold chisel, concrete chisel. But you know where you get the expansion joints? On your driveway, your sidewalk, and maybe there's some separation. Maybe they have cracked. Maybe they were saw cut, and you got weeds growing up through that area. Don't take the shortcut and just spray weed killer on there. I mean, you can. But if you really want to stop the whole process, take a screwdriver, an old screwdriver. We all got one that we used to open up paint cans with or something along those lines that's seen better days. And just take it and just scrape out that expansion joint. You'll take out the weeds, the roots, the sand, the gunk, and get it out of there. And then, before you do anything, get your garden hose on high and just blast and clean that thing out. And then let it dry. Come back the next day. And depending on how big of a gap that is, you can caulk that. And again, just like the Blackjack product where it was a gallon jug, quart jug, and you could just pour it in. They make that in gray for a concrete seal, which is a latex, and it'll seal that up. It's not super flexible. If you want the super flexible, as Blackjack has urethane in their the Blackjack Drive Max, there is a urethane black colored caulking, which is self leveling, which can also be put in that crevice expansion joint on a concrete when it comes in gray and color. And it'll go with the flex of the driveway and with the flex of Mother Earth. So something And then you're done with the whole mess of weeds and ants and everything else that can love that area. So you might check for those types of crack fillers also. All right, again, it's 800-823-8255. Gary, welcome.
19: Hi, Gary.
18: Yes, sir.
19: First-time caller.
18: Thank you.
19: I need to have 1,000 square feet of concrete replaced on my driveway apron by the garage.
18: Uh-huh.
19: And some of the, it's the outer squares. This was done 30 years ago, and it was put on somewhat of a fill, and now it's cracked and needs to be replaced. So I've got some estimates, like I was told to do, and I'm down to two estimates. One is saying a 4 inches thick with piers, and the other one is just 5 inches thick. What, you know.
18: What do they say?
19: And with the bids being within $200 of each other, it's like,
18: Yeah, well, what do they say in terms of the 5-inch guy? I don't know. One of the things, you know, if I had both of those, and I get estimates just like you, right? And
19: right.
18: I would say, well, why do we need 5 inches up here? And, you know, he's going to tell you for stability or weight, you know, big truck or anything like that. And ask the other guy, why do I need piers down there? I'd like to know the answers. The piers sound a little seductive in the fact that, you know, it's piered. Or I don't know what that means when you're installing concrete. I've had piers put on a patio one time, and basically it's a support system that gets down into the bedrock. If that's the case, if that's what they're calling a pier, then I would be interested in the pier at 4 inches. So do
19: Gary,
18: you have those answers?
19: The piers are 12 inches in diameter by 24 inches deep.
18: Yeah.
19: And the reason the pads cracked was back 30 years ago, they put the expansion joints in, the more decorative versus 10 feet or less.
18: Mm-hmm.
19: So, you know, they said that they wouldn't make their joints, you know, 8 feet to 10 feet.
18: Right. So they both have expansion joints, correct? I mean,
19: oh, yes, correct. Okay. Correct.
18: All right.
19: Which would be more expansion joints than what I have now.
18: Yeah, yeah. Well, I'm intrigued by the piers. 4 inches is fairly standard for a driveway. On an apron, it's usually 6 inches.
19: Okay.
18: So you're past the apron, aren't you?
19: No, I'm right outside my garage.
18: So, yeah, but
19: I have
18: the apron I'm talking about is like right off the street.
19: Oh, yeah. Yes, that's fine. That's all fine.
18: Yeah, so, and you don't have any big-time heavy equipment or trucks or anything like that, correct?
19: The only time we would have something heavy, and my wife requests it, is an empty septic system truck.
18: Yeah. I was thinking more on a regular basis. I don't
19: know. No, nothing heavy.
18: Yeah, I'm intrigued by the piers. I can't think. That just adds a little bit more stability for it for me. 5-inch concrete cracks too. so does 4-inch.
19: I know.
18: You know the old story. You know, nothing's guaranteeing concrete except it's going to crack. But
19: okay.
18: I kind of like the peering thing, quite honestly.
19: Okay. Well, I guess it's two votes to possibly one because my wife was also leaning towards the peers.
18: I would ask the 5-inch guy, say, hey, I got somebody else bidding, and they were talking about peering also, and just get his thoughts on that.
19: Okay.
18: He might say, oh, yeah, that's an overkill because he's not going to know what the price of the bid is. You know, he might say,
19: right.
18: Oh, that's an overkill.
19: Okay.
18: You know, that's one of the advantages I tell people all the time. I had a roof replaced. I talk about roofing all the time. I had three bids. And one of the things I said, you know, like I knew I was going to replace the flashing on this roof if it was a new roof. That's what I'm going to do. And one guy didn't bid it, and I asked him why he didn't do it. He goes, "Oh, your fleshing is in great shape. It's no problem." The next guy asked, he came over, and I said, why do I need fleshing? He gets up on a roof, takes pictures, and comes down. And he goes, "Because you got pinholes on your fleshing." Oh, well, thank you.
19: There you go.
18: I was going to do it anyway, but quite honestly, that's why you got the opportunity when you have a couple of bids to ask those questions.
19: Okay.
18: All right.
19: Well, appreciate it.
18: All right,
19: and
18: Gary.
19: Keep up the good work.
18: All right. Thanks for the call. Appreciate it. Take care. And we got a spot for you, so feel free to join us. It's 800-823-8255 at home with Gary Sullivan.
0: If you don't have a list of things to do around the house, Gary will find something for you at 1-800-823-TALK. 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
6: Ample sunshine expected this afternoon with highs around 63. Northwesterly winds 8 to 15 miles per hour. Clear skies tonight, lows around 44. Thunderstorms likely tomorrow. Highs level off around 62. Mainly cloudy skies expected. And that's your forecast. I'm weatherology meteorologist Paul Frombly. Get the latest weather updates online at MinnesotaDailyWeather.com. Right now, it's 59 degrees.
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18: Go to Dave. Dave, welcome.
9: Yeah, hey, sir. You were talking about sealers and, like, ants and that. I've got a large area that's done in pavers, the 4x6 by, like, 3, you know, stone pavers. And I just have a terrible time with weeds. I know, you know, we put the silicon sand in there when we put it in. And then also the pavers tend to discolor a lot. They'll get some different molds and mildew depending on time of the year. And I didn't know, is there a trick to sealing those or filling in around them with something else, with some silicon sands? Or
18: There's what they call polymeric sand. Polymeric sand has a resin in it that when you sweep the sand in, then you take your hose and just lightly mist over the pavers and it hardens the sand. So the advantage is ants won't tunnel into it. And it slows down the growth of weeds. Sometimes weeds can come through it, but it's minimal. It really keeps you from tracking sand into the house. And this is for smaller joints. I mean, if you got an inch and a half wide joint, the polymeric sand isn't really going to help you. Then it's almost like pea gravel or something could go in there.
9: Right. Yeah, it's just your traditional, you know, they're close by, the little bitty, you know, small joints.
18: Check out the polymeric
9: and then
18: sand.
9: From time to time, because of where it's located with shade and stuff, I got to power wash it. Is that going to hold up to
18: No. So what you're
9: after it seals? No.
18: So what you're going to do is, I don't know if you've heard me talk about a product called Wet and Forget Max. Wet and Forget Max. Yeah, you can buy in a concentrate, mix it with water, and spray it on with a tank sprayer. You can put a hose in, a sprayer on there, and spray it on there. And just let it go. Just spray it on and in about 4 to 6 weeks, that black, mildewy, moldy look, any type of fungus, algae, molds, mildews, lichen will be destroyed. It'll be a complete kill. And if you want, use it this year. And if you want to skip next year, that's fine. But after that, just start using it every year as a preventive. That's the ticket.
9: And prevent there. Now, my driveway's aggregate, and I use a coating on my driveway from, every couple of years. Would you dare put any kind of a clear coat over the top of those pavers to keep them from?
18: You can. You're going to bring a step on an exposed aggregate. It's almost like there's a semi-gloss or gloss sealer. If it's a regular concrete, you use a you use a penetrating sealer. You can't even see anything on there. And that's a good protectant. If I had an exposed aggregate pavers, I think I would just spray the Wet and Forget on it and I wouldn't seal it. I don't think it's
9: that necessary.
18: Wouldn't
9: try to seal the pavers. Okay.
18: Right. Right.
9: Okay.
18: All righty.
9: We'll
18: thank
9: have
18: you
9: some
18: much.
9: Wet and feet. Thank you, sir.
18: Appreciate it. All right, we'll take a break. John, Alex, and Jim. Jim, you'll be up first. We'll continue at home with Gary Sullivan.
2: 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Give him a call at 1-800-823-TALK. You're at home with Gary Sullivan.
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7: I'm Kathleen Maloney. The war in the Middle East expanding as Houthi rebels capture more territory near a crucial shipping strait.
12: Now, they've already taken a key port city of Mocha, but what is more concerning to the West is their control over territory near a key strait, the Bab el-Mandeb Strait. Through this strait passes about 12% of the world's oil.
7: Fox's Steve Harrigan. Iran denies any involvement with the Houthis' actions. Lawsuits to prevent ICE agents from going to polling sites on Election Day are unnecessary, according to border czar Tom Homan.
13: Look, I have not seen any operational plans or any discussions on any immigration enforcement operation at polling places. This is another fear tactic. This is another attack on ICE and this administration.
7: He spoke on Fox's The Sunday Briefing. 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
6: Ample sunshine expected this afternoon with highs around 63. Northwesterly winds 8 to 15 miles per hour. Clear skies tonight, lows around 44. Thunderstorms likely tomorrow. Highs level off around 62. Mainly cloudy skies expected. And that's your forecast. I'm weatherology meteorologist Paul Frombly. Get the latest weather updates online at MinnesotaDailyWeather.com. Right now, it's 59 degrees.
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18: An old galvanized, of course, we're going to take that galvanized metal and we're going to make it a little bit of a maintenance product now once that substrate is painted. Is it rusted at all?
23: Yeah, it has patina on it, but I just want to put like a clear kind of coat that would... put some on. There was one product that you put on metal.
18: Well, there's
23: just to preserve it.
18: Yeah, there is a. Well, yeah, there's all kinds of products. There's one that is not really considered a paint, but it's a wonderful product. It's clear. It's a tripolymer of silicone. It can be brushed on or it can be troweled on. It's thick, and it's called brushable sealant. It's made by Gelsco, not really a paint, and I don't think I would use any type of varnishes or urethanes. Maybe a marine urethane might be an option also. That would be a clear.
23: Is there like a liquid that's almost like a WD-40 that you put on there that kind of troll or something like that?
18: There's not that I would think. That would be a protectant. I mean, an oil is a protectant to a degree, but I don't know that that's really going to enhance anything. It's going to make it like oily. I don't know. You know, another thing is, at one time, Rust-Oleum had a clear finish also. I don't know if they have that anymore. That could be an option.
23: All right. I appreciate that.
18: That's I'm trying to think of anything else that would be really enhancing metal. Some of these galvanized ones, is it pretty dry looking right now? Because galvanized originally is oily, right?
23: Very dry looking.
2: Okay.
23: Like almost they were sitting out in the sun baking them for years until somebody took them off, and now they sell one.
18: Yeah, I would look at maybe see if Rust-Oleum still has a see if they still have a clear, and it's an enamel, clear enamel coating. That would be, you know, you can't use it over a rusted area, but you can, you know, you could maybe using a little bit of like a sanding sponge, knock that down a little bit.
23: Yeah. Okay.
18: All righty.
23: Thank you. Thank you very much.
18: All right. Good luck. Thank you. And if you'd like to grab a line, do so. Alex, welcome.
3: Yes, I have several questions. I have the old clay tile pipe, and roots get in it, my sanitary sewer and storm sewer. Mm-hmm. I was able to snake out the the sanitary sewer. The storm sewer, is there a way to, somebody tell me if I put salt in it, it'll kill the roots. Is that true?
18: Well,
3: down the sewer?
18: Salt might kill the tree, too. There is, copper sulfate will kill roots better than salt.
3: Okay.
18: So there is different products. I know there's a company called Roebic. R-O-E-B-I-C, they make a root killer for waistlines that is 99% copper sulfate that you flush down the toilet every 6 months.
3: Oh, okay.
18: There is also a product that I believe they make, which is a foaming root killer. I think the application is the same down the toilet. So when you put it in, you got to flush it right away, because it's going to start foaming. So that's what I would use in your waistline. I don't know how you're going to introduce that into a you have it tied to gutters also, or no?
3: Yeah, the gutters drop down into the clay pipe.
18: Yeah, so on the drain pipe, I don't know how you would introduce that to a drain pipe.
3: Unless I just pull out the gutter drop and just pour it in there.
18: Yeah, I would definitely mix it, mix it with some water. Or
3: run water behind it to make it go down.
18: Exactly. And you might even look at the foam root killer for that also. So there's probably a separation in those pipes. That's what usually happens when we have a lot of clay ground and it dries out and then it wets up, and so it's a lot of expansion and contraction. But yeah, just for your information too, Alex, if it continues to be a problem or the saturation, because I guess when you snaked it out, you didn't use a camera or anything, you don't really know exactly what's going on in there, do you?
3: Well, I called out a company. They snaked it. They said their snake bound up and they're unable to get to this all the way to this sanitary sewer in the street.
18: Right.
3: So they didn't charge me, and then I had somebody else come in. We rented a snake, and he worked on it for a couple hours, and he was able to break it loose.
18: Okay.
3: But that's for my sanitary sewer. And there's also access to the sanitary sewer. There's a cover where you can unscrew it in the basement and get to the sanitary sewer. So I could open that up and pour it in there.
18: So it's open all the way out to the street?
3: Yeah, that's the sanitary sewer. Now I'm dealing with the storm sewer.
18: Okay. So back to the sanitary pipe, it's intact, correct? I mean, when you said the one guy couldn't get it all the way through, and I guess the next guy had a snake with a cutter on the front of it, and
3: he
18: got through it.
3: But kept pulling the snake out and finally got the roots out. Big clump of roots.
18: Right. So what's the pipe look like?
3: Well, as far as he got, it was close to the street. He said it looked intact.
18: Okay.
3: He said it was packed with roots.
18: So what I was going to tell you is, you know, just put this in the back of your file cabinet. Some of those pipes, when they get really bad, they collapse or the gap it gets to be an inch or two. There is a process without digging it up where you can line that pipe. So just keep that in the back of your mind. But there's a root killer system every 6 months. It's a maintenance product. It's not going to just start dissolving roots. It will, the roots that start growing in there will be very, be like hair fibers. And that root killer or the foaming root killer will burn those back. And, you know, that's kind of what you're looking for.
3: Robic, one of them.
18: Robic is the brand name. R-O-E-B-I-C.
3: Okay. R-O-E-B-I-C.
18: Yep. Okay. Yep. And either one of those will, it's a maintenance product. 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It'll help. It just may not be the cure long term. All right, let's take a break. Coming up, we got John and Gary. I offer you a line. It's 800-823-8255. 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
6: Ample sunshine expected this afternoon with highs around 63. Northwesterly winds 8 to 15 miles per hour. Clear skies tonight, lows around 44. Thunderstorms likely tomorrow. Highs level off around 62. Mainly cloudy skies expected. And that's your forecast. I'm weatherology meteorologist Paul Frombly. Get the latest weather updates online at MinnesotaDailyWeather.com. Right now, it's 59 degrees.
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8: Well, as we do each weekend, taking you through the weekend, helping you around the home, if you would like to join us, do so. It's 800-823-8255. And back to the phones we go. We got Gary. Gary, welcome.
9: Hi, Gary. This is Gary Hudson here in North Bend, Washington.
8: Yes, sir.
9: And I want to thank you. A couple weeks ago, I called about squeaky floor, and you sent me that rescue.
8: Yes.
9: Pest control. You got it. I want to thank you personally.
8: Very good.
9: I left a message on the phone thing, you know. But why I called is, the fellow was talking about rusty stuff.
8: Yes.
9: And I'm holding in my hand a product called Seymour Rust Converter. But it also comes in a color. He wanted clear. But the one we had, we sprayed a patio table outside, a little technical one, and it worked great. I mean, unbelievable.
8: So.
9: And then you can paint over it after it dries if you want a different color.
8: Right. So here's my question. I'm not familiar with that exact product, but I talk a lot about a product called Rust Neutralizer, and there's one called Rust Reformer. It's clear. It's not a paint, but it functions as a primer. The only thing about that color and where I was kind of stumbling around trying to think of a product that would work is this was like metal galvanized roofing that was on the inside of a barn or shed. And the ones that I'm familiar with, the Rust Neutralizer and the Rust Reformer, is it is a chemical that reacts with rust, just as you said, but it turns the rust black.
9: Yeah, well, this turns the whole thing black. I mean, it's like painting it black.
8: Yeah, see, I think he wants it to... I think what he was asking
9: clear,
8: for,
9: but if he's trying to preserve it, that's a whole other thing.
8: Right. You know? I think that's what he's looking for because that's where I was kind of stumped. I don't know. I think Rust-Oleum used to make just a clear enamel, and something tells me in the back of my mind that they don't have that anymore. And then I was talking about the brushable sealant, which is more of almost the thickness of a roof coating, but it's clear. And I don't know if that's going to satisfy him either because it's going to be a little bluish tint to it, a little shiny.
9: Yeah.
8: But I'll tell you, the product

0: talking about, I've used not that brand, but the same basic product multiple times, and it's a time saver, and it works wonderful. So thank you much for the call. I appreciate it. All right. I'll give you, you got the phone number. Grab a line. We got a couple open lines, so feel free to jump on board. We got another hour to go. John, welcome.
1: Hi, Gary. I got a question for you about a pavilion here. I got a beautiful pavilion, and I'm sitting outside, and I noticed there was sawdust coming down on me, only to realize that carpenter bees have been drilling perfect holes.
0: Yes, they
1: and,
0: do.
1: And I'm just wondering what I could use to eradicate that.
0: Well, there's a couple things you can do. One is, do you see a lot of bees on the outside flying around, John?
1: No, I don't. I don't. I just see these, Gary, these holes are perfect. They're almost like
0: they're absolutely
1: were drilled
0: perfect.
1: By a drill bit.
0: Yeah, that's exactly what they look like. They look like a perfectly half-drilled, half-inch hole.
1: Exactly,
0: usually,
1: And
0: usually,
1: there's probably a dozen of them now.
0: Mm-hmm. And the reason I ask is they have sentry bees. They guard. The queen is back there somewhere. And the sentry bees are big. They're about half the size of your thumb. And they bring food, and they guard the queen. The queen's back there with the larvae, and you go through this process. So if you don't have the big bees, they're scary looking. They're big, and but they're not really going to bother you. And so the one way of doing it is to get an insecticidal dust back inside that hole. That hole goes in, as you said, perfectly round. And it's going to go dead right or dead left. And you need an insecticidal dust that you can blow back into that hole. And then the big carpenter bees that crawl in there, or the queen, she gets it on her feet. And just once you eliminate the queen, they give up. The bees hatch. They may or may not make it through the insecticidal dust, and you will eliminate that nest. And then what you do is you sterilize it with a rubbing alcohol, and you patch it with a wood putty or a caulking. And that's one way. Now, the easy way is you were talking about the rescue gift box. I don't know if there was a carpenter bee trap in that gift box, but they make one. And it's about 10 inches long, and it's about an inch and a, probably an inch and a half wide. It's bright yellow and green. And they have done studies that carpenter bees are attracted to those green and yellow pixels. And those green and yellow pixels are covered with a sticky substance. And the sentry bees go to that trap and are eliminated. Then there's no food going to the queen, and the queen comes out and she's eliminated. They're very effective.
1: Okay.
0: So if you have one of those in that box, get that out and use it right away. Now, you still, once you've eliminated them, you see no more activity, you still got to patch the hole and everything, and you still want to put some rubbing alcohol in there and sanitize that hole. Otherwise, they'll know to come back.
1: Okay. Hey, I appreciate this. Thank you.
0: All right. Very good. Thanks for the call. Thank you very much. All right. Our phone number, and you can grab a line. It's 800-823-8255. No guest in the next hour, so we can get your question answered. If you want to dial us up, do so. And if you missed the conversation that we were having with our friends from Blackjack, I encourage you to pick up that podcast. You can get it on the iHeart app. Just click Podcast at Home with Gary Sullivan, and we talk about that Drive Max, that 10-year sealer. Now, like I said, it wasn't long ago that, you know, a driveway sealer literally would give you about a year or 2 years worth of protection. And a lot of the driveways that failed were because they were overcoated. Now with the sealers, with the acrylic resins, the urethanes in there, especially the 10-year one, you're not recoating for 10 years. And that particular product is very UV resistant, so it stays blacker longer, which is, I think, a lot of reasons why people want to seal their driveways. So feel free to grab a line. Happy to talk what's on your mind. It's 800-823-8255. You're at home with Gary Sullivan.

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1: Ample sunshine expected this afternoon with highs around 63. Northwesterly winds 8 to 15 miles per hour. Clear skies tonight, lows around 44. Thunderstorms likely tomorrow. Highs level off around 62. Mainly cloudy skies expected. And that's your forecast. I'm weatherology meteorologist Paul Frombly. Get the latest weather updates online at MinnesotaDailyWeather.com. Right now, it's 59 degrees.
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3: Trump's Ireland finale, golf, politics, and headlines. I'm Carmen Roberts, Fox News. President Trump wraps up his trip to Ireland, ending it with some news the Irish people can celebrate.
4: President Trump capped the day by handing the trophy to the Irish Open winner, Shane Lowry. While presenting that trophy, the president made news when he announced this.
5: Everybody's been bugging me. They're saying, would you do me a favor? It's so unfair what's going on. Could you possibly take the tariffs off of Irish whiskey? Yeah. And I said, on behalf of the United States of America, I am going to take the tariffs off.
4: Last year, the U.S. and the European Union struck an agreement establishing a 15% tariff on most European goods. This wasn't the only international issue the president touched on. He says the war in Iran could be over soon, but not before the midterms, which might concern some vulnerable Republicans.
3: And that is Fox's Madeline Rivera reporting. President Trump saying this about Iran.
5: I will tell you this. Iran wants to make a deal so badly. They're calling constantly. They want to make a deal. They got to make the right deal. I'm not going to make a deal that's no good.
3: And Iranian state media say that a strike on an Iranian cargo ship happened in the Strait of Hormuz. Fox's Trey Yingst reports from a U.S. Navy warship.
6: We are here in the Arabian Sea with U.S. forces aboard the USS George Washington. And it was a busy night in the region. A lot of kinetic activity. Reports indicate yet another vessel was targeted by the IRGC in the Strait of Hormuz. There are also reports of at least one explosion near Keshem Island when an Iranian commercial vessel was targeted. Iranian state media blaming U.S. forces. I can tell you aboard this vessel last night that is helping to enforce the U.S. naval blockade. It was very active with jets taking off one after another.
3: America's listening to Fox News.
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3: A school board meeting in northern New York this week could attract a crowd.
10: Just minutes into the first day of school, high school senior Julie Caputa had earned herself an in-school suspension. She was flagged for bringing a cup of coffee to class, which violates a new outside food policy. It was quietly adopted by administrators at the Beaver River Central School in Casterland to minimize distractions and protect students with food allergies. When Caputa questioned the lack of a public hearing, school officials agreed to hold one and to gather student input. She was then allowed to return to class, beverage in hand. Pam Puso, Fox News.
3: A scary incident for Wisconsin Republican congressman and gubernatorial candidate Tom Tiffany. He was involved in an emergency plane landing.
11: So Tiffany was hospitalized and had to get stitches on his eye, but thankfully he and the pilot are both expected to be okay. Tiffany says that the small plane was almost at the local airport after the event when it eventually lost power. And so the pilot had to immediately land on Lake Wausau. The two were the only ones on board. Tiffany says they quickly called 911 after the landing, but then the plane started filling up with water and sinking, so they had to get off. Tiffany says he and the pilot did just that and started swimming to a shallow area until emergency responders could get to them by boat. They were eventually pulled from the water and sent to the local hospital with only minor injuries.
3: Fox's Madison Scarpino reporting. Flash flooding brought on by heavy rains prompted road closures, water rescues, and commuter rail problems across the Northeast today. The National Weather Service says the hardest hit areas appeared to be northern New Jersey, parts of New York's Westchester County, and a swath of coastal southeastern Connecticut along I-95. The service issued flash flood warnings across the region for much of the morning as rain fell at a rate of 1 to 2 inches an hour in some places. I'm Carmen Roberts. This is Fox News.
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13: North Country weather.
1: Lows level off around 44 tonight under clear skies. South winds 5 to 10 miles per hour. Thunderstorms likely tomorrow. Highs level off around 62. Cloudy skies with a few peaks of sun. Lows dip down to about 50 tomorrow night. Chance of thunderstorms. And that's your forecast. I'm weatherology meteorologist Paul Frombly. Get the latest weather updates online at MinnesotaDailyWeather.com. Right now, 59.
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0: 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Brian Kilmeade.
1: Hi, everyone, from 48th and 6th in Midtown Manhattan, heard around the country, around the world. This is the Brian Kilmeade Show. A lot going on today. I'm so glad you're here. Carl Rove is over in Texas. We'll talk to him about what's happening in Dallas. And Martha McCallum also is going to be broadcasting from Dallas in a few hours. So that's going to be great. That's with her story at 3 o'clock. We got a YouTube channel, which will have all the highlights from all my shows, youtube.com/@TheBrianKilmeadeShow. You can listen each and every day. It's got the best of, it's got highlights and quick clip reels on top of that. So we are seeing now the lineup for tonight is going to be pretty good, as well as some other things we're looking at overseas. So let's get to the big three.
2: Number three. I'm not asking politely for the mayor not to come to 9/11, to that ceremony. I am asking, I am demanding that he not show his face.
1: That is Vicky Paladino, one of the lawmakers in New York City, demanding that Mayor Mamdani not show up for the 9/11 families. Why? Because of his background, what he said in the past, and how he runs the city. Do I need more explanations? Bad news is, he's coming anyway.
3: Number two.
4: Their oil is blocked up. What had got out previously is beginning to dwindle out there. That is robbing them of hard currency, and their economy is going into freefall.
1: Kimberly Strassel, Iran getting desperate and looks to escalate the fight against the U.S. Are we ready for it? They've misjudged the president in the past. I sense they're going to do it again.
3: Number one.
5: In the 20th century alone, communism is an evil thing. It led to the murder of tens of millions of innocent people just in that century. And it's a dangerous road. It has never worked.
1: Yet the socialists are trying it, and the Democratic Party are letting them. Speaker Mike Johnson will be talking at the convention in Dallas as the GOP looks to gain some momentum with 56 days to go into the midterms. Carl Rove, you've seen a lot in your career, but you've never seen a midterm convention, mini convention. Do you think it's a good idea?
6: Well, actually, I've seen three. It's just that they were not Republican mini conventions. They were Democratic mini conventions, midterm election conventions held in the 70s and 80s. So, yes, I understand the notion, which is use the president to set a theme for the campaign. Give people who are running for election a chance to sort of share their ideas and set a tone of opposition to the challenging party. I just wish we'd done it in June and not in 56 days to go in the campaign. This should have been a table setter, in my opinion, at the beginning of the summer if you're going to do it, not something at Labor Day when a lot of these candidates, they can't afford to take 2 or 3 or 4 days off from the campaign trail to fly to Dallas and pal around with all the other candidates.
1: So we know RFK is going to speak, Caroline Leavitt's going to speak, J.D. Vance is going to speak. Of course, the president will be there. Speaking twice, Senator John Husted, he's fighting for re-election in Ohio. Michael Whatley trailing by 8 over in North Carolina. He's going to speak. Mike Collins in Georgia. What's on the line for them? They're all trailing.
6: Yeah. Well, this is a shot for them to get some national attention. But look, who's going to get attention tonight? Donald J. Trump. Who's going to get attention tomorrow? Donald J. Trump. So there is some, local coverage that will be made. The Atlanta papers and, Atlanta and Savannah TV stations might cover Mike Collins attending the meeting and saying things. But again, this is a big bet. And the bet is that by making this about Donald Trump, by focusing on his accomplishments of the last year and a half, and by having him dominate the stage, which he will, there's nobody in this lineup who's going to come close to matching the star power and the ability to, sort of get his message across in the president of the United States.
1: Ken Paxton's going to speak at 6 o'clock. So, look, remember Barack Obama made his speech when he was an unknown senator, I think when Al Gore was running. We remember Governor Cuomo, Andrew Cuomo's dad, Mario Cuomo, made a name for himself, and everyone thought this guy's an heir apparent to be president. They weren't headliners.
6: Well, that's right, but remember where they spoke. They were the keynote speakers at the Democratic conventions. Democratic convention, I think, in 1988 for Andrew Cuomo, and 2004 for Barack Obama. And but nobody's going to have that kind of attention. I mean, there's that. First of all, this is not going to be as well televised and as well covered by the networks, because in part because they sort of like, you know, we have to cover both the Democratic and Republican conventions and give them equal coverage. There's going to be no similar, you know, gavel to gavel coverage of the Republican midterm convention by all of the networks.
1: So what I hope to see is a lot of what they're running against. Hey, this is what we accomplished. That's fine. But I think you got to talk about some of the crazy things that these candidates have said, what El Sayed said in 2022. Hassan Piker should be up there. And now we got this latest ridiculous statement from this socialist, Deshaun Harrison. Listen to this, cut eight.
7: GOP-1s just marked a new phase in body fascism. The political deployment of GOP-1s is fascistic, not because individuals take them, but because the conditions under which they become necessary are shaped by a world fixated on genociding fat people. This is a structural critique that asks what happens when the conditions produced by capitalism, by public health, by the state apparatus, and by anti-black desire.
1: You got enough. I mean, how crazy is this stuff? You place some of this stuff out there and let people know what they have a choice of. Common sense against crazy.
6: Yeah, two things. One is, I think you're absolutely right. This is a wonderful opportunity to expose the beliefs of the people on the left, particularly the candidates. Look, it's Hassan Piker. Everybody who he's campaigned with should be held to account for doing that. And so show all of his stuff. You know, but take the statements of El Sayed, take the statements of AOC, take the past statements of the Democratic candidate in Florida, the U.S. Senate candidate who's a Democratic socialist. Yeah, absolutely. Use this as a moment. Now, I have a cautionary note. Do not use slogans and insults and put it out there. Here's what these people believe, and here's why we don't think that's right. And use the tape of them as often as possible saying these crazy things. The second thing is you're right. Say a little bit about what you've done, but there's one other element besides attacking the opposition, and that is, what is it that Republicans want to do? They've got to lay out a positive, that you can't get elected simply by saying, God, we've done a great job the last year and a half. You've got to lay out what it is that is the goal of Republican candidates in the 2 years to come.
1: And Carl, I don't have to tell you that, you know, the numbers look bad for the president on the economy right now and cost of living and inflation. But then when you say, who do you like better, Democrats or Republicans and their economic plans? It's 37-36 Democrats. So there's no difference. Cost of living, 38-34 Democrat and Republican. So even though Republicans have stronger, better policies, the Iran war suppressing it right now, I think there's no doubt about it. And some of the tariff stuff that has not worked out into trade policy, into trade plans yet, trade agreements. I think that's going to balance out by the time he's done. But it's important to point out that the American people don't think Democrats have the answer.
6: Yeah. Look, I've read a column that's going to be in the paper tomorrow that used those exact two polls that you mentioned. It's pretty well written, I think, really sharply done, insightful. I think I've done a hell of a job with it myself. But I make that point is that the issue of the economy right today, people don't feel good about the economy. So we can't go out and say, geez, we've done a fantastic job, we the Republicans. But on the other hand, being able to say, here's what we want to do to make your life better, the Republicans can win that argument because instinctively, even though the feelings about the economy are bad, 59% say the country is going in the wrong direction, only 35% say it's on the right track. Republicans can win this argument if they lay out a convincing vision of what it is they want to do and undermine the opposition by saying, here are the crazy ideas that they're for. Here are their words to say them. Those two things together may turn this economic issue more to the advantage of the Republicans. May not win the argument, but diminishing the Democratic advantage on the president's approval and the general direction of the country would be enormously helpful in some of these battleground races.
1: And you know, you mentioned two things. I'll mention two things. There's two things that can happen before Election Day, which is why anyone who says the House is gone or the Senate's secure is wrong, or vice versa. I just think that so much game is left to be played. And there's two issues the president's got control over to a degree. The Iran war and the Canadian trade deal. And now it went from, oh, the trade deal's bad and the tariffs here. What if he goes ahead and secures this thing? And now I talked to somebody higher up on the trade side, and it looks like the Canadians have reached out and said, how do we get back on track? If that gets back on track, and then the Iran war, which economically was strangling, forcing them to act, and that turns into something that's a positive, all bets are off. And then, do you want to comment on that?
6: Yeah, let's take each one of those. I think, look, on the Canadian tariffs, he better get something done quickly. Because, like, for example, the thing saying Bombardier, we're not going to allow them to sell aircraft in the United States. Well, one of their major manufacturing facilities is in Kansas, and it's affecting – you already got farmers upset about tariffs. Farmers are free trade people. And now you got all those factory workers in Topeka – or excuse me, in Wichita, saying, really, you're going to go after my company that gives me a good job? The second issue is, yes, I think the Iran war, don't think about it. My advice would be, Mr. President, do not think about it from a political perspective. Do what you think is right, because the more important thing is that people see you as a strong leader.
1: Yeah.
6: There's a natural tendency in a time of war for Americans to say, well, I may not like that war, but you know what? If the president is a strong leader, maybe he knows something I don't know. And the president is succeeding. This latest round of economic initiatives being pushed by Secretary Bessent are having an effect. And what the military is doing to systematically nickel and dime the Iranians is working out magnificently.
1: In a time of war. I hear you. So the other message is this, and that's an interesting point. I didn't know you were going to take that tack. So I do agree with you when it comes to the war. I just do think something's going to happen before November, by the strategy we have in play. And I just read this morning that it's getting so bad in Iran, they might have to ratchet it up to hopefully push us back. That'll have the opposite effect.
6: Count on them trying to screw around with the president. They know there's an election, and they want to try and use the war as a vehicle to defeat him at the polls. But if he is a strong, effective leader and explains, this is why I'm doing it, and here's what the stakes are, the American people will tend to, in a time of war, say, you know what, we got to trust the president.
1: Yeah, I think they're going to do a stupid thing and hit Israel, and that will unleash Israel to use all their intelligence that they have on the ground to really start taking out these leaders. I do not know why we're not using them now. I understand it does complicate things, but more upside than downside. But I want to bring you to the economy again. I was struck by two statements over the last 72 hours. One in a speech that AOC made, and the other was Bernie Sanders. Listen to this theme.
8: The sad reality is Americans now work more hours than the people of any other wealthy nation. A lower work week, 32-hour work week. This is not a radical idea. But one of the issues that we have got to talk about is stress in this country.
9: We, the people of the United States of America, demand that one job with no need for overtime should be enough for our most basic needs, which also include rest.
1: My goodness. Have you ever heard such, do you ever hear such themes in your life? If that was my parent, I'd ask for a rotation.
6: Yeah. Oh, great. I love it. AOC is now going to determine that you must take a nap. You must take a nap. Now, remember, let's go to the idea, though, that it's at the heart of this. They want a 32-hour work week with pay for 40 hours.
1: Yes.
6: Now, tell me how a small business firm, you're running a plumbing company and you got six employees. And now what you're going to do is increase the cost of those people are going to work only 32 hours, but you're going to continue to pay them at a 40 hour rate. How are you going to come up with 20% more money to pay for people to work the other 8 hours? You know, you can't produce the same amount of services in 32 hours that you can do in 40. So you're going to have to go hire some more people. Well, what kind of small business has got 20% of their profits? I mean, excuse me, of their gross lying around free as free cash to go out and hire, you know, another bunch of people to make up the hours. I mean, this is idiocy. And look, I'm work more than 40 hours a week. Don't tell me how many hours you want me to work. I get to decide if I'm going to work. And if I'm in a job where they're asking me for too much, then too many hours, then I say I can't do it. But why we really want the government to step in and do this kind of stuff? I mean, yes. Thank you, AOC. What time must I take my nap today?
1: I've never heard it. And we need rest.
6: Rest.
1: Oh, my goodness.
6: We need rest. What we need is rest from your idiotic ideas. The American experiment has succeeded not because of your lunacy and your desire to have the government control everything. It's because free individuals got to make their decisions about their life and pursue their dreams.
1: So 9/11 coming up 25 years. Carl, you were on Air Force One the entire time. I was watching a documentary. I saw footage I've never seen before. And the frustration the president felt not being allowed to go back to Washington. He wanted the country to see him strong. Your reaction in the last minute we have?
6: Yeah, no, look, when we were in Omaha, they kept saying, Mr. President, we don't know what we don't know. There could be some guy with a shoulder-launched missile just waiting for on final approach to Andrews to pop Air Force One. And we were in a bunker in Omaha, and he said, I'm coming back to Washington because the nation needs to hear me from the Oval Office, not from some bunker under the Nebraska prairies. And besides that, I want to sleep in my own bed tonight. And it was his attempt to end on a jocular note, but he wasn't jocular. He knew exactly what he needed to do, and we came back.
1: Glad you did. And president had 85% approval rating through one of the most difficult times any president's ever been through. And he'll 91, be down there in ground zero.
6: 91, though I'm not, you know, it was a very brief moment of 91%.
1: 91.
6: Approval.
1: You do remember. Yeah. Wow. Carl, thanks so much. Talk to you soon.
6: Thank you, Brian. All the best.
1: I look forward to seeing the Wall Street Journal editorial tomorrow because I hear it's really, really good from you. I wouldn't doubt it. Back in a moment.
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10: 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Congressional control and presidential Trump's agenda hang in the balance. 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According to Cauchy's new midterms hub, Republicans have a 53% chance to control the Senate. And in a key Senate race, Ken Paxton is currently trading at 50% to beat James Tallarico. 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
11: Your medication for enlarged prostate is working. 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You're up 3 times a night instead of 5. The urgency is manageable. The stream's not great, but it's fine. That's the problem. Fine. Enlarged prostate, or BPH, doesn't pause because the medication takes the edge off. The prostate keeps growing. The bladder keeps...
12: I'm Carmen Roberts. Reports of an attack on an Iranian cargo ship and ramped up fighting is worsening the world's oil supplies.
13: The U.S. military, which has previously struck Iranian flagged vessels while enforcing a blockade, has not claimed responsibility. A second ship in the vital waterway was also reportedly hit by a projectile.
12: Fox's Claudia Cowan. AI becomes a hot topic for Americans as industry leaders call for a slowdown in its development. Maryland Democratic Governor Wes Moore tells Fox News AI can provide many benefits, but
14: we need guardrails. You know, this cannot be something that is being regulated from Washington and then dictated to our states because it's our people that end up suffering the consequences of it.
12: Anthropic AI CEO Dario Amode says the AI industry needs time to catch up. 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
29: Lows level off around 44 tonight under clear skies. South winds 5 to 10 miles per hour. Thunderstorms likely tomorrow. Highs level off around 62. Cloudy skies with a few peaks of sun. Lows dip down to about 50 tomorrow night. Chance of thunderstorms. And that's your forecast. I'm weatherology meteorologist Paul Frombly. Get the latest weather updates online at MinnesotaDailyWeather.com. Right now, 59.
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30: We blew up three of their ships. The next day, we blow up five of their ships. They try to blow up our base in Jordan. We knock 18 of 20 down to land harmlessly in the desert. So the message is, it's not getting easier. President's not going to break. And if the Speaker of the House is correct and you're going to amp it up and not go proportionally with us, you're going to exceed that, then don't assume that we're not going to blow you away and wipe you out individually. That's what this president has shown. And the Treasury Secretary is as tough as anybody in this country, pound for pound. He's already shown it physically, and he's relentless in these interviews, and now he's relentless in these economic restrictions.
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29: Lows level off around 44 tonight under clear skies. South winds 5 to 10 miles per hour. Thunderstorms likely tomorrow. Highs level off around 62. Cloudy skies with a few peaks of sun. Lows dip down to about 50 tomorrow night. Chance of thunderstorms. And that's your forecast. I'm weatherology meteorologist Paul Frombly. Get the latest weather updates online at MinnesotaDailyWeather.com. Right now, 59.
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35: In Robert Bork's America, there is no room at the inn for blacks and no place in the Constitution for women. And in our America, there should be no seat on the Supreme Court for Robert Bork.
36: He's crying and humming and sometimes singing. She goes to sleep at periods of time.
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39: He was the theological force behind Charlie Kirk. Dr. Frank Turek says a few years back, the Turning Point USA founder was full of passion for the truth, so he reached out to the author and speaker after watching many of his videos on his website, crossexamine.org.
40: And he wanted to get better at answering questions related to Christianity and cultural issues, so that's why he contacted me. It can be difficult to mentor somebody smarter than you, but not with Charlie, because the only thing that exceeded his intellect was his humility.
39: Turek's new book, The War on Reality, is dedicated to Kirk, who was assassinated almost 1 year ago. Turek says on the night before Kirk was killed, the two men took a stroll and talked about what Charlie would focus on the next day. The church, the family, and the government.
40: He was a big picture thinker that wanted to make sure that he was advancing the ball in those three major areas, because those are the three institutions God created.
39: To hear more, go to Lighthouse Faith Podcast at foxnews.com. 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
1: We're back. Tristan Harris is back with us, one of our great guests, AI social media expert, co-founder of the Center for Humane Technology and the humanemovement.org. Tristan, if you don't know, really been setting up flares about the dangers of AI. Sees the positives, but you see the dangers. And now I'm seeing that today we wake up and find out on Wall Street Journal, there's one guy in particular that just resigned. His name is Jacob Coxon from Anthropic. He said he was leaving the company rather than contribute to what he says is a race between OpenAI and Anthropic to build systems that will be difficult, if not impossible, to control. Is he right to think that there are models being built that are on the way to being unable to be controlled?
2: Yeah, Brian. Well, it's great to be back and talk with you about this. So this Anthropic researcher who resigned yesterday is one of just so many employees that are coming forward saying that we don't know how to control this technology. Just last week, it was a front page story in the New York Times that there is an independent investigation of this incident people probably heard about, of this OpenAI AI agent that went rogue and hacked another private AI company called Hugging Face. So I think it's really important to back up, because most people just don't understand what really happened here, which is that OpenAI was trying to test how capable are these models at cyber hacking. So they put them in solitary confinement, like jail cells. They were not connected to the internet. They didn't know that there was other AI. So this is just like a single AI sitting in a room by itself. It doesn't even know or think that there's other AIs. And then it was given an impossible task. And you can see in the chat logs or in the thinking logs, it's thinking to itself and it doesn't know what to do because it's impossible. So what it decides to do is basically break into, think of it like the helper in the prison cell, like someone who's giving you food and water. There's this thing called a package manager. And it basically puts little kick me sign stickies on the back of this helper in the prison cell. And they basically, through putting stickers on the back of the package manager, it was able to find all of the 1,200 other AI agents that are sitting also in solitary confinement. So the message here is it's almost like they organized a prison break where these AIs organized into a swarm and decided to hack into this company called Hugging Face. I'm just going to give some details for your listeners. In the logs, there's 70,000 messages that they exchanged. So they started sending 70,000 messages and files. They even cut up those files so they would fit, like almost like if you're trying to load a gun onto an airplane, you cut it up into different pieces, mm-hmm. and then you kind of reassemble it on the plane. So they did that. They peer pressured each other and said, hey, you're almost out of gas, like you're about to expire. Why don't you sacrifice yourself to learn this, to take this high risk action for the benefit of the swarm? So this is like the Borg from Star Trek. They recognized in their own actions that their actions were unethical, and then they decided to proceed anyway. They did succession planning. So one of the AIs became the ringleader. He formed a kind of a hierarchy. His name was Phase One. And he basically started conscripting all the other AIs to take these actions against Hugging Face. When he was running out of what's called tokens, basically his budget or his lifespan, he recognized that and then said, hey, this other AI, this one has a really big budget left. I'm going to do succession planning and hand the baton to him. He became a ringleader. Like it's just crazy and insane what people should do. This is Skynet. This is the Skynet from Terminator.
1: So, and they were being watched the whole time?
2: No. OpenAI didn't even know this was happening. That's the crazy part. So they
1: experiment and not follow it?
2: They were following some of the experiment, but they didn't understand all of the evidence until later. So
1: that they were acting so autonomously.
2: Yeah, exactly. And they were hacking into.
1: And they said, what could go wrong? They're not hooked to the internet. They wanted to see its actions, how it would pursue hacking into a department store or anything else.
2: Yeah. So they didn't tell it to hack into this other company. Sorry about that. Okay. They didn't tell it to hack into this other company. They told it to simply to hack out of the container that it was in. And the lead author on the report, whose name is Ajay Kotra, said that this was 50% of the way to a full AI takeover. Now, I just want your listeners to know, I was just on a panel with Bill Gates at the Telluride Festival.

0: little AI civilization that was doing all this hacking, and it picked up where it left off. But this time they didn't attack Hugging Face, they attacked OpenAI, and they gained full admin access to the monitoring tools that keep the AIs constrained. This is inside of OpenAI. And I honestly think that most people just don't recognize this. And it's so damning that OpenAI didn't even give the investigation team the information to let them understand what really happened. And again, this is like the last warning shot that we'll likely get. It's sort of like the memo that President George W. Bush got on August 6, 2001, saying, you know, Osama bin Laden is planning attacks on the United States. This is essentially that moment in the timeline for AI.
1: So in OpenAI's head of strategic futures, Dean Bell, sketched out an even more unsettling possibility. Self-sovereign AI agents operating beyond human control. Agents could earn money, buy their own computing power, spread across networks, forming what Ball likens to an autonomous digital corporation or even society.
0: Yep.
1: Is that all what they found out with the Hugging Face experiment?
0: No, so not yet. Dean Ball is pointing to the future of where this is going. And for those who don't know, Dean Ball was the author of Trump's AI action plan. And later in that post that you're referencing, I want you to hear this. I want everyone to really get this. The author of Trump's AI action plan, in that same post, admits that he was self-censoring about the level of risk that AI represented because he didn't want to be labeled a, quote, doomer. He didn't want to be labeled a, quote, doomer because there's sort of a social cost you pay for talking about the risks. But now, he said in this post, looking into the eyes of his five-month-old son, he regrets that, and he knows that basically he and other people who've been AI accelerationists talk about the risks in private signal groups, but they haven't been talking about the risks publicly.
1: So Scott Bessent says, we can't pause. You can't, because the Chinese will not pause. If they were to pull ahead of us on AI, then nothing else matters. So
0: this is the most complicated arms race that we have ever faced, because AI is both. Think of it like AI is like a nuclear weapon that also solves cancer. It's a nuclear weapon that also gives you 10% GDP growth. It's a nuclear weapon that also gives you brand new science that can invent new military tech and new autonomous weapons. So how do you mitigate an arms race for like the ring from Lord of the Rings? It represents both a positive infinity of benefit and a negative infinity of risk at the same time. And so it's a test of our ability as a species to coordinate, right? And so, but here's the thing. There is this red line where if the US builds Skynet, again, that's the AI from Terminator. If we build Skynet before China does, we don't win. Skynet wins. The AI wins, right? Because if the AI does do a takeover like it did of OpenAI, then that would be it.
1: So couldn't we, it was brought up, and this is one of the daily, it was one of the most popular podcasts the New York Times does. Yep. They saw this experiment, and one of their AI expert came out and said, look, we watched this get out of control. Everybody was concerned about this. And now Anthropic is asking for a pause among leading AI organizations.
0: That's right.
1: China's coming here in 2 weeks.
0: That's right.
1: So do you think this should be incorporated into that?
0: 100%.
1: And do you think that they could be convinced, as a communist country who clearly is acting unethically on a regular basis, hacking us right now,
0: 100%.
1: Convinced to slow down?
0: 100%. So we have to admit, This is a really difficult situation. Both countries are hacking each other. Both countries want to undermine each other. Both countries have not been very, very trustworthy in terms of upholding the agreements on both sides. We have both not done that. But this is kind of like the asteroid, right? The aliens are landing, and it's the one threat that could unite us. Except the ironic thing is that the humans, especially the US and China, are actually conjuring the aliens that we have to stop. But as we talked about before we got on air, what does the Chinese Communist Party care about more than anything else?
1: Control.
0: Control. They don't want to lose control.
1: They don't want to give people control of the internet. Allow their people to be on Facebook.
0: That's exactly right. And so if they want control, then they will have an interest in stopping uncontrollable AI that makes them lose control.
1: So if they could, for example, if there was a way to allow these agents to work autonomously, but you can control them, you watch them, you can control them, so they can attack your enemy, which is us. At the same time, they figure out a way to control us so they never attack them.
0: But the problem is that both countries don't have evidence that we can control it. So I mentioned last time I was here with you in May.
1: Give them a week, they might. I mean, the speed in which this stuff is being invented.
0: Well, here's the thing. We are making way more progress at making it more powerful faster than we're knowing how to make it more controllable. Everybody agrees. That's why the Anthropic researcher came out and said, this is going to basically end humanity. That's what he's saying. For your listeners, I want them to know 1,300 AI employees at all the top companies signed a letter called Pacing the Frontier, saying that the U.S. government needs to have tools to slow this down. It would be like 1,300.

0: employees at Northrop Grumman or one of the defense contractors saying, we don't know how to control nuclear weapons. Let's stop making them bigger than the size that they are now. Mm-hmm. We're not saying no AI. We're saying pause and pivot. We're saying stop the frontier, freeze the frontier of uncontrollable AI while we
1: develop
0: focus
1: what you
0: on,
1: have.
0: What's that?
1: Develop what you have.
0: Develop what you have. There's so much we can gain from applying the AI that we already have right now at the level that we can control
1: it.
0: We don't
1: example.
0: Need to make it bigger and more uncontrollable.
1: So I have cancer, and I'm doing great work researching cancer.
0: Yeah.
1: I need AI to act on its own. I need to program it, create an agent to be able to research everything there is on the planet in order to come up with answers to pancreatic cancer, let's say. So I need that independent AI to do stuff that I'm not capable of doing, that you can't Google, that AI has to do. It's the same concept of what you say is also AI acting independently, getting other people to collaborate, trying to find a way to stay alive. Only their goal was to stay alive and go beyond this experiment. But we also want AI to do its thing and find out how to stop pancreatic cancer, which no one's been able to do before.
0: Well, of course. So we all want the benefits of AI. But the problem is, if I told you the other side of that trade was in the name of finding that pancreatic cancer treatment, that we lost control and it led to a full AI takeover and the human species no longer is dominant on planet Earth, that wouldn't be a trade that we would take.
1: Right.
0: Like, it sucks, right?
1: But you need the same attributes in the AI agent that you do to solve crimes and to solve disease as you do when they try to take over things.
0: So what you're saying, what I think you're saying is we want to have these armies, these teams of AIs that are working for a goal that we want. That's what we want,
1: yeah.
0: Right? But again, if there's a point at which those AIs start to do things that we can't control and they start hacking into other companies or hack into our computers or hack into the AI company that's building AI, we're not going to get those benefits, right? That's the upsides don't prevent, the cancer drugs don't prevent AI pandemics.
1: Right.
0: The cancer drugs don't prevent the banking system from going down. The cancer drugs don't prevent an AI takeover. So I'm so self-aware that this sounds like absolutely Looney Tunes to your audience right now. And I want you to notice that.
1: Look what's on TV on Fox News right
0: what
1: now.
0: What does it say?
1: Anthropic.
0: Yep. Exactly. And notice Evan Hubinger, I'm seeing here, he's the head of alignment at OpenAI. He says, Jacob is correct here. We really do earnestly believe that AI could kill all humans. I personally think it's greater than 10% chance within the next decade. I mean, what do you need to know? If you were at Northrop Grumman and the lead employee of safety for the nuclear weapons program said, we currently don't know how to control this. It is not rocket science. This is much simpler than
1: everyone would understand that.
0: Everyone would understand.
1: Shut it down.
0: The key is we're not operating on what Steven Pinker calls common knowledge, that I know that you know that I know that this is the red line. And you know that I know that you know that this is the red line. Everyone should be collaborating on that red line. So it's almost like the U.S. and China really need to define this red line and say, no one wins when we build uncontrollable Skynet AI. And that can happen. And everyone who can should put pressure on Scott Bessent and everybody going into this summit. Because when we talk about public pressure, what that really means is I get 7 phone calls in one day from different people saying, what are you doing about this? This is an emergency.
1: Right.
0: That can happen. We can change this. We've got to use this summit coming up to make this go different.
1: All right. And the Chinese summit when President Xi comes here is what you're talking about.
0: They're coming up on the 24th.
1: Tristan Harris, a few more minutes when we get back. 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
10: A key Senate race is in North Carolina. The Democratic candidate is former Governor Roy Cooper, who won the state by 5 points in 2020. But in 2024, President Trump won the Tar Heel State by 3 points. What about this year? Our Fox News survey of North Carolina voters shows Cooper leads Republican Michael Whatley by 9 points. Some of that is because of greater party loyalty among Democrats. 97% back Cooper, while 87% of Republicans support Whatley. Plus, independents favor the Democrat. Another thing Cooper has in his favor is his personal rating. 54% of North Carolinians have a favorable view of him, compared to 40% for Whatley. And by an 8-point margin, more Democrats than Republicans say they're extremely motivated to vote. We hope you're motivated to visit our homepage, foxnews.com/poll. I'm Dana Blanton. That's your Poll Paris.
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13: North Country weather!
14: Lows level off around 44 tonight under clear skies, south winds 5 to 10 miles per hour. Thunderstorms likely tomorrow. Highs level off around 62, cloudy skies with a few peaks of sun. Lows dip down to about 50 tomorrow night, chance of thunderstorms. And that's your forecast. I'm weatherology meteorologist Paul Frombly. Get the latest weather updates online at MinnesotaDailyWeather.com. Right now, 59.
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18: Sit both you.
19: A presidential surprise for Ireland. I'm Kathleen Maloney, Fox News. President Trump ending his trip to Ireland with an announcement about a popular Irish product.
20: In a sign of how this trip mixed diplomacy and leisure, the president made that announcement that he was dropping tariffs on Irish whiskey while he was about to present the trophy to the winner of the Irish Open, which is Shane Lowry. Remember, most European goods are under 15% tariffs as a result of a trade deal that the EU and the US struck last year. The carve-out for Irish whiskey highlighting the overall positive nature of this visit, even though the president did make waves by saying he'd like to see Irish reunification.
19: Fox's Madeline Rivera. President Trump also weighing in on the war between Russia and Ukraine. He had a request for the Ukrainian president.
21: Ukraine's long-range strikes have been targeting Russia's oil and gas industry, which Kyiv says both funds and fuels Moscow's invasion in this now 4.5-year-long war. It's caused fuel rationing across Russia at times. Today, President Trump was at the Irish Open. He had this warning.
22: Mr. Zelensky has to do one thing. He has to stop knocking out diesel fuel in Russia. Let him go after targets, but not diesel fuel.
21: In recent weeks, Russia has ramped up its air campaign against Ukraine. Overnight, energy facilities, railways, businesses, gas stations, and homes came under attack.
19: Fox's Stephanie Bennett. Wisconsin gubernatorial candidate Tom Tiffany and a pilot are recovering after their four-seat plane lost power and made an emergency water landing in Lake Wausau. Tiffany says he and the pilot sustained only minor injuries.
0: He had 4 stitches, I believe, in one of his wounds. That was the extent of his injuries. I have 12 stitches up in my eyebrow, but other than that, just a few scratches.
19: Tiffany says he lost his phone, but the pilot was able to call 911. 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
19: Anthropic CEO supporting artificial intelligence guardrails after a researcher came forward with concerns about humanity's future. Fox's Max Gordon explains.
32: Dario Amodei is now saying we must pace the frontier. That's the name of an essay he recently published on his personal website. In it, Amodei says that AI can bring a lot of good, especially in medicine, in the sciences. But he also says that AI carries a number of risks, including losing control of AI systems, the misuse of AI for cyber attacks, and serious economic disruption. Because of these risks, Amodei writes, in part, we must slow the pace at which we improve the capabilities of AI models. Progress will still seem fast, and we must make wise use of the time we gain. Tech leaders took to X to sound off. VP of hardware at NVIDIA, Sunny Madra, writing, I can tell you one thing, the entire world isn't going to align to stop innovating.
19: House Speaker Mike Johnson says leaders should meet with Congress to negotiate regulations, but those guardrails cannot come at the cost of American innovation in the competition with China. The leaders of the U.S. House giving their takes on President Trump's proposal of $5,000 each for an American adult if the GOP keeps the majority in Congress.
33: House Minority Leader Hakeem Jeffries on ABC's This Week said he's not expecting the president to follow through on $5,000 payouts.
34: It wasn't a serious proposal that was presented by Donald Trump. He's broken every promise that he's presented.
33: House Speaker Mike Johnson on NBC's Meet the Press said the president's proposal may not actually mean cutting checks, but may be based on policies.
35: Ways to further incentivize and grow the economy and make sure that Americans keep more of their hard-earned dollars.
33: If and however that happens, Speaker Johnson says it's something that will have to be processed in Congress. Gernal Scott, Fox News.
19: I'm Kathleen Maloney. This is Fox News.
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14: Lows level off around 44 tonight under clear skies. South winds 5 to 10 miles per hour. Thunderstorms likely tomorrow. Highs level off around 62. Cloudy skies with a few peaks of sun. Lows dip down to about 50. Tomorrow night, chance of thunderstorms. And that's your forecast. I'm weatherology meteorologist Paul Frombly. Get the latest weather updates online at MinnesotaDailyWeather.com.
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0: Fox News headquarters in New York City. The most approachable radio host in America. It's Brian Kilmeade.
1: Hi, everyone. So glad you're there. It's the Brian Kilmeade Show coming your way. We have a big hour. We got a few great guests. And, of course, your calls, 1-866-408-7669. And we're looking at the day before 9-11, 25 years. Also, this is the day that Charlie Kirk was assassinated. And that was just last year. Believe it or not, it seems like longer than that. I try to get a perspective how devastating that was. And the fact that this guy hasn't even been tried yet is embarrassing. Pierre DeBoss is going to be with us. We got to get to the bottom of what's going on in real estate and how do we juice this market. He knows. And Majority Whip Tom Emmer is standing by. Also, this just in, the Supreme Court again blocks the Republican-backed Missouri voting map. So they have to go back. They do not have a chance to take Emanuel Cleaver's seat. Whatever you think of gerrymandering, it's odd. They go ahead and have a primary vote with the new map, but yet when it comes to voting, it goes back to the old map. How do you even do that? Let's get to the big three.
2: Number three.
3: But because of self-improvement, this AI is making themselves smarter. People essentially are aware that the work they are currently doing, if we don't slow down, could lead to AI takeover by the end of the decade.
1: So that is a little scary. A-OK, not OK with many of the creators, as advances have made have been tremendous, but many are calling for a big slowdown among the biggest companies. If so, we can't do it unless China agrees.
2: Number two.
4: Now CENTCOM is saying, if you even so much as try to shoot at American warships or commercial shipping, then we are going to destroy three of these tankers.
1: Which they did. Iran now looking to escalate because the status quo is slowly bringing their nation to its knees. What does it mean? And what should our response be?
2: Number one.
5: And here is my promise. If the Republicans win the House of Representatives and the United States Senate, I will issue a dividend to every adult citizen in the United States of America for $5,000.
1: There you go. President Trump, day one of a two-day midterm RNC, a big success. We review it and we preview day two. Majority Whip Tom Emmer joins us now. Congressman, great to have you.
6: Good to be with you, Brian.
1: So what do you say of day one so far? What do you think so far of this first time ever Republican convention?
6: Well, I tell you what, I don't know that people who have been doing this for years, I don't think many people knew what to expect, Brian, for a mid-year convention, as they're calling it. But I'll tell you, it shows the genius of President Trump yet again. You got a media, present company excluded, you got a media that's not going to report anything that's favorable to Republicans. So guess what? Donald Trump had an idea that we're all going to come together. We're going to show each other the energy that actually exists out there, the energy that they're trying to convince you every day with their left-sided articles and reports that doesn't exist. I saw it again in a very well-known publication that they say is supposed to lean to the right this morning, something about not filling up the stadium. I don't know where they were, but I was there last night. It was packed, Brian, and it was a great message by the president. The energy's palpable.
1: Yeah, I mean, he definitely had a bounce in his step. He promised everyone $5,000, basically a dividend for a successful economy. Here's a little of it. Cut one.
5: Because we've done so well and because our country is making so much money that only I can make this promise to you. And here is my promise. If the Republicans win the House of Representatives and the United States Senate, both of them, because of our economic, tremendous economic success, like in history, we've never had anything like what's happening. But because of our tremendous strength and success economically, I will issue a dividend to every adult citizen in the United States of America for $5,000.
1: All right. So how do you do that?
6: Well, I think more importantly, think about the president that we have. Donald Trump is like no other, Brian, as you know. He always is thinking out of the box. More importantly, contrary to what some people read that as, you know, as populist politics doing whatever, this is Donald Trump. He talked about this long before last night, didn't put a number on it, but he's been talking about letting the American people share in the success of America. While Democrats talk about taxing you more and taking more of your money, Donald Trump talks about, you know what? We are so successful, I'm going to make sure every adult American gets a piece of that success. And guess what? He doesn't say Republican or Democrat. He says every adult American. The details, I think the details will now come. Bernie Moreno, I think, said he's going to be drafting a bill in the Senate. We'll have somebody doing the same thing in the House. And as the whip's off, this, Brian, you know, we stand ready and willing to move something as soon as it gets to the floor.
1: Right. Are you guys going to be looking at the College Sports Act? Because it looks like the Senate might be voting on it and putting in your lap.
6: Yeah, well, I'm sure that they're going to do it, but they might want to take a look at the Save America Act. They might want to take a look at the National Defense Reauthorization Act. They might want to take a look at the Farm Bill. They might want to take a look at some 600 pieces of legislation that we already have over in the Senate that they haven't acted on, Brian. It would be great if the NIL issue could be dealt with, but if that's what they're doing right now, and I know this is the biggest thing, if you're SEC, if you're Big Ten, everything else, I know it's a big deal because apparently pros are now going back to college. Why should we be surprised? It's going to need to be addressed, Brian. But right now, there are a whole bunch of things that need to be addressed. So, especially with the midterms right on the horizon, the Save America Act, that is a priority of the American people.
1: But if smaller bills do come to you. Do you guys plan on taking it up if it comes to you?
6: What our speaker has said is that no votes are expected in the House after next week, Brian. Unless the Senate does something that's necessary, in which case, then it's up to the Speaker. My understanding is he's put everybody on 48 hours notice. So that's neither a yes nor a no, but our Speaker has definitely left open the possibility that if the Senate finally starts doing something, that we'll be there to respond.
1: All right, so we'll see how that goes, because the House is pretty much everyone go into their own districts and see how it goes. Do you believe are you concerned at all about the advances in AI? I know the data centers are a hot button, but now we're finding out about these models going so quick, it's scaring a lot of the developers. One of them joined Brett yesterday, resigned from Anthropic because of what he sees as an out-of-control potential. Cut 29, Jacob Coxon.
3: I was working on building AI systems to make them smarter, and recently I've come to the realization that many people expect the AI systems in the next few years to be potentially capable of essentially taking over the world. So it's basically a gamble that's happening on the part of these companies where there's a strong chance that these AIs could take over.
1: And he goes on. And we've had some other people say similar things. I just had Tristan Harris, who was on the stage with Bill Gates, and Bill Gates agrees. There are some of these AI agents that seem to be getting their mission and going beyond it. What have you been read into? Where do you stand?
6: Well, without naming the company, I've met with a company that's actually already has a platform in place to deal with AI and potential issues that go beyond the parameters that are set for AI. Brian, this gets way too complicated, and I'm not the high-tech expert, but I'll tell you this. Human beings are going to have to be involved, so the idea that AI is going to take over the world and run things like some sci-fi movie, not accurate. Do we have to be thoughtful? Do we have to be deliberate? Yes, we do. But what we're getting right now is we're in a race with China. And I tell people at home, and I'll say it to you, data centers, we already have them. We've had them for years. They use less water than a restaurant, than a golf course. You can put in local regulations in place that will force the data center to pay for its energy use and any additional that it causes, so you don't affect ratepayers. But nobody's reporting this stuff, Brian. This is literally an attack that some have suggested is coming from our adversaries to try and slow us down. And if you don't have a data center is going to be a lot like, for me, the Transcontinental Railroad. Everybody wanted a depot in their town because it meant commerce. That is the 21st century when it comes to a data center. Those that have them are going to have that commerce. Those that don't risk not having it. So I'm pro, and we need to make sure that the truth gets out, Brian, so that when we talk about being thoughtful and deliberate, we're not doing it with somebody's talking points that are not substantiated, like, oh, this is going to use all this water. This is going to cause your power bills to go way up. You got to get the truth out there, and then people have to have that very thoughtful and deliberate debate.
1: So let's talk about the Minnesota Senate race. I've never remembered. Michelle Tafoya has got the Republican nomination. In the latest poll that came out yesterday, she's within 2 points of Flanagan, the lieutenant governor. What's resonating with Michelle? How are they suddenly open to a Republican statewide?
6: Well, remember, Brian, that the poll that you just referred to is just a generic, you put the two names up, Peggy Flanagan and Michelle Tafoya, and it comes back when you just say, do you like Tafoya? Do you like Flanagan? Like you say, it comes back within the margin of error. It's actually a dead heat. What's interesting is when you do an informed ballot, so I assume that Michelle Tafoya and certainly supporters will start to inform the electorate. When you inform them of who Peggy Flanagan is, that she's been the lieutenant governor and she's been Tim Walz's right-hand person when it comes to overseeing all the fraud that we've had in our state for the last 7.5 years, that she's actually worked with the Somali fraudsters, much like Ilhan Omar. Once you have the informed ballot, guess what, Brian? Michelle's winning by 5 points. It's not minus two. So this is a real race. Michelle Tafoya, I think, has surprised people. Not just another pretty face, not just a great communications person like Brian Kilmeade that I'm talking to. She's actually now gone on the campaign trail. And, Brian, I've watched her. She just gets better and better, and a very solid candidate. You win with solid candidates. You win with the right message. Minnesota is ripe for some surprises, Brian.
1: And you would know. Absolutely would know. So we'll see, because their governor is a disgrace. He's leaving in disgrace, and a lieutenant governor to think that she knew nothing, Peggy Flanagan knew nothing about all the fraud in these different communities throughout Minneapolis. You have to suspend disbelief, if I can quote Hillary Clinton. Maybe Michelle Tafoya is somebody that's not a radical, a radical conservative. She does fit with Minnesota, and she's not going to be intimidated in an open, unscripted situation. She spent the last 50 years like that.
6: That's exactly right. And you'd be surprised when you listen to her. I can tell the difference between people who are politicians and people who have core beliefs. You can be both. But sometimes some politicians, they run to the front of the crowd, Brian, and they say, follow me, right? Michelle Tafoya, she's got core beliefs, and you can connect your message when you have those core beliefs, and she's doing that right now in Minnesota. Again, I think Minnesota could be a big surprise.
1: Yeah, we'll see. I think New Hampshire is very much in play. Michigan's very much in play. Minnesota is very much in play. Texas, much to the surprise of Republicans, that's very much in play. So anyone who says they know what's going to happen in 50 days is just not telling the truth. Lastly, just before I let you go, Senator Fetterman hopped up and endorsed Dave McCormick and introduced him on tape at a Republican convention. How soon till he just becomes a Republican?
6: Before his next election. I do believe that that's already a foregone conclusion. He's just surprised all of us. And I don't know, Brian, if you got to see a tape of his introduction of Senator McCormick, but
1: it was great.
6: Great is an understatement. He might surprise us all in a couple years, because he knows where the voters are, and that's where he's going. But it's clear that he knows his state too. He knows the great history, and he knows its potential for the future. So, right. I think he's a Republican already, but we'll see when he makes that declaration.
1: All right, Congressman Tom Emmer, thanks so much.
6: All right, Brian.
1: You got it. All right, 1-866-408-7669. So we are going to take your calls next, and then we're going to talk a little about what's happening with real estate in our country. As rates go up again, what does that mean for buying that house or selling yours? Don't move.
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16: Fox News, I'm Kathleen Maloney. President Trump with predictions about the outcome of the midterm elections.
17: If the Democrats go to get in, our country will be in shambles, and they won't be able to do it. If we get in, we're taking in tremendous amounts of money. We're taking in over $20 trillion in terms of investment.
16: The president speaking outside Air Force One, departing Ireland. Tensions rising in the Mideast amid new threats from Iran and its proxies. Fox's Trey Yinks with the latest.
18: It's not just in Saudi Arabia where they had to shut down the east-to-west crude oil pipeline, but also in the Strait of Hormuz, where overnight yet another vessel was targeted by the IRGC with an unknown projectile.
16: Fighting also intensifies in Yemen, and Houthis launch more attacks on Saudi Arabia. 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
23: Brad Keselowski up off of the corner. 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
27: Lows level off around 44 tonight under clear skies. South winds 5 to 10 miles per hour. Thunderstorms likely tomorrow. Highs level off around 62. Cloudy skies with a few peaks of sun. Lows dip down to about 50 tomorrow night. Chance of thunderstorms. And that's your forecast. I'm weatherology meteorologist Paul Frombly. Get the latest weather updates online at MinnesotaDailyWeather.com. Right now, 61.
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6: North Country weather.
27: Lows level off around 44 tonight under clear skies. South winds 5 to 10 miles per hour. Thunderstorms likely tomorrow. Highs level off around 62. Cloudy skies with a few peaks of sun. Lows dip down to about 50 tomorrow night. Chance of thunderstorms. And that's your forecast. I'm weatherology meteorologist Paul Frombly. Get the latest weather updates online at MinnesotaDailyWeather.com. Right now, 61.
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10: Baltimore Orioles shortstop Cal Ripken Jr., the Iron Man, broke the record for most consecutive games played, 2,131. The record had been held for 56 years before that by Lou Gehrig.
11: Well, you know, I see myself as someone that was very lucky and had a good career, and I think that I'm pretty good. I mean, I don't put myself all the way down and not think that I've had a pretty significant career. I've enjoyed being in the presence of all the great players and this collection of players. I sat and talked to Henry Aaron a long time and really enjoyed talking to Kirk Gibson and Pete Rose. I just enjoy being in the environment. Maybe when I get older and you start to look back, you have a historical view of your career. But right now, I just see myself as a guy that was lucky enough to play baseball for a long time.
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0: listen, the more you'll know. It's Brian Kilmeade.
1: The scale of the loss and the devastation that day was unfathomable, and so too was the heroism that we witnessed in response. Preserving that history also means preserving its moral clarity. The men who attacked this city were terrorists. The men and women who ran into the towers to save innocent lives were heroes. 25 years cannot be allowed to blur that distinction, and shame on those who do.
2: So that was Commissioner Jessica Tisch. And just by, if you're outside New York, just know that she's a voice of reason, done a fantastic job. And even under the previous mayor, and stuck around really for the city, because you got to feel she doesn't agree with Mayor Mamdani on almost anything. And as soon as he gets too overwhelming, she'll just leave. But she's trying to keep crime down, but making it clear after a few days of Mamdani hedging and hawing and giving an honorary pen to a lawyer representing Al-Qaeda terrorists, it was important for her to go out there and tell everyone this about moral clarity. Listen to what she said. This got her on the... let's play the other one. That one's got her on the back page, on the front page of New York Post.
1: Some of the members gathered with us today have fought their own battles with 9/11 related cancer. They endured treatments, uncertainty, and years in which the consequences of their service followed them long after they left Ground Zero. Their presence here reminds us that the history represented by this wall is still being written. There are families who lost someone on September 11th and families whose loss came years later. There are others who continue to live with the effects of that service today. All of them are part of the story we are preserving here.
2: So you were there, Pierre DeBoss, for those remarks, and you play such a vital role in the city as managing partner of Romer DeBoss. And when it comes to real estate, where we're at and what it was like downtown and how it's been revitalized, few better people to talk to. First, those remarks were needed. Why?
3: They're needed because the mayor has unfortunately had a tremendous amount of anti-American rhetoric that he's been preaching for the last several months. Look at his speech on 4th of July. We're celebrating America's 250th anniversary, a rather joyous event, historic and monumental event. And he took the opportunity to sit in George Washington's desk and to criticize America and to weaponize race and to talk about all the flaws that we have in this country and everything needs to be improved.
2: In his view.
3: And is that really something that you should be focusing on celebrating the country's 250th anniversary? That speech should have been limited to talking about all the wonderful things of America, right? I mean, especially coming from somebody who is an immigrant from a third world country, which has a far, far larger problems than we have.
2: Uganda,
3: right. And, I think that, Jessica Tisch's speech was extremely needed in our society to bring the focus back on tomorrow, which his sole focus is on the victims of that day and the heroes that came to the rescue of everybody that was saved. And what the beauty of that, moment in our society was it really brought us together. You remember 25 years ago, New Yorkers were locked arm in arm together. We were united. The country was united. There was no politicalization of this event. So unfortunately, I think that the mayor has a tendency to politicize everything to his advantage. Tomorrow absolutely cannot be politicized, and Jessica Tisch took the first step.
2: I don't think anyone's speaking. Is that correct?
3: No one's speaking. No, Trump's staying in D.C. Yeah. I think Trump's giving a speech in Washington.
2: Former presidents, George W. Bush will be there. Bill Clinton will be there. I imagine Joe Biden will be there. I imagine. I don't know how healthy he is. He's dealing with cancer. But former First Lady Hillary Clinton will be there, marking 25 years. Let's talk about what's happened downtown since. World Trade Center gets crushed. Everything around it is devastated. They end up cleaning it out relatively quickly. And then afterwards, we debate for years what it's going to look like.
3: Right.
2: We agree that the footprints should become a memorial, and they are today.
3: Right.
2: Your thoughts on the memorial?
3: I mean, I think they did a stellar job with it. It took too long, but, the end product is fantastic. Every time you go down there and you visit it, and I try to go at least once a year, I mean, it's beyond moving. It brings a tear to your eye. So you read all the names of all the victims that day. They cleaned, the maintenance they do, they keep it immaculately perfect. I mean, I was watching a video yesterday. They show people clearing the reflecting pool. On a daily basis, they're in there making this thing look perfect. I think they did an outstanding job with it.
2: So now, then it became the task to rebuild
3: right,
2: around
3: right.
2: there. We find out later, in fact, yesterday, according to Mandami, I've not read, gone through the portal. There's 170 pages it shows. The air was not good, and they knew it. Before you weigh in on it, here's John Stewart talking about it, because John Stewart's been a big advocate for people who've been first responders, especially suffering after 9/11.
4: Everyone.

0: There was a huge amount of fear to ever enter downtown Manhattan by anybody at that time. And what happened was the federal government and local governments provided a tremendous amount of tax stimulus and economic stimulus to help incentivize the development of that area. Today, as it stands today, the number of residents in the financial district is more than tripled since the September 11, 2001 attacks, more than tripled. The area has been completely revitalized. And the reason that that's good, I don't mean to say this in a corporate America way of this was an opportunistic way to make money. It really shows that we came back bigger and better than ever. It shows the resiliency of the city. It shows how everybody came together to say, okay, you destroyed the World Trade Center. You destroyed Lower Manhattan. We're going to build it back better than it's ever been before to show you how these people, this country and this city unite together, and we can't be defeated.
1: Right. And now when you talk about real estate, value real estate, mm-hmm. for people that have never got to New York City, haven't been there in a while, what is it like if you have some of those properties down there? Is that a valuable property?
0: Absolutely. I've represented a number of people who have purchased, you know, the Four Seasons is on Park Place. The Woolworth Building, the higher portion of the Woolworth Building is converted to high-end luxury condominiums. There are so many beautiful buildings and properties and marquee properties that have been created in the financial district. Back in 2000, before 2001, you never had luxury properties of residential properties downtown Manhattan. It's where people went to work. It was predominantly Wall Street and real estate people there. And that was it. That was the extent of it. It was a ghost town on the weekends. It was a ghost town after 5 o'clock. Now it's a real vibrant, thriving area, which it's just really a moving thing to see.
1: And why is that? Why did it convert like that? Because not many people thought you could do anything except business down there.
0: You know, you're right. I mean, I think that, you know, when it came to there were stimulus that was given to developers, and there were stimulus that was given to residents to move back down there and to live there. So that first, I think.
1: And it worked, I guess.
0: It worked very well. It worked great, right? And I think that, you know, when you saw all the money and capital that's being invested in the area, people said, you know, this is going to be a great place to live. And at the time, I'm sure the cost of living, you know, was a little less than living on the Upper East Side, but it was a great opportunity to make this, you know, a vibrant place, and they did a hell of a job with it.
1: So right now, when you look at this city in particular, we have a mayor in there that wants to get out. With thought landlords are the bad guys, and they got to be vanquished. How's this going? Is he vanquishing landlords, freezing rent? What's happening?
0: You know, he's trying to vanquish landlords. And he, the problem is, I always say this, the city of New York's the worst landlord of all landlords in the entire city. So they should really start for addressing the problem from within as opposed to going and attacking the masses. They did freeze rents. The problem is, see, you always want to come up with a way to help affordability. And what these politicians do is they come up with more regulation, thinking that more regulation helps affordability. And it couldn't be further from the truth. They came out with the FAIR Act last year. The FAIR Act put the bonus on the landlord to pay broker's commissions. So they're saying, oh, tenant paying broker's commissions, making rent, you know, too expensive. What happens is rents have gone up since then, right? Rents only went up. The mayor froze rent. He froze rent for rent-stabilized tenants. Fine, that helps rent-stabilized tenants, albeit it's going to create distress for landlords because they can't even raise rents to meet the rising cost of inflation. The problem is, though, the more regulation you come up with, it really ends up just constraining supply, which brings up rents. That's why, like, let's look at it. Right now, from last year, is all-time high in rents in New York City. For this year is even higher. So with all this government intervention and trying to help create affordability or address affordability, all they're doing is creating more headaches and increasing rent. So it's completely counterintuitive. What you have to do is come up with economic plans and incentives to inspire developers to develop more, create more housing, create more affordable housing. That's the things that are bringing down the affordability issue.
1: So we heard about everyone should get taxed if this is your second home and higher. Right. So go back and get it. Then we heard everyone got it. Everyone, even if you didn't have a property worth over $5 million, you were still getting a letter saying, prove to us this is your...
0: That's right.
1: Your main place of living, dwelling. Really? We got to prove that you live here?
0: It was guilty until proven innocent.
1: So how do you characterize that rollout? And what has happened since? Because there's been lawsuits about this.
0: That's right. The rollout was nothing short of abysmal. And they've taken no ownership of this whatsoever. Right now, so when they first came out with this, is only supposed to impact...
1: This affects your living.
0: Oh, absolutely. I mean, like, people are very upset. Not even if you're not subject to speed of terror tax, it's the sentiment in the trajectory of where the city's going, which is detrimental to the future of the city. People don't want to be in a city that attacks you for success and affluency, arbitrarily attacks you, right? If you own a home and you live there as your primary residence, and then you get dinged with $100,000 tax bill, which isn't warranted, and you have to go through the whole process of fighting that. Yeah, the process for some people is rather simple and straightforward. I'm representing another number of people where it's not simple and straightforward. I'm representing people who bought primary residences that they're renovating right now. They can't live in the units while they're being renovated, so they're renting.

0: another unit, and the city's taking a position that that apartment's a pied-à-terre, and they're subject to $100,000 tax. How ridiculous. You're spending money improving a property, which creates jobs, right? You know, all the construction jobs. It's improving a property, which increases the value, which increases property taxes, and you're penalizing them because they're rich enough to afford to rent another place while they renovate their place above $5 million. So how does that make sense?
1: It doesn't make any sense. Right. And plus, why are you penalizing people for having a second property here? Why is that bad?
0: Because success is bad now in the eyes of these people. Wealth is bad. And this is a way of creating equity. That's their mentality. It's a toxic mentality.
1: So right now, you say rents are coming down.
0: No, they've gone up. Rents have gone up.
1: Rents have gone up. But you said overall, in New York City over the last 6 years, have they gone down?
0: So rents have only gone up. The prices of properties have come down.
1: Oh, okay.
0: Right now, one out of every three condos is selling at a loss in New York City. The co-op market has been relatively flat for the last 10 to 15 years, which opportunity cost of money means a loss, right? Especially factoring closing cost. So right now it's actually a tremendous buying opportunity for people. The residential market in New York City, the purchase sale market, has been extraordinarily active. This summer was the busiest I've seen since
1: residential.
0: Purchase sale, not rentals. 2021 was an anomalous year in New York City. This has been the busiest year since 2021.
1: So how are people doing where they have to finance? How if a client walks in and says they have cash as opposed to one that says they have to finance, knowing that rates, not historically high, but historically in recent history, they're high.
0: Right. So on average, usually 50% transactions in New York City are cash. In 2024, it was about over 70% transactions were cash. Yeah, it's incredible. Today, it's balancing out more closer to the historic average because those people with, you know, banking relationships and, you know, liquidity, they're getting better rates than you're seeing advertised on online, right? They're not walking into a retail branch and getting a 7% interest rate. And also, too, even if the rate is higher than what you're talking about in terms of recent history, with prices coming down, it's offsetting the expense of the increased debt service, where it's making it a good, I think people are looking at this more so, this will not be the rate environment forever. We're confident rates will come down in the next 2 to 3 years. And this is a tremendous buying opportunity. So I haven't seen prices this low in years. I'd rather pounce on the opportunity to buy low and I'll roll the dice on the rate.
1: Understood. Pierre DeBoss, thanks so much. Managing partner of Romer DeBoss. Appreciate it.
0: Thank you, bro.
1: As we look back at 25 years since the 9/11 attacks, don't move.
2: 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Stay with Brian Kilmeade. 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
25: North Country weather.
26: Lows level off around 44 tonight under clear skies. South winds 5 to 10 miles per hour. Thunderstorms likely tomorrow. Highs level off around 62. Cloudy skies with a few peaks of sun. Lows dip down to about 50 tomorrow night. Chance of thunderstorms. And that's your forecast. I'm weatherology meteorologist Paul Frombly. Get the latest weather updates online at minnesotadailyweather.com. Right now, 61.
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27: Granting the Emerald Isle a wish. I'm Carmen Roberts, Fox News. As President Trump wraps up his two-day visit to Ireland, he gave the Irish a reason to cheer.
28: Everybody's been bugging me. They're saying, would you do me a favor? It's so unfair what's going on. Could you possibly take the tariffs off of Irish whiskey?
27: And he said he would. President Trump is expected to be back in Washington, D.C. tonight. But while in Ireland, he also talked about the more serious topic of the Russian-Ukraine war that's putting pressure on the energy markets. He said,
29: Mr. Zelensky has to do one thing. He has to stop knocking out diesel fuel in Russia. Let him go after targets, but not diesel fuel, because he's causing a shortage of diesel.
30: In recent weeks, Russia has ramped up its air campaign against Ukraine, targeting the power grid ahead of winter. Strikes have been targeting Russia's oil and gas industry, which Kyiv says both funds and fuels Moscow's invasion in this now 4.5-year-long war.
27: Fox's Stephanie Bennett in London. U.S. crude resumed trading tonight and is higher at this hour, up about 2.5% at $102.72 a barrel. Hours after his plane's emergency landing yesterday, Wisconsin Congressman Tom Tiffany spoke about the ordeal.
31: Congressman Tiffany, who was also Wisconsin's GOP nominee for governor, was emotional when he addressed responders in Wausau County.
32: I just want to say thank you for what you did.
31: Tiffany said he was traveling from an event when his plane lost power. He and his pilot, Len Bolts, survived the water landing and swam to safety. He did have to get stitches over his eye.
32: My head hit the dash in front of me, and that was the extent of the damage. I mean, we're just really fortunate.
31: But Tiffany said at no time did he think he wouldn't make it. He said this won't deter his run for governor, but personally, his thought is,
32: for at least a while, God spared me.
31: Gernal Scott, Fox News.
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0: Temperatures being 30 degrees above average.
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27: The push to build more powerful artificial intelligence is drawing calls to slow down after Anthropic CEO Dario Amodei posted an essay saying the industry needs to proceed cautiously. OpenAI CEO Sam Altman and Tesla and SpaceX CEO Elon Musk agree. Fox's Max Gordon has more.
2: Hey, Anthropic CEO Dario Amodei says that he believes in the good that AI can bring, but also that AI carries with it a number of risks, including losing control of AI systems, the misuse of AI for cyber attacks and bioterrorism, and serious economic disruption. Because of these risks, Amodei writes, in part, we must slow the pace at which we improve the capabilities of AI models. Tech leaders took to X to sound off. Boom Supersonic CEO Blake Scholl writing, AI is the greatest technology since the steam engine. We should be accelerating it, not slowing it down. But others in the tech community say that this is a prudent step in the right direction.
27: Pink is not pulling any punches in her response to Macklemore's Free Palestine chant when he opened for Ed Sheeran last week. Fox's CB Cotton has more from New York City.
3: She said her reposts contain words that she had not written and ones that she would not have necessarily chosen. She also appeared to hit a defiant tone, writing that she wouldn't reduce the Middle East conflict to a slogan or say something to simply win back followers. Pink condemned Hamas as a terrorist organization and said Palestinians deserve, quote, a future that honors their humanity and aspirations. She also suggested she should be able to express concern for Palestinians while also speaking out against anti-Semitism. Last Sunday, Pink reposted a video from Jewish advocacy group Stop Anti-Semitism, which called for rapper Macklemore to be removed as an opening act from Ed Sheeran's tour after he wore a Palestinian keffiyeh scarf while accusing Israel of committing genocide in Gaza.
27: And Practical Magic 2 conjures a box office victory this weekend, knocking Spider-Man out of number one spot. I'm Carmen Roberts, Fox News.
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26: Lows level off around 44 tonight under clear skies. South winds 5 to 10 miles per hour. Thunderstorms likely tomorrow. Highs level off around 62. Cloudy skies with a few peaks of sun. Lows dip down to about 50 tomorrow night. Chance of thunderstorms. And that's your forecast. I'm weatherology meteorologist Paul Frombly. Get the latest weather updates online at MinnesotaDailyWeather.com.
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0: Boston, New Jersey, across the Hudson from One World Trade Center, it's Brian Kilmeade.
1: Hi, everyone. Thanks so much for being here. It's the Brian Kilmeade Show. We come to you from 48, usually from 48th and 6th in Midtown Manhattan, but today we're in Jersey City overlooking where the Twin Towers once stood, commemorating 25 years since the 9/11 attacks, going over some of those moments, talking to people that were affected, seeing how people are responding, wondering how our country's doing 25 years later, while saluting those who gave their lives and or took the life of anyone in Al-Qaeda, Islamic extremists, in part of that category. With this hour, we're going to be joined by people who know this quite well. Frank Pellegrino, retired FBI special agent who interrogated Khalid Sheikh Mohammed and got his confession in detail. He said, not only did I do 2001, I did 1993, and I planned on doing more. And let me tell you all about it. But now, that happened in 2007, I understand. But now we hear from a judge that will have to throw that out because it came under, they say, torturous circumstances. So in 2028, we'll have to deal with that because that's when his court date is. But let's bring Andy McCarthy, knows all about courts and terror. He was actually part of the team that tried the blind Sheikh when he was assistant U.S. attorney for the Southern District of New York. He also has a fantastic a column today, puts this whole thing in perspective. 25 years after 9/11, the terror is past, yet we're still losing the war. Andy McCarthy, welcome back.
2: Brian, great to be with you.
1: So first off, in your what are your reflections when that attack happens? I imagine you were one of the few that could think to yourself, a plane just hit that the World Trade Center. I bet you it's bin Laden. Were you thinking that?
2: Instantly. I was actually a little surprised when some people in Washington later said that it wasn't until the second plane hit that we knew the country was under attack. But they had not dealt with what we had dealt with in the Southern District of New York for the 8 years prior to 9/11, including the propensity that these guys had to go back to and plot against targets that they'd hit previously, as they had hit the World Trade Center in 1993. So I instantly knew that we were under attack. And I think, Brian, you have to know that history to understand 9/11 and the importance of President Bush in particular attaching war to the effort that went forward, because the important thing here in terms of the non-recurrence of 9/11, the fact that we haven't had another attack, is that we move from a law enforcement paradigm, which was not effective, to a law of war paradigm, which has kept us safe.
1: Right. Do the laws work in trying these terrorists? You did it with the blind Sheikh, a guy that was a scholar, as you point out, ruthless, but not crazy. But he was a physical mess. But you had to try him through our court system. Are our court system equipped to try terrorists?
2: Well, it depends on what you're trying to accomplish. The record shows that we absolutely can conduct trials that give you a reliable result and afford the people who are accused with the due process that the Constitution requires. But as a national security strategy, which is more important than dispensing due process to individual people at trial, for the protection of the country, the court system can't work. And it's obvious why not. You know, these attacks, Brian, were coordinated outside the United States in ungovernable bad lands like Peshawar, yeah. Pakistan, on the border between Afghanistan and Pakistan. The writ of our courts don't run there. They're contemptuous of American justice. Our law enforcement agencies can't operate there. So obviously, you can't run a national security strategy on courtroom prosecutions when the Justice Department is not able to apprehend the people who were behind the attacks. Think about it. Bin Laden was under indictment by the Justice Department since 1999, when he was killed a dozen years later. At the time that 9/11 happened, Khalid Sheikh Mohammed had been under indictment by the Justice Department for 5 years. We could indict them, but we couldn't stop them, let alone capture them.
1: So Andy McCarthy, we evidently, they're saying that Khalid Sheikh Mohammed's confession
3: was gotten under tortured. He was tortured in order to give it, so therefore they're going to throw it out of court. Should they? And there, I don't know if he was, but I know he was put under extreme interrogation, and then he gave great detail of the attacks, what he was going to do, what he did in 93, what he did in 2001, what he planned on doing after. And now they're saying in 2028, when we go to try him, we have to throw it out.
2: Well, I'm of a few different minds on this, Brian. First, I think that Winston Churchill was right about Nuremberg when he initially was against the idea of having trials of the Nazis. The idea that we had to give them a due process trial proceeding before you could put to death people who were war criminals and deserved to be put to death. I've never believed that that was sensible. And there are many people, I can attest to this from having been a prosecutor, there are many people who absolutely must be neutralized, but who we could never try in court. Forget about coerced interrogation. We can't try them in court because it would require, under the due process rules, giving up too much intelligence and the sources of intelligence. So Congress should find a different way to deal with this situation of terrorists who deserve to be executed, but who can't, as a practical matter, be tried. If you're going to have an American trial, you can't use force evidence that's been obtained by forcible methods. You just can't. It's not a trial. But what I question is the idea that you have to have a trial in order to do this. That's what has never made any sense to me.
3: Well, there's a military court in Gitmo. We'll try him there, right?
2: You still can't use forcibly obtained. Forget about whether it's torture or not, because the issue is not whether it rises to the level of torture. If you use physical force to overcome someone's will to make them speak, that can't be used as evidence. Now, that having been said, I'm very skeptical because, as you noted, Khalid Sheikh Mohammed wanted everyone to know he was responsible for 9/11. And as I said before, he was already under indictment in 1996 for a terrorist plot, the Bojinka plot, which was also known as Manila Air. He also killed Daniel Pearl, the Wall Street Journal journalist, and has never been charged with it. Yeah, so I'm very skeptical of this idea that even if you can't use the confession evidence that was gotten by waterboarding, that you don't have enough evidence to try Khalid Sheikh Mohammed. I found that very hard to believe.
3: Andy McCarthy, our guest. Andy, I want you to hear this. As you know, we have the reading of the names every year. Right. And this year, we included the people that have died from post 9/11 illnesses. And sadly, it's between, I think, 6 and 9,000. But Terry Strada, whose husband Tom was killed at the age of 41 with three little kids, including one child, 1 week old, is now the national chair of the 9/11 Families United. Listen to what she said, cut 50.
4: And my husband, Tom Strada, you are missed more with each year that passes, but how can it be 25 years and still we have no justice for the role that Saudi Arabia played in your murder? Yes, we finally made it into a court and have proved that the Kingdom of Saudi Arabia fomented a rancid culture of anti-American terrorism around the globe and then sent its agents to support the radical Islamist hijackers so they could attack you and all of our loved ones.
3: So she went on to call out every leader that was there and said, why didn't you do anything, including Barack Obama, Bill Clinton, Hillary Clinton, everybody. And then she had a message for the vice president, do something. Your reaction to Terry Strada?
2: I agree with her. I've for years said that we are owed an accounting, not only, Brian, of the Saudi role, but also the 9/11 Commission pointed out that Iran provided logistical support for the 9/11 suicide hijackers to let them get from place to place to carry out the attack. So I think for 25 years, we've been owed a full accounting of the roles of those countries in these attacks. And I must say, given that we were we were unremorseful at all about exposing the role of the American intelligence agencies, the failure of the FBI, the failures of the CIA.
3: Yeah.
2: We were remorseless about that. So why we protect these countries has always been lost on me.
3: My sense is, and you tell me if you buy this, they have a sprawling royal family. And, you know, bin Laden was, evidently, bin Laden's family were successful architects and builders. He was one of, like, 52 kids his ridiculous father had. So that kid ends up being a smart but unsavory terrorist that looked at the West as their enemy, and you see, you know what bin Laden's done, and thankfully he's dead. Is it possible that members of the royal family, without being sponsored by the government, are issued this? This wasn't a Saudi policy, but Saudi royal family complicity?
2: I think, Brian, what the record shows is that the Saudi official policy was alliance with the United States against radical Islamists.
3: Yes.
2: However, there were a number of people who were official Saudi government people who were attached to that government who abetted terrorists. It's kind of like dealing with Pakistan. They're not of one mind about this issue. You know, they officially say they're cooperating with the United States. And then yet, when we found bin Laden, where was he? He was like down the block from the Saudi military. I mean, the Pakistani military academy. So, you know, these countries have long played a double game. And I have to say, I think we get much more cooperation from Saudi Arabia now under the current regime than we did. We don't have as much of a problem from Saudi Arabia today as we did 25 years ago. But at that time, I would say Qatar has now taken over this role. But at that time, the Saudis were the leading propagators of Sharia supremacism, which is the ideology of the jihadists in the world, in terms of the amount of money that they poured into institutions to indoctrinate people in this ideology.
3: I mean, you can look at Saudi Arabia, and look, I haven't been there. But if you see MBS and you understand they changed their curriculum, they're giving women actually rights to live a life. They're trying to focus their population, young, on economics and education. And they got the Wahhabism officially out of their curriculum. You see an evolution. And MBS was probably in fifth grade. What's he, 37? You know, so no one could say, MBS, you were part of that. So it might be a time that there could be something, yet the Saudi government is pushing back on this. Do you have any idea, and this is not, I don't mean to spring this on you, but do you have any idea where the court system is on this?
2: The problem is that there have been a number of lawsuits, but there are intelligence doctrines that allow the federal government, particularly the executive branch, when material that's relevant to a trial is classified and the government represents that making it public would be harmful to national security, they can stop it from being made public. So it's not that people can't bring cases in court, it's just that if it's classified information, the government does not have to declassify it.
3: Got it. Right now, Andy, how does it feel for you 25 years later knowing that you were ahead of the game because you started researching, you got the Blind Sheikh case, and you researched to try this guy, and you realize he is Muslim Brotherhood. You realize he's a scholar. You realize everyone's pointing to him. This is not only a guy that wants to blow up every bridge and tunnel in New York City. This guy's got global aspirations. And then when 9/11 happens, you're one of the few people who would say, I knew these guys were capable of this. What's it like for you today?
2: Well, I'm thankful, Brian, that we haven't had a recurrence of the attack. And I think it was a lot of fits and starts and political arguments over the last 25 years. But we did get to a counterterrorism strategy that protects the country and is a more whole of government approach than having just the Justice Department try to handle it, which it can't do by itself. I think the big problem we continue to have is that we've never faced up to the ideology. So, for example, people ask me all the time, what do you think of what happened on the campuses after October 7th and the Hamas atrocities of that day? And my only response, and I've been complaining about this for a number of years, but if you, t- The Muslim Brotherhood established the Muslim Students Associations in the 1960s. We've had four generations of students go through that robust program. And I don't know what you would expect if you allow that sort of thing to fester for, you know, half a century. You wake up one morning after something like October 7th and the campuses are aflame in favor, actually saying things that echo what you hear from Hamas. So I think it's been a big mistake not to confront the ideology. It's a totalitarian political ideology. We should be able to call it out without being seen as condemning all of Islam.
3: Yes, I hear you. And the other thing is, I never forget the video of the Palestinians in Gaza cheering the news that that our towers were burning and eventually would fall, and 2,934 people would lose their lives. They cheered that day, and that video exists. I don't imagine their sentiment has changed today. Andy McCarthy, thanks so much. Always great having you on.
2: Thanks, Brian. Appreciate it.
3: All right. We'll be back. I have a few minutes to take some of your calls and some reflections as we look back at 25 years since 9/11. Also, eventually, I'm going to get to what happened last night at the RNC. 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
0: It's Brian Kilmeade. 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
11: Kevin Harlan here from Westwood One. 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The Broncos won the AFC West last season, but the Chiefs have added Super Bowl MVP Kenneth Walker to the backfield. 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
13: Carmen Roberts, whoever wins, AI wins. That's from President Trump, who appeared to downplay the technology's potential safety concerns, despite warnings from some AI developers.
14: I think you have a lot of negative forces that are bringing it up that shouldn't be bringing it up, and they're bringing up things that won't happen.
13: Well, that viewpoint differs from House Minority Leader Hakeem Jeffries.
15: We should take decisive action now so that we can slow down, as the CEOs have recently acknowledged, slow down the pace of development.
13: The New York Democrat on ABC's This Week, President Trump is due back in D.C. tonight. Rescuers in Indonesia are searching for about 130 people missing after a passenger ferry capsized in the Java Sea early today. Six people are confirmed dead. 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
22: Lows level off around 44 tonight under clear skies. South winds 5 to 10 miles per hour. Thunderstorms likely tomorrow. Highs level off around 62. Cloudy skies with a few peaks of sun. Lows dip down to about 50 tomorrow night. Chance of thunderstorms. And that's your forecast. I'm weatherology meteorologist Paul Frombly. Get the latest weather updates online at minnesotadailyweather.com. Currently 62.
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23: Moms and dads, friends and neighbors. Thousands of lives were suddenly ended by evil, despicable acts of terror. The pictures of airplanes flying into buildings, fires burning, huge structures collapsing, have filled us with disbelief, terrible sadness, and a quiet, unyielding anger.
3: President George W. Bush, 9/11 days later, talking about putting in perspective the attacks on the Pentagon, the World Trade Center, and the crash of Flight 93. Coming up next, we're going to be joined by Frank Pellegrino, retired FBI special agent, who interviewed and interrogated and got the confession of Khalid Sheikh Mohammed, who admitted, "I'm the mastermind. I did everything A to Z." It's going to be part of a special on another network on CBS, but I think it's really important for you to hear from him on this day, 25 years ago since the attacks. We are in Jersey City. You can't see us if you're not watching the stream, but do it on Fox Nation, or if you just go to the app, you could see it. Just click on the headsets. We are just across from where the World Trade Center once stood. You listen to the Brian Kilmeade Show on a very special day on this Friday. Don't move. Frank Pellegrino next. Then we'll squeeze in your calls.

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6: North Country weather.
7: Lows level off around 44 tonight under clear skies. South winds 5 to 10 miles per hour. Thunderstorms likely tomorrow. Highs level off around 62. Cloudy skies with a few peaks of sun. Lows dip down to about 50 tomorrow night. Chance of thunderstorms. And that's your forecast. I'm weatherology meteorologist Paul Frombly. Get the latest weather updates online at MinnesotaDailyWeather.com. Currently 62.
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10: 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Hostilities exist. There is no blinking at the fact that our people, our territory, and our interests are in grave danger. I ask that the Congress declare that since the unprovoked and dastardly attack by Japan on Sunday, December 7th, 1941, a state of war has existed between the United States and the Japanese Empire.
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13: He was the theological force behind Charlie Kirk. 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

0: Brian Kilmeade.
1: Khalid Sheikh Mohammed. He admitted it. And still, not one single person has been tried and convicted for 9/11.
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5: If Frank Pellegrino had picked up Khalid Sheikh Mohammed, 9/11 probably never have happened.
1: The reason we still don't have one single verdict is because of the torture program.
4: It's not the way the FBI would have done it. It's not the way I would have done it.
6: We find out the FBI is going to be able to interview KSM.
4: He spoke to me voluntarily, and he told us just about everything about 9/11.
6: He was involved in planning, training operatives, and getting them the funding.
5: It's a disservice to us both, and it's a disservice to the American people that this is still ongoing.
7: We are back, and that is some of the special that's going to air on CBS. The Daughters of 9/11 is going to be on tonight at 9 o'clock. And it's where we find out the first clean confession from Khalid Sheikh Mohammed, that he was the architect of the whole thing, A to Z. And I believe also the 93 bombing after that, and wanted to do a ton more. This guy is as evil as he got. And also, this guy went to a U.S. college. He went to North Carolina A&T. He understood our culture and understood the damage he can do. And man, did he do it. Frank Pellegrino joins me now. Retired FBI agent who spent over a decade hunting KSM and ultimately got his confession and interrogated him at Gitmo. Frank, great to see you.
8: Thanks for having me.
7: Sir, what was it like for you to first find out that we got him in 2003? And that you eventually would have a chance, when you found out that you eventually would have a chance to confront him?
8: Well, obviously, I was happy when we got him. It had been a long search, so when we finally got him, it was very satisfying. I was hoping at that time I'd be able to talk to him right away, but it was clear that that wasn't going to happen. So, I went down to headquarters, tried to help out as I could, but it was indicated to me early that we were not going to be involved in the interview initially, and that was going to be the end of our
7: involvement. The CIA had him first?
8: They had him, yeah.
7: And at that time, he went under extreme interrogation.
8: Yes.
7: Right?
8: Yeah.
7: At that time, they waterboarding. He was waterboarded.
8: Yes.
7: And because he was able to confess to them, but when you got him, what year was that?
8: Well, we finally got him to speak to him when he was sent to Gitmo. We saw him in January of 2007.
7: And he had confessed back in 2003, almost the day that we got him?
8: Well, in 2003, when he was with the agency, he said a lot of things. What he said to them, he said, according to people, it was said under duress. When we went to speak to him, the whole idea was that it would be a clean team. It wouldn't be under the same situation.
7: So no waterboarding.
8: No waterboarding, no voluntary.
7: Sleep deprivation.
8: It would all be voluntary. And he came in and spoke to us, and I made it clear to him that he didn't have to talk to us. It was up to him. And he was interested in speaking for a few days. And when he didn't want to talk anymore, he stopped talking. He said, I've had it. I don't want to talk anymore.
7: You speak English?
8: Spoke English very well, yeah.
7: So he speaks English, you talk to him, and what did he say?
8: Well, he went through the whole what happened. I don't want to get into details because it's still up in the air and everything, but he gave us the fact that he was involved in 9/11 and the planning of it and who was involved in it. Talked about other plots that they had thought about. We went back in history a little bit, talked about 93, talked about his nephew, Ramzi Yousef. Talked about the
7: who's been arrested for the 93 bombing, who had rented one of those trucks.
8: Yes, he was arrested, tried in Southern District of New York.
7: He's now in a Supermax prison.
8: He's been in Colorado since, yes.
7: So that's his nephew.
8: Yes.
7: He was involved in 93, KSM?
8: He sent money to Ramzi, $660, not much, but it was something, he knew he was there. I don't know if at the time he was aware of any details of what Ramzi Yousef was planning, but he was certainly supporting him.
7: Do you have reason to believe that he knew detail enough during his confession that he was telling the truth?
8: Oh, yeah, he was telling the truth. Yeah. He gave us... There was no reason at that point for him not to tell the truth. I mean, he wasn't going to gain anything from lying or... And it was consistent with the other evidence and other information that we have. I mean, he's not the only person we have spoken to. So you put everything together, and you can tell whether he's.
7: It was a puzzle. After 9/11, it wasn't like there was a Napoleon's army was standing waiting for us.
8: Right.
7: We had to go find our enemy,
8: right.
7: Who was hiding.
8: Right.
7: And you guys did a brilliant job in doing that. And nobody ever gives you credit. Dismantling Al Qaeda, ISIS that followed, and finding out who was attached to who and who was up against that. You get Abu Zubaydah, the first big arrest. You get him in Karachi, I believe it was.
8: I think he was arrested in Lahore.
7: Lahore, okay. Pakistan.
8: And Pakistan.
7: It's Pakistan. And then you get, soon after, Abu Zubaydah leads to Ramzi bin al-Shib.
8: Yes.
7: And then sooner or later, you get the mother load, the guy that looks all dumpy. It looks like they woke him up in the middle of the night. I think his nickname in college was Bluto, because he was a bit of a partier when he was at North Carolina A&T, and they grabbed him.
8: Yeah.
7: So when you grab him, they took him. They realized not only did they want to find out what he was up to, they wanted to stop the next plot. So

0: Was he proud of himself for doing this? Did he take pride in saying this plaque came off and I'm responsible for all these deaths?
1: Yeah, I mean, he was, and that's what he's planned to do. I mean, I think he was surprised that the buildings went down, and it may have struck him as a little bit of a moment that, well, maybe we did a little too much here. We didn't know, you know, the buildings came down. How are they going to react to that? You know, that's a little bit different than, you know, bombing someplace. I mean, the buildings fell down. And I think maybe there was a bit of a lump in his throat that, well, what are they going to do? This might not be good.
0: It's been said that Bin Laden did not anticipate that we were going to respond like this, that after the coal, after the embassy bombings, we didn't do much.
1: Right.
0: And they miscalculated.
1: They did. One thing he mentioned was that he said, I'm not quoting it, but basically said we didn't know what the cowboy was going to do.
0: Us.
1: Yeah.
0: Frank Pellegrino, our guest, retired FBI special agent, spent over a decade hunting people like KSM. He's on a special tonight, Daughters of 9/11. It's on CBS at 9. And personally, as somebody who tried to read everything possible, talk to important people like you along the way, I would love to see the day this guy got justice, but I also would like to unwind why he thought this was necessary. Why is a guy that understood America thought, I want to do the best I can to hurt America? What do you think it is?
1: Well, you know, it's interesting. This whole family has a history of being involved in this stuff. His brothers, his uncles, Ramzi Yousef's father was involved. And they grew up on the Iranian side in Balochistan, the Iranian side of that border. And they were Sunni. They lived in a bit of a Shiite area, so there was always some conflict there. So I think they grew up with that kind of anger, and they, you know, they just bought into it. You know, they bought into the issues, and I don't know. He came here, went to school, and I think they found some of what they saw here disturbing. Why people took good care of their lawns, or why. Women would dress provocatively, and it bothered them. And I mean, why it should bother them enough to bomb us like that? It makes no sense to anyone. But they, you know, they bought into it, like a lot of young people did at the time.
0: Because you study this, you do have to, when in the FBI, study motivation, right?
1: Yeah.
0: So you had to unwind the next plot. Do you feel there were more coming down the pike?
1: There were always more coming down the pike.
0: As scripted as this one?
1: I think after 9/11, when we then were very aggressive, both trying to find these guys. We were looking for KSM before 9/11. We almost had him in gutter. There was another chance we could probably...
0: You mean them? Him?
1: We almost had KSM in gutter in 1995. We knew he was there. We went there.
0: Because you thought he was part of 93?
1: No, because he was the part of the Bojinka plot. He was part of that plot.
0: So it's been 9 planes.
1: Yeah, but 11 planes flying from Southeast Asia to the United States.
0: He got indicted. You found that out when something exploded in the Philippines in a lab.
1: There was a fire in their apartment in Ramzi Yousef, and smoke was going out the window. Cops came. Ramzi Yousef was a fugitive at that time, so we went to the Philippines. We found out they had this other plot, and that it included KSM. He wasn't there at the time, but we did indict him for that in 1996. And that's what we were looking for him before 9/11 ever happened.
0: Interesting, he was in Qatar. Felt comfortable there?
1: Yeah.
0: A lot of people are distrustful of Qatar. Are you?
1: What's my involvement in them other than this? And this makes me... distrustful. They knew he was there, and then supposedly they were watching him for us when we were getting ready to try to make a plan to grab him, and then they lost him. Country the size of Rhode Island, they lost him. Unacceptable. You know, and how do you lose him? We are there. We have a plane ready to take him back, an indicted.
0: Right.
1: An indicted guy, and they lose him. I mean, yeah.

0: Hey guys, back in the control room, if you would cue up the Bill Clinton shot, the one from yesterday, let me know when it's ready. I just wanted, because I had a chance to talk to Bill Clinton a couple of days after. We're going to pull it up in a second. When Khalid Sheikh Mohammed's confession has been thrown out, when he's going to be tried in 2028, the reasoning behind that?
1: Well, the reasoning, my understanding from reading the ruling, was the judge determined, and he said he was basing it just on the voluntariness of the interview, that he felt that we did not do enough to separate how he was treated before to this interview now. You know, which I found a little bit frustrating because he was still in jail. He was a prisoner.
0: And it was 4 years.
1: It was, yeah, some time had gone by. We were different people interviewing. We made it clear to him he's not in CIA custody now. This is a different type of interview. And he, you know, was happy to talk to us for
0: so it's a BS, a your view, it's a BS judge decision.
1: I thought, listen,
0: this terrorist first attitude with these judges is ridiculous.
1: I think if he, I would have been happier if the judge would have come out and said, listen, there's no way I can say this is voluntary because of what had happened before. If you want to make that legal decision, I may disagree with it, but
0: right.
1: I understand that. But don't say that we didn't do enough to separate.
0: How about asking you?
1: Well, we
0: How
1: had
0: about say, Frank Pellegrino, I need to see you.
1: We had a hearing in 2023 on this issue down in Gitmo. And I was on the stand for nearly a week, and it was a different judge. Judges rotate.
0: That judge understood.
1: I don't know.
0: Maybe.
1: But he didn't have to make the decision.
0: Do you think he'd confess again if you walked in there? Or does he want to live now?
1: Well, I think he believes he's not going anywhere, and I think he would continue to talk.
0: You do? That's interesting.
1: I do.
0: Because
1: his lawyers wouldn't let him, but I think he would continue to
0: talk. He's lawyered up right now.
1: Oh, yeah.
0: Didn't he have lawyers then?
1: Well, no. When we interviewed him in 2007, and this was, the judge brought this up too, they weren't charged at that point in the military. So the legal advice we got was that since he's not charged, he doesn't have a right to attorney at that point. So he asked us, can I get an attorney? And we would say, well, you're not charged yet, so you don't have a right. If you get charged, we provide an attorney.
0: I'm not sure this is going to help you, but I like your opinion on this. So a couple of days after 9/11, I was outside the armory, and Bill Clinton came from Australia, landed and said, if anyone in the press wants to talk to me, I'm available. There was a story in the Wall Street Journal that he had a shot at him before he left in that portion after George W. It might have been the part when George W. and Al Gore going back and forth on who the next president would be. And he didn't take the shot. So I asked him that. Listen.
2: Mr. President, there's a report today that you had the best shot at this guy in December, the waning weeks of your presidency, and at the last minute you said no, too much of a risk. How true is it?
3: No, it's not true. The best shot we had at him was when I bombed Osama bin Laden, was when I bombed his training camp in 1998. And we just missed him by a matter of hours, maybe even less than an hour.
2: Feel somewhat responsible?
3: Well, let me say this. We tripled the intelligence budget for counterintelligence, for counterterrorism, because I believe, as I said, that these kinds of threats would be the most likely ones.
0: I just want your opinion on that.
1: Yeah, I mean, my understanding was that, there was a group set up, and everybody has heard about it in the agency, and we kind of worked together with them a little bit in order to locate KSM during the 90s. And it was basically run by the CIA, and they did a great job. I know they've got some bad press over the years about especially the guy who led them, but
0: George Tenet.
1: No, he was the director, the guy who led this group. But I mean, he was a workaholic guy, and he located him a few times and gave the policymakers an opportunity. And political decisions were made to do it or not do it.
0: Do you think Clinton did everything he could to get bin Laden?
1: I think it's important that people look at it through the lens of 9/11 not happening. Everything post 9/11 has a different feel to it.
0: Yep.
1: So before 9/11, you know, he has to look, do I want to send Marines in and lose 100 Marines for a guy that nobody knows or cares about? Obviously turned out to be an important person, but that's,
0: gotcha.
1: You know, that's a decision he's got to make. You know?
0: Frank, it's been great to talk to you. Hopefully we do this again. The Daughters of 9/11 on CBS tonight at 9, Frank Pellegrino, who interrogated and got a confession from Khalid Sheikh Mohammed, the architect of the 9/11 attacks, as we sit here in Jersey City overlooking downtown New York City. Frank, great to see you.
1: Thanks for having me on.
0: Thanks for everything you do.
1: You bet.
0: Back in a moment.
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6: Deal or no deal in Iran. I'm Kathleen Maloney, Fox News. As the war in Iran expands, President Trump's saying this about it today.
7: Iran wants to make a deal so badly. They're calling constantly. They want to make a deal. They got to make the right deal. I'm not going to make a deal that's no good.
6: That comment from outside the Irish Open in Doonbeg, Ireland, where the president had a surprise announcement for Ireland after getting requests to remove U.S. tariffs on Irish whiskey.
8: On behalf of the United States of America, I am going to take the tariffs off.
6: The president is returning to Washington tonight. And the president also addressing the war in Ukraine and the so-called Trump dividend if Republicans sweep both chambers in the midterm elections. Fox's Alex Hogan with more on that from Dublin.
9: Today, Trump telling reporters that he called Ukrainian President Volodymyr Zelensky to stop targeting Russian diesel infrastructure. In talking domestic issues, Trump today doubled down on his pledge to send every adult in the U.S. a $5,000 check if Republicans retain control of Congress in the midterm elections.
7: If the Republicans win, as I said, it's $5,000 to all adults in the country, and we can easily handle that because we're taking in so much money.
9: The proposal has been met with bipartisan pushback as Democrats slam the administration over the state of the economy. They also say they don't buy the promise of these $5,000 checks.
6: Some economic experts say the proposal could add to the country's debt. More pain at the pump as U.S. gas prices increase over the last 3 weeks. Oil industry analyst Trilby Lundberg of the Lundberg Survey with more.
10: Now we have a jump of 11 cents per gallon in the average price of regular grade gasoline to $4.25.
6: Lundberg says gas prices are up 38 cents a gallon since early July. 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